0: foreign policy. The Liberals have won more than 50% of the vote in all three by-elections. Prime Minister Mark Carney's party held two seats last night in Ontario and BC and picked up an additional Quebec riding from the Conservatives. Carney commended the winners.
1: First off, I want to congratulate the candidates, Daniel Gobet, Tanvir Shanawaz, Braden Cayley, for their victories in these by-elections, in the circumscriptions, in the ridings of Chicoutimi-Lefort, East Beaches, East York, and North Van, Cap Milano. All very important.
0: More by-elections are expected to be called soon, with five more seats vacant in the House of Commons, including one in Ontario, one in Saskatchewan, and three in Quebec. Quebec's police watchdog says a Nunavik police service officer appeared in court this week on charges of assault and assault with a weapon. The alleged incidents happened in August 2025 in a northern Quebec village. The watchdog says the charges followed its investigation and the case is expected to proceed to trial. It investigates criminal allegations against police when the complainant is Indigenous, along with certain serious incidents involving officers. RBC Economics says Canada's housing market is showing early signs of recovery, with home resales rising since April and prices beginning to stabilize. The bank expects sales to fall 3.6% this year, before climbing 6.7% in 2027, while benchmark prices are forecast to rise modestly next year. This is the Canadian Press. In sports, the Toronto Blue Jays are taking on the Guardians to start a pivotal series in the American League's playoff chase. The Blue Jays are a game and a half behind Cleveland for the third and final wildcard spot in the AL. The first leg of the Canadian Soccer Championship semifinals has begun, with Hamilton's Forge FC taking on Supra de Quebec. Although Supra de Quebec is based in Quebec City, the match is being held in Laval, Quebec, a suburb of Montreal. The President's Cup will have a sprinkle of maple later this month. A pair of Canadians have been picked in Corey Connors and Nick Taylor for the best-on-best men's golf tournament that sees the United States take on players from around the world, excluding Europe. Court documents show that Tiger Woods plans to change his not guilty plea in a DUI case stemming from a rollover crash in Florida. In March, his Land Rover clipped a truck, rolling onto its side, and the golfer was arrested on suspicion of driving under the influence. Woods has pleaded not guilty. The crash was his fourth since 2009. From the Canadian Press, I'm Hannah Stolz.
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3: Taking a look at your weather forecast, we'll see cloudy skies with the risk of a thunderstorm overnight. A mix of sun and cloud into the morning with 40% chance of showers late in the afternoon, reaching a high of 29. Thursday will be cloudy with continuing showers and a high of 24, and a mix of sun and cloud for Friday. The temperature steady near 24.
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0: Shane Hewitt and the Night Shift. Good News Tuesday. Ryan says, trust me, I love a water slide. And cautiously optimistic, I say, hey, Ryan, how are you?
1: I'm in mourning.
0: Oh, it's Good News Tuesday, Ryan. No.
1: I'm in mourning.

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1: The big splash park, that's just that.
2: Yeah.
1: This is just a community center that was pretty awesome, although it was pretty worn down.
2: Yes. So the Thunder Run slide was installed in the 90s, but the village had been open since the 80s. And so it's going through some pretty massive renovations. And as part of the renovations, they are getting rid of the Thunder Run. And I want to just paint you a little bit of a picture of this slide, because it was an experience. It was built on the exterior of village. So you had to walk through this little tunnel that had its own set of stairs. I don't know how many flights of stairs, but it felt like a million, going all the way to the top, because this is a huge slide that ran outside of the buildings. So when you went to park there, you could see the slide sticking out of the place. And it had its own heating, which was never good enough. So as you walked there, all of the freezing water would drip on you because it was cold in there. Right. And then you would, by the time you left the slide, it was warm again. And when you got to the slide, I will never forget, there was this big light. It was red and then it would flash green. And it's your time to go. And you go down this huge slide that was fast with flashing lights and pitch black areas, open areas. It was worth the wait. It was worth the climb. And on Sunday, they decided to give it a little bit of a party, a celebration, after some local celebrities and the mayor got involved in saying, you know what, we can't just close the Thunder Run. Let's give it a little salute. And here's a little bit more on that. And the voice you will hear eventually in this clip is the mayor of Calgary, Jeremy Farkas.
3: The Thunder Slide was added in 1994 and has reached the end of its life cycle. The city arranged this one last event to celebrate the slide's legacy and to mark the beginning of a new chapter as Village Square closes for major repairs and upgrades. The project will include a new water slide, upgrades to the end-of-life building systems, and accessibility improvements. The last ride was bittersweet for many.
4: I remember every single week being here as a kid, growing up in the Northeast in Dover, Forest Lawn. I had swimming lessons here. I hung out with my friends after school here. I remember I was here on opening day of the Pepsi Thunder Run. And man, it felt like I was climbing 50 stories all the way to the top. In winter, it was so cold on the way up, but once you made it, you made it. And man, what a blast.
1: Man! That guy's got he's got the jazz there.
2: Yeah.
1: So this does beg the question, 71010, what is that secret attraction thing in your town that that you remember, right? Like, I mean, really, this is not a big deal, but it means the world to the people that loved it. And so it is a big deal. So what is the one in your town, 71010, text it in. Tell me more there, water slide, man.
2: Yes, I found some more Thunder Runs. Places in Canada that have been lost but not forgotten. If you live in Alberta, you also probably found your way at the Wild Rapids Water Slide Park. Open for 34 years, 82 to 2016. It was the first outdoor water park in our province, which outdoor water park in Canada, questionable idea. But man, it did have some pretty awesome commercials like this one.
5: Ready, set, get wet. Wild Rapids. 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The Sidewinder. Zero gravity. Wild Rapids in Sylvan Lake. Take an Alberta break in David Thompson country.
1: That was absolutely a thing. I remember those commercials. That's crazy.
2: Yeah.
1: I think Wasaga Beach had one, too.
2: Yes. Hey. Wasaga Beach had one. There was actually quite a few. Winnipeg had a water park that was pretty beloved. BC, which we'll get to.
1: Was it? What was the fast one? That fast one was at Sylvan Lake, I think.
2: There were some OSHA.
1: Those things were, like, so rickety, you know?
2: Yes.
1: Like the

0: It would blow, yes, and you'd feel it wobble.
1: Yeah.
0: And you're not walking like up looking at the rust on the bottom of it going, is this okay?
1: No. So, yeah, but it's not all water parks. This one, I can't believe this. I lived in Ontario for 6 years, and I never knew this place existed. If you grew up during, like, the 80s, 90s, even the 70s, you had Crystal Beach Park in Fort Erie.
2: For all the highs, Crystal Beach, yeah. For all the highs, Crystal Beach.
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3: The $1 million log flume ride, the scariest pirate, plus the highest high, the comet. 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
2: For all the highs there are to reach. For all the highs, yeah. For all the highs, it's Crystal Beach.
1: Yeah. Yeah. Wow. That place, Shane, was open for 101 years, 1888 to 1989.
0: Really?
1: Had some famous coasters. It closed after declining crowds, bankruptcy. It is a gated neighborhood now. I wonder if Canada's Wonderland played a part in that theme park's demise, but seems like it was beloved by many people. There was, we'll skip the clip on this one, David, but Fantasy Gardens in Richmond, BC, it ran from the 70s to the 90s. This one was interesting because former BC Premier Bill van der Zalm was part of that, and he sold the park, and it became a political scandal that ended his career, so that's why that one's gone. But there's
0: by the way.
1: Thank you. And one from the East Coast, the Crystal Palace in Dieppe, New Brunswick, just outside Moncton, 24 years, closed in 2014, an indoor park with its own roller coaster, and a commercial jingle that I cannot get out of my head.
4: Crystal Palace.
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0: 71010, London had Wally World. Another text for it was Crystal Beach on Lake Erie in the 70s. A giant Paul Bunyan was there. It does make me think of like La Ronde in Montreal, because that's still open.
1: Yep.
0: And then Calypso, just south of Ottawa, also open. Well, maybe not today because it's not very warm, but until the long weekend anyway. So these are cool. All right. Ryan's mourning the passing of his family.
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0: Eric Alper, I know that you think Tupac guy.
1: Yeah, man. I ride with them.
0: But there is a little bit of history because you were like A&R guy for forever and you do music things and represent people.
1: Yeah, the PR person for Death Row.
0: Yeah. And so that's it's wild. So the court case settled out yesterday.
1: Finally.
0: Yeah.
1: This is how obscene this whole thing is. Tupac was 25 when he died. This court case took 30 years.
0: Wow.
1: Almost to the day Tupac was shot on September the 7th, 1996, stopped at a red light on the Las Vegas Strip when a white Cadillac pulled up beside him. And he died 6 days later at age 25. And for 27 years, nobody was charged.
0: Nope.
1: Despite this guy named Dwayne Davis, who confessed in public over and over
0: Keffy D, over he again. Wrote a memoir.
1: Yes, he did it on interviews. He was on YouTube, his own memoir, as you mentioned, Compton Street Legend, admits to this. And, you know, police said it was his own public statements that, you know, contradicted and reinvigorated the investigation. And finally, after you and I have talked so long about, hey, man, can you come on the show and talk about this? And I was like, no. Not until something happens.
0: Nope.
1: And not until, it's okay to not say allegedly, because now it is official.
0: Nope. Nope. Nope. Nope. I was DJing at Mortimer's nightclub in Red Deer when the news came that he died after after the shooting. Okay, so Dwayne Davis. Now, but even in all of this, like, it's pretty waffly. I mean, he has said he's done it. He's guilty of orchestrating it. I don't know if he was actually guilty of doing it, though. But anyway, he's charged now. So, it's weird because there's still... It's almost like... Because then they were like, oh, well, he was just kidding. And it's like, so many people were trying to get the cred and pretend they did it so they could get credit for it. But then when it came down to brass tacks in the courtroom, it was like,
1: it wasn't me. So many celebrities and people within the hip hop and rap scene said that they had something to do with it, or that they knew the person that did it, or that they knew who carried the gun, or where the gun is now. And now, after all that, he said he's not going quietly. He told the judge that he already plans to appeal, and given the length of the case already, that process could drag on for a little while longer. His lawyers have consistently argued that the passage of time and constitutional issues on such an old case should be thrown out of court, but it's going to likely resurface on appeal, which means that we could be talking about this 30 years from now.
0: Let's talk about the legend, shall we? The legend of this is that I don't think the world wants to know. I think the legend of Tupac is bigger. I think more people would want to know what happened to Biggie because of the tit for tat part. But of course there's the Puffy part there, but it makes me wonder a little bit if that, you know, people would rather not know, you know, Elvis on a toilet sort of stories. They want the mysticism of it, the myth of it. Prince, I think, is a great example of nobody knew who he was, and he was extremely mysterious generally. I think people like that.
1: Yeah. The myth of Tupac is... I mean, this isn't settled by any means. No matter what a court says, there will always be whispers out there on the streets of who they think really did it. And when you're talking about music, when fact and fiction meet, most of the time publicists like for people to publish the fiction because it's more exciting. You brought up Prince, who is an excellent point. Nobody really truly knows what was going on in his last days. Michael Jackson's final days, people feel the myth is never really about the legal facts or what actually happened in the first place. It's about a bigger unresolved cultural wound that we like to still pick at. Kurt Cobain for my generation. Mm-hmm. The amount of documentaries, the amount of whispers that were going on of, well, you know, maybe Courtney Love had something to do with this. Maybe the record label had something to do with this. Even though that there is not a shred of evidence to any of that other than through his own doing, people still like to think that something else happened. It's a conspiracy theorist in all of us that we don't know the truth about what goes on in our daily lives with the government or with pricing or costs or our own family members. So why should some star that we've never met be any different?
0: I like the idea of the myth of it, right? Like, I like the story of it. And I think that the different thing with Tupac is that even Biggie, but you can play their songs in the middle of a playlist today with famous people like Drake and Kendrick that are probably, you know, two of the actually most successful hip-hop artists. I don't mean like flash in the pan, couple of hits, mumble rap people. I mean like the more classic poetic folks. And their songs, all of these 30 years later, fit into those playlists perfectly. In fact, stand out for quality than what we hear today. And I'm not sure that people want to step away from that. I mean, Michael Jackson, Bob Marley, it's another one you could probably throw in that, right?
1: Yeah, absolutely. Look, you could throw Tupac on a disco playlist full of the Bee Gees and ABBA, and it would probably still sound really great. The fact that his voice really did shape the conversations for decades about race and poverty and violence in America, three subject matters that the country still hasn't solved and will never solve. Before all those conversations became mainstream, you know, people might forget, you know, before Black Lives Matter, before Jesse Jackson's, you know, many, many TV appearances, there was Tupac with early Public Enemy talking about what was going on in that country. And I'm not so sure that the conviction actually changes how people talk about his death, but it doesn't touch what made him matter in the first place, which is the music and the words and the fact that you and I and millions of people around the world are still debating him, whether he was the greatest or not. I happen to think he was the greatest rapper of all time. No slight to anybody else, but this guy was just head above water when it came to lyrics and meaning and thought processing and beats and everything.
0: He was, I agree. 100%. I think Biggie was probably one of the best who told stories about what was in front of him.
1: Yeah.
0: And I think Tupac was the best at telling stories of what people he had never met are going through.
1: Yeah.
0: And so there was a sort of a human larger element to all of that stuff. Okay, let me ask you this then quickly. We've got about a minute, Eric. Is that the reality of all this is that I don't think people are talking about it a whole lot. People don't want to know. It hasn't caught on. This is not an OJ moment. It hasn't dominated YouTube. It hasn't dominated anything. I don't think people want to know.
1: No, and it's also that, you know, Dwayne Davis is just, he's not that household name. You know, if somebody had found out that there was indisputable proof that Biggie had something to do with it, or Puff Daddy, or Jennifer Lopez, or whoever, a bigger name, we would still be talking about it in that way. But no, I think that this is just some guy who kept talking and never really cracked the mainstream. But I agree. While he was talking about this for 30 years, wasn't very much mainstream. He was kind of like a little bit of an outsider in all of this, but here it is. As far as we know, he's the one that did it.
0: How does it feel when for 30 years you're trying to confess to a crime and nobody believes you could do it? Like, that doesn't say much, does it? My God. Yeah. All right.
1: Yeah, I mean, look, stranger things have happened.
0: Eric Alper, that ericalper.com.
2: Taking a look at your weather forecast, we'll see cloudy skies with the risk of a thunderstorm overnight. A mix of sun and cloud into the morning with 40% chance of showers late in the afternoon, reaching a high of 29. Thursday will be cloudy with continuing showers and a high of 24. And a mix of sun and cloud for Friday, the temperature steady near 24.
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16: It took me too much to get over the loss. Whoa, whoa.
0: Dr. Samantha Yamin. The Science Sam is here. It's here on TV with Mary Berg and stuff. Sam is, she's a science thing, person thing. How's that for description? All that PhD you did.
16: That's the official title I go by, actually.
0: It actually says that on your document, right?
16: Yeah. Oh, yeah. In
0: science
16: frame.
0: Stuff.
16: Yeah, the science thing.
0: Very good. Here's the story from CTV. Researchers identified traces of two ghost ancestors in modern DNA. Ghosts? We have ghosts? What's going on in the science, Sam?
16: Yeah, so we're actually supernatural, and no, that's not. Here,
0: that's
16: there.
0: Cool. Wouldn't that be fun?
16: I
0: if you were supernatural, what would be your power? What would be your superpower?
16: I think being invisible would be pretty cool because you could just eavesdrop on everything.
0: Everything. I like that one. Flying would be one for me. I think that'd be cool.
16: I know, cliche, but a good choice. Cliche,
0: exactly. But convenient, though, right?
16: Super convenient.
0: And then the other one that a friend of mine said would the ability to control water.
16: Oh, that gets complicated. That's like
0: everything's made of water. See?
16: Yeah. But then do you have to, like, understand the water in it to know how to manipulate it? Like, I feel like it could get complicated.
0: Right? But, like, if you could manipulate water, right? Like, that would be a good superpower. Oh, that's a good question.
16: It would feel pretty cool. Right? Then you could, like, tunnel into the ocean maybe safely. I don't know. Still have to deal with the pressure, and that'd be cool.
0: Right? If you can control the water, you can make a bubble around yourself. You'd be good.
16: Yeah, maybe. Pressure, we'll deal with it later.
0: Oh, yeah. Okay, very good. That's very science of you. Okay, that is not what we're talking about.
16: Yeah, total tangent.
0: But when it comes to ghost traces in our DNA, a bit of a needle in a haystack look, I would say.
16: Mm-hmm. So here, ghost is referring to some ancient ancestor that we haven't previously characterized. So by ghost, they just mean we've had some DNA lingering in our bodies like a ghost that we haven't realized was from a different ancestor than the ones we typically think of. We usually think of having a common ancestor and a lot of intermixing happening with like Neanderthals and Denisovans, this other type of ancient human that no longer exists. But then they found with this really cool new genetic technique, which is the real like juicy part of the story here. They created this new way of looking into modern DNA where they could find really ancient stretches. And that's useful because we don't really have DNA from extinct species. It's really, really hard to find like all previous ancestors of humans get good quality DNA.
0: Have you checked Amazon? They have most everything.
16: Oh, well, maybe not this.
0: Okay, so meaning that like when they talk about various animals, mm-hmm. I'm thinking of big birds, a woolly mammoth. Mm-hmm. Big bird's best friend. I should finish that thought because that made no sense. But the woolly mammoth, these things from so long ago, they mm-hmm. don't have the fingerprint, if you will, the DNA mm-hmm. snapshot to be able to base this stuff off of. So it is a bit of a trying to find the end of a noodle, right? In a bowl of spaghetti.
16: Absolutely. To find good enough quality DNA from an old enough sample is really tricky. We have a few from some of our I would call them extinct cousins, ancient cousins. But because of this like clever new technique they came up with, they could actually date back stretches. Just looking at our present day DNA, they could see stretches that look a little bit different, maybe had more mutations in them than they should if they were just from our DNA, that suggested they were incubating in another species way, way back. That's kind of the gist of how it works.
0: This is probably way too old of a reference for you because you're young and energized, and I am old and tired.
16: No.
0: But it reminds me of when you used to duplicate cassette tapes.
16: Yeah, so I was around for that.
0: Oh, were you?
16: Yeah.
0: So you'd have a cassette, you'd like record the radio DJ, and then they would talk over Tears for Fears and you'd be mad. But then Sam's like, oh, can I copy that? Because I love that mixtape. Mm-hmm. And then you would copy the mixtape, which is very illegal. But as you copy and copy and copy, it degrades. And I've heard that about, that's a good way to think mm-hmm. of our cells over time, is that they copy, they grow, they copy, they grow, and they start to get a little bit weaker and they degrade. And mm-hmm. so that part is kind of going on with us always. Mm-hmm. It's neat to go such a leap back in time and go, how much has it changed? Mm-hmm. If you take your DNA today and then you go back to 1800 of a family member, mm-hmm. and say, oh, like it's full on changed. That's mm-hmm. pretty cool stuff.
16: And here we're talking hundreds of thousands of years, and even one ancestor that we had previously known about that's like more than 1.8 million years ago was when it was kind of kicking around. So we're talking so far back that the rate of those copy mutations you were talking about, those copy mistakes, rather than thinking of it as like degrading, I think of it as like a copy mistake. Sometimes if you're like even copying notes off the board, you might write a word or two wrong or misspell a letter or something. And that's what happens every time DNA gets inherited. There are mistakes that trickle in there. And so you can kind of tell how old something is based on how many mistakes it has. And that's like the gist of what they did. And the fact that they could then look at our present day DNA and say, huh, there's some pieces that don't quite make sense and don't look like any ancestor we've studied before. It must be some other ancestor we didn't know our ancient cousins were, you know, mixing with. So basically they use this to find like the dating history of our ancient relatives.
0: That's crazy to think. Man, that's so crazy. Okay, so Neanderthals, as an example, was mm-hmm. most people, and I've only recently learned this, was actually a completely different race mm-hmm. than species, humans were.
16: Yeah.
0: Species, mm-hmm. yes. And so they were. You know, they were living on their own, doing their own thing. There was some intermingling that did happen because there are some there is some evidence that we all carry some Neanderthal mm-hmm. DNA. But mm-hmm. generally, the one expert had said that it was pretty obvious in hindsight that they were going to not survive because of the pattern of sort of growth and duplication that's required mm-hmm. to thrive on planet Earth. And so there's more than that. Like, what kind of things are we talking about? Is there like anything cool, like a saber-toothed tiger, or like we got some sort of, what were we making out with back then?
16: I mean, that's a good question. They try to trace back, okay, so the really ancient stretches of DNA, typically the stuff that we took on was adaptive and was helpful. So it might be things that let some people live in higher altitudes better, or might change like melanin production in the skin to help them survive different environmental factors, for example. But here it's not really clear like what those ghost stretches specifically did for us. Like that could mm-hmm. probably be their next step in the study, but it's interesting to think that we all have some DNA kicking around in us that is that old and would have come from like a completely different organism, basically.
0: Yeah, this is a behavior
16: or species.
0: Yeah. Mm-hmm. This is a behavior question, so it doesn't really apply, but I think it kind of is a like adjacent. Mm-hmm. It's like watching a dog walk in circles before they lie down. And somehow they all do it.
16: Yeah.
0: And they all kind of make their bed, if you will. But nobody really knows why. And they figure that it's just like an old code written in from forever ago that at mm-hmm. some point, in order to stay safe or whatever, or get comfortable, that's what they did. Like things like mm-hmm. that. Is that sort of the echoes of the past?
16: Yeah. And the harder part is we could observe our dog, but we can't observe these now extinct.
0: Right.
16: Ancestors.
0: Makes
16: so
0: sense.
16: You'll see a lot of stuff online of people saying, oh, these ancient humans did this and this. It's all really speculative based on whatever fossils they could find or predictions they could make based on the DNA they had or didn't have. We really like don't know too much about exactly what they were doing and how they were different or anything behavioral, because how would that be preserved besides mm-hmm. like guessing based on their genetics? But it's tricky business. This is where this field of study gets really challenging to interpret for us.
0: Yeah, I would imagine, because you see something and then you're like, it's amazing. Well, what is it? I have no idea. Like, I mean, that's kind of the goal of all of it. It's cool stuff. All right. Science.sam on all the socials. SamanthaYamin.com for the doctor site. If you want to do the formal way. And a PhD, Samantha Yamin, hanging out for us. As always, thank you, Sam.
16: Thanks, Shane.
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0: It's Good News Tuesday, Shane Hewitt and the Night Shift. Your text messages, you know, this show, it's a funny one sometimes that we got lots of food and water slides. I mean, because why not? That's what you do on the radio. We were talking about ice cream earlier on, and we got some other ice cream requests. Some Häagen-Dazs came up, Ryan, for the best ice cream, because Ryan brought it up. Best ice cream, you could, if that was be a motivating factor for you, some Häagen-Dazs came up on the list. Steve in Manitick says Marineland was the impetus for Crystal Beach closing. To your point about water slides, Ryan was talking about water slides across the country. Text from, I don't know that area code. That's interesting. Kitchener-Cambridge, Eat and Putt became Sports World in Kitchener-Cambridge. I guess that sounds better than Putt and Eat.
1: I love the places that have the literal names. Like in Parks and Rec, the food store that the one character goes to is called Food and Stuff, because it's a store where he can buy food and stuff. You can go eat, and you can also putt.
0: Lake Ontario in Jordan, Prudhomme's Landing, Wet and Wild. Water park with go-karts, bumper cars, closed in the early 2000s. It was fun as a kid. Oh, especially when the fold-out brochure map came out in the local newspaper. That's what got me excited to go. That's like when the catalog would arrive at the front door of the house.
1: Yeah.
0: Those pages would be all, like staticky. A potential poll question. Does Windsor need an Olive Garden? Talking about your fast casual American ones there. I don't know. That is a fast poll question. I think everybody needs an Olive Garden. Just for the salad and the breadsticks. All right, in case you missed it, it's true around the iHeart Talk Radio Network, where our colleagues are doing amazing things, so we get to share them. Let's start in Victoria. There's some transit trouble in Victoria. Jade had a conversation with Steve Baines, and it was on their podcast. We want to share it with you from CFAX.
2: So starting tomorrow, our drivers and our maintenance department will be saying no to all voluntary overtime. Unfortunately, after 16 months of negotiations, we're still in a position where we're looking for fair wages to recognize the work we do. We're looking for increases in sick time. And most importantly, for not just for our drivers, but also our passengers, we're looking for schedules that actually work, deliver reliable service to the public, and also provide a sufficient time at the end of the line to use the washroom and eat a meal.
3: How much do we rely on overtime right now for the bus system to work and function here in Greater Victoria?
2: BC Transit, for the last decade or so, has been putting so much money into vanity projects such as renovating the office, hiring excess management, and throughout this past decade, they've been exploiting our labor. And quite honestly, they rely on overtime significantly. I anticipate that we will see some service disruptions within a month or so. It's quite unfortunate, but to make up for any inconvenience, our drivers will not be enforcing fare payment during this period. I encourage all passengers to board the bus as quickly and safely as possible. And quite honestly, this will also be a good opportunity for people who don't ride the bus to hop on the buses to see firsthand the working conditions and schedule issues that we're talking about.
4: Yeah.
3: I'm sorry. So just to confirm, there are also members also are not going to be enforcing fare payment. Did I get that right?
2: Yeah, there will be service delays, I imagine. The buses are going to be late, passengers are going to be upset, and during this time, our members will not be enforcing fare payment or informing members of the public of what the fare requirements are. Okay. Like I said, if you're a rider in the system, just hop on the bus, board as safely and quickly as possible, and enjoy the ride.
0: Josh and Jade, ZFAX 1070, they do the afternoons there, and it's they do a great job. The I don't think that they could do that, but they're doing it. Montreal, you understand this transit strike thing. Like, you get this better than anybody in Montreal. But could you imagine if, like, the grocery clerks wanted to do a work to rule, and they're like, we're not going to charge you. Hurry in safely, grab your stuff, and make your way. Now that's a labor protest I can get down with. That's crazy. And that's a thing in the news. Josh and Jay doing it on their podcast, CFAX 1070 in Victoria. And David was right. You got to hear the end of that one. I should have put that on the beginning. You got to wait for the end of this one. I love how he says, yeah, ride the bus if you don't ever ride the bus. You can see how bad it is. I'm paraphrasing. Okay, Mike and caller Jim, CKLW in Windsor. Let's get a little bit of their podcast.
4: So we're coming home from Meg's wedding on Saturday. And, you know, the lawn's kind of a mess and stuff. And I can pull in the driveway. My truck, you know, they dumped it like far enough up the driveway that it will fit. But I'm like, oh, okay, I'll just park on the road. So to let Kelly out, though, I didn't want her to have to step out to the lawn. Being the gentleman that I am, I stopped at the driveway. And I said, well, I'll let you out here. And, you know, I'm going to go just park on the road. I'm like, well, I guess I could just park here. And Kelly's like, no, you can't park in front of your own your driveway. I'm like, what do you mean I can't park in front of my own driveway? No, she goes, it's like a thing. It's a law. It's a bylaw. But it's my driveway. I understand I can't park in front of somebody else's driveway. That's just, you know, that's wrong. That's rude. But I'm like, why can't I park in front of my own driveway? It's my driveway. Did anybody else, like, is anybody else shocked at this? Has anybody else got, like, a ticket because they parked in front of their own driveway? I was in shock and awe at this because I looked it up later, and it says, yes, no, you are not legally allowed to park on the street blocking any driveway in the TOL, in the town of LaSalle, even if it's your own. Jim, good morning.
5: Mike, how are you?
4: Good. So, were you surprised by this?
5: Not one bit.
4: Why?
5: As you just read, parking enforcement does not know that you live there.
4: Right.
5: That you are blocking your own driveway. They're mandated a ticket. Mike, I live by Met Hospital. We've had this conversation. The number of people that have blocked driveways around that area,
4: right,
5: going to the hospital, the city can... Forget the budget. We could cover the budget if they were able to get everybody.
4: That's a good point, Jim.
0: Mike and Meg, CKLW in Windsor. Podcast is great. They're on CTV and YouTube, too. That's caller Jim. Lives by the hospital. He has a good point, though. How is the parking enforcement going to know it's you live there? It's actually a pretty good point. There you go, Mike and Meg. Shane Hewitt and the Night Shift. In case you missed it, all of these podcasts are available for you on the iHeart app. You can live stream the shows, too. It's free to download, free to use. 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Secret. But it's better if you do, because it remembers all your favorites. So that's pretty awesome. And you can send us messages as well. Shane Hewitt and the Night Shift, the podcast, is on there. You can also get it on all the podcast apps. But the iHeart app gives you, so much more. Coming up for you next, the first day of September continues. Bob Addison, Uncle Bob, is going on a garage sale trip to...
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9: National Newsroom of the Canadian Press, I'm Hannah Stoles. The Canadian government says its new forced labor legislation should have protected the country from separate U.S. tariffs imposed under the Trade Act. U.S. Senate Minority Leader Chuck Schumer is now introducing legislation to repeal those duties, along with President Trump's latest tariffs on Canadian goods. The bill would also require refunds, though it faces long odds in the Republican-controlled Congress and would likely face a presidential veto. Democrats are using the tariff fight to sharpen their affordability stability message, as polling shows broad U.S. opposition to Trump's trade measures against Canada. Some Canadian manufacturers are bypassing traditional retailers and selling directly to shoppers as demand for homegrown products surges during the trade dispute. Ontario-based Evenco says direct orders jumped from just a handful to hundreds in 1 week. BC officials have confirmed errors, including botched currency conversions, led the province to overstate its forecasted natural gas revenues by about $1.46 billion over 5 years. Energy Minister Adrian Dix says the errors don't affect the province's actual revenues, which can vary greatly with the price of natural gas. He says price fluctuations, including the spike and subsequent decline linked to Russia's invasion of Ukraine, have led the province to both underestimate and overestimate its revenues over the years.
10: What's different is that there was human error here. We've acknowledged that error. We're correcting it. We're making changes to the way the process happens to ensure that such errors do not occur in the future.
9: Dick says the errors will be corrected in the province's quarterly report, expected later this month. Alberta Premier Danielle Smith says she stepped in to fix a glitch that saw Indigenous peoples erased from her official statement, marking the province's 121st birthday. Within an hour of sending the Alberta Day statement recognizing Indigenous peoples, the government sent an update removing the sentence in English. Smith says public servants made the move, and she urged them to revert to the original statement.
11: I'm not exactly sure what happened with that glitch, but it's up. We're just excited to be able to celebrate Alberta Day and all of the various cultures that have and diaspora communities, including Indigenous peoples, who have helped to build the province. So we want to celebrate everyone from every background and what they've been able to do to build this incredible province.
9: The rewrite quickly drew concern from critics amid tense Indigenous relations and a looming fall referendum on Alberta separation. Another MP has stepped down. Canadian Press reporter Jason White has details.
12: Saskatchewan Conservative MP Kathy Wagenthal has officially resigned from the House of Commons. She's the 10th MP to step down this year. She announced in June that she planned to resign at the end of August.
9: Her resignation follows the exit of former Liberal Cabinet Minister Stephen Guilbeau and former New Democrat MP Alexandra Boulrice, both of whom left the House in the last week. And Netflix will premiere a three-part documentary series about Canadian-American actor Matthew Perry on October 27th. This is the Canadian Press. In sports, the Toronto Blue Jays are taking on the Guardians to start a pivotal series in the American League's playoff chase. The Blue Jays are a game and a half behind Cleveland for the third and final wildcard spot in the AL. The first leg of the Canadian Soccer Championship semifinals has begun, with Hamilton's Forge FC taking on Supra de Quebec. Although Supra de Quebec is based in Quebec City, the match is being held in Laval, Quebec, a suburb of Montreal. The President's Cup will have a sprinkle of maple later this month. A pair of Canadians have been picked in Corey Connors and Nick Taylor for the best-on-best men's golf tournament that sees the United States take on players from around the world, excluding Europe. Court documents show that Tiger Woods plans to change his not guilty plea in a DUI case stemming from a rollover crash in Florida. In March, his Land Rover clipped a truck, rolling onto its side, and the golfer was arrested on suspicion of driving under the influence. Woods has pleaded not guilty. The crash was his fourth since 2009. From the Canadian Press, I'm Hannah Stolz.
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14: Taking a look at your weather forecast, we'll see cloudy skies with the risk of a thunderstorm overnight. A mix of sun and cloud into the morning with 40% chance of showers late in the afternoon, reaching a high of 29. Thursday will be cloudy with continuing showers and a high of 24. And a mix of sun and cloud for Friday, the temperature steady near 24.
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0: Shane Hewitt in the Night Shift with Chris Abel. Tech and more before we go to Vancouver to talk about robots. Chris has some interesting breaking news, which I don't want to get ahead of myself here, Chris, but this could be Christmas important.
1: It could be. So Dyson, just a few hours ago, announced they're going to launch a toothbrush. They've just started to roll out what the details are going to be. Amazingly, this toothbrush uses traditional bristles, except they're in a circular pattern. And then married to that, it's got two things, a high-velocity water jet. So when you go to brush your teeth, it's going to spray lots of high-velocity water onto your teeth. And then, get this, it's got a built-in camera. What's the camera for? To monitor the condition and the state of your cleaning of your teeth. So this is something that they've put together. It's not available yet. I don't have any release dates or any prices. I contacted Dyson Canada. Dyson Canada said, yes, it is coming to Canada. It's coming soon. So they said, hold on, consider this just to be a teaser. Yes, we will come back to this when it launches in Canada. And definitely I'm going to brush my teeth with it. And I'll let you know, what's the camera for?
0: No prices, but it's going to be a lot.
1: Yes, it's going to be very comparable to a lot of other Dyson products. I'm a little

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1: Aimed at professional bakers, so bakeries might have it. They can use the same software they've been using to decorate and come up with designs for existing cakes. Now, with just one click of the button, they say, you can send your design to the robot, and the robot will do all the decorating on the cake for you. So this is something they've launched, great Canadian robot. We're going to see how well that Canadian bakers and bakeries take to it. And then hopefully they'll have a consumer version coming out later on.
2: I find this sad because so many moms of young kids that want to be a good mom that have had one too many Cabernets think they can replicate that cake from Pinterest. And they try and they fail. Maybe this saves their day, I guess. I just don't want to lose those Pinterest fail posts that are out there, Chris, because they're pretty good.
1: Yes. No, I think there's always going to be room for talented amateurs that's out there. This is more, again, it's business. It's that you've got a bakery, you need to start to pump out designs on a very fast, speedy, you know, somebody comes in, we got the wedding this weekend, can you come up with a cake? So that you can kind of respond to those kinds of requests. And then when you need to, you can still, by hand, have somebody who's very, very talented come in and create something special.
2: This does fix the, mom, I need 100 cupcakes tomorrow problem that kids
1: yes,
2: do.
1: Yes, it does.
2: Very good. Okay, Chris Abel, robot crabs, what the heck?
1: So, yeah, this is kind of scary, really, really creepy. A amateur maker named Aaron Chen in China. So this is a hobbyist, an amateur person. What he did was he took a king crab, those big, huge, large red crabs that are often served at restaurants, and he opened it up and he took out all the meat. He took out all the insides of the crab and then delicately filled the insides with robotics. So the wires, the actuators, the motors, so that when he was done, he pressed a button. This is a video that he posted on Instagram. You press a button and suddenly the crab comes alive. All the limbs start to move. The claws start to move. It comes alive. Everyone's been saying this is a very creepy Frankenstein kind of idea that he's put forth. He's exploring the idea that there could be a whole subset of robotics where we take the carapaces, the bodies of dead animals, and then make them come alive using robotics so that we can utilize the things like their horns, their teeth for various tasks.
2: Okay. Creepy, but kind of cool. And really, when you think about it, those crustaceans have, they already have kind of all the parts, sort of.
1: Yeah, it's definitely, I mean, a crab has an incredible shell, and Mother Nature is one of the greatest, is a fantastic engineer. So you can understand we often try to imitate nature in terms of our robotics and our machines. You know, maybe it's cheating, saying, look, we'll just put robotics inside the body of a dead animal and then make that animal come alive and ta-da, we've got sort of a pseudo robot. I don't know, but there's a lot of ethical questions I'm sure people are going to be exploring over the coming weeks. But what a splash this made online. Yes,
2: brings up an element of skin suit, which is weird. There's going to be a movie about that, I promise you. Okay, next on the list, Cyber Barbie. Oh boy, where's this
1: Cyber
2: one
1: go? Barbie. So yes, there's a brand in Tokyo called Ambush. And there's a designer there who makes street Tokyo fashion. And she contacted Mattel. And Mattel has this section called Mattel Creations, where they create really fancy Barbie dolls for collectors. And so they partnered with her, and she's come up with her own cyber Barbie design. This is a beautiful Barbie doll that is encased inside a robotic suit, white and black, looks very much like Ghost in the Shell, lots of anime inspirations. And then also partnered with it, she comes with a little tiny robotic cat that's also white and black that looks like it's got the same kind of robotic themes to it. I have to say, the Barbie doll looks really, really good. If you're into kind of a tech theme, you want to have a kind of a tech fashion Barbie doll that expresses technology. I haven't seen too many of the other Barbies. There are Barbies that use technology, but not really sort of speak to tech fashion. This one definitely does. So definitely check it out. It's from the...

0: The label's called Ambush, and you'll find it at Mattel Creations.
1: A little more imagination there, which is nice to see with the kids. It's the only thing I really worry about this stuff, Chris, is that, you know, if we automate too much of it, make it all robots and cyber and digital, you know, we got to that tactile play with it. You know, I mean, there's got to be that. That's why Lego's great. Like these things, you got to do it. I worry about that part.
0: Yeah, well, robots are changing our world right now. And so we do need our creative communities. We need the world's artists to kind of explore those themes. And so this is something that at least Barbie's kind of doing. And so I appreciate that.
1: Yeah. Okay. A summary of today's conversation is there's a new dead crab robot that will brush your teeth. Really, that's the takeaway. Get connected with Chris. Real Chris Abel on the socials. YouTube's a great place. ChrisAbel.com. KRISABEL. Good News Tuesday with new tech and fun stuff. As always, Chris, thank you, sir.
0: All right. Take care, guys. Thanks.
1: Shane Hewitt and the Night Shift coming up for you next. Uncle Bob Addison is going to be here. Now, Bob needs to have a garage sale, and he's got to get it done in a matter of days. And we need some examples of what he can do to make this happen a little bit faster. He's faced with having to sell off a bunch of stuff. Also, coming up on the show, we're going to introduce you to a lady called Darlene Maddett. And Darlene is, she's a writer. She's written a book. It's a series of stories. And I do like to bring writers on the radio because they have such great stories to tell. But Darlene's story, I think, is quite interesting because she started out fancying writing in books and stuff, then became a lawyer, and then went back to writing again. So it's never too late. She's written a bunch of books, 10 books, I think is the total, but it's never too late to write that book. And the earlier Good News Tuesday, 20,000 words so far for one texter who their good news was they've been writing feverishly. So it's never too late to get started. And here are some more reasons for us to give it a go if you feel like there is a book inside you. That and more coming up for you next. Shane Hewitt.
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1: Uncle Bob's Bits. Off to Surrey, BC we go. I'm Shane Hewitt in Ottawa, and Bob Addison is here. Hanging out with us, cleaning up, purging house.
18: Yeah. Hi, Shane. Good evening. I've got a bit of a project that I've been putting off for a number of weeks, and actually about 2 years. But I've sold my uncle's house.
1: We should probably say that your uncle passed, and that's how this all stuff is.
18: Oh, unfolded. Yeah.
1: So there's a family element. There's an emotional element. There's all kinds of things going on.
18: Right. Sorry. I'm just going straight to the
1: Problem solving.
18: Straight to the problem solving, because I, as you know, might know, I'm a bit of a procrastinator, and so yes, my uncle passed. Geez. Over 2 years ago, 2.5 years ago, but the market has been horrible, and we haven't been able to sell. I took a bath on the deal, but anyway, it's sold. So we had a big purge, and we cleaned out most of the house. But the day before the purge, I had brought in a friend of mine who's like, "Oh, you could get money for this. Oh wow, you could get this stuff is good. People will buy it." And I sort of. The next day when the family showed up to get rid of everything, I'm like, hold stuff back. And they were not impressed because it sort of went against the plan. But so now I have to do an estate sale pretty damn quickly. And I was, I guess I'm starting it tomorrow, the actual plans to do it. So we have a number of furniture items that I have to get rid of. We have a piano. And basically, you know, I was thinking about calling the people that do the movie industry stuff, because this is some of this furniture is from the 40s and 50s, right? So I thought they might be interested. I just haven't made the call yet.
1: Okay. Have you considered doing an auction?
18: Well, would they store it for me?
1: They'll do it right out of the house.
18: Oh.
1: So they'll take pictures, and everyone will come to the house and take it from the house. I've recently learned, there was a gentleman I was talking to, because I bought a mirror, and it was this beautiful mirror, and then you go pick it up, and I kind of assumed it would be an old house, because I've gone to auctions before where I bought some dining room chairs that were, I paid $6 for six chairs. And they're kind of yellowy, but the wood is amazing. So I was thinking, like, well, for $6, gamble, and maybe I can recover them, kind of thing, right?
18: Oh yeah, and refinish it, right?
1: Yeah, and so I mean, so they're it's beefy wood, all the things. Well, you get there, and I swear to God, no one's lived in the house for 5 years, maybe 7 years. Like, it's just dusty, musty smelling. The chairs are outside on my patio just to get some fresh air right now. So you can get that stuff. I mean, it's amazing stuff, but it takes work, right?
18: Yeah.
1: But then this other guy, the mirror story was, I went to pick up the house, but it was just like a rancher attached, right? Maybe a plus 50 kind of neighborhood.
18: Yeah.
1: They're in the garage, and there's a lift in the garage to go up to the landing from the garage floor up to the entryway. I'm like, okay, so probably an older person's house. So I said to the guy, I said, is this a family thing, or, you know, it's really great stuff, I'm really grateful, blah, blah, blah. Is this a family thing? And he was like, no, this is what we do. We downsize for seniors.
18: Oh.
1: And so even those people come into seniors' houses. The family of the senior keeps they take everything out that they want to take. Right?
18: Right.
1: Like,
18: yeah. No, that process has happened for us.
1: Right. So the little pictures of young Bobby, right, riding his little tricycle, whatever. Sure. All that stuff is now gone out of the house. Then they go through the rest of the house and they post everything on their auction. They facilitate the auction for you and they just take a cut.
18: Oh, okay. Yes, I believe I know somebody. I actually do know somebody that's doing that now that I used to work with in radio.
1: Hmm.
18: So, okay.
1: Is it a radio company? Because that would be ironic.
18: No, they'd have too much stuff that's not being used anymore. But actually, I do have a vintage set of headphones, Shane, that are from God knows, they're old. They're like 60 years old, at least. 60 to 70 years old. I was thinking about donating them to a museum. But anyway, okay, that sounds good.
1: I think it's a great idea. It would solve your problem. They come in, they take everything. And I did an auction when I left Calgary to move to Ottawa on my stuff.
18: Yeah.
1: So everything, I had a big garage sale. I did have a garage sale. I tried to put everything else on Marketplace. Everything that was left over, that was inconvenient, whatever.
18: Yeah.
1: That went to the auction house. And there were some things that sold for like way more than I would have ever posted it for. And some things, like, you're like, this thing's worth $50 and you get $10 for it. But there's like, there were some things I thought, maybe $20-$30 for that, sold for $150. And you're like, whoa, what is happening?
18: Yeah. I guess so. I have seen similar things of that, and I've looked at it, and I've actually gone to pages. Now, mind you, this is a year and a half ago, 2 years ago. And these things weren't selling, so I was sort of discouraged by that fact. But obviously, they wouldn't be in business if they didn't have a business. So maybe I will. Well, I guess that'll be my next call.
1: Let's make sure they post it on a publicly available auction site that's not just theirs. That's one thing. Because some auction sites, like, they'll have their own sort of subpage on the site where they do their stuff. But anybody who surfs the site can find your stuff. If somebody was searching for 1960s headphones...
18: Yeah.
1: Then they would be able to find your listing on that auction.
18: No, it's weird because now my other friend, who happens to still work in radio, he's a big nostalgia guy. So he doesn't. He lives in an apartment, so I don't know where he keeps this stuff. Or his wife. He must have a storage room somewhere. But anyway, he came in. I gave him a couple of postcards from the 1950s and 40s and stuff, and he kept going. And we have this bedroom set from it looks like the 70s. And I'm like, there's no way anybody would buy this. He goes, no. People would buy this. And now that I think about, like, the 70s are 50 years ago now.
1: Well, if it's anything teak related, dude, it's worth hundreds of dollars.
18: Oh, jeez.
1: Like, anything teak right now will go for so much money, it's crazy. There was like we've bought some beds for cheap, $100, $200, stuff like that, like bed frames.
18: Yeah.
1: But you could like, so you're not going to get a ton for some of those things, but if it's made of teak or any of those sort of vibey late 60s, early 70s hippie vibe look.
18: Yeah.
1: Dude, it is worth a mint.
18: Jeez. See, now I'm getting dollar signs spinning in my head again.
1: Yeah, I know.
18: Not that I, well, I guess I do need the money.
1: It's a good opportunity to procrastinate some more.
18: Well, no, see, as I've tried to explain to my relatives and they didn't want to hear it, it's like, I don't work well unless I have a deadline. I have a really big deadline now, so I got to get off the pot here. I'll update you with how things go, but... I think we do have some interesting things. And I, you know, I'm donating stuff. Like we have luggage from the 50s that I think I'm going to donate to my son's school for productions and drama and that.
1: Right.
18: And some of my grandmother's old clothes that she used to wear to Eastern Star and to church and stuff. So, you know, we have those things. And, you know, she has, I don't know if it's a real mink or it's a stole. Like that would be worth money.
1: Okay, big question. Are you ready?
18: Yeah.
1: Are you taking pictures of it?
18: Yeah, I've taken a bunch of pictures of some of it now. So I could throw it up on market. I could literally throw it up on the marketplace right now.
1: Oh, I get it. That's very good. I say that because I do have another friend who is struggling with his parents' house of stuff.
18: Yeah.
1: And he got coached and his coach had said, look, just take photos of everything. And then if you decide to sell it, then at least you have a photo. And the photo brings back the memory as much as the thing. It was good advice.
18: Yeah, that is excellent advice. Yeah. Okay.
1: If you're torn, take a photo of it. And that's what I started to do. I had an old clock that I made for my grandmother in like junior high school. That was an ugly old thing. But I remember it. And I remember making it in the gift. And so I took photos of it and threw it out. It was not a nice clock.
18: Oh.
1: But the memory was great. So the memory of the photo is pretty
18: fantastic. Ever function, the clock? Did it?
1: I think so. I mean, clocks are dumb. They just have like a hole and a battery, and that's basically it. But
18: whenever you turn back time on these things, right, especially clocks, they don't have to work if they bring back the memory, my friend.
1: They're right twice a day. How does it go, Bob?
18: Yeah, exactly.
1: Oh, boy. Well, good luck with the house. I love it. Well done, sir. Bob's Auctions next week.
19: Taking a look at your weather forecast, we'll see cloudy skies with the risk of a thunderstorm overnight. A mix of sun and cloud into the morning with 40% chance of showers late in the afternoon, reaching a high of 29. Thursday will be cloudy with continuing showers and a high of 24, and a mix of sun and cloud for Friday, the temperature steady near 24. Michael
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8: I'm not sure if this conversation is about life lessons. I'm not sure if it's a left brain, right brain conversation even. It's an interesting story from a person who has written a bunch, has an interesting story, and has a new book coming out. Darlene Madot is here. Darlene was a literary editor, then a lawyer, then started writing again. Is that regret? Is that dreams? Is that life happening, Darlene? Tell me your story.
9: Well, it's life happening. I was floundering on the margins of adult life, and my mother said to me, why don't you make something of your life like your friend Irene? Well, my friend Irene happened to be a lawyer, so I did the LSAT on a dare. At the time I was working at Toronto Life magazine, the Montreal Star had folded, and Toronto was flooded with excellent talent, and I couldn't afford to move out of home. The Doubleday editor was making $14,000 a year. The managing editor was making about $24,000. And I knew if I wanted to get on with adult life, I had to carry the man on one shoulder and what I thought is the woman on the other shoulder. So I went to law school. And no sooner did I graduate from law school than I started writing again. And the writer's block seemed to dissipate in law school. And so then I was faced with a lot of conflict. And I knew that I wasn't being hired for my writing. I didn't think so at the time. But in fact, my clients took a lot of benefit from the fact I was a writer. The best advocacy I ever did was telling other people's stories. And frequently when I entered the courtroom, I didn't have to open my mouth, particularly in the Court of Appeal, where the written factum really packed a punch.
8: Isn't it powerful, hey, just the ability to communicate? I often, people will say that. I've been invited from time to time to speak to radio students. Less and less of them now these days as the world changes. And over the last few years, as things were changing, some of them would say, you know, tell me that this is a good idea. Tell me that me coming here is not a waste of my time. And I remember saying, look, I don't know. the future of the business as it's going to change over time, and it has. But I can promise you this, the skills you will learn here will serve whatever you do. And if you do radio, it will serve that and every single aspect of your life forever. And so, yeah, I feel like I really understand what you're saying, Darlene, that it's amazing how it really starts to set a foundation up. Now, do we still talk to Irene, or do we hate her, or is Irene around still? Like, what's the story with Irene?
9: Unfortunately, she's deceased.
8: Oh.
9: And, but...
8: Did we like her?
9: Oh, very
8: Or did we blame her?
9: No. Well... I've never regretted anything. And this is much to the chagrin of a lot of people who know me. Mm-hmm. I don't regret my mistakes. I've learned from them. I don't regret any of the relationships I've had in life. And I don't regret going into law. Mm. I was able to support my son. I was a single mother. And when the marriage with his father didn't work out, I knew that it was just me between my son and the darkness. And I thank the law, the practice of law, for the fact that I was able to support my son without having to fight my former husband for child support.
8: Right.
9: Yeah,
8: that's why you never marry a lawyer.
9: Well, you know, in my case, it was almost like killing a chicken with a cannon. I was the cannon.
8: Yeah, right. That's also never marry a songwriter either, just to be clear, because someday you'll be driving along and you'll hear your story on Spotify. Okay, but so it's interesting, though. So you do law, then it shines a whole new light, a whole new context on your writing and the value of your writing. Fast forward today, now more books, more writing.
9: Well, I actually published 7 books by the time I retired, and 3 have come out since, the most recent being Closing Ceremonies and Dying Times. But before that was Winners and Losers, and I'm looking around my desk for it. But Winners and Losers was the first book to grow directly out of my legal education and background, my practice of law. And I remember some clients being alarmed, not even having read it. How dare you use my story? I said, I haven't used your story. And please read the book and you'll know that I haven't used your story. But oddly enough, I've never been sued, touch wood. And I think people always recognize themselves in the stories if they're searching for themselves.
8: That's what I was going to say. There's like I hate to break it to you, client, but there's 1,000 yous out there. There are so many people in common with what you have in common. It's so true that we realize that we are so incredibly special and it's so incredibly not special at the exact same time in life. And you've managed to put some of those together in some of these books. That's pretty cool.
9: Well, Closing Ceremonies grows out of heartbreak, and who among us has not suffered heartbreak? But the stories are, and I didn't realize it until I finished the link stories, they're all part of the grief cycle. And we've all been there, whether it's the desire for revenge, the anger, the paralysis, and finally, for some of us and others incompletely, acceptance and reconciliation with what has occurred. I personally think heartbreak, which is a universal experience, and grief, is a great gift. And I've talked about that, the gift of grief, because grief, if we indulge it and give it time, allows us truly to find ourselves. We have to dig deeper and deeper into what is causing the grief, and what I say is the sacred wound. And that's why I think Closing Ceremonies and Dying Times is a great pairing for a book, because Dying Times is actually about how to live. It's a very lively book, unlike what the title would suggest.
8: As I've matured in life, I've realized that when I look at the days left, I really value them much differently. And that's amazing to be able to look at death as part of life and what a gift it is. It's much like grief. Grief is the evidence that love occurred. And what a gift that is to go, okay, well, I'm experiencing grief on all these things. Okay, well, that tells you that it mattered. How great is that? How beautiful is that to be able to experience that part?
9: interesting that you say you've matured. I think I'm kind of going backward. In fact,
8: oh, really?
9: What I'm writing now is growing out of childhood.
8: Amazing.
9: And perhaps that's part of now being a grandparent. I'm learning to play through my grandchildren. But I've also noticed that there's never a more intense time than childhood. Every emotion is felt extremely in a raw way, and every observation, the power of my grandchildren to observe and to notice is so phenomenally acute. I mean, they're opening my eyes again. So in fact, I hope not to mature as I age. I hope to learn how to play in a way that I never learned when I was doing all those earnest things in life, like earning a living and figuring out what I was going to be when I grew up.
8: See earlier comment, way to go, Irene. Tell me quickly about closing ceremonies and dying times, the story.
9: Closing ceremonies, they're linked short stories around the subject of heartbreak. And there's a similar character who weaves through all the stories. But the first three stories, for example, they're a triptych of sisterly love. And the subtitle of Closing Ceremonies is Tales of Abandonment, Betrayal, and Consequence. So the first three stories are vengeance stories, and they're a lot of fun. There's appropriation, which is actually a coming-of-age story where the central character, gets what she wants, but not the way she wanted it. One of my favorite stories, it's structured around instructions for what to do in case of hurricane, and it's a love story. And I pilfered the brochure from a Jamaican resort, and I thought, wouldn't that be wonderful if life could be mapped out like prescriptions for what to do in case of hurricanes.
8: The book, September 1st, 2026, Closing Ceremonies and Dying Times.
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8: Here, Shane Hewitt. I'm in Ottawa. He's in Calgary. And David Hunter is in Toronto. Before we get to three things, I did want to take one last second. David Hunter is, this is last night with us tonight. He's going back to school. He's really smart, really educated. He's going to pursue career dreams and leaving the show. He's every day that David has been here, we've been better because of David. And I am so grateful of that. So we're going to miss you, bud. And yeah, it's going to suck, but it is good news. It's great news for you because you are you're chasing your dreams, and we're better for it. So happy to have you chase your dreams and support you along the way. Okay, three things that we learned today, other than our buddy who is growing and leaving the nest here. Let's get started with something a little bit that intelligent too about learning and developing. It's Tony Chapman, Ryan. He was talking about AI and the future of work. Do you think that there's going to be a lot of job loss in the future?
21: I think it's going to there's going to be a lot of job change. I think there are, will be jobs that are going to disappear with AI, absolutely, like copywriting positions and just a lot of kind of like admin sort of work. But I think there will be new positions, and I think AI will absolutely certainly change how jobs work, especially jobs that haven't really changed at all for as long as they have existed.
8: Yeah, it'll be interesting. I shared my thoughts. It's on the podcast. Tony Chapman shared his thoughts on AI, people, and the workplace.
22: Is AI making us better for it? I think for the most of the world, AI is going to be very destructive because people are going to rely on it to do its work, and therefore AI is AI will take away your work. If you're just getting it to do your work, then AI is going to do it faster, better, and cheaper. for the select few that really look at AI saying, how can I use it to explore my passions, help me find my purpose, go where I never thought I was capable of going, it's going to be the greatest invention ever. But like any major new piece of technology, there's going to be people that thrive, people that survive, and there's going to be a lot of people that are going to be cast aside. And that's the sad thing about new. So if you ask me from a human being, would I rather not have AI? Absolutely, because I think that the pace of job losses is going to be something we just can't even begin to fathom. As an individual, selfishly, it's been one of the greatest gifts.
8: Is it job loss or sort of repurposing and change? Do you think that it is actually job loss?
22: Yeah, it's going
8: versus career loss?
22: Major job losses, because a lot of the work that people do is very transactional, and it's very repetitive. And that's including, by the way, not just AI, but robotics. That is, you're in a certain pattern in life. You're not going outside the box or anything where you're living within the boundaries in those lanes. AI and robotics is going to be just so much more efficient. You got to remember capitalism, and whether you like it or not, it always chases where it has the best advantage, the greatest return on its capital invested. In the past, I used my human beings plus technology to find productivity. That's why we talk about how America is so much more productive than Canada, because they put a lot of money in technology, research and development. The next wave of productivity is going to happen without people. If we take people out of the workforce, are we not taking consumers out of the marketplace?
8: Tony Chapman, what's on your mind? AI is what he wanted to talk about. And if you use AI in your job, probably okay. If you allow AI to take over your job, probably not okay. Full conversation, Shane Hewitt and The Night Shift, the podcast, is on the iHeart app and easy for you to get there. You can grab it on all the podcast apps, but the iHeart app also gives you live streaming and so much more. All right. Science Sam was on the show and she talked about ghost DNA, DNA that's in us that they detect that they just don't know what kind of beast it really comes from.
0: Mm-hmm. So here, ghost is referring to some ancient ancestor that we haven't previously characterized. So by ghost, they just mean we've had some DNA lingering in our bodies like a ghost that we haven't realized was from a different ancestor than the ones we typically think of. We usually think of having a common ancestor, and a lot of intermixing happening with like Neanderthals and Denisovans, this other type of ancient human that no longer exists. But then they found with this really cool new genetic technique, which is the real like juicy part of the story here. They created this new way of looking into modern DNA where they could find really ancient stretches. And that's useful because we don't really have DNA from extinct species. It's really, really hard to find like all previous ancestors of humans get good quality DNA.
8: Checked Amazon, they have most everything.
0: Oh, well, maybe not this.
8: Okay, so meaning that like when they talk about various animals, I'm thinking of big birds, woolly mammoth. Mm-hmm. Big bird's best friend. I should finish that thought because that made no sense. But the woolly mammoth, these things from so long ago, they don't have the fingerprint, if you will, the DNA snapshot to be able to base this stuff off of. So it is a bit of a trying to find the end of a noodle, right, in a bowl of spaghetti.
0: Absolutely. To find good enough quality DNA from an old enough sample is really tricky. We have a few from some of our, like, you know, I would call them extinct cousins, ancient cousins. But because of this like clever new technique they came up with, they could actually date back stretches. Just looking at our present day DNA, they could see stretches that look a little bit different, maybe had more mutations in them than they should if they were just from our DNA, that suggested they were incubating in another species way, way back. That's kind of the gist of how it works.
8: There we go. Science Sam's Dr. Samantha Amin giving us all of the inside scoop on DNA. Like, DNA is, we're doing smart people stuff here on the show, acknowledging smart people things. What a crazy job that is. Pretty cool. Three things we learned today. We did talk about the news of the day. We talked about Cuba as part of the larger part of the conversation with Matt Gurney. I still think we need to talk about Cuba more because Cuba's been suffering under America's thumb now with the Venezuela oil thing. And nobody's talking about it. I can't believe it. So we are here. We also talked, Matt and I, about the by-elections that happen in Canada.
2: By-elections can sometimes be surprising, but I went into these three not expecting any surprises, and nothing was surprising. Liberals won big, and every poll we've had for months and months and months and months has shown that the Liberals are winning big, and wouldn't you know it. What I could add is only that it looks like, and I haven't looked at the numbers that closely yet, because honestly, I didn't find these by-elections that interesting. But one of the things has come up is the possibility that the Liberals might have actually slightly overperformed, particularly in Quebec. And if so, I think that would make intuitive sense. Some of the polls over the last week or two have shown Liberal numbers rising with the trade war with the United States. And I wouldn't be shocked if some of that ended up showing up at the polling stations for the by-elections. But look, we can summarize this in one sentence. The polls said the Liberals were popular, and they were.
8: You know, the reality is that Canadians and the opposition are saying we need to convene Parliament to talk about this stuff. I think everybody agrees that this stuff does not need to be sussed out in public. But Canadians, the only answers Canadians are getting is from American media right now. And our Prime Minister is addressing the EU Parliament, not ours. Is that weird to you?
2: No, but I think it's bad. Like, it's
21: secret answer.
2: I mean, I'm kind of in the mindset where I don't really think I can, in good faith, look people in the eye and tell them that a lot of bad things are weird because they're actually kind of predictable and expected at this point. Look, I think you and I talked about this last week. The Prime Minister so far, in a very blunt way, is winning. And the by-elections showed that he's continued to have particularly electoral support. So he's got no problems on that front right now. But I can easily see some problems for him in the way he's running this.
8: Matt Gurney, Mr. Sunshine, readtheline.ca. There you go.
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3: From the National Newsroom of the Canadian Press, I'm Hannah Stolz. Prime Minister Mark Carney says Canada rejected U.S. trade demands that he argues would have weakened major domestic industries and restricted the country's economic independence. Carney says the U.S. position threatened sectors such as auto manufacturing and would have limited Canada's ability to pursue other trade agreements. He says Ottawa is still willing to resume negotiations, but only if Washington returns to what he described as serious discussions. An online post by U.S. Defense Secretary Pete Hegseth is the latest incident of Trump administration officials disparaging Canada's military. He shared an image of two young women in a cadets program, and many interpret it as belittling the military and the physical appearance of the cadets. Arizona Democratic Senator Ruben Gallego says he regrets some of the statements officials in his country have made.
4: It's really deeply disrespectful to the men and women of Canada that have died, fighting with us, whether, we go back to World War I and all the way to the Afghanistan War. It's deteriorating to future work together.
3: The week prior, U.S. Transportation Secretary Sean Duffy claimed on Fox News that Canada doesn't have a military. Elections Alberta has started sending special mail-in ballots for next month's 10-question provincial referendum, with about 225,000 requests already received. The ballot includes questions on Alberta's place in Canada, greater provincial control over immigration, and possible constitutional changes. Albertans have until October 9th to request a mail-in ballot, ahead of the October 19th vote. The agency expects to hire at least 60,000 election workers and says it's still recruiting heavily. Canada's chief public health officer is urging parents to check that routine childhood vaccinations are up to date as kids head back to school. Dr. Joss Reimer says measles is still spreading after an outbreak cost Canada its measles elimination status late last year. She spoke about the national measles immunization rate.
5: The best data we have right now shows that we're maybe around 85% uptake by the time for two-year-olds. Those numbers are not as high as we want to see. Our goal is really to hit 95%. Measles is incredibly infectious. It's spread very, very easily.
3: Children should receive two doses of the measles, mumps, and the rubella vaccine before they start school. The first dose at 12 to 15 months of age, and the second at 18 months or later. The union representing workers at Stellantis began contract talks with the U.S. automaker today, marking the start of the final round of its bargaining with the Detroit 3.
6: Unifor has already ratified new collective agreements with Ford and GM in Canada this summer. The union typically uses pattern bargaining for its auto sector negotiations, setting terms it hopes to replicate with other companies. Last month, the union said it received notice that Stellantis was considering the closure and sale of its Brampton assembly plant, which has been idled since 2023. Michelle Zedekian, The Canadian Press, Toronto.
3: This is The Canadian Press. In sports, the Toronto Blue Jays are taking on the Guardians to start a pivotal series in the American League's playoff chase. The Blue Jays are a game and a half behind Cleveland for the third and final wildcard spot in the AL. The first leg of the Canadian Soccer Championship semifinals has begun, with Hamilton's Forge FC taking on Super du Québec. Although Super du Québec is based in Quebec City, the match is being held in Laval, Quebec, a suburb of Montreal. The President's Cup will have a sprinkle of maple later this month. A pair of Canadians have been picked in Corey Connors and Nick Taylor for the best-on-best men's golf tournament that sees the United States take on players from around the world, excluding Europe. Court documents show that Tiger Woods plans to change his not guilty plea in a DUI case stemming from a rollover crash in Florida. In March, his Land Rover clipped a truck, rolling onto its side, and the golfer was arrested on suspicion of driving under the influence. Woods has pleaded not guilty. The crash was his fourth since 2009. From the Canadian Press, I'm Hannah Stolz.
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8: taking a look at your weather forecast. We'll see cloudy skies with the risk of a thunderstorm overnight. A mix of sun and cloud into the morning with 40% chance of showers late in the afternoon, reaching a high of 29. Thursday will be cloudy with continuing showers and a high of 24, and a mix of sun and cloud for Friday. The temperature steady near 24.
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1: Online security and purchase security, we kind of take for granted. Everybody worries, okay, what if someone steals my credit card? What's going to happen then? You assume that it's going to get flagged and shut down, because sometimes we make legitimate purchases and we get that phone call like, are you trying to buy a new TV right now? And so we kind of assume that we're going to get taken care of. And this happened recently to a friend of mine who had a substantial amount, like $1,500 worth of fraud charges on the credit card. Locked the card on the app, called them. Hey, by the way, this wasn't me. Okay, great. But then there was another transaction that still went through. What happened was there was another transaction that was in the pending pile that hadn't been posted yet. And you would think that that would have got flagged as well, but it didn't. So then there's another phone call. There's another talking to an AI assistant and waiting on hold and trying to get through. It's cumbersome for all of us to navigate. And there's a story that's come out about a guy and his PIN number and how he got it wrong, but it didn't matter. Ritesh Kotak is here to help us understand what's going on. It's a terrible feeling when you get your PIN wrong. Sometimes the brain cell that stores your PIN, Ritesh, just dies.
2: Yeah, and I'll be at the cash register and trying to pay because it's above the $250 limit, tap limit, and I put the wrong PIN in. It's happened, and it says declined, and you're like, or not approved, and you're like, oh my God, they're going to think I have no money in my account, right? Yeah. It's at one of those moments, but clearly this is an issue that's been that many people, including myself, weren't actually aware of. I thought that the second you put a PIN in and it's not approved, it shouldn't be going through, but I guess someone figured out a way around it.
1: So the story is a guy goes to enter his PIN, he gets it wrong, and I believe it happened actually in more than one place, but then through the repeated

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1: 3 digits or 4 digits on the back of the card and the expiry, and it can put a transaction through. But what makes this even worse is that, let's just say that the charge was not legitimate in that case. There's something called the chargeback process, and they will actually go after the vendor, so that small business, to collect the money that they feel that they're owed. So they'll refund the money back on the credit card, but then they'll go after the small business. Small business is like, well, wait a second, it was approved. This is your system. Why should I be held liable? So it hits people on both ends here.
2: Well, and I've had that with my online stores where somebody disputes a charge because they don't recognize the title of the line on their statement. And they don't call the store. They just call their credit card or PayPal or whatever it is. And they say, hey, I don't recognize 123 Shop My Store Inc. And then so that's it. And they hit the button. And then you, as the vendor, have to provide the paperwork. What did you do to authenticate it? Who are you? And if you don't satisfy the needs of them for some reason, just because they didn't recognize the name, it gets done. You don't get your product back. So not only does it cost you time, you've already shipped the product plus shipping, and you don't get any of that back. And so it really hammers the vendor.
1: Yeah, what a broken system, right? And I think that this is something that I've actually advocated against, that we definitely need to reform the way the chargeback process works. Look, the chargeback process is a legitimate process in theory. In fact, one of the reasons it was created is, let's say I buy a product and the product comes and it's counterfeit. Well, I should be getting my money back because I thought I was buying something legitimate, but it was counterfeit. Or the product doesn't come at all, and at least there's a way to hold the vendors accountable for me to get my money back. But I feel like this has actually been weaponized against small businesses in some cases, where it puts them on the defensive. When they're paying a monthly fee, I'm sure you're paying with your store, you're paying not only a monthly fee to run it, but you're paying a cost per transaction, which is probably a percentage on every sale. And you would think that this type of verification would actually be occurring, but it is not. And guess what, vendor? You're responsible by the mere fact that somebody has claimed even an error that a transaction was not theirs or was fraudulent, and it kind of puts you in the defensive. And I think the whole system is completely broken and needs to be redone, because I hear about these stories all the time.
2: One of the biggest misunderstandings to the person who bought it, they're like, oh, well, it's just the credit card. They got lots of money. But it's not just the credit card. It's the vendor, the guy who sold you that product, that has to pay the price. I'll add another layer into this, Ritesh. I ordered something from Amazon, and then I went to return it, but I had to pay for the return, and they gave me an address to send it to in Mississauga or something. And then it goes to Mississauga, and they say, oh, no, it never arrived. No return for you. And then they roll the dice on that, and then you still never get the money back from a fraudulent product and a fraudulent transaction. So there are even more layers than we're talking about.
1: Yeah, and then, look, people will turn to me and they'll say, Ritesh, what should I be doing in this situation? Do I go to small claims? Do I get a lawyer involved? And I was like, well, that's expensive. Like, in some cases, you're talking a few hundred dollars of a product, and now you're going to spend $100+ in court filing fees and plus the time of a lawyer, and you're going to take time out of your day. And, you know, most people just end up eating those losses. And I had a similar situation with Amazon as well. You know, I use Amazon. I use it on a very frequent basis, but I had to do a return. I went to go do the return, and I asked them, okay, can I get a receipt or some proof that I've actually returned it? They're like, oh, it'll all be in the app once it gets scanned, and you should get updated shortly. And I was like, well, but I get that, but I gave you a product. Luckily, I was refunded on time, but I can only imagine if there's a bug or something goes wrong, you even have no proof that you even returned that item. And what are you going to do? Turn to the credit card companies and then you kind of go through this rigmarole. It's just, it's very frustrating. It's frustrating for me just even talking about it.
2: Yeah. Yeah. And we're not alone in this. It's kind of crazy to think. Now, why wouldn't they apply? You know, how many

0: different authenticator apps do we have to use today? Text to approve. Is this you logging in? Blah, blah, blah. But when we use the credit card, none of that stuff exists.
1: Yeah, I think it comes down to friction, right? The more friction that you put between an individual and a purchase. Look, they're in the numbers. It's a numbers game. You're taking a percentage per transaction. You can imagine the billions of dollars of transactions that are happening across the country on these platforms. And to them, it's like, well, we'll deal with those issues when they come about. It's the cost of doing business. In some cases, there might be insurance-related implications that may be involved. You may be able to make claims on your insurance and the list goes on and on. But at the end of the day, I think it's, they do the math. And it's, if we add more friction, we lose 10% of sales. And with less friction, we might have to pay out this amount if people actually follow through. I think that's what it is. It comes down to a numbers game.
0: Yeah. Insurance pays, so then we pay with more premiums, and so goes the loop of all things that happen online. It's fascinating to me that these things still happen, and it is incredible. Like, how many times have you had to log in here, click here, verify this, do all that, whatever, but you can walk up with a credit card and buy something for $1,000 and still get it wrong, sign for it and walk away. It's disturbing. All right, Ritesh Kotak, cybersecurity specialist, and so much more. Thank you for the insight on this. Let's hope it changes.
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0: AI has a communications problem, and AI can't fix it. Mohit Rajans. You can get connected with Mohit, thinkstart.ca. Great way to go and get all access to Mohit, because there's multiple access points in all of it. Technology blogger and so much more. Teacher. Likes to teach these things. Mo. AI does have a communications problem, and one of the problems is that AI guesses at its communications tactics.
16: Very much so, and you and I actually have this commonality where we appreciate the art of communication, but we also appreciate the usefulness and the tools that are involved with technology. And one thing that we could probably agree on is the fact that once you get to a certain point using any of these AI-related tools, it becomes pretty clear that you're just getting the same repetitive types of answers that are customized to the people that are using it, i.e. you and I, or the user that's listening. The problem that I'm finding is from top to tail, from the product being released to the product that you're using, this technology does not have a cohesive communications plan. And whereas back in the day, you would see the fall release of an Apple product or a Windows update with a lot of fanfare, there's no one mic scenario right now. And it's causing a lot of people, more people in my life in particular, to stop and say, I'm going to wait for this stuff to work itself out rather than worry about all the problems that I'm seeing this technology have.
0: It sounds to me like you're referring to simple things like yesterday you got your work done. Today you came in and everything was changed. The interface was changed. The level of usage you were using was changed. And by the way, the name of the little robot in the background also changed. And now your old processes from yesterday don't work the same.
16: The internal havoc that I'm starting to witness as a result of people, even in my consulting world, is absolutely mind-boggling. See, no one wants to talk about it, right? Everyone wants to make the announcement and cut the ribbon when it comes down to look at what our company is going to do to be forward-thinking. And then when you speak to people individually at these companies, you'll realize that they're not using the tools that were given to them. They spent way too much time trying to train something that their company was told them to train. And then three, they don't know how they're being evaluated on it. So why would you implement anything at that level for a company that's just going to be considered a havoc? It's going to be considered problematic in the lunchroom. These people are talking about the fact that these tools are useless. But when they go home, they're downloading apps that are amazing, and they're using Siri in ways that they've never used before, or intelligence that they've never used before. So what's the disconnect? The disconnect is communications. Inside of organizations, there's no actual room for people to talk about what's working working and what's not working because things are working so fast.
0: Well, you brought up Siri, so here we go. Siri is working differently. But you know, just like when you go to use an AI and it gives you these big bloated answers and tries to keep you talking. I don't know if you've noticed lately, but on Siri now, I use Siri mostly for turning things on and off in the house that are plugged into a smart plug. And so if I go and I used to say, hey, computer, I don't want it to do anything right now, turn on the coffee pot in the kitchen, it would go, the coffee pot is on. That was it. But now it's starting to give those big bloated AI answers in things. And so it's like, turn on the coffee pot, turn on the light, the bedroom. And it's like, I was able to turn on the right bedroom lamp, but the left bedroom lamp did not respond. And the other response has not come in so many days. And blah, blah, blah, blah, blah, blah. And I'm just like, oh, stop talking. So not only is it a communications planning thing, it is, oh, you don't know how to communicate. And now these devices are just rambling on in the background.
16: That's an interesting point. I think what you also point to is the fact that for the longest time, the answers that we were getting, we didn't take for granted they were contextual. And so you're seeing this merger happen between what you used as an assistant before, which was just the general answer you wanted for how the weather was going to be or who won the game, to I need this task done. And that's where I think we're missing how different all of this technology really is. I think the assistant that we've grown to use within the fruit related product that we're referring to, because we don't want to set off any of the products in our house, that has fallen back in the utility of our lives into being something that the other product, the newer AI products that rhyme with ChatGPT and all of those things, have become a different type of utility. But the similarity, Shane, is the fact that for most people, they don't realize that there's supposed to be a difference. And so there, again, the communication problem. Eventually, that fruit-related product is going to be a utility that has AI that is only going to be functional in one form in your life. And that other related product is going to be the product that you use at work. And that other related product is the one you trust with your family. We're never going to be, hopefully, in a situation where it's only one AI across the board, because that could wreak havoc as well.
0: But if we have to learn five different languages and methods of communicating because they all communicate differently, doesn't that feel exhausting?
16: Sure, but I think if anything, this technology is leading towards us using technology a little bit less as well. You know, we don't
0: need that. Or it's training us. We're not training it.
16: Yes, 100%. And let's also 100% put a full stop to the fact that Shane and I are not endorsing any of this technology to be utilized in multiple ways, nor are we saying that you should buy or subscribe to anything. However, when it comes down to what we were originally talking about, if you have a product that you're using, you should go and see if AI is being intertwined in the way that you're using it. If your data is being collected and mined and being resold, because that's all part of what's not being communicated as well. Think about people raving about how great a chatbot can be for customer service. At the same time, what's the trade-off? Mm-hmm. Are you selling more information as a result? All of this is part of communications. I think in the next little while, Shane, we're going to see some communications nightmares by corporations that have not been clear to their customers about how AI is being used.
0: Yeah, that's another thing that we're going to save for next week, because I have had a specific selling information problem in one of my AIs. So let's pin that part of the conversation. I would like to do that. Okay, so if AI doesn't know how to communicate, it can't fix itself. We don't even really know what it does. What does good communication look like with AI? Because it has a communications problem. It also has a communication problem.
16: So right at the root of it, we have to understand that the communications fundamentals, the stacks in which people communicate in business technology, that's all attempted to be built into a lot of these stacks, a lot of this. What I'm saying is basically that AI has been built for business use. And so what basically needs to happen now is this understanding that different verticals, different niches, different markets, non-for-profits, etc., they have to set up their own rules for success when using this technology. They have to set up their own governance and guardrails. They cannot let the technology actually create this for them. You are creating new worlds in which you want rules of engagement to happen, whether you're a church or you're a chartered bank. You have to be able to control this and build it now under your under the guise of which you need it. You can no longer let this technology tell you that this is how you communicate and what you should communicate with it for. You will see the fact that contextually, there is not great answers coming from large language models still. You could be in Canada and search something internationally, you'll get an entirely different answer if you search that same thing in India. And so we're not at a place yet where it's a one-stop shop. And so right now is a perfect time, if you're an expert in your field, to grab the communication mic and make sure that you understand what it is that you want people to know about you.
0: Feed the dragon?
16: I think you have to. I think you're in a situation now where you can't avoid the work. Look, if you've done the work and you've done and your business is good business, why would you let the technology get the best of you? And that's where I think we have to leave it. We have to stop and say, okay, it's around and we know people are using it. Let's make sure that we're utilizing it properly. And when I say it has a communications problem, you can't ask AI how to communicate. It doesn't make sense.
0: Mm-hmm. Well, I hate to say who the mentor is in this, but there's some communications tactics, which are the first guy to the microphone usually wins. The belief in the truth. And there's one particular president of one United States of America that is a master at that. Whether you like him or not, or agree or disagree with his politics, he's a master of being the first guy to the microphone. And AI gets filled by people who are the first guy to the keyboard on the internet. So take it or leave it. Dance or don't dance. Scary.
17: Taking a look at your weather forecast, we'll see cloudy skies with the risk of a thunderstorm overnight. A mix of sun and cloud into the morning with 40% chance of showers late in the afternoon, reaching a high of 29. Thursday will be cloudy with continuing showers and a high of 24, and a mix of sun and cloud for Friday. The temperature steady near 24.
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1: Shane Hewitt and the Night Shift with Richard Krause. Entertainment is broken. You know what's broken? Richard Krause, my heart.
2: Why is that?
1: Dolly.
2: I know. It's been a rough week in terms of celebrity passings. Dolly Parton was a surprise for me. I didn't know that she was ill. I knew that she wasn't in the best of health, but I didn't know anything more about it than that. And it's just such a shame because, you know, as the BBC says, she's probably the world's most best loved celebrity. And the tributes that have been pouring out of not only the country music world, but Hollywood, and from just regular folks who got a chance to meet her at some point along her 60-year career, are all just so positive. And the stories are so great. It's such an amazing legacy to leave behind. There's the music, there are incredible songs, there are the movies, there are the television work that she did. Look her up with, you know, on any of the late night shows, Johnny Carson and all that kind of thing. Really super fun. You know, she leaves that and her philanthropic work behind. She's supplied almost 400 million books to children who might not otherwise have access to books. And so, you know, you put all that together and it feels to me like a life well lived. And I think people liked her because she felt authentic. I think that she felt like someone who worked hard, was prodigiously talented, but, you know, she came from very little. One of 11 children, she said, we didn't starve, really, but we often didn't have quite enough to eat. And I think there's just something about that background that she had that really connected with people, and I think that's why we're seeing this real outpouring of love.
1: Absolutely. She sang about real things. Very friendly. I mean, she turned a duet with Kermit the Frog into one of the best entertainment moments. I think it was her nephew did the posting, the video online. Yeah. And I think that all things Dolly was evident in her nephew, and worked security, he said, and like been around her, like families around her working with her. So the professionalism, the character, and all the bits and pieces kind of flows over to everything that they had ready for when she passed. Yeah. Including she didn't leave everybody, she said goodbye, right? Like, mm-hmm. Crazy stuff, like the level that of thought that she and her team put into things. It wasn't just a press release, it was real people.
2: And now there will be more Dolly Parton to enjoy, but not for a little while. So she has left her fans one last song, but it'll be about 20 years before anybody hears it. It's called My Place in History, and it's sealed inside a chestnut box at Dollywood's Dreammore Resort in Pigeon Forge, Tennessee. And it has instructions with it that it will not be opened until January 19th, 2046. That is the day that she would have turned 100. It is a box that holds a CD of the song. And it was recorded in 2015. There is going to be in the box, or there is, I guess they've already placed the box there. So there's the CD, and they put a CD player in there because by 2046, I doubt that there are going to be that many CD players kicking around. So, you know, she is someone I think that people adored. I think this is an interesting little thing that she's giving back to the fans. And she said about the song, when she was asked about it, she said, it's a really good song. So now we're going to have to wait 20 years to find out how good.
1: Can you share the Kelly Clarkson comment? Because I think that's pretty cute. That's pretty cute.
2: The Kelly Clarkson.
1: Yeah, she wanted to go dig it up.
2: Well, she said, yeah, she says, you have no idea how much this bothers me. I want to go dig that up so bad.
1: I love it.
2: That's Kelly Clarkson.
1: That's so good. I loved her show. Richard Krause, Entertainment is Broken podcast. Go get it. Plus, of course, every single weekend, iHeart Talk Radio Network. And then on CTV for the segments he does with CTV2, all things entertainment. Batman is in bat trouble.
2: Yeah, sort of. The house, anyway. So the Buckinghamshire stately home, which was used as the filming location for Wayne Manor in the 2025 film Batman Begins with Christian Bale, directed by Christopher Nolan, has been ordered to undertake a bat survey or to risk losing the property. It is what they call a Grade 1 listed country house in Aylesbury in England, and it's been the home to a number of films, not just Batman, but it was also featured in the movie The Mummy Returns. Sacha Baron Cohen used it in Ali G, and it was used in the film Pressure more recently this year. But it was once owned by the Rothschild family, so it's a big grand looking place, but it's at risk of forcibly being placed on the market if its current owner doesn't provide evidence within a month that a licensed bat ecologist has undertaken surveys at the property. It says that the building is in need of quite a few repairs. It's been allowed to fall into disrepair to a certain extent. But before any repair work is conducted, it has to have this ecological survey and mitigation measures to be undertaken because of the bat population that has apparently grown up inside this house. So once they do all that, if the Secretary of State is satisfied that the building's been allowed to, you know, be repaired and the bats have been taken care of, they will be allowed, the current owners will be allowed to keep the house. If not, it will be put up for sale, whether the owners like it or not.
1: Fascinating. The pest control guy that I met about my house, you know what he told me about bats? Did you know that, according to Keith, that bats can remember a safe place for 32 years, generation over generation? Now, my number might not be quite right, but I was pretty sure it was 32 or 34 years.
2: That's crazy.
1: So generation over generation, they will always fly by, check it out, see if they can get in, because it used to be a safe place.
2: That's crazy. There's an exterminator told me one time about rats and how rats are really super intelligent. And so for a documentary that was made about them by a guy called Moreland Spurlock, they placed what they thought would be the definitive rat trap in this old building in New York City. They had all the city's top line pest control guys come in. And they built this thing, and then they just waited. And they had cameras everywhere waiting for the rats to come. And then all of a sudden, there's a herd of rats, whatever you call them, that came up. And but there's one, like, king rat who was at the very front of this group. And the king rat stops. Everyone stops behind him, and he looks around. And he goes to the back, and he finds the weakest rat in the pack and sends the weak rat into the trap to see if it is, in fact, a trap. Of course, it is. The rats all turn around and follow the king, and they leave.
1: Sacrificial rat. Yeah,
2: the sacrificial rat.
1: Okay, so I while you were doing that, I was I looked it up. A herd of rats is called a swarm, which is scary.
2: Yeah.
1: A colony, a horde, or a pack of rats. And there is no formal leader called a king, but there is primary, more dominant rats that do lead groups. Highest ranking male gets primary access to food. Alpha buck.
2: Well,
1: could be a female.
2: Yep. Well, that is...
1: Let's be honest, probably is a female. They're smarter.
2: That's more than I... Well, that's... A lot. That's a lot of rat knowledge. Thanks for that.
1: You're welcome. Who knew that that's where we would go with Richard Krause?
2: Yes.
1: Entertainment is broken. Shane Hewitt in the Night Shift.
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5: Math. Maths. Mathematics. Doesn't matter what you call it or where you're from, it all is the same thing. Joining me now is Trevor Bazett. He's going to help us understand some math. When it comes to AI, and this is where it's interesting for me, Associate Teaching Professor, University of Victoria. Trevor, let me share my thought first, and then you can tell me I'm all wrong and correct it.
6: Perfect.
5: I think that math is interesting because at their fingertips today with AI, we have this unbelievable tsunami of calculation ability, of modeling, experimenting, and calculations. The only problem is at the same time, people are stopping counting in their brains. And are we losing the skill? So is it a savior or is it a killer? I don't know which way it goes.
6: That's going to be the question. I guess that's for all of us to figure out in some sense. I mean, you're totally right. I think math is just unreasonably effective at being able to influence things in the world, whether you're modeling climate change or pandemics or traffic. Math has a lot of roles in the world. But we also, as mathematicians, really like to just explore what is true. Can we try and figure out all these interesting patterns and predict them and make theorems about them? And what's happened recently, going back to like last May, is that AI has started to become good at actually solving research level math problems, being able to do things that humans had tried and not managed to succeed for decades. And now you're getting these mathematical results proven by the AI. So it's a really interesting moment for us as mathematicians.
5: Are we looking at everyday math here, or are we looking at change the world math down the road?
6: Well, I think it's a little bit of both. I mean, mathematics really does, it's a false dichotomy, but it sort of splits between applied mathematics, like things that are going to be influential in the real world, and pure mathematics. So I'm sort of playing around and trying to see what's going to be true. And it often, the things that you're doing in pure mathematics turn out to have lots of benefits in the real world. Like, for example, cryptography is all based on mathematics, but we weren't learning the mathematics for the purpose of cryptography. It happened a little bit later. So I do think for the applied side, the fact that we have these tools such that people who don't go and get a PhD in mathematics can nevertheless be using sophisticated mathematics in their companies, in their businesses, and perhaps even in their daily lives, that definitely opens a little bit of a door because it's able to help you with this. But it's interesting for the community of research mathematicians as well, as this is sort of, I mean, AI is going to affect many different things, but mathematics, because it's so logical, it seems to be one of those things that AI is becoming really good at first, that mathematics might be one of those fields where it's able to go beyond what humans can reasonably do first.
5: Do you think it's because it's tangible? I mean, math comes with rules, and it very much is a box. One might say a spreadsheet. But math does live in a box. It does have a set of agreements and rules around it in theory. So whenever you're going to break those rules in experiment, that becomes very obvious quickly. When we

0: look at the sort of intangibles of trying to be human and have feelings and emotions, math doesn't have feelings. Is that the head start?
1: I mean, it's a sort of a strength and perhaps a weakness to it. I mean, it's certainly the case that I think a lot of people think of math as being sort of very calculation heavy, kind of like your spreadsheet metaphor. But for a lot of mathematicians, a lot of creativity, experimenting, playing around, like you can feel a little bit like you're being very playful and joyful when you're doing mathematics at times. And so sometimes just getting the answer where the AI has exhaustively looked at every single possibility and computed something for you is a little bit less exciting than something where you're really getting to play around. You have this clever insight, that the big aha moment. And so there's a lot of fun and enjoyment in mathematics, which I hope is going to persist as we go into that AI era. That's my hope, at least.
0: I think of the Big Bang Theory, right? When Sheldon's got his big chalkboards and he's trying to do calculations, stuff like that.
1: Exactly.
0: I think that those things make a big difference and they matter. That part's pretty cool. But the numbers of math, and I do get curious of this, and maybe it's too fantastic, but like cognitive resonance and the rule of three and all these different things that are sort of deeply embedded in philosophy and in some cases sociology when it comes to studying math too. I mean, it could open up some cool stuff.
1: Yeah, I think there's a lot of interdisciplinary kind of connections. And trying to even put what math is into one box is always a little bit challenging because math means a lot of different things to a lot of people, even within the field of sort of research mathematics. There's connections to all sorts of things. People ask really philosophical questions about mathematics. People ask really technical questions. People try to connect it to all their different fields. So I think there's a lot of different ways that it can go. And I will say that in my sort of study of what AI is doing, there's some fields in math where AI is making big impacts, and then other fields that right now are seem a little bit more resistive. And regardless of what it does, I do think that there's a real human element. I mean, at the end of the day, what we're trying to do is understand our universe and understand how things work. And so at the end of the day, we want humans to be able to understand that. So even if you got this result and it proved, like, for example, in math, there's these Millennium Prize problems are really cool because if you solve one of those, you get a $1 million check. They're some of the most impactful, big, open problems in mathematics. But if one of those was solved and you knew the answer was yes or no, yet the proof of it was so incomprehensible to humans that we couldn't understand, we couldn't learn from it, it would really take away the benefit compared to if we've got this result and we understand it and we can explain it and we can use that to do a whole bunch of other new mathematics. So where exactly this going is, at least to me, very much unclear.
0: So in real life, I am building a fireplace and I needed to figure out how many bricks do I need for the fireplace.
1: Yeah.
0: Now I don't, in today's world, you don't generally use full size bricks. You use a brick veneer. And so it's not the same. So you have two different shapes. You have a flat brick and an L brick for the corners. And then, by the way, how big is your mortar joint and how many bricks do you need? Mm-hmm. And for AI, that to me was probably a sit down with a beer and a pencil and a notepad in the past and kind of hammer it out and draw out your rectangles and do all the math and try to figure out how many you need, probably draw yourself a diagram and try to figure out how many that you needed. Now, in the world of AI, it was a matter of seconds. And that is so convenient and so tempting, Trevor. That's where I feel like the fun is lost. I mean, being efficient is great, but it's not everything.
1: Yeah, I totally hear that point. So one of the things I always try to talk about with my students is that I think that math is for everybody. That we might not all feel like we're mathematicians. We might all have had experiences they have not enjoyed math in school. But math is something that I think is really fundamentally human. We're all able to do reasoning. We're all able to do pattern recognition. And a problem like you're talking about, something very applied that matters to your life. You need to accomplish this. You need to know how to go to Home Depot and buy however many bricks you're supposed to buy. That's the kind of situation where I think anybody can use a little bit of mathematics. Now, with the students, because the AI is now able to do all of the things for the most part that, say, my first year calculus students were able to do, it takes a little bit of the motivation out of it. And it becomes a little bit harder to say, well, look, one of the reasons we're learning this is not just to have the outcome, the answers, but to become better thinkers. That going through this process is going to make us being better able to think critically and logically and creatively. And I think that those skills are still going to be important for us to sort of leverage our math abilities and our reasoning abilities and our thinking abilities, even if AI

0: AI is able to very quickly do some of those things. It's sometimes still worth it to go through the tasks ourselves. And then, of course, it's also worth knowing AI is not infallible. So sometimes you better do it yourself, otherwise you might screw it up.
1: Yeah, you have to double check it anyway. I think of it like sometimes it's cool to, from Calgary, where I used to live, one of my favorite drives is to Vancouver. Sometimes that's a nice drive and you learn a lot of things and have a lot of great experiences. And sometimes you get on a plane and an hour later you're in Vancouver and nothing happened. Yep. So choose your own adventure, I suppose. Trevor Fazit in Victoria.
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5: National Newsroom of the Canadian Press, I'm Hannah Stoles. Prime Minister Mark Carney says U.S. negotiators held an attitude during trade talks that would have made core Canadian industries either become subsidiaries of their American counterparts or be wiped out. Carney maintains that the U.S. side asked for too many concessions that would undermine the auto sector and affect Canadian sovereignty by restricting access to other trade deals.
6: Of course, we're not going to accept those terms. And by the way, it's misguided. The United States auto industry is made stronger by the Canadian and the Mexican auto industries. And at a time of big change in auto, it's important that we work together.
5: Carney says Canada is willing to get back to the table when the Americans, quote, stop doing memes and are ready to have a serious discussion. The Pentagon is standing behind a controversial social media post by U.S. Department of Defense Secretary Pete Hegseth about a Canadian cadet program. He posted an image from the Cadet Training Center in Vernon, B.C., depicting two young women in uniform with the caption, "This is real," alongside a Canadian flag. While Pentagon Deputy Press Secretary Jacob Bliss says the post speaks for itself, this was Prime Minister Mark Carney's response following a reporter's question.
7: Prime Minister, what do you make of U.S. cabinet secretaries insulting the Canadian military?
6: It's beneath their office.
5: The post triggered massive backlash online, with some saying it was unfair to target the youth program in an attempt to disparage both the Canadian Armed Forces and the appearance of some of the women serving in the cadet program. The post comes amid a trade dispute between the two nations. Quebec Cardinal Marc Ouellette says he's grateful after winning a civil defamation case against Pamela Grelot, who had accused him of sexual misconduct. A Quebec Superior Court judge ruled the allegations were unfounded and ordered her to pay Ouellette $100,000 in damages. The judge found Grelot's testimony was neither credible nor reliable, citing changes in her account and the public setting where the alleged incidents occurred. Ouellette says he'll donate the damages to organizations fighting sexual abuse against Indigenous peoples in Canada. Environment Canada says the first major storm of meteorological fall will bring heavy rain and strong winds to parts of BC's coast. A special weather statement covers the north and central coasts, as well as western Vancouver Island, with localized flooding and landslides possible. Marineland completed its largest collective move of captive whales the world has ever seen, shipping 30 belugas and 4 dolphins on Monday to 5 aquariums in the U.S. and Spain over several weeks. Marineland advisor Andrew Burns says a beluga named Tofino was the last one.
8: Tofino is going to be the last whale in captivity in Canada to depart. 3,400 pounds. He's absolutely huge. He's a big boy. This is the most complex operation that's ever been conceived and executed.
5: No other whales or dolphins are known to still be in captivity in Canada, and a 2019 federal law ensures there will be no more. This is the Canadian Press. In sports, Gavin Williams struck out a career-high 13 batters in 7 innings, leading the Cleveland Guardians to a 6-1 win over the Toronto Blue Jays in a matchup of teams in the thick of the American League wildcard race. Cleveland held on to the final wildcard spot, with Toronto falling 2.5 games behind. The New Jersey Devils have acquired Luke Evangelista in a trade with the Nashville Predators. New Jersey sent a conditional first-round pick and its own second-rounder in 2028 to Nashville for the 24-year-old forward. Daniel Kretzen's 95th-minute equalizer helped Forge FC secure a 1-1 draw against FC Super de Quebec in the first leg of the Canadian Championship semifinal. The second leg of the semifinal is scheduled for September 15th in Hamilton. Court documents show that Tiger Woods plans to change his not guilty plea in a DUI case stemming from a rollover crash in Florida. In March, his Land Rover clipped a truck, rolling onto its side, and the golfer was arrested on suspicion of driving under the influence. From the Canadian Press, I'm Hannah Stolz.
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11: Taking a look at your weather forecast, we'll see cloudy skies with the risk of a thunderstorm overnight. A mix of sun and cloud into the morning with 40% chance of showers late in the afternoon, reaching a high of 29. Thursday will be cloudy with continuing showers and a high of 24, and a mix of sun and cloud for Friday. The temperature steady near 24.
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13: Time to get our law lesson from retired law professor Paul Wintemute. Good morning, Paul.
14: Good morning.
13: Always great to have you along. And this is a story that can be looked at from a few different ways. We definitely talked with a tech expert about it last week, but of course, big legal implications as well. As Meta, the parent company of Facebook and Instagram, agrees to pay $18 billion in this lawsuit that several states brought to it. Tell us what the lawsuit was stating. What was Meta being accused of doing?
14: Well, again, the harm that had been identified by the some, I guess there was 47 states that are involved in this settlement. The attorneys general of these particular states indicated that the Meta platforms were creating, let's call it addictive properties. And the addictive properties were causing young people to have mental health issues in their use of their platforms. Again, this is something that I'm sure that the states had been very careful and had lined up expert upon expert to head to trial, but it didn't get there because Meta decided to settle. Now you would think, well, why would they settle? What's in it for them for, you know, spitting out $18 billion? Not that $18 billion to Meta is a lot of money. It's kind of like pocket change. For them, what they got was no admission of liability. It happened, but there's nothing in the settlement that Meta says, oh, mea culpa, we're sorry, we shouldn't do this. Now, they are going to turn around and do some significant adjustments to their platforms to protect young people. You know, time limits, when it's going to be available, better age verification. I'm sure that's something that you've already talked about with the experts. But what's really the key from the side of the Meta, the billionaire class, is that they're not liable. And that's what they paid for to get this done.
13: That's right. Now, the first few witnesses you mentioned, you know, they had all these people lined up. It wasn't going well, Paul. You know, you had internal people admitting that essentially documentation was handed to the head of Meta saying that this is harmful and we know it's addictive. So was that part of why they may choose to settle? And then also, how do future lawsuits, because there are lawsuits that have been filed here in Canada, right, against this company. So how does that all play in?
14: Well, that's very correct. Well, that's why they were looking for the absolutely no admission of liability on their part, because that's something that could be taken forward. I mean, I know that at least two states, New Mexico is one of them. I can't remember the other. Florida, New Mexico and Florida, did not join in this particular settlement because their cases are ongoing. So they're looking for something else from Meta, perhaps more money. Who knows? We'll find out in the wash. And again, as you correctly point out, there are cases here in Canada, and I'm sure that the

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1: $18 billion. And, you know, some of the numbers that were being thrown around, like, had this continued and they've been found liable, something like $200 billion, right? Like, it was that, you know, sort of thing. Do we expect, because they settled in this suit, that, you know, you mentioned the other states, we've talked about Canada, that we will see similar types of settlements along the way?
2: Well, I think that's probably what we will see. I mean, indeed, the motivation for legal counsel to recommend a settlement of this nature was probably not only the absence of liability, but the fact that this could be a template going forward for the other suits. And again, we'll see. I'm kind of curious about the intentions of the attorneys general in New Mexico and Florida. Given they did not join in, they decided to continue on with their separate suits. But we'll see. We'll see what happens. Again, the groundwork is being laid out. It may be more than one possibility of how Meta gets itself out behind this legal eight ball. But they've got the money to do it. And I guess to them, $18 million is... pocket change.
1: Indeed. Okay. I want to ask you about a comment that our tech analyst made about this last week. And, you know, at that time I said, well, this is really, you know, the legal question of it. And maybe you can give us some background. He's calling it, you know, the big tobacco moment for social media. Right. So can you kind of talk about that? Do you agree with that? That's where we are right now with social media, and just kind of take us back to that time when, the Band-Aid had been ripped off of the harms that tobacco had done to health.
2: Well, I think he's probably intimating that something that you've already mentioned here too, is that they knew, Big Tobacco knew that they were specifically enhancing the nature of the nicotine fix in their tobacco, and that they were causing the harm. And yet they continued to do it because they put making money ahead of human health. Here, again, they knew. All right. Meta knew that they were creating an addictive platform. They knew that it was affecting young people, and yet they continued on with it and did nothing to remedy it. So it's that element that creates the real problem for these corporations. Big Tobacco had to be dragged into it through the suits because that precedent already exists. Maybe, I can't predict this entirely, but maybe the counsel for Meta said, look, we're looking at the same thing that happened to R.J. Reynolds, etc. Let's just back off and get what we can, get no liability, and see how we can skate through the rest of the suits.
1: I think what's interesting about this, though, is like we're talking about kids, and of course, we're all very sensitive and want to protect children, but what's kind of missing here is like the greater understanding that this product is addictive for all of us. It's not just addictive for children.
2: Yes. I mean, I think you probably hit a very big nail on the head. the idea here is the rest of us are undertaking this with a certain amount of prudence and certainly a certain amount of consent. And again, we're consenting adults, as the expression goes, and we can consent to a lot of things that happens to us in life, and then the law looks at it that way too. However, remember the tobacco settlement didn't do it for age, did it for everybody,
1: right?
2: Because the addictive property went on and on and on. So who knows? We may see something else coming. And, you know, this is interesting because that $18 billion is going essentially to the states and helps them with certain programs that they can put in place to help children who've been affected by this. It's not being distributed to, is like in a class action suit, mm-hmm. where it goes to those who are damaged. It's going to the government entities. And we'll probably see more of that going forward too.
1: Interesting stuff indeed. And I expect we'll talk more about it as those lawsuits push through the courts. Paul, I know you've got a bit of a break coming up. So enjoy your time away, and we'll talk with

0: you when you're back.
1: Thank you so much.
0: Retired law professor Paul Wintemute joining us this morning with our law lesson of the week, talking about that $18 billion settlement with Meta. And as we mentioned during the chat, lawsuits here by the school boards against Meta. So we'll see how those go.
2: Life doesn't always go as planned, and there is no clear path or manual to guide you. 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
0: Head of Big Head Wines, Andre Lipinski. Good morning, Andre.
15: Good morning.
0: Thank you so much for being here.
15: Oh, thank you for having me.
0: All right. Well, I'm very excited to have you here, and this is such a big accomplishment for your winery. Big Head's Wines 2023 Syrah has now been named as the first perfect wine in Canada. That's incredible.
15: Oh, thank you. We're very excited about that, too.
0: Yes. Okay.
15: It's very, very, you know, very busy now because of that. So this is good. I hope this is going to Canadian industry, you know, show that on the world that we can make some exceptional wines here.
0: Well, no kidding. More than exceptional being called perfect. What does it take? What does it mean for your Syrah to be called the perfect wine?
15: Well, I guess is the what's it take? Is the tasting, you know, whoever tastes that one. I mean, the Tony Asper, he loved the Syrah. He always go every year to the region, to Rhone. And this is with his favorite variety. And when we tasted that wine, you know, a couple of years ago starting, and he was really impressed and see how he's progressing. And when I put this in a bottle, he tasted again, and he said this is one of the best he ever had.
0: Okay. And so what does it mean for those bottles, Andre? I imagine they become much more valuable.
15: Yeah, well, if we're selling this wine, I mean, two bottles in a case. It's also, we have a beautiful wines, you know, the different varieties in a case. You know, we want to take, of course, advantage to you know, to make a little bit more money. You know, it's, you know, industry is kind of struggle, you know, what's happening now in the world. And so we're selling two wines in a case, which is six pack. And we have a lot of orders, and I think we're going to be sold out by next week.
0: No kidding. I'm sure you will be. So get on that if you do want to try this wine. I want to just talk about your background a little bit here, Andre. You're from Poland, and you didn't start by having any aspirations to be in the winemaking industry. Isn't that right? You were sort of in construction before?
15: Well, actually, back from Poland, I finished school as a mechanic. My father did the same. I mean, he was a car mechanic, truck driver. So I went to school to, you know, either a musician, but I wasn't very talented. So I went to what my father was doing for a living. But I have six total of us is, you know, six siblings. Is my brother and the four sisters. I am the youngest in the family. And we all play instruments because my father was, you know, playing. He teach us and accordion and some sisters play violin and guitar. And just my brother was very talented and finished academy music. But I progressed what my father was, you know, doing for, like I said, for living as a car mechanic. And my brother emigrated first to Canada in 84, and I follow him, and here I am. And, you know, when you come to another country, you do the job, whatever is available. And this time in the early 90s, you know, was, you know, the unemployment, you know, is kind of high. You know, so I was, you know, looking for any job. So I work as a mechanic. I work on the construction. And in 93 summer, one of the buildings burned down in Byline States when I was renovating with one of the gentlemen from Germany. And And after it was very strong winter, so I asked if they had any job for me at the winery. This is how I started.
0: Okay, so you were, it was more of a need that you were looking for kind of an employment, and that opportunity came in front of you. Had you thought about winemaking before that?
15: No, absolutely. I didn't drink wine much. Back in Poland, we didn't have any winery at that time. And now it's actually back, because before Second World War was in the area where I come from. Even during the socialist, there was a grape and wine festival in that city called Zielona Góra, which means Green Mountain. But there was not really wine operation. I mean, there was the bottling company. They were buying bulk wine and they put it in a bottle. But before the war, it was part of Germany, and it was the borders was changing, and there was wine for a few hundred years in that area. But after Second World War, you know, they destroyed the industry, you know, were a little bit under the Russian. And so after 89, when the war collapsed, you know, when Polish solidarity get, you know, independent kind of from Russian, everybody was now capitalism. And so lots of wineries back. It's about 1,000 wineries now in Poland.
0: Oh, wow. Okay. Just want to remind everybody, we're talking to Andrzej Lipinski, owner of Big Head Wines. They've received a perfect score for the 2023 Lipinski Family Syrah. So this is from internationally renowned wine critic Tony Aspler. Getting back into your history here, Andrzej. So, you know, fortuitously, you sort of get into the wine making industry. When did you start to think you might have a knack for doing it yourself?
15: Well, when I worked at Vine Line States, and after a couple of months, they offered me a full-time job, you know, and because, you know, I was working whatever at stake. This time, unfortunately, the local people didn't want to work, so I took advantage, you know, and because in a wine, this is no holidays, and that's where the grapes start picking, you know, they will have to work, and I need a job, so for me, this was an opportunity that they give me, the, you know, to work, you know, I have to support my family. And so I was working there, and after 2 years, they promoted me to be assistant winemaker, because I said to myself, if I'm here, I better learn. So I started drinking wine, and they get more into that. And after another 2 years, 98, the winemaker, the owner of the winery, John Howard, said, I can do the wine on my own for Vineland. And he said, you can do any white. And I chose Chardonnay. And it happens that this Chardonnay, after, you know, they sent it to Vinitaly. It was quite a big competition. It was about 3,500 Chardonnay from all over the world. And I received the double gold medal.
0: So, wow.
15: First Canadian
0: wine.
15: That
0: was your first wine that you made?
15: The first wine I made, yes.
0: Wow. Okay, so you certainly had a talent for this.
15: And then after, you know, I moved to another winery in 2002, Legends. I mean, I won again, Chardonnay, and Reds, Marlowe, Mertich, and Vinitaly. And people offered me jobs to be winemaker, and this is how I start my career, pretty much.
0: Incredible. And then at some point, you know, you decide to go out on your own. What kind of, like, advice would you give? Like, you really have such a storybook kind of, you know, not that you haven't put any hard work in, you definitely have, Andrzej, but you seem to make all the right moves. What advice would you have to somebody who's, I don't know, in their own business, coming up, trying to make it? You know, you never know if the accolades will come, like they have for you, but people just want their businesses to survive. So I'd love to hear from a successful business owner like yourself any advice.
15: Well, this is nothing for coming for free. This is lots of work. I work, you know, sometimes 3 days straight. Okay, so I don't know if people want to do that part, okay, because this is nothing, not easy. You don't see much family. Actually, my wife and kids, my wife, she was bringing kids to see me. Because when I come home,
0: You don't come home, they come to work to see you.
15: To see me, yes. Because when I was coming home, they were already sleeping, and I was leaving home, they were still sleeping. So, you know, so they didn't see me much, you know, especially during the harvest, you know, it was pretty much at Vineland, you know, all the time, or another winery. So they were young, you know. So, yeah, this is what happened, but it's not easy. But, I mean, you go for your dream. And if you're willing to put, you know, that much, you know, effort and that, I think anybody can be successful. This is, you know, become my passion. I love what I'm doing. I don't consider this as a job anymore. This is, you know, so it's not many people can wake up and go to work and enjoying, right?
0: Yeah, it's the goal for all of us. Andre, I've really enjoyed chatting with you, and hopefully we'll speak again sometime soon. But again, just a congratulations on this perfect score from the 2023 Syrah, and also being named Winemaker of the Year.
15: Oh, thank you. I'm very happy. Thank you for calling. And I hope, you know, that, like I said, you know, this is going to elevate the industry, because this is, we're actually selling wines now in Europe, in Holland, Belgium, Germany, and they also continue to sell to Switzerland. Also our wines in some high-end restaurants, Michelin star restaurants. So, you know, hopefully the Canadian wine going to show more on the market internationally.
0: Yeah, hopefully. Andre, enjoy the rest of your day.
15: Thank you.
0: Andre Lipinski joining us, owner of Big Head Wines, celebrating Canada's first perfect wine. And as he said, they're selling fast, so maybe get yourself some of that.
16: Taking a look at your weather forecast, we'll see cloudy skies with the risk of a thunderstorm overnight. A mix of sun and cloud into the morning with 40% chance of showers late in the afternoon, reaching a high of 29. Thursday will be cloudy with continuing showers and a high of 24. And a mix of sun and cloud for Friday, the temperature steady near 24.
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0: Yes, now, as he does Monday mornings, Moshe Lander, Senior Lecturer in Economics at Concordia University. Good morning, Moshe.
22: Good morning.
0: All right. At last talk, of course, tariffs. It was last Monday. Over that weekend, we were subject to 50% on tariffs on a number of different Canadian goods heading into the U.S. And since our last conversation, we've now gotten the list, a look at the close to $30 billion worth of goods that we're going to now tariff coming into our country. So very curious to get your thoughts about this retaliatory measure, which seems to be very popular with Canadians. And the list itself, what you're seeing there.
22: Yeah, so the list itself is mostly mirroring whatever the U.S. is putting a tariff on us. We're tariffing back. And the announcements that came from the government were that this is exactly meant to be a one-to-one measure. There's no sense here that Canada wants to take advantage of the situation. This is merely you're going to try and attack us. We're going to attack you back in proportion. The catch, of course, Steph, is that proportion is a bit of an issue. Because the U.S. economy is 12 times larger than us. So if we're going to match their $20 billion worth of goods and services with $20 billion worth of goods and services, it would have 1/12 the impact on the U.S. economy that it would have on Canada. But if we were to tariff them on 12 times the dollar amount, then we come off looking crazy, even though proportionally it's the same amount of damage. So it's kind of a no-win situation, but the broader picture, too, is that Canada and the U.S. are different types of economies. We're the textbook example of a small open economy. The U.S. is the textbook example of a large open economy. And unfortunately, what economic theory says is that when you are a small open economy, the optimal tariff is zero. So the fact that we're doing anything, 20 billion, 12 times that number, it's too much. It's going to land on Canada, in fact, rather than the U.S., and it's going to damage our economy much more than it's going to damage them.
0: And how quickly, Moshe, do you see it having an effect?
22: Well, the effect is always going to be an issue of what's your supply chains like, how long are the contracts that you've negotiated. If you have a supplier in place and you've agreed on a price for the next 12 months, then the cost of that tariff is going to be borne by whatever that agreement says. So most agreements don't say, in the event of tariffs, here's who pays what. But usually there are provisions for if there's unexpected costs or unexpected changes in circumstances, here's the way these things are going to be borne out. So it's entirely possible that it could be borne entirely by an upstream supplier or by a downstream consumer. That's going to be dictated by contracts. But as those contracts come up for renegotiation, the longer that these tariffs last, the more likely that we're going to see those tariffs land on the consumer. The data from the U.S. is suggesting about 75% to 90% of American tariffs are landing on American consumers, not Canadian producers. And so if you think back to 8 years ago when Trump was saying, I'm going to build a wall and get Mexico to pay for it, that never happened. The wall might have gotten built, but it was America that paid for it, not Mexico. It's the same thing here. In his mind, it's going to be, I'm going to put tariffs on Canada and I'm going to get Canadians to pay for it. Data's not bearing that out.
0: Okay. And so what do you think next happens in this tariff war? I guess anybody's guess. Maybe Canada's delay in actually implementing the tariffs was a hopeful sign that a negotiation could be reached before next Monday.
22: Yeah, and obviously there's still time, and even if September 8th comes and goes, there's nothing that says that those tariffs have to be a permanent part of the Canadian landscape, so they can be removed at any time. I think the big trigger at this point, of course, is going to be the U.S. midterm elections. Those are give or take about 9 weeks away, and it's very clear that Trump desperately needs to hold on to at least one, if not both, houses of Congress, or he could find himself in a heap of trouble because the Democrats are going to be itching to go after another impeachment procedure or try and remove him from office by other means. And so if he wants to hang on for the remaining 2.5 years of his presidency, he needs to produce a win. And, you know, the attack ads are showing the same things, which is the promises 2 years ago when he was running that I'm going to bring prices down on day one. Biden was responsible for making cost of living and affordability issues such a problem for Americans, and I'm going to fix it. And of course, he's done no such thing. And in fact, he's contributed to the problem because of these tariffs. Like I said, they're landing on American consumers, so they're effectively incurring an additional tax to buy the same things that they were before.
0: Okay, in the meantime, Moshe, a strong result for our second quarter. I guess this is some good news. We grew 3.3%.
22: That's amazing news. Canada's long-term growth rate is probably around 2, maybe 2.5% under the best of circumstances. So 3.3 is a great number, especially given all of the uncertainty that's been created within the Canadian economy. Now, normally, I would caution at this point that, hey, if you grow too fast, this is a little inflationary, might trigger the Bank of Canada to increase interest rates. I don't think that's going to happen, though. If you think back to about 3 months ago, you and I were talking about what's a technical recession. And are we experiencing one because we had negative growth? And the thing that I said to you back then was, the only reason it's called a technical recession is because the numbers say, yes, we had two consecutive quarters of declining GDP, but give it time. These things tend to be revised. And sure enough, first quarter was revised to slight growth. So the entire talk of a recession is completely a moot point. We did not have two consecutive quarters of declining GDP. But as you pull that lens out further, even though there was mild growth in the first quarter, and even though there was a slight contraction in the fourth quarter of 2025, over those three quarters, when you average out the 3.3 with a small positive number and a slight negative number, all of a sudden the growth doesn't look quite as impressive. So it's kind of one of those things that these things come and go in cycles, and this is maybe making up for a little bit of bad news in the fourth quarter and the first quarter of 25 and 26. The other thing, too, is if you look at global events, the second quarter was actually rather quiet by recent standards, and so that allowed business to get on with business, and we saw that, in fact, one of the big drivers were exports and business investment, two things that had really been suffering recently.
0: Okay. And so how do you see the third quarter shaping out, given what you've said here in terms of the global news being much more explosive than it was in the second quarter?
22: Yeah, I don't think that we're going to produce 3.3. I think it's going to be much flatter. The initial projections from July were that growth was not impressive at all. And given that we now have these tariff issues around us, that's going to play out in August data. And the fact that Canada's coming back with the counter tariffs in September means that September data is unlikely to look good either. If you followed the news overnight, more attacks by both sides over the Strait of Hormuz means that oil prices are are likely to rise. So this is one of those things, too, that's going to add to the trouble. And off in the distance, maybe about 5 weeks away, there's a series of referendum questions in Alberta, one of which is, should we have a referendum about leaving Canada? So all of a sudden, the engine of Canadian growth is starting to itch for maybe pulling out of Canada. I don't think it's going to go anywhere. But that type of uncertainty, as we've seen, is never good for an economy, whether it's tariffs, separation talk, or anything that makes business twitchy. So I don't think that the third quarter numbers are going to look quite so good.
0: Okay. Well, I know when that is out, we will discuss it. And Moshe, when is the next Bank of Canada decision? Interest rate
22: that's
0: decision.
22: Coming up at the beginning of September. They meet about every 6 weeks, every 7 weeks. And so this is the sixth meeting of the year. They'll have two more meetings after that. I think one's mid-October and one is either late November, early December. I think that at one of those three, if I had to put my money, there is maybe an interest rate increase coming. I don't think that at any of those three, we're going to be talking about interest rate cuts, unfortunately.
0: Okay. Well, I know you'll keep us updated. Moshe, thank you so much for your time. Happy Monday.
22: Thanks a lot. Talk to you next week.
0: Absolutely. That's Moshe Lander, Senior Lecturer in Economics, Concordia University in Montreal. Love starting Mondays, getting our minds all fresh and on the economy.
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0: Yesterday evening, St. Catharines held a telephone town hall to discuss the efforts to clean up after extreme flooding. Joining us now to tell us all about the meeting is Deputy CAO Aaron Ohosky. Good morning, Aaron.
7: Good morning, Steph. Thanks so much for having me.
0: Well, I really appreciate having you on. How did it go last night?
7: We've really enjoyed hearing from residents, and we thank everyone who participated. I think at the peak of the call, and over the course of the call, we had just over 4,400 residents joining us throughout the call, and it was great to have that conversation. Great questions came in, and we really appreciated folks taking the time.
0: Well, that is great to hear, and I'm not surprised because there is, you know, people are so focused on this, then they have no choice but to be, right, Aaron? I mean, it's literally in their homes.
7: It is. We know it's been a really tough month for our community and the city as a whole. It was an unprecedented series of rainfall events, and we know the impacts on some of our residents have been devastating. We're doing everything we can to help over the past few weeks and into the coming months.
0: Okay. And so just outline some of those things, Aaron. I know we did the garbage pickup extension, right? The flat program, which always has been around, but there's been some additional funding added to that. Anything else we want to highlight there?
7: Well, we definitely want to provide more updates on the flat program because this is, I guess, the top question coming in over the last 2 to 3 weeks. Just to put things in perspective, Steph, in an annual year, we have about $150,000 a year to support about 30 households with the flood alleviation program. Over the last month or so, we've had over 3,500, approaching 4,000 applicants, which means we needed to increase that budget from $150,000 to $20 million, and we needed to find ways to speed up our process so we could get through that demand. So as of Monday night, if those applicants haven't already heard, Council did approve that funding. So the funding for those demand of applications is in place, and we've done a lot in terms of hiring extra plumbing inspectors and changing the process so we make sure that folks wouldn't have to wait as long as they would with our regular program.
0: Okay, and how long will it take effect for that new, more expedient process?
7: So the new process is in place. It's been in place for a few weeks pending the funding confirmation, which we got Monday night. So everyone who applied would have got an email about yesterday and today. If they haven't got it, they can call the city and make sure that their application is in process. But that process is ready to go.
0: All right. Good stuff. Let's get into the town hall last night. Aaron, was there a question that was kind of the number one question callers had?
7: Well, I'd say coming into the call itself, when we were asking residents who were registering what they were interested in, it was the flat program. I think there was a lot of interest in learning about financial aid programs. So hearing about the $1 million that the city invested in additional waste management services, which seemed to be something that folks were interested in and has been useful. So we're very happy to hear that. The $20 million for the flat program as well. People are interested in some of the advocacy that's going on for potential support from the provincial government.
0: Okay. And so what were their questions surrounding the FLAP program? Eligibility and that sort of thing? Or?
7: Yes, eligibility. I think some folks were interested in learning about how backflow preventers can work, what the rate of success is, instances where they might fail. I think there was some interest in learning what people can do to protect their homes, what the city's doing from both a preventative maintenance side of things and as well long-term, looking at our capital infrastructure and learning from those extreme weather events to see if we need to do things differently. We do design our underground infrastructure according to top provincial standards. That said, those standards don't account for the type of rain we've had over the past month, and we'd like to look into engaging experts and how we can do things differently, and that's part of the mayor's directive that we'll be following up on as well.
0: Okay. Wow. It sounds like you needed to have some folks there with some real expertise to answer some of those more technical questions.
7: Yeah, we were very lucky to have a range of staff. We had about a dozen or more folks in the room with the technical expertise to answer those questions.
0: All right. What else was there? Was there any frustration that was voiced last night?
7: Overall, residents seem to be appreciative of the waste investment, so we're very glad that helped. In terms of the frustration, I think we can understand that residents have gone through a very difficult time, a difficult month, either those who are impacted directly in their homes. We know that there are people helping family members who can't do the cleanup on their own. And even at City Hall, we know there's many staff here who have experienced it directly, and we can understand what residents are going through, and we understand that frustration.
0: Yeah, I mean, sometimes, Erin, you know, people getting flooded four times even over the weekend.
7: In terms of that August long weekend, it was a lot of rain.
0: Yeah.
7: A lot of rain we were seeing, and we know from the calls we were getting in, as well as the people at City Hall who've been directly impacted. So we're trying to get a lot of information in place to learn as much as we can, whether that's the calls we got through our work order management system, whether it's the calls that fire dispatch got. And we're also working with the Insurance Bureau of Canada to learn more about what insurance claims have come so we can learn from this and move forward.
0: We're talking to Deputy CAO Erin O'Hosky about the St. Catharines telephone town hall on flooding last night. Erin, one thing we still haven't heard from the province is the disaster relief funding that they could provide. Were there any questions about that?
7: I think as it relates to financial aid, and I know that with the Association of Municipalities Ontario conference that happened last week, people were following the city's advocacy on that. We haven't got the confirmation from the province on whether that will be activated for the city of St. Catharines. I did say on the call to people who are interested in that wherever we can at the city, we're learning as much as we can about the eligibility of communities for that program and preparing whatever information we can to help the province make that decision. We know that the criteria for that program is fairly limited, so we don't know if our city will qualify, but whatever we can do to help the province with their decision making, we are in communication regularly.
0: Yeah, would some of that money go to the increased funding of the FLAP, or that's all separate?
7: There are two programs. So the Disaster Relief Assistance Program for Ontarians is directly for residents and households themselves. There's a separate program that we will be applying for to try and recover some of the costs, especially for the FLAP program, but there's other investments we've had to make as a result of the floods that the municipality will try to apply for to recover some of the costs that are coming through city sources that we need help with.
0: Okay, Erin. So overall, what do you think about the call last night? Successful?
7: It was a great experience. We thank residents for making the time. The questions were very informative. We appreciated the feedback, and we look forward to continuing to engage the community as we look at our systems and learn from the floods from the past month.
0: Thank you so much for your time.
7: Thank you, Steph.
0: That is Deputy CAO Erin O'Hosky with the City of St. Catharines giving us a breakdown of what happened at the telephone town hall on flooding last night. And of course, that story continuing to develop and on the hearts and minds of many in St. Catharines.
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15: From the National Newsroom of the Canadian Press, I'm Hannah Stolz. Senate Minority Leader Chuck Schumer is set to introduce legislation to stop U.S. President Donald Trump's latest tariffs as Democrats ramp up their affordability messaging ahead of midterm elections. The new bill attempts to rein in the new tariffs on Canadian goods and the separate duties the Trump administration says are linked to forced labor in supply chains. Canadian Press reporter Jason White says the legislation is largely symbolic.
16: The legislation's unlikely to pass a U.S. Congress, where both houses are controlled by Republicans, let alone survive Trump's presidential veto.
15: Trump last month hit Canada with 50% tariffs on multiple goods, ranging from hockey sticks and cement to honey, after trade talks between the two nations broke down. Canada is set to respond with its own set of retaliatory duties next week. Mounties have asked to meet with an ex-BC Conservative who says he was offered a job to quit as an MLA. Ian Patton says Conservative leader Carrie Lynn Finlay's chief of staff asked him in July to step down in Delta South, saying he'd be given a job as an advisor for 2 years with the same salary as an MLA. It's illegal to negotiate a reward or benefit related to resignation from political office. Patton believes two other Conservatives have been speaking to the RCMP in recent days as well. Finlay has denied offering jobs in exchange for resignation. A Utah man accused of assassinating conservative activist Charlie Kirk last year will stand trial. In court, District Judge Tony Graff ordered suspect Tyler Robinson to stand trial while emphasizing he's presumed innocent until proven guilty.
17: The ultimate question remains whether the circumstances support a reasonable belief that defendant knowingly created a great risk of death to another individual within the relevant zone of danger, one involving a likelihood or high probability rather than a mere possibility.
15: Tyler Robinson could face the death penalty if convicted. He's due back in court in late October when a trial date could be set. A group representing Anglophones in Quebec is calling on the Provincial Elections Authority to reverse its decision to only send out voter information in French. Elections Quebec has said that for the first time ever, printed voter cards would be available in only French in accordance with language laws. A BC Hydro spokesperson says he initially thought reports of a floating island covered in trees on Williston Lake in northern BC were a hoax before satellite images confirmed its existence. Bob Gammer says the island then vanished, but has now reappeared 30 kilometers from where it was previously seen. He says boaters should resist the urge to visit the island.
25: There will be people who will probably want to study it and get close to it, so there may be more information to come about the island as the weeks go by.
15: Gammer says the island's origin are not certain, but it was normal for trees that fall into the reservoir to clump together in sheltered bays. This is the Canadian Press. In sports, Gavin Williams struck out a career-high 13 batters in 7 innings, leading the Cleveland Guardians to a 6-1 win over the Toronto Blue Jays in a matchup of teams in the thick of the American League wildcard race. Cleveland held on to the final wildcard spot, with Toronto falling 2.5 games behind. The New Jersey Devils have acquired Luke Evangelista in a trade with the Nashville Predators. New Jersey sent a conditional first-round pick and its own second-rounder in 2028 to Nashville for the 24-year-old forward. Daniel Crutzen's 95th minute equalizer helped Forge FC secure a 1-1 draw against FC Super de Quebec in the first leg of the Canadian Championship semifinal. The second leg of the semifinal is scheduled for September 15th in Hamilton. Court documents show that Tiger Woods plans to change his not guilty plea in a DUI case stemming from a rollover crash in Florida. In March, his Land Rover clipped a truck, rolling onto its side, and the golfer was arrested on suspicion of driving under the influence. From the Canadian Press, I'm Hannah Stolz.
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14: Taking a look at your weather forecast. Today we'll see 30% chance of showers late this afternoon, a high of 30, feeling like 38 with the Humidex. Partly cloudy skies this evening with a risk of a thunderstorm overnight. Tomorrow, a mix of sun and cloud with 70% chance of showers early in the morning and a high of 29, and some more rain for Thursday with a high of 24. Right now it's 26 degrees. I'm Christine Jansen for CKTB News.
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0: Hello, hello, Rob. Oh, my goodness. I can't believe another week has gone by and it's time to chat with you again. You know, it seems like time is flying, but I know in that time, a lot is happening in the world of real estate. So excited to catch up with you.
19: Yeah, the weather's been good, except, you know, a couple of rainfalls, but I think the lawns needed it a little bit. And but otherwise, you know, real estate's moving, and it's moving actually at a decent pace, not at the pace that we were used to 4 or 5 years ago. But it is moving. And I do feel that, you know, it's going to be like this. It's going to be, you know, slow and steady, nice and even. And but in the new year, next year, I do feel it'll pick up a bit. And then the following years after that, it's going to pick up quite a lot quicker. So it just we just have to go through this economic time. So the people, I'll tell you, and it was funny, I was having this conversation, is that the best time people for retiring was probably in 2020-21, right? Mm-hmm. They got out. Let's say they wanted to rent a house or they wanted to move away or do something in 2021. If you retired, you would have been very comfortable today still. Now, a lot of business people, because of the way the real estate market went, they're actually, if they were planning on retiring like within the last 4 years, they're probably in it for now another 5 years. Like, right. you know what I'm saying? Like it, sometimes retirement, if you're in business, could delay you in retiring because of economic times. Right. Mm-hmm. And I was just, you know, and like, I mean, that's if you were an entrepreneur and you're working business and things. And what happens is because of the economic times, there's been a bit of a setback for business people, investors, builders, developers, although everything to do with real estate, everything pretty well, the economic engine is the real estate that kind of runs, is the engine of the economic for the country. So if you were planning on retiring and you in the last 4 years, you probably have to stick it out. Now, if you did retire before during that high boom and got out, you got out clean slate without having to deal with the economic times. But talking about that is the interest rates. Now, so I went online. Usually I have either we have two mortgage brokers on hand here at the Golfy team. But over here, it was talking about the interest rates, you know, how the war and everything that's happening. Now, Canada's benchmark interest rate is holding steady, but rising energy prices and geopolitical conflicts spark worries about future hikes. Most major banks expect rates to stay flat through the 2026 before possible increases in 2027. So though inflation risks keep markets volatile. So they think the rates may go up. So the thing is, if you know you're buying a house, lock in right now. If you know you're going to buy a house in the next, I think they can hold it, I think 120 days. So your rate. So lock it in now. And then let's say that if the rates go lower, you get the lower rate, but at least you don't get the higher rate. Now, you know, there's, you know, the hikes, you know, it's the global energy shocks, you know, like what's happening in the Middle East, trade pressures, you know, with the trade split forecast. Most institutions like RBC, BMO, and TD predict holds through 2026, but Scotiabank and market implied models project potential small bumps in the inflation if inflation persists. So we

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1: But in the during the tough times are really tough. That's the hard part. And so if like a family that went variable, and then when the interest rates went going up and up and up, it was hurting them. Like it affects them like the next month, the next, you know, and which if you have a fixed rate, which everybody did in 2021 and the beginning of 2022 at a great rate, and then all the renewals are coming up this year and some parts of next year, the 5 years that people had the 1.5%, that's unbelievable. If you got that, you actually paid down quite a bit on your mortgage, which is amazing, because 90% of your mortgage payment went probably towards paying down the mortgage, which is fantastic. 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And don't start looking and then start shopping. 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Get pre-approved now and lock in just in case it goes up another 0.25% or whatever. Like you could save yourself over a long-term period of locking in it could be thousands and thousands of dollars. So it's always good to lock in.
2: And what happens if you get that pre-approval and then you decide not to buy? Is there any downside to that?
1: There is no downside. No, it's good for 120 days, and then you're good to go. Like I know a client of mine, they bought a brand new house, but they will do their pre-approval. They say February is a closing date. I think it's going to be sooner. So if you go October, November, December, January, so 3, 6, 9. So they have to go probably November to get pre-approved, mm-hmm. like to lock in a rate in November. So hopefully the rates in November are decent, and then they'll be locked. And if it goes up even half a point or a point, they will have that. Lower interest rate reserve for them that they can lock in at, which is good. But that's the hard thing about buying a house a year in advance. This wasn't a year. This was probably about 8 months, 8-9 months.
2: Yeah, it's a long time for a house closing, isn't it?
1: It is a long time because economic things change. Mm-hmm. I've seen people where this is honest to God truth. I remember this one in 2017, and I'm sure it happened in 2022. So we sold a house. We got great money for our seller, two stories. The buyer that was buying his house wanted to delay the closing date, and I'm like, oh, I'm getting scared because I knew the market was shifting down. And so we said, we want a bigger deposit if you want to change the closing date to a later date. So we did. When that guy took possession of that house, I think it was $365,000. That house wasn't even worth probably $300,000.
2: Wow.
1: So that is scary. Now, another scary point is a lot of people, when they do the long closing date, even if it's a resale home, and they buy a house, right? They purchased it, right? And they paid in a high market. And they say, oh, we got lots of time to put our house up for sale. Even if they delayed putting their house up for sale for 60 days in a market that's going down, it could cost them $100,000. And they bought that other house based on the price that at that day that they were going to sell that house on that date that they had the agent evaluate the house. Mm-hmm. And then if they wait too long, that price of that house could change, especially in a fast down market, which we experienced in 2022, 23, and even in 24. It just like for 3 years, it just slowly came down and down and down. So you buy a house and you're thinking you're going to get $1 million for your house, but really you're only going to get 900, and it hurts. And so you got to be careful, and you

0: got to know the market. You need an experienced realtor. Like I always tell people, like I go, guys, be careful on who you hire. I go, anybody can put a for sale sign on the front lawn. Anybody can do that. A guy, and then they just put it on MLS, but it's all behind the scenes stuff that you really have to worry about. The negotiations, talking with the other realtors, marketing, all that kind of stuff. And dealing with other realtors, having the experience could change that, make the difference of probably $50,000, you know, $20,000 to $50,000 less or more in your pocket. And you have to be very careful on that.
1: Well, even more than that, Rob, it can make the difference between selling the house or not selling the house. What do you recommend right now in this current market? If someone wants to move, should they sell their house first or buy a house? Because that's always depending on how the market's going, right?
0: Yeah, it's okay to buy a house as long as you got a condition that you a condition for you to sell your house. And what it is that on the offer you put, it's called an escape clause, and it basically says, hey, if we get another offer, we need 48 hours to decide whether we're going to firm up or let it go. It doesn't mean the other offer that's coming in has to match or better the first offer. Sometimes it's lower. We just want to get this thing sold. And so, but they would have 48 hours to remove all the conditions and firm up on it or not. So by that time, sometimes when that happens, they've had their house up for sale for 2-3 weeks. And it gives them a good indication whether they want to firm up or not, or they have to reduce the price, or if they really, really love the house and they don't want to lose it, they're going to have to sharpen their pencil on the price of their house. But yeah, I would buy first, put a condition on it, but don't go in firm, you know, because it could bite you and you can get the wrong information from the wrong realtor that can end up costing you. And I've seen that where a realtor told this one guy he can get $350,000 for his house. This is many years ago, but at the end of it, he finds out that his house is only worth $300,000. So it actually cost him money. And so you got to, again, wrong information from the wrong realtor. And I'm not discrediting, you know, realtors, but I think sometimes each realtor, when they're fairly new, or they shouldn't be part-time, and there's a lot of part-time realtors out there, but they should have somebody that they can depend on in their office that can help them with managing the price and making sure that the client's taken care of. This is one of the most expensive investments that people have. You know, like, you shouldn't have somebody that doesn't understand or know the market or anything like that, put your house up for sale. Everybody's, you know, and I get it. Like there's a lot of realtors we hire, we train, and we've got the best training system out there when it comes to realtors. Even our like, we're a sub brokerage, and our broker even said, he goes, we got the best graduating class of all teams out there. So when you're with the Golfy team and you are the training that we give you and the experience that and the knowledge that we give you, if you decide to go on your own, you're going to become very successful on your own as an agent, just because of the fact of the training that we have. And like I said, we have the best, we got the best graduating class of all teams out there.
1: Well, they're representing the Golfy name, which is, of course, your name, Rob, right? Rob Golfy. And so I imagine that's really important to you, that you have people out there that are representing you in the way that you want to be represented.
0: Absolutely. Absolutely. And then when people go off on their own, it's like the little birdie, you know, they decide that they have to fly. Yeah. And they go on their own and they ask me to help them, and I will help them. I do help them. I have, it's amazing how many realtors out there that have worked on my team in the past 25 years and how successful they are still today, and very successful. And so it's nice to know that, that I've taught some people, and a lot of them, they credit me too. They tell people, say, Rob, if I went on any other team and became a member of another team, a real estate team, they probably would not know as much information and experience as with us. And I know I'm tooting my own horn, but I do The stats show, the numbers show that we have a great graduating class from the Golfi team.
1: It's great to hear. And, you know, it's always nice for every one person, I think, that comes back and gives you a compliment. There's always like 10 more that think about it, but just never do. So it's great to hear. And we are talking to Rob Golfi from the number one RE/MAX team in Canada, the Golfi team. And Rob is going to be sticking around with us here on the Golfi Real Estate Show. If you're looking for a house under 500K, good news. He's got that for us coming up here on CKTV News.
2: Taking a look at your weather forecast. Today, we'll see 30% chance of showers late this afternoon, a high of 30, feeling like 38 with the Humidex. Partly cloudy skies this evening with a risk of a thunderstorm overnight. Tomorrow, a mix of sun and cloud with 70% chance of showers early in the morning and a high of 29, and some more rain for Thursday with a high of 24. Right now, it's 26 degrees. I'm Christine Jansen for CKTV News.
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1: Welcome back to the Golfy Real Estate Show. I'm Steph Vivier, and Rob Golfy is with us today talking all things real estate. You might not believe this considering how the market has been for the last few years, but there are a number of homes under $500,000 out there in Ontario for sale right now. In fact, they're taking up a bigger share. Isn't that right, Rob?
0: Oh, absolutely. Absolutely. So Ontario's seeing noticeable increase in homes valued under $500,000 according to MPAC. Now, data cited in the article, nearly 24% of Ontario homes now fall below $500,000 compared with 17% in 2022. So things are dropping, but there's an important catch though. Condos are driving much of the improvement. So now about 46% of condos are now valued below $500,000 compared with the 24% in 2022. What's happening is the developers built a lot of these small, tiny little condos and nobody wants them. The builders built them. They thought they were printing money, and they were at one time, but now, because of this economic downturn, they're getting stuck with them. So what a lot of developers are doing right now, they're converting those condos into two units instead of one, just because people don't want these small, tiny condos. Like, you could fit a bed in there, hardly any room for closet space, a little kitchenette and a bathroom, and it's kind of like a bachelor unit, and there's no room for anything. So they need to change that. But there are a lot of places now under $500,000 because of the change in the market. Now, townhouses equals 5% under the $500,000 mark. I know it doesn't seem that much. Semi-detached, 15%. Detached homes, 18%. Compared with 2016, when 60% of the detached homes were below $500,000. I remember those days 10 years ago. You could easily find, I remember when I bought my house, my first house, it was $120,000. Our family moved in there. The next house, I think it was $250,000. Then the third house was $550,000, which was a big jump. And that was in 2004, which equals probably about 1.5 million, maybe today. Somewhere around there. And then, from there, I renovated a bungalow and I bought it for $450,000. So but I ended up selling that house $450,000. And that house is probably worth, $3 to $4 million right now. So, and I put a lot of money into it. The one I bought for $450,000, I totally gutted it and renovated it inside and out and landscaping. So my cost on that $450,000, I had as much in there as in landscaping and in renovations at that time, than what I paid for the house. So I paid quite a bit of money, for that. But, under the $500,000 now, I looked in Niagara, and there is an abundance of, there's some good deals out there. The one thing is, I'll tell you, if you see a house and it's under $500,000, that's great. Now, if you see a house under $500,000 that's been on the market for 2 months, that's even better for you to look at that house.
1: Oh, really? Why do you think that's a better one to look at?
0: Because there's room to negotiate on that. There's room. Now, don't think, so here's the thing. Like, let's say the house is at let's say it's $500,000, but really the house is worth maybe $380,000, right? It's probably worth $380,000. They're overpriced. And you go in and negotiate $425,000. You didn't get a good deal. You got a good deal based on the price that they had it listed for, but you didn't get the market value deal that you should have gotten. So you got to be careful on when you're negotiating what is the value of that property. And then you got to show, your realtor's got to show the other realtor that this is the reason why we came in. Here is the other 3-4 houses that sold in the area that are very comparable that sold for the $380,000 to $400,000. So be careful, because you got a deal off the $500,000 doesn't mean you got a deal. It just means that you paid less, but you probably overpaid still. So you got to be careful I saw a bunch of $400,000 houses available in Niagara. They looked like pretty good deals, but I saw one in particular that was on the market for over 60 days. And I go, whoa, it looked like it was renovated. It looked like there's got to be something about this house that it hasn't sold, especially at the $400,000. And I'd like to take a look at that myself because it seems like it's a good deal, but maybe there's more room on the price. Maybe you can get it for $350 or whatever. Maybe it is only worth $350. But those are the things you have to look at when you're looking at buying a house, no matter what price range you're buying at.
1: Yeah, lots to look at there. But then when you talk about that, okay, so the condo market, that has to be considered here. Are there areas like, does Niagara, does Hamilton have these homes? Where should people be setting their budget? You know, I hear that a lot. Like, I can't even get a house. There's no way I can buy a house. So is there geographic areas that we should be thinking about?
0: Yeah, there's less in the better areas. There's no doubt. Like, you know, if you go toward like the south end of St. Catharines, you'll find a lot. But if you can find something like that in the north end of St. Catharines, that even better, because you're in a better area, because most people want to move to the north end of St. Catharines, north of the Queen Elizabeth Way. In Niagara Falls, it would be like the north end there is like, you know, the downtown core area. Like if you can find something more south end, south end of Niagara Falls, or actually north end. I think that where the downtown is, I'm not sure if that's east or west there. But if you can find something in the north end or south end of Niagara Falls, fantastic. You're in a good location. The value will increase really nicely. You're in a good, you know, and people want to move in those areas. But if you're in a tough area, like in old areas of different cities, you can find them, but you can have problems. It depends on the neighborhood. You really got to know the neighborhood. So it's very, very important when you're negotiating to find a good deal, but make sure the neighborhood's right. But you know, like we had so many people coming in from Toronto and bringing their Toronto agents and coming into Niagara and Hamilton, and they say, wow, these are great prices. And they negotiate a deal, even though they were overpriced. And even though they negotiated an overpriced deal, because the Toronto agent doesn't know the area. Right. They don't know. So it was great for the local realtor that had it listed. He looks like a hero when he's selling. Exactly. He goes, yeah, we got like, you know, great money for this house. And you know, and meanwhile, you have to wait for another Toronto buyer with a Toronto realtor that doesn't know what he's doing or doesn't know the market to come in to buy the next house in that same street to get the same price. Because the local realtors know that was an anomaly. Like it's not going to happen again. It just doesn't. And so you got to be very careful on who you pick. They know the market. They know the area that you're buying in. Like we had somebody that wants us to sell a house in Markham. We pass it on, we refer it, or even help it. They want us to help them buy a house. Like we try to stay away because we do have access to information, but we're not living and feeling the market there. You know what I'm saying? Mm-hmm. And so you really got to know and feel the market. And that makes a huge difference.
1: Definitely. So if people bought, you know, these houses that are now sub 500,000, they bought at the peak, should they sell now? Should they wait a little bit?
0: I think if they're selling, you know what, the market's not going to change that much in the next year. So just sell it, but price it right, sell it at a good price. And if you're selling and buying, it balances out no matter whether the market's low or the market's high. It works out to the same. If you, like I had one guy, he had his house listed for $1.2 million in Fort Erie. And I said, your house is worth $1 million. I said, you got a beautiful house, Fort Erie, to get over $1 million. It's tough, you know? Yeah. But it's a gorgeous bungalow. I mean, if that house was, you know, in a different area towards into Niagara, I would buy it because he's got everything. And, so he kind of realizes it. And, but the thing is, he's sitting, I can't even remember what I was saying, but he's sitting there with this price. He didn't like what I had to tell him, but he accepts it. He accepts it. And, you know, it's tough. Pricing a house is tough. And telling the homeowner it's even tougher because they, You know, I mean, that's the hardest part of our job is telling them what the house, what a willing buyer is willing to pay. And it's not the number what they feel it is.
1: Yeah, I can't think of, you know, it's like that anticipation. You can almost picture the anticipation on people's faces. They're waiting for you to tell them that you're going to hand over a lottery amount of money to them, and you got to be realistic.
0: Oh, yeah, yeah. It is tough. And then as soon as they hear the number, either they want to kick you out of the house real fast.
1: Mm-hmm. Yeah. Presentation
0: they can't wait
1: over.
0: To get rid of you. Let's get the next agent that's going to give us a high number. Who's the highest bidder?
1: Yeah.
0: But it could hurt them more in the long run if they keep listing at a high price and then they end up reducing. So they got to be careful on that aspect of it.
1: We're talking to Rob Golfi. This is the Golfi Real Estate Show. Now, there's all kinds of things that can kill a deal, Rob. But what about mom and dad being the deal killers?
0: Oh, my gosh. They do kill deals. So, okay, I'll give you there's a scenario I'm going to give you here. And let's say your 28-year-old daughter finds a house she absolutely loves. It's within her budget. Great neighborhood. Inspection identifies an older furnace, some windows that eventually need replacing, and a basement that shows evidence of previous leak that reportedly has been repaired. Now, dad walks downstairs for 5 minutes and says, absolutely not, walk away. She listens. The house sells to somebody else. 6 months. Okay, 6 months go by. She's looked at 40 homes now. She hasn't found anything nearly as good. Did dad protect his daughter or cost her daughter the right house? That it happens all the time. So especially if mom and dad are helping out with the down payment a little bit, it happens. So the key thing is, who do they listen to? Like, I hate getting involved in trying to tell the daughter, I think this is the right house for you. This is what the cost is if you do buy this house. And the father, he hasn't looked at any houses. This is the first house he's looked at. The daughter loves the house, and there's no way he is absolutely, and it happens all the time. And a lot of parents kill deals. Then after the kids, they figure out they don't even bring their parents in anymore. They just say, we bought a house, and that's it. We'll show it to you when we take possession. You can drive by it. Here's the house.
1: Yeah.
0: And the parents, they realize they messed up that deal. They realize it.
1: Yeah.
0: And then they'll stay out of it. But again, a good realtor will tell that girl, listen, this is what you need, and just look out for it.
1: I'm just saying, like, obviously, like, if you're a young person, you've never bought a house before, and you're very close with your mom and dad, you're going to put a lot of weight into it, especially like you say that a lot of parents are giving the down payment right now, so they feel like they have a say.
0: Absolutely. But the great thing that all the banks have is it's called a Purchase Plus Improvement Program. So, like, for instance, like, because it needed, you know, it needed some like a leak in the basement's been fixed, windows and furnace, they have a Purchase Plus program. So let's say the house is $550,000, right? And you put in your down payment and you need about $10,000 or $20,000 to fix up these things. The bank will give you that $10,000-$15,000 and roll it into your mortgage. So it's not like you're paying a high interest rate. And they'll roll it into your mortgage as long as you qualify for that mortgage amount. And you can replace that without anything. They'll do kitchens, baths. They'll even, you know, help you finish basements if you want to put an in-law suite in there. The Purchase Plus program is ideal for the first time buyer to get a house that they, you know, the furnace is working. If it needs new shingles, you negotiated a great deal off the price of the house because the shingles needed to be replaced. And shingles is not cheap anymore. You're looking at sometimes some $7,000 to $15,000 on an average house, depending how big the roof line is and everything else. But there's opportunities out there that even the parents maybe not even know about it. And if they knew about it, they would say, you know what, that works. You know what, you can buy this house for this much. Your mortgage will be $10,000 more because you're going to fix these things because the bank's going to give you the money. It's no money outlay out of your pocket or your Visa or anything like that. It's just rolled into the mortgage. And it's good, but so many parents do kill deals. That happens. You talk to any realtor, they'll tell you. And it's tough. I feel sorry sometimes for the kids that are buying because they realize they lost the right house for them.
1: Wow, you got to really think about who you have advising you when you buy a house. Of course, one of the biggest decisions you will ever make in your life. This is the Golfy Real Estate Show. We're chatting with Rob Golfy. 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
2: Taking a look at your weather forecast. Today, we'll see 30% chance of showers late this afternoon. A high of 30, feeling like 38 with the Humidex. Partly cloudy skies this evening with a risk of a thunderstorm overnight. Tomorrow, a mix of sun and cloud with 70% chance of showers early in the morning and a high of 29. And some more rain for Thursday with a high of 24. Right now, it's 26 degrees. I'm Christine Jansen for CKTB News.
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1: And welcome back to the Golfy Real Estate Show. I'm Steph Vivier. Rob Golfy is with us. Rob, just before the break, you were talking about when mom and dad kill the deal. Is one of the other problems, too, that mom and dad are sort of stuck in the real estate market, maybe when they purchased their last home, which could be, you know, early 2000s, even late 90s?
0: Absolutely. Absolutely. They look at the price and they just can't believe it. And they're they haven't been looking at the market like the kids have, because the kids are usually on the realtor.ca looking at the prices and looking at the prices, and actually the buyer, usually the kids, they know the prices of homes better than even the realtor in that market. They do. Like so for instance, let's say, you know, the girl comes to me and says, Rob, I think this is the neighborhood we want to be in. This is it. They know the neighborhood. They know the pricing. How I will find out that neighborhood, because I can't know every single neighborhood in all the different cities and towns, but I do know areas. Now, I would do my deep research, do a deep dive research, and find out what's going in the area. So I can find out the private for sales. I can find out the current sales and what's active, what's expired that she wouldn't have information on. And I'll say, hey, you're pretty accurate, pretty close on your number, but I think we could push a little harder because I got some information that can push the number a little less to help you get a better price for the house. And that's, you know, that's our job to do that. Now, a lot of realtors sometimes don't even do the research. They say, hey, they're asking 500. Let's go into 450. I think you got a good deal. And meanwhile, it's not a good deal. So you got to be careful with that. That's one aspect of it. Buyer's remorse. Sometimes buyers do get buyer's remorse. Sometimes the parents push the kids to buy a house that really wasn't for them. And, you know, it becomes a tough situation. And so we do have our guarantee that if you don't like the house that you bought, and we will sell it for you for free.
1: Wow. You don't get that guarantee with other realtors.
0: Yeah. No, we just did one. We just did one.
1: Okay.
0: They didn't like the house. They moved in and it was terrible. So we put it up for sale. We sold it and they bought another one. But they did not. They didn't like the house that they moved into, and we have that. Guarantee that we will sell your house for free if you aren't happy with the house that you bought.
1: And that's only with the Golfy Real Estate team. All right, Rob, home inspections, we're back to being able to do those, right? During those crazy 2021, 2022 years, people didn't even get time to do that. They had to throw out a number and hope the house was good. But thankfully, we're in a more balanced market where people can do home inspections. Now, generally, if I'm buying a house, I'm going to hire my inspector. I'm going to get that report. But sometimes, I guess the sellers will do the home inspections.
0: Usually, well, it happens. So in a really fast market, sometimes I see this a lot in the GTA, because they're holding offers, meaning like the house is going up for sale. You can view it, but we're dealing with the offers on a certain date. Sometimes the seller will pay for the home inspection or the realtor to give the potential buyer, whatever buyer becomes. There could be 10 buyers for this, 10 offers. So they give them the home inspection so they know at least what's going on. Now, I've seen that happen. Now, apparently, there was an article in the paper that the inspector promoted the idea of emphasizing positive aspects of a property and placing negative findings later in the report. He also claimed buyers would skip obtaining their own inspection about 75% of the time when a pre-inspection was already available. I'm going to tell you something. If I'm buying a house and the homeowner had a home inspection, I'm still going to do my own. I need an unbiased opinion. I don't need some, like, that inspector is working on behalf of the seller. So he's going to lighten things up. And I truly believe you get your own home, your own inspector all the time. That's it. And picking a good home inspector, it's tough. You gotta interview these guys. You gotta find out what their credentials are and look them up. Like, you know, you don't, you know, again, you, a guy that has a building background, sometimes you see a lot of retired guys that, you know, they built houses or they're in construction and stuff like that, become home inspector. They know behind the scenes, behind the walls, they know all that kind of stuff. You know, I've learned over the years, just looking at thousands of homes, what to look for, even sometimes better than the home inspector, but they've got tools that they can see, you know, if there's any moisture behind the walls. You can't get every one of them, but what's behind the walls you don't see, right? Like, but I truly feel, you should always have a home inspector when you're buying a house. If you can do it, And right now in the market that we're in, you should right now have a home inspection clause, finance clause, or whatever, or if you have to sell a house, selling a property, selling your house clause. And now, as we talked about last time, insurance clause, because you want to make sure you're not in the flood area.
1: Yeah. Yeah. So how do you, like, what kinds of questions would you ask? How do you know you're getting a good home inspector? Would you go by referrals? Like, what are you asking when you talk to these people?
0: Yeah. Yeah. Referrals. You go by referrals. You try to Google, find out information, find out how long he's had his license. And I think there's a association that they belong to. Find out how long he's been a member of the association. Just do research. Don't find the best. Listen, don't look for the guy that's got the best deal, because you're not getting, like, how would you like to buy a house and you hire a guy that was the cheapest home inspector out there, and then you find out when you move in, you got some structural issues on the house? Okay. Now, structural issues on a basement, like a foundation, sometimes you can't tell because if everything's all finished. But if there is structural issues, you're going to have water problems. But if he misses something, you're stuck with that. Can you sue the home inspector? Well, guess what? He makes you sign a form saying that the most you could sue him for is what the cost of that home inspection is.
1: And what do they cost? Like, what's a home inspector going to run you?
0: They're probably about between $400 and $500 a home inspection,
1: which is literally nothing. Compared, you're going to put out $500,000 for you can't spend $500, you know?
0: Exactly. But you got to be careful, though. Like, you know what I mean? Like, you got to make sure that he knows what he's doing. He's got all the tools. And I remember it's almost in my second year in real estate. And this couple ordered a home inspection. They didn't even show up. The couple that the house.
1: Okay.
0: So I'm representing the seller, right? So it's not my client. So I'm there, and the guy's walking around the house. Oh, furnace looks good. Check mark. He goes, bathrooms look okay. Check mark. He didn't even check anything.
1: Oh, wow.
0: He looked at the furnace based on how nice it looked. He didn't look at it and say, hey, listen.
1: Up, you know, check the filter. None of that.
0: Exactly. I couldn't believe, like, somebody hired this guy.
1: Right.
0: And this guy was in and out in probably, I don't know, half an hour, 20 minutes. And I'm like, I feel sorry. Whoever uses this guy, because I don't know if I doubt he's still in business.
1: So
0: eventually,
1: not your go-to home inspector. You're telling me that's not who you work with, right, Rob?
0: No. And you got to be careful, because home inspectors do miss things. They do. And it's hard to catch anything. It's hard to catch anything that's behind the walls. But the one thing is, I'll tell you, like, when I walk into a basement, I look at the corners and see if there's any watermarks, and even the carpet. Like, sometimes you go in the corners and first of all, go outside, look at the downspouts where they are, and then go in the house and see if there's any water issues there. You know, and that's an easy fix. The downspouts, you can make sure you put a drainage thing that goes away from the house. Mm-hmm. But look in the attic. That's one thing. A lot of times, like, just, we were talking about last couple of weeks about the guy that hired somebody to put the roof in, the shingles, and he didn't do the openings for the vents. Right. So it built up, mold in his attic. So now this roof is going to get all replaced with new wood and new shingles. And, so, like, even though it looks good on the outside, but inside it's cooking, and it's going to cause problems, and it's going to cause you some health problems. Looking at wiring, especially older houses, look at the switches. Those are key things you have to look for. And see if there's animals in the attic, or there's so many different things, like, furnace, how old the furnace is. I see these old Grimsby furnaces. I'm not sure if ever seen those. They're still around. There's this company, and it says Grimsby on it. And, those furnaces, I'm telling you, were built like a tank. They were built to last forever. And I still see them out there. The only reason people replace these furnaces is because they're old, but, they run pretty good, and they're probably not as efficient as the new ones, but they still run. But, that those are something you look at, whether do you want efficiency or do you want something that's going to last forever? What else do you look at? Windows, if they're wood windows, I think the last set of wood windows that went in were in the probably 80s. Windows last a long time right now. Like if you like all vinyl windows, but there's some aluminum windows out there and some wood windows out there. They need to be replaced. And it's tough because that windows are expensive now to replace. And so people are looking for that. So you have to show the expense. That's where you use a Purchase Plus Home Improvement program. Furnaces, Purchase Plus Home Improvement. And same thing with a kitchen. You can have the right house, the most beautiful house, and you say, listen, this kitchen's dated. You can, you know, most young people are buying it. They're going to end up living with it because it's expensive to replace. Just again, do the Purchase Plus. You know, you just got to look at everything, wood floors, everything, even get a drainage. Like, if there's a lot of big trees in the area or there were a lot of big trees, you got to look at your, drain to make sure, it drains well. Cause sometimes a lot of people in older areas, they have to get Roto-Rooter or somebody to cut all the roots that are going through the lines underground, and they have to do that once a year. So you gotta be careful and watch you know the age of the house and the trees that have been growing in the area. And if there is a big tree on your front lawn, chances are it's getting into the weeping tile, or not the weeping tiles, but into the sewer drains. And the sewer drain, the old ones aren't as strong as the new ones that they put out there right now. The water that is leaving the house. So you got to be careful on everything. Look at everything. And, you know, a home inspector doesn't have, I don't think they have a camera that looks down the drain, but that is one that could save you money. I know, and it costs money to get somebody to look at it, but if it's the house that you want and you think you're going to be there for a long time, it's worth getting somebody to look at it.
1: All right, Rob, lots to think about there. Thank you so much for outlining all of that. And tell me this is not true. I hope you wrote this down incorrectly. Tell me there's not listings out there in August 2026 where photos of the home have snow in them. Please tell me this is houses in, the Arctic that you're talking about.
0: There is. I was just looking at one.
1: No.
0: I was looking at those online. I'm going, you gotta be kidding me. I go, it has snow in it. And we're in August. Like even if it's in like May, this shouldn't have snow in the picture. Like we go out and we get our photographers to reshoot photographs as the seasons are changing. And sometimes you get a snowfall in April. And we happen to have our photography going out there. We have to reshoot the outside again, probably within a month later, less than a month, just because of the snow that, you know, how we get those late snowfalls that happen.
1: Yeah.
0: But there are agents. And if your agent, if your house is currently on the market right now and there's snow in the picture, fire that agent.
1: Oh,
0: fire that.
1: Absolutely.
0: Yeah. Especially in the middle of the summer. You know, that is the thing you have to do because they're not paying attention. And sometimes the homeowner's not paying attention because the last time he looked at his listing online was when it was winter, and now he hasn't looked at it because, you know, but the agent should change that picture, whatever season it's in.
1: Wow. And, you know, some of these houses are $1 million, Rob. Like you can't ask someone to pay $1 million and you don't have an updated photo.
0: We have technology now. We can take a picture, aerial shot of the house with snow, and it actually will bring in how it looks with no snow, like greenery and everything else like that. Even on the shoreline, on the lakes, it's amazing now with artificial intelligence can do now with pictures. It's amazing. You can get a winter, summer, fall picture all the same. And so with artificial intelligence, all they have to do is just put it through AI and it'll take the snow away.
1: That's it.
0: Easy.
1: Really no excuses, right? Rob, no excuses at all. You don't even have to send somebody over to the property.
0: No, you don't.
1: Although the golfy team does, just to be clear.
0: Yes, we do. We do.
1: All right. Well, Rob, I'm thankful that the only white stuff I'm seeing right now is your beautiful white jacket and not snow on the ground. I'm going to enjoy this summer for hopefully about 6 more weeks or so. Always a pleasure chatting with you. Thank you so much for your time.
0: Thank you, and it's my pleasure.
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24: From the National Newsroom of the Canadian Press, I'm Hannah Stoles. The president of the Canadian Labour Congress is urging the government to help workers who lose their jobs to the broader economic fallout from the latest rounds of U.S. tariffs. Bea Brusk says the union representatives all seem to agree that the government's decision to walk away from talks with the U.S. was the right one. But she says it's important now to support affected workers, get major projects off the ground, and ensure investments are tied to employment. The prime minister discussed developments in trade talks with labor groups in Ottawa on Tuesday. Alberta Premier Danielle Smith says her upcoming trip to Tennessee isn't sending the wrong message during the trade war between Canada and its southern neighbor. The premier is set to travel to Nashville later this week on a personal trip, but her office says she'll be taking time out to meet with state tourism officials and the head of the city's Chamber of Commerce.
25: And I hope no one's surprised to hear that I believe it's my job to continue reaching out at all levels to various influencers in the United States and get our message across that we have an incredible partnership, Canada and the United States. It's an incredible economic partnership, trade partnership, defense partnership, and we wanted to continue.
24: Smith says Calgary has for years been trying to position itself as Nashville North, and that she'll be looking for lessons on how to make it happen while also developing music industry partnerships. Canada's chief public health officer is urging parents to check that routine childhood vaccinations are up to date as kids head back to school. Dr. Joss Reimer says measles is still spreading, while vaccine misinformation continues to circulate online. The national measles immunization rate for two-year-olds is about 85%, falling short of the 95% needed for herd immunity. Children should receive two doses of the measles, mumps, and rubella vaccine, the first at 12 to 15 months of age, and the second at 18 months or around the time they start school. A new report from RBC Economics says Canada's housing market appears to be finally taking steps towards a recovery.
26: The report says the process is unlikely to be uniform across the country, with prolonged market corrections in Ontario and BC having lasting effects on sentiment. RBC says the turnaround has come too late to prevent countrywide declines in home resales and prices this year, but it does see those metrics posting increases in 2027. However, it says a broad turnaround is not a guarantee given certain risks to the Canadian economy, like the U.S. trade war and conflict in the Middle East. Michelle Zedekian, The Canadian Press.
24: Loblaw Companies is increasing the number of new stores it plans to open this year. Canadian Press reporter Jason White says the stores are part of $2.4 billion in planned capital spending this year.
2: The company behind Loblaws grocery stores and Shoppers Drug Mart says it now expects to open about 75 new locations this year, up from 70.
24: To date this year, Loblaws has opened 38 new grocery stores and pharmacies in Canada, including 21 grocery stores and 17 Shoppers Drug Mart locations. This is the Canadian Press. In sports, Gavin Williams struck out a career-high 13 batters in 7 innings, leading the Cleveland Guardians to a 6-1 win over the Toronto Blue Jays in a matchup of teams in the thick of the American League wildcard race. Cleveland held on to the final wildcard spot, with Toronto falling 2.5 games behind. The New Jersey Devils have acquired Luke Evangelista in a trade with the Nashville Predators. New Jersey sent a conditional first-round pick and its own second-rounder in 2028 to Nashville for the 24-year-old forward. Daniel Crutzen's 95th-minute equalizer helped Forge FC secure a 1-1 draw against FC Super de Quebec in the first leg of the Canadian Championship semifinal. The second leg of the semifinal is scheduled for September 15th in Hamilton. Court documents show that Tiger Woods plans to change his not guilty plea in a DUI case stemming from a rollover crash in Florida. In March, his Land Rover clipped a truck, rolling onto its side, and the golfer was arrested on suspicion of driving under the influence. From the Canadian Press, I'm Hannah Stolz.
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4: Taking a look at your weather forecast, we'll see cloudy skies with the risk of a thunderstorm overnight. A mix of sun and cloud into the morning with 40% chance of showers late in the afternoon, reaching a high of 29. Thursday will be cloudy with continuing showers and a high of 24, and a mix of sun and cloud for Friday, the temperature steady near 24.
5: You know that guy that wears socks and Birkenstocks? That is so not him. He's Gene Vilaitis on CKTB News.
7: Right now, though, we want to get an update. You heard me talking about this last week, and man, was it ever sad. The 23-year-old beluga whale from the Marineland bathtub that was transferred to the bathtub in Chicago died last week. It was found to be suffering from dehydration. I mean, was it healthy when it was transferred? What happened? What happens now? There are still 6 remaining belugas at the Marineland bathtub. The organization that has helped us on this story all along, we really love having them on the show, is Animal Justice, of course. And joining us once again is Caitlin Mitchell, who is the Director of Legal Advocacy at Animal Justice. Caitlin, I wish I could get you on the show when we just had something good to talk about, but here we go. And you know, I guess it was inevitable that one of the belugas would probably die after being transferred. You're calling on the federal fishery minister to do something. So what would you guys like to see?
8: Well, all along, we've been saying that, you know, we know many of these animals are probably unhealthy. We also know that transport is so dangerous for whales, especially if they're unhealthy. It can even result in their death, as we've seen here. So what we're calling on the federal fisheries minister to do is pause these exports for a moment and investigate what happened here. She indicated she would be ensuring that there were independent health assessments of all the animals. So what we want is to figure out, how did a whale, who is apparently unhealthy, become represented as fit for transport? And how can we make sure that the remaining 6 are in fact healthy enough to go to their next aquariums? You know, if this is really the time that the animals need the minister the most, because if any of these 6 are shipped in a state of compromised health, well, unfortunately, we could see and similar announcements in the coming weeks about one of them dying, and we really want to avoid that.
7: Yeah. Now, I remember after these whales were transferred down to the Chicago bathtub, my colleague on her Great Morning Show, Steph Vivier, was interviewing somebody at Shedd in Chicago, and they were painting a picture that all these dolphins were happy and swimming around and healthy. You know, it's one thing to say that, but then 2 weeks later, one of them is dead. I mean, we need to know the real story. Like, for example, you know, who approved the transport? And were they, and specifically Pikachu, healthy?
8: Yeah, exactly. And interestingly enough, I was actually on a Chicago radio show with someone from Shedd, and this issue came up. Are they healthy enough? I said, I'm worried that some of them may actually be unhealthy. And the radio host put it to the Shedd representative. They said, well, what can you tell us? You're here. Tell us if they're healthy. And he said, we don't really know. We're figuring out their health right now.
7: What?
8: I don't really blame Shedd because they're not the ones that shipped these animals and they don't have control of them at Marineland. But really, everyone involved, Marineland, the minister is issuing permits, the receiving facilities, they should all know very well what these animals' health is before they're being put on these planes. So that was an eye-opening moment to me. I'm glad I was on radio because I think my facial expression looked pretty stunned. Mm-hmm. But here we are, and it seems like the answer for Pikachu, at least, was that she was unhealthy. She was not fit for transport.
7: Well, somebody must have signed off. I mean, there must have been a vet who said, yeah, good to go.
8: There's a team, as I understand it. There's a team of vets on the site. I'm told that they are independent vets. I don't know. What I do know is that when we saw five belugas shipped to Mystic in Connecticut back in 2021, similarly, the animals were represented as healthy enough for transport. Again, at that time, we said, you know, make sure this is an independent assessment. You can't trust Marineland to make decisions.

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1: I'm just wondering, you know, Marineland, when it is finally sold, they're going to rake in millions and millions and millions of dollars. And yeah. I hope the government's decision to grant these export papers didn't have anything to do with selling off Marineland so it could be over and done with.
2: I hope so, too. It really does feel like Marineland has added this heightened urgency to the situation, you know, basically saying, if you don't give us these export permits, we're going to kill them. I understand the minister's in a really tough position. She doesn't want to see these animals killed. She genuinely seems to care about them. But yet here we are. You know, the Fisheries Act is clear. The only time they should be exported is if in their actual best interests or for scientific research. There's no factor that says, is it in the financial interests of the company that wants to get rid of them? That's not relevant. It's just about the animals, and it's just about their well-being. So it is really frustrating to see things moving really fast, because that's what Marineland wants, when in fact it might be to the whale's detriment.
1: Yeah. Have you been in contact with the minister, Joanne Thompson? Have you sent a letter? And I guess specifically, what's coming up next?
2: We sent a letter to the minister basically immediately after learning about the death of Pikachu last week. And in that letter, we've said, please investigate this death. Please find out how she was represented as healthy. And please don't export more whales until you're sure they really can survive transport. We haven't heard back yet. So it's hard to say, you know, the situation. It just seems like every day there's a new announcement about whales being shipped off site. So that's why we wanted to get the letter out quick. We were worried, you know, if we wait even a few days, is it possible that we'll see these six shipped off site as well? It's really frustrating, really, really quickly evolving, as you've noticed. Mm-hmm. And I think, you know, some positive news is Canada now has no dolphins in captivity. I'm sad that those dolphins went somewhere where they may be bred. I think we should all be sad about that and frustrated. Mm-hmm. But we should also be proud that we passed a new law in our country to make sure that this never happens again.
1: Yeah. Well, that sure was a sad, sad story for all of us last week who have been following this, and especially for you guys at Animal Justice. As usual, Caitlin, I will keep in touch, and I know your PR guy, Josh, when anything breaks, I get an email within a flash of a second, and I knew you guys are always so available to come on my show. I appreciate that. So we'll keep following this, and I suspect I'll be talking to you sooner than later.
2: Yes, perhaps there'll be good news next time.
1: Yeah, let's hope. I like that. We'll end on a positive note. Thanks so much for this again. Have a great week.
2: Thanks, you too.
1: There she goes, Caitlin Mitchell. She's the Director of Legal Advocacy at Animal Justice. And, of course, CKTV News has been following the story for a long, long time. It's not over yet, and we will continue reporting whenever we get some news.
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8: Oh, I'm working on the show, and I see this headline from the CHCH website in the Hammer. Why we canceled your Saturday evening news. And I'm going, oh boy, here we go. You know, another company being cheap and they're cutting back. But I read the article because I am a former news director, and boy, it is probably the best article I have read about why TV and radio stations have to do certain things, and it all has to do with the economy and advertising. And when I read this, I said, man, I got to get the author and the news director of CHCH TV on. He is Greg O'Brien, and he joins me this morning. Greg, welcome to CKTV News.
9: Good morning, Gene. Thanks for having me on.
8: Great article. Now, like I said, because I've been around for a long, long time, you know, my initial impression was, big company going cheap, because that does happen in broadcasting. But no. Can you tell our listeners why CHCH will no longer have a 6 p.m. and 11 p.m. Broadcast on Saturday night? Because, boy, when people hear these details, it's going to be an eye-opener.
9: Yeah, I mean, for us, we had to trim some costs, and there's so many different reasons for it. One of the big things is U.S. tech dominance. Unregulated giants, Meta, Google, Amazon, get 75% of all Canadian advertising dollars now. And it's a serious competitive problem that actually could be addressed beyond the CRTC and could be addressed with competition, the Competition Bureau. So they take revenue out of the country, profit from local content. They use our content to train their AI models, and nobody gets paid for that. They just take that for free. That's one big thing, because we've seen private broadcasters, TV broadcasters, I should say. I'm not talking about radio. Radio's had their own hits, as you well know. TV broadcasters, the revenue flowing into TV broadcasters, private broadcasters, not counting the CBC, has dropped $400 million since 2018. There's also other things that happened with the Online Streaming Act and the Online News Act as well. Those were designed to ensure that some of those foreign streamers and foreign social media platforms pay a little bit towards news and Canadian content, which is what the Canadian broadcasters, Canadian cable companies, internet companies all have to do as well. But that's been held up in the courts, held up by the CRTC, held up by the federal government. So there's a number of different things. And the one last thing I just want to mention also, too, is we have something called the Independent Local News Fund in Canada, which is 0.3% of everybody's cable TV, satellite TV, or internet TV subscription bill in Canada. So 0.3%. And when the Corus group of global stations was separated from Shaw, when Shaw was sold to Rogers, they became independent. So 15 stations were added to this Independent Local News Fund, and that diluted severely what the rest of the independents in there were getting. And it took our contribution from that fund from over $2 million, and it was cut by 45%. And that had an effect on other stations as well, independent stations as well. Thunder Bay Television cut their weekend completely. Patterson Broadcasting and Stingray Broadcasting closed stations as well. So those are the sort of the great big things that sort of left us. It's like, look, it's getting pretty tight. We've taken these punches for a while, and we have to do something on Saturday.
8: Yeah. Well, listen, I'm a former news director, and I know your mindset without even meeting you. There's no way on earth you guys, you specifically as a newser, you didn't want to cancel these on Saturday night. But the fact of the money, there's a good Freudian slip. The fact of the matter is the money is heading into the U.S. because of all these social media sites, and it's leaving us high and dry. I mean, it affects radio as well. I 10, 20 years ago, at different stations, you would hear local car dealers advertising and the record stores advertising. Well, their advertising goes into social media because it doesn't cost as much, and maybe it's very selective. Google, when it came along, started ruining advertising in newspapers, put newspapers out of business. So you didn't want to get rid of these newscasts.
9: No, we really didn't. It's very hard on the people who work here. First of all, and especially on the weekends where it's mostly part timers who staff those weekend shows. So it's really hard on them because there's a whole bunch of shifts that are just cut from possibilities for them to work. So we definitely didn't want to take the step, but we felt we had to. And the reason why we chose Saturday is because traditionally the Saturday evening news is the lowest rated of any evening news program, and that's not just us, that's other broadcasters as well. So that's why we took that step on Saturday. And the good thing is we're still news gathering on Saturday. So sure, we still have a small team that will be out in the community, that will be doing stories in the community, that will be posting it to our website on Saturday. And then, we'll take that content and also put it into a Sunday show, which becomes a little bit more robust, actually, on Sunday, because we'll be relying a lot less on American packages and things like that, where we used to have to put it in. But now we'll have a lot more solid local Canadian content in our show on Sunday.
8: Yeah. But you're a heritage station. You guys have been around for a long, long time. And I've worked at heritage stations before. And when there's a change like this at a heritage station, everybody from the receptionist to the top guy in the building, you all kind of suffer a little bit. It's like, oh no. And in this case, like, thank you Mark Zuckerberg, thank you Google, thank you Twitter, they're robbing us without a gun.
9: Yeah, exactly, that's just it. I call them foreign attention miners, because that's what they are. Their entire algorithm is designed to keep you on their app no matter what. They don't care what they're showing you. They don't care if it's real. They don't care if it's the truth. They don't care if it's lies. They've demonstrated that to us when we've complained, because we've had our video altered and put on Facebook. Facebook just doesn't care. They chose not to respond. They said that video doesn't violate our community standards, even though the video was of us. It was altered to make us look like we were selling a retirement product. And it's used to rob Facebook's own users, and Facebook didn't care to remove it. They just put a tag on it that said some users say this video isn't real. including, but it doesn't say, including the copyright owner, the people who own this video say it's not real. They won't even take it down. So, and that points to another thing, like the regulations that you and I are bound by, like, we have to make sure our news is truthful. Yes. We have to make sure our ads are truthful. We have to spend a certain amount on Canadian content. We have to air a certain amount of Canadian content. We have to air emergency alerts. Like, there's all kinds of things that we do happily, I might add, to serve the community. But those are expensive. Yeah. And that's something that none of the foreign platforms have to worry about. They have no regulations on them at all.
8: Yeah. You know, and one thing, I'm not sure if the viewers or listeners understand this, but before social media, when the ad dollars were really coming in, that means you could hire more reporters, you could do more local stories. And let's face it, CHCH, I mean, you guys are live and local, just like we are in the Niagara region. Well, from Hamilton right down to Fort Erie, even in Mississauga. Yep. But when the dollars aren't coming in, it's hard to invest in resources because you have to make payroll, right?
9: It really is. You know, that's the thing. It's like the dollars have been fleeing to other platforms. Like I said, you know, we care so deeply about local journalism and serving the people in our communities and being out there, you know, just like your reporters are. You know, the flooding that happened in Niagara recently. Boy, we're going back there again today just because it's raining, because we know people are so scared about rain right now in that region. You know, and it's, we're the ones out there in the community. We're the ones investing and spending and you know, because we know this matters to people. We know, and it deeply matters to us. So it gets very frustrating to see platforms who are scooping up all the attention and serving up garbage, for the lack of a better word.
8: Yeah, and Zuckerberg doesn't even know that we had two flash floods.
9: No.
8: What can you do? I guess I should really say, what can we do as an industry so the money isn't being robbed without a gun by the social media companies? I mean, there's got to be something the government can step in and do.
9: Well, that's just it. That's the message we're trying to carry forward. Is they've established the Online Streaming Act and the Online News Act. So the Online News Act gives some money. It's primarily coming out of Google. It's only coming out of Google. That goes to news producers around the country, whether it's radio, print, or TV. So we get some money out of that. So basically, we're saying apply it to Facebook and others as well, because Facebook has all kinds of news on their platform. Even though they say they're blocking it, they're only blocking direct links that go back to ch.com or ctv.ca or something like that.
8: Right.
9: People are posting news all over the place, whether it's screen caps. We can also even post our own YouTube news on Facebook. Like, they're not blocking really much of anything. So that should be applied as well. And, you know, let the CRTC do that. And then the Online Streaming Act, there's also rules. You know, this is a law established after almost 10 years of digging into reforming the Broadcasting Act. Let that happen. Let the CRTC apply the rules where it will tell the streamers, not only do you have to spend some on Canadian content and news, you also have to promote it and have a certain number of hours on there. And they've already established those thresholds, and they're actually way less than Canadian broadcast thresholds. But the federal government said in June, well, we're gonna make the CRTC think about that again, as a bargaining chip at the trade negotiation table. So now that the trade negotiations have broken down, we are hoping that the federal government will sort of, you know, to use golf parlance, you know, take a mulligan and have a rethink about this and let the CRTC do its job.
8: Yeah. Meanwhile, we give the CBC $1.5 billion annually, and they're still trying to figure out if 9/11 was a terrorist act.
9: Yeah, that is true. I did see that. I did see that tempest last week.
8: Yeah.
9: I can tell you, I certainly believe that it was a terrorist act, and we certainly describe it as such here. But yeah, there is a lot of money going to the CBC.
8: Yeah. Greg, listen, thanks for talking shop today. I really wanted people in the area to know why no news on Saturday. And I don't think a lot of people are really aware of how social media is robbing the entire industry in Canada without a gun. So I appreciate you dropping on, too.
9: Oh, no problem. Thanks for having me on. And if people want to have a look at all my numbers that I just went through, there's at chch.com/protectyourlocalnews. Everything's written out there so people can see it. And all the numbers I reference were public anyway. So.
8: Yeah, and it's the best article I've read when it comes to this.
9: Well, thanks very much.
8: So thank you. Okay, Greg, have a great week.
9: Yeah, you too, Gene. Happy to talk. Thanks for having me on.
8: Thank you. You're welcome. Greg O'Brien, news director over at CHCH TV.
10: Taking a look at your weather forecast, we'll see cloudy skies with the risk of a thunderstorm overnight. A mix of sun and cloud into the morning with 40% chance of showers late in the afternoon, reaching a high of 29. Thursday will be cloudy with continuing showers and a high of 24, and a mix of sun and cloud for Friday. The temperature steady near 24.
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8: Sue Ann Staff from Sue Ann Staff Estate Winery was coming in for the roundtable with Steph Vivier. And I just started talking to her about, you know, how the farmers were affected and how all the people who grow grapes and make our fantastic wine have been affected. So I said, hey, Sue Ann Staff, how about coming on tomorrow morning? And lo and behold, from Jordan, here she is, Sue Ann Staff. Good morning.
19: Well, Gene, you know, I never say no to a microphone or a camera. The media hog that I am. Thanks for having me.
8: Oh, it's always a delight to have you back on the show. You know, I've been spending so much attention talking about people's basements and the cleanup and how much it's going to cost the municipalities to haul away all of the garbage. And, you know, I made that on my hands and knees video for Doug Ford yesterday to initiate the Disaster Relief Fund. But I just haven't spent enough time, and I apologize for talking about the farmers and talking about people like you who grow grapes and make fantastic wine. So we had that mini storm, then we had the two flash floods. What happened at Sue Ann Staff Estate Winery?
19: Well, we certainly saw unprecedented amounts of rain, and you know, I think back to the 55 years I've been here, and then all the stories I've heard from my father and grandfather, and of course they had the stories from the generations before. Never, ever have we heard of a storm as substantial as this. We had on August the 2nd, 5.6 inches of rain, or 125 millimeters in 12 hours. And at points it was coming down as fast as 99 millimeters an hour, which is just substantial. And yeah, so we had water logging in places we've never seen it. We had water flowing over roads that and drainage ditches that were designed, were good and deep to manage water like this, and it couldn't take it.
8: Yeah. So did you sustain a lot of damage? Is your harvest this year going to be affected by these flash floods?
19: Well, it's a little bit too early to tell. A little bit will be about what happens to the weather in the future. I can tell you there are fields that are still waterlogged. We're lucky up here on the Niagara Escarpment, just, you know, things slow down from here. However, those fields that are totally flat, I'm thinking more specifically down in Niagara and Lake, where there is no place for some of that water to go. And some of the stories are quite scary, quite frankly, of how that water is not leaving the field. They're at capacity. The vines have absorbed as much as they can. The soil has absorbed as much as it can, and it's still there stagnant. Mm-hmm. And what starts to happen then is the vines, and this is you know, this is grapevines and peaches and cherries and plums, so we're all in this together. What the trees and the vines start to get suffocated from oxygen at the root level. The vines and the trees start to show stress as far as you know, and not getting nutrients that they need. They do need oxygen as well. The disease pressure starts to increase exponentially as well, because it's just so moist there. We talk about that anyway during the grape industry, during the typical growing year, about how humid it is in the vineyards and in the orchards, and how we have to keep up on the spray program to make sure the vines do not get damaged by mildew and botrytis and black rot and things like that. But if you can't physically even get into the vineyard without causing even more damage than what's there because of the weight of the tractors, yeah, the problem goes up exponentially.
8: Yeah. It's obviously a competitive industry here in the Niagara region, but when something like this happens, it becomes a cooperative in industry. How much damage do you think has been done, and what effect will this have this year, next year, and for the years to come?
19: Right. So for this year, I mean, I can already see some fields that are suffocating from this problem, that there already is damaged leaves have gone brown and are starting to cup from water damage. There is a financial burden as well to some of the growers that are immediately in there with excavators digging out their trenches and digging out ditches and stuff like that, and in areas that they've never had to do that before as well. Also investing more into underdraining. So, I mean, grapes, just think about grapes for a second. I'll just focus on that as my skill set. Grapes are very deep-rooted. They don't like water as it is. Most vineyards are underdrained already, at least every other row, if not every row. So there's already a monstrous investment into each vineyard, not only in the vines, but also in what you don't see underneath the ground of getting rid of that water. And so we're going to have to think about a little bit more about where does that water go? How big are those under draining pipes? And you know, it needs a place to go. It needs to get down to the lake as fast as possible. So what are all those avenues and what are all those ditches and drains and creeks that need to be looked at again to make sure we can dispose that water as quick as possible? Yeah.
8: So you obviously would benefit if and when Ford finally opens up this disaster relief fund. It sounds as if the industry needs it.
19: This is a perfect example of where the disaster relief fund would come in. Well, that this really is a disaster, something that's unprecedented, we haven't seen before, and I would love to see some more investments here. It's interesting, you know, we've been looking at investments on the irrigation side of how to spread out the wealth for water when we need it. But, you know, it's funny when we hear the opposite problem, and we just need to, I guess, keep thinking of those 100-year rains and the way life is going lately. It seems like that the peaks of drought and the peaks of rain seem to exceed themselves, and they outdo themselves each time.
8: Yeah, the irony of that does not escape me. We were talking in my office, which is the kitchen, yesterday, that, drought, and then, one minor, then two major floods. It's just like all or nothing.
19: And, you know, if we had that disaster, that monstrous amount of rain on August 2nd, that would be one problem. But we're already at saturation because of the previous storms. So the drainage ditches were already full. The fields were already at capacity with lots of water in them. Like every vine and every soil has a different water retention capacity, and they were already at their maximum. So when this rain came, there really was nowhere for it to go. It was already excessive of what we needed.
8: Yeah. Well, what's next for the industry and for you specifically?
19: Right. So we're just going to have to keep monitoring those vines and see what we can do. For those that are still waterlogged, they're still working frantically at trying to increase the amount of drainage that they have. We'll have to just monitor the vines and make sure that we keep up on our disease management. That's the immediate disaster we need to manage. Make sure the powdery mildew, downy mildew, botrytis are managed. And I'll tell you, I was just doing our budget, and I'm already at the year's budget for what we typically spray. So we'll be at 40 or 50% above of what we needed to be. And then long term, looking at how we can improve drainage, looking at what we can do to our soils as well to mitigate the damage from this year, how to get more oxygen into the land, and how to do things like our worms have been damaged from this, for crying out loud. Like, they've drowned. The microorganisms that are in the soil that help promote digestion and aeration in the soil, they've been waterlogged. That all needs to be reestablished and reinvigorated for future years. So it isn't just a one-year problem. This will be 2 or 3 years for those farms that were waterlogged.
8: Wow, it's really quite incredible. I'm so glad I had you on this morning, because I need to pay more attention to this. And you know, whenever I see you, you're always so optimistic. I mean, you're really up against it, but I admire your optimism and positive outlook for the next couple of years. And all I can say is, but best of luck to you and the entire industry.
19: Well, you know, farmers are resilient. We always look at next year as a better year. Well, the joke as a farmer is we've only had two good years, 1958 and next year, because you always know that next year could only be better than the one you have.
8: All right. Hey, thanks for coming on this morning. I always appreciate talking to you when you're here, and it's great to have you on the show. You really opened up my eyes this morning.
19: Anytime, Gene.
8: Okay. Thanks so much.
19: Well,
8: there she goes, Sue Ann Staff from Sue Ann Staff Estate Winery.
10: Taking a look at your weather forecast, we'll see cloudy skies with the risk of a thunderstorm overnight. A mix of sun and cloud into the morning with 40% chance of showers late in the afternoon, reaching a high of 29. Thursday will be cloudy with continuing showers and a high of 24. And a mix of sun and cloud for Friday, the temperature steady near 24.
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8: A former member of Parliament for 18 years, member of the Privy Council of Canada, and right now an energy expert, president of the Canadians for Affordable Energy, and of course the guest wizard. Good morning, Dan.
23: Good morning, Gene. Thanks for that intro.
8: All right, let's just get the bad news out of the way. Gas and diesel going up big time tomorrow. Regular up 4 cents a liter, premium up 4 cents a liter. Oh, my goodness. Diesel up 7 cents a liter tomorrow.
23: Yeah, back to $2.30 a liter at the top end for diesel. And we were $1.32 this time last year, Gene. As for gasoline, yeah, it's now making a bit of a comeback. It looks like there's nothing happening with Straits of Hormuz or any of the entanglements. It looks like Iran wants to wait until Trump says uncle and hits the U.S. November midterms. But it also means gasoline is up 4 cents a liter tomorrow and likely looking another 2 cent a liter increase come Thursday with diesel up about 4 cents. Now watch what diesel does, because we talked about this two or three times. Well, Wall Street likes to play this short-selling game of oil. They can't short-sell diesel or gasoline. You either have it or you don't. You either need it or you don't. And there's no this, you know, playing this game of trying to create another market around paper that financializes those assets. The important to know then, diesel is really reflecting the scarcity in the world. And yep. So at $2.30 a liter, I think a lot of people are going to have to think twice, including the trendies out there that say, oh, I don't drive or I drive an EV. Guess what? Nothing moves in this country. It is the global workhorse with our diesel. And so its price going back to record levels here should shock Canadians and people around the world.
8: Yeah. I want you to put on your political hat and a former member of the Privy Council hat on. there's a bit of a jigsaw puzzle I'm trying to put together this morning, and maybe you can help me with the final few pieces. Our beret-wearing European Prime Minister is finally back in Canada. Now, the trade deal runs out at midnight tonight, which means we could have 50% tariffs on many goods tomorrow at this very, very time. You know, they talk about the negotiations on places like the CBC. Well, I found out how they were negotiating last week. They had two meetings, each lasting an hour and a half. That means nothing. Now, the Prime Minister shows up in Canada, and the first thing he does is he goes to the Maritimes, and he's part of this announcement yesterday, the Newfoundland, Quebec, and Labrador new Churchill Falls agreement worth billions of dollars for electricity. And the federal government, man, I don't know where it's getting all this money, is providing $10 billion in financing. Yesterday, he said this was the most important story in Canada, yet the tariffs are running out at midnight. And as the Canadian-American Business Council stated last week, that could cost more than 137,000 jobs in Canada in 2017 and more than 200,000 jobs in America next year as well. I mean, I don't think this guy wants a deal. I think he wants a return to Orange Man Bad, where he tricked all of those senior citizens and the elbows up crowd to elect him in the last election. Put the jigsaw puzzle together for me. What do you make of this whole thing?
23: Yeah, well, it's a smokescreen. We've known about the Churchill Falls project for quite some time. We know that Premier Joey Smallwood did not get a great deal at the time, and for 40, 50 years, it's been a, you know, it's stuck in the craw of many people in Newfoundland that they were, you know, getting their hydro sold to Quebec for 0.6 cents a kilowatt hour, and Quebec was selling it to the United States for 10, 20 cents. So that deal had to be changed. But to actually have that as a priority when you look like, it looks like the country is facing an economic tsunami, given that so many companies have already had to contract. Look here in Niagara region, how many have contracted or relocated steel, chemistry, fertilizer, refining, and even auto manufacturing. So those are the big ticket items that you know, are up for grabs at 12:01 this evening, tomorrow morning, and none of them seem to be closer to obtaining any kind of credibility. We do, of course, have Carney doing a smokescreen by playing the Churchill Falls thing, which is a pittance compared to what the damage is going to be done. But, you know, it really does interest me to hear, you know, some of the news outlets there saying, oh, the petition to kick the U.S. ambassador out of Canada is growing with 200,000.
8: That doesn't mean anything. He'll never get kicked.
23: Well, no, but that's distraction. Yeah. That's diversion. Yeah. That's left-wing liberalism trying to play this game of Orange Man bad, U.S. bad, and really papering over the fact that this economy is going into the wastebasket very quickly.
8: Yep. And you know what? And I always like to point out to people, you know, you were a Liberal MP for 18 years, and I voted Liberal for all of my adult life, and the same thing happened to me that happened to you. We didn't leave the Liberal Party. The Liberal Party left us. And, I mean, you know, B.C. is burning. The tariffs are coming into play at midnight tonight, and we have a prime minister on vacation in Italy. And listen, everybody needs a vacation, but that was not the right time to take a vacation. And we could, like, economically be screwed tomorrow morning at this time.
23: Well, that's right. And it does suggest where Mr. Carney's priorities are, given that most of his assets are in the United States. Hell, his family lives there. Canadians are going to be that stupid simply because they're getting a little bit of money. In other words, a federal civil servant job. Smarten the hell up. As for boomers who did very well, got their pensions, got their homes paid off, got the living life of Riley, look around you, because that next generation where, you know, people walk around with the eyes you once had, looking forward to a future, are not looking forward to a future thanks to the selfishness of liberal voting boomers. Yep. You brought this upon yourselves. You had your elbows up. Well, guess what? Tomorrow morning, the country is going to be ankles up.
8: Yeah, well, their grandchildren are going to hate their guts. Finally this morning, and you know this as well as me, if you want to hide something in government, announce it late Friday night or Saturday. Oh, and look what happened on Saturday last weekend. The Environment Minister, Julie Drabrusen, served legal notice that the mandates suspended 6 months ago on EVs are going to be permanently abolished, announcing it on a Saturday because she just knows they were wrong all along.
23: Well, they were wrong, and their alternative is to substitute it with something that guarantees that people can only buy EVs. Why? Become familiar with the term 75% reduction in emission tailpipes. That's what replaced Carney's frivolity and Trudeau's frivolity over the EV mandate. Look, if you taking the efficiency of vehicles today and trying to reduce it 75%, no technology exists to do that. So really what they're saying is, hey, you can buy a vehicle and buy a Big Mac truck that runs on eight cylinders and now has to run on one cylinder, which is really dumb. We're going to get you to go with those EVs, whether you like it or not. Oh, by the way, we got these cheap Chinese junk EVs you can drive around. And so folks that are willing to tool around in their little four-slice toasters on wheels or their little golf carts, over-glorified golf carts, get ready, because your opportunity to buy cheaply made appliances to get around from point A to point B is just around the corner, because the Liberals doing sleight of hand. It's a bait and switch. It's a smoke screen. And what they're doing is saying, yeah, we got rid of the EV mandates, but now we're going to make it impossible for you to buy efficient, reliable, cost-effective, internal combustion engines, the kind of which has driven our economy very strong in years past and supported the auto sector. It's all gone, folks. And you voted for this, and you went with the fake. You went for the head fake that the Liberals are providing. Good luck and good riddance, because you look great in your little tricycles in the middle of winter.
8: Thanks so much. We'll talk to you next Tuesday morning.
23: Thanks, Gene.
8: There he goes, Dan McTeague, president of Canadians for Affordable Energy.
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5: From the National Newsroom of the Canadian Press, I'm Karen Rebo. For the first time since trade talks broke down late last month, it's believed Canada's finance minister has had his first face-to-face meeting with his U.S. counterpart. François-Philippe Champagne has not shared details about Tuesday's sit-down with Scott Bessent on the sidelines of the G20 finance ministers' meetings in North Carolina. He said only that Canada's plan A has always been to strengthen its economy at home and expand its trade relationships abroad, and will advance objectives that benefit Canada's workers. Canada's targeted counter tariffs on nearly $28 billion worth of U.S. products are slated to begin September 8th. Prime Minister Mark Carney discussed the trade talk developments with labor groups in Ottawa Tuesday. His office said groups attending included Canada's building trades unions, the United Food and Commercial Workers, the United Steelworkers, Unifor, and Teamsters Canada. Carney told reporters that Canada is willing to get back to the table when the Americans get serious.
6: And when the Americans stop doing memes, stop throwing shade, stop trying to be tough, and start being serious about having those discussions, we can have those discussions. But it's, look, it's not constructive, but that's their democracy.
5: An online post Monday night by U.S. Defense Secretary Pete Hegseth was among the latest incidents of Trump administration officials disparaging Canada's military. Hegseth shared an image of two young women in a BC cadets program and wrote in brackets beside a Canadian flag, "This is real." Many interpret the post as belittling the military and the physical appearances of the cadets. Visiting Ottawa on Tuesday to raise awareness that there are many Americans who don't support Washington's trade war, Arizona Democratic Senator Ruben Gallego says he regrets some of the statements officials in his country have made.
7: It's really deeply disrespectful to the men and women of Canada that have died fighting with us, whether we go back to World War I and all the way to the Afghanistan War. It's deteriorating to future work together.
5: Last week, U.S. Transportation Secretary Sean Duffy claimed on Fox News that Canada doesn't have a military. Canada's chief public health officer is urging parents to check that routine childhood vaccinations are up to date as kids head back to school. Children should receive two doses of the measles, mumps, and rubella vaccine before they start school. Dr. Joss Reimer says she doesn't think that most people who are not immunized or are under-immunized are anti-vax.
9: I think most of the time it comes to competing priorities. Life is difficult when it's hard to pay the bills, when it's hard to make ends meet. Focusing on preventative care, that can be hard to get that to the top of the to-do list.
5: But she says it is important to ensure kids are protected before they go into an environment where viruses can easily spread. This is the Canadian Press. In sports, the Toronto Blue Jays came out on the losing end of a key matchup in Cleveland Tuesday night. Gavin Williams struck out a career-high 13 batters in 7 innings, leading Cleveland to a 6-1 win over the Blue Jays, and that widens the gap in the American League wildcard race. Cleveland holds on to the final wildcard spot, with Toronto now falling 2.5 games behind. In tennis, Gael Monfils stood in the middle of the court at the U.S. Open in New York and bowed to the crowd that was treating the Frenchman to a roaring ovation on his 40th birthday. Monfils turned back the clock and pushed back the end of his Grand Slam career, becoming the oldest man to win a U.S. Open match since 1992. All three Canadians still in singles play at the U.S. Open will be in play Wednesday. Third-seeded Felix Auger-Aliassime will take on Karen Khachanov. Denis Shapovalov will face Luca Van Ashe. Leila Fernandez goes up against Manachea Sawankeo. From the Canadian Press, I'm Karen Rebo.
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10: Taking a look at your weather forecast, we'll see cloudy skies with the risk of a thunderstorm overnight. A mix of sun and cloud into the morning with 40% chance of showers late in the afternoon, reaching a high of 29. Thursday will be cloudy with continuing showers and a high of 24. And a mix of sun and cloud for Friday, the temperature steady near 24.
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8: Back to the show, St. Catharines Mayor Matt Sisko. Good morning, Mr. Mayor.
25: Good morning to you, Jean.
8: So it's great to have you on the show. I hope you don't mind if I get personal here. I know your basement was flooded out. How are you and your family doing? What's the basement looking like? And were you one of the lucky ones whose insurance actually covered the damage?
25: We're doing okay. I know there's a lot of folks in the community that are in much worse situations, and we remind ourselves of that on a daily basis. Insurance is covering some, but not nearly all of what's going on. And we've basically been told, like, there's a bunch of work you have to do to be able to maintain any insurance going forward. So we're in the middle of that right now, and it's expensive, and that work's not covered by insurance. So, we're I think we're in a similar situation to a lot of folks in the community right now. There are folks that are, you know, they've either been denied by their insurance company or they've discovered that they have drastically smaller limits than what the damage in their home is, you know, and so we're just trying to get through what's going on with us and offer support to the friends and neighbors who are going through it as well.
8: Yeah, the community really is coming together. But from all the text messages that I've been receiving, people are very, very upset with insurance companies.
25: Oh, I think so. And we actually, we announced last night, we're trying to get the insurance bureau representatives down into town to start answering questions. We know residents have a lot of frustrations, anger, you know, and like I said, it's very prevalent. I've talked to a lot of folks over the last couple of days. And that's where, you know, if the insurance companies aren't covering it, that's where we had hoped there would be some provincial assistance. And we're still trying to get the province to commit to rolling out the disaster relief assistance for Ontarians funding, but that also is not going to be sufficient. And I've had a couple of very difficult conversations with provincial colleagues and said, like, this system was designed for, you know, natural disasters in a different time and place, and what we're experiencing now, this program just doesn't meet the need.
8: Yeah, I don't understand that. I mean, it's not like this is Doug Ford's personal bank account. I mean, these are tax dollars designed for a disaster. We're in a disaster. So, I mean, what's I don't understand the delay.
25: Well, and that's been some of the frustration that we're experiencing at the city as well. You know, there's two aspects to this. And what they're going through, and the relief should be faster, and I think there should be more of it. Of 10 or 15 years ago, you know, like these sort of weather events just didn't happen. Mm-hmm. So we need to react to that to help us. And then there's the city side of things. Where, you know, we're spending a lot of money right now, money that we could never have budgeted for. You never would have essentially hurt.
8: Yeah, Mr. Mayor, are you with me?
25: I am still here. Can you hear me?
8: Okay, yeah, we're just having a little problem with your phone. I want to talk about the Day of Giving that's going to be happening tomorrow in support of Feed Niagara. But first of all, you issued a directive yesterday asking city staff to report back in 7 key areas. Can you tell me about that?
25: Yeah, I put it out on Friday, and it very much the biggest piece that I think people want to hear about is the independent review. You know, we've heard from a lot of residents and councillors and myself have been talking, and we need a review of our system. We need to understand, you know, what deficiencies are existing. We need outside experts and outside eyes to look at this. And then we need a path forward, and we need a business case, because I've said we're not going to be able to put this all on the property tax base. It's just not possible to do the work that needs to be done. This is something a lot of us have talked about for a long time. You know, cities and municipalities, you know, the city and the region together only take in about 10% of the tax dollars, but we're responsible for more than half of the infrastructure. You know, that math just doesn't math. And, you know, in the wake of what's happened here, like, there is a demand that we deal with some of the stormwater issues specifically. We've tripled the spending over the last 10 years in that area. We're spending significantly more, but there's more that can be done, and so we're going to need a business case to bring forward. But we want that independent group to look at the data that we have, the data the region has, and then come to conclusions that council can move forward with.
8: Yeah. What are the two of the 7 areas you're going to be investigating? What are the top 2 priorities, and when will this study be completed?
25: So the independent review, I think, is the most important piece, but there's also, you know, priority neighborhoods where we have seen continued issues with flooding, and we need short-term mitigation strategies, you know, and the neighbors have been very loud about this in the past. You know, it's not just the major events like what we experienced. It's other still big, but not overly significant events where they're dealing with flooding issues. We need to get a handle on that, and so staff are coming forward with those short-term mitigation measures. I think those are the 2 big ones. But we extended the garbage pickup for next week. That's part of the immediate cleanup effort, because we also knew that residents were going to need that help.
8: Yeah. How long will the state of emergency remain in effect?
25: As long as we have a vulnerable assistance registry and we're dealing with residents and trying to help them get pumped out and get the contaminated stuff out of their basement, I would imagine that state of emergency is going to have to exist, because that is a step beyond the capacity of the city. Mm-hmm. And I can't say enough good things about Team Rubicon. They have been incredible to work with. A big thank you to DSBN for providing the space for Team Rubicon to base themselves out of. It's been good working with them, but it's a lot of hard work, and the state of emergency is probably going to have to continue until that work is done.
8: Yeah. I've been very impressed about how neighbors and strangers have come together to help each other out over the past couple of weeks.
25: Yeah, I will tell you, I've always been proud to be mayor of St. Catharines, but the pride has never been more than watching the way the communities come together and helped each other. You know, families and friends, you know, stepping up, you know, they're either helping clean up or they're providing support, you know, getting meals for folks that are in it. And I can't say enough good things about the people who live in the city.
8: Yeah. Did anything come out of council meeting last night that people should know about with respect to the flooding and the cleanup?
25: Well, I think actually the biggest decision was a development decision. Council had been faced with before the flooding, and we had referred it back to staff to do some additional work. But one of the biggest concerns that was raised before all of this happened was, you know, what would happen with stormwater? It was a very high density development in a neighborhood that doesn't have any development like that. And council said no. Like, I think they're the

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2: Yeah, I can't say enough good things about yourselves and everybody at the White House. You know, I this is an example of the community coming together and taking care of the community, and it's incredible to watch. So thank you on behalf of everybody. I think what you're doing is phenomenal.
1: Yeah. I know you're very, very busy, and you likely will be for weeks and weeks. I just wanted to thank you for taking some time to jump on the show this morning. I certainly always appreciate it when you can pop on and say hi, Mr. Mayor.
2: Well, I appreciate it as well. It's always it's nice to be able to update the community and give them the information they need. So thank you, Gene.
1: Okay, continue with the cleanup and success.
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1: There he goes. Mr. Mayor, Matt Simcisco. And tomorrow, of course, a big day here at CKTB News.
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2: We welcome back to the show a great guest. He is Tom Gorski from Blacklock's Reporter, the best news site in Canada. Hey, good morning, Tom.
3: Good morning, Gene.
2: Tom, when I was growing up, my late mom would look at the government of the day and say, Gene, they're spending money like drunken sailors. Well, I don't know if the Prime Minister and the Finance Minister were ever in the Navy, but recent behavior suggests they may have been, Tom. You've got two stories on the site this week. First, the Finance Minister is telling us, taxpayers, we're going to have to wait until the fall budget update for details of the cost involved in the retaliatory tariffs. Now, Cabinet also detailed a limited $7.5 billion package, basically CERB 2.0, but business groups are dismissing it as cumbersome and ineffectual.
3: Costs are no joke, Gene. When you look at the tariff list, the retaliatory tariff list, smartphones, farm equipment, that's a big one, and it goes on for over 800 items, and so it's a reasonable expectation that Cabinet would disclose what is the cost to industry and households, how long, how much, who pays. Pretty basic. What's interesting is Cabinet knows this question is coming because they were asked the same thing when they imposed retaliatory tariffs for 6 months in 2025. And they had trouble coming up with the answers then. Gene, this is pretty basic. It's not your money. And Cabinet acts as if it is doesn't have to answer to the shareholders. That's the taxpayers. You know this is information is going to come out eventually, and it's not going to be cheap.
2: And don't forget, Tom, there's going to be a 25% tariff on cheese curds, which means the price of poutine is going to skyrocket.
3: It's the end of time.
2: It is. Story number two on your site. Conservatives this past week invoked the Prime Minister's misrepresentations. I hate to use the word lies, over the Gordie Howe International Bridge. They're now demanding that the government disclose what the Prime Minister gave up. He secretly agreed to toll concessions, then denied the terms. Tom, what's that word I'm looking for? Oh, yeah, transparency.
3: That's the thing. Everyone likes transparency in theory, but in practice, it makes them feel hot and angry. This is an important point, Gene. An opposition has made this, but really, others have made the point as well. You're not negotiating a private wage settlement affecting one factory or business. This has an impact on a $2.5 trillion economy, the Canadian economy. The problem with that the Prime Minister has is he has a track record on this now, and the Gordie Howe Bridge is really infamous in this town. All you have to say is a bridge story, and everyone gets it. What happened? They had an agreement. Everyone knows what it was. Taxpayers of Canada pay for the bridge and get all the tolls. And then Cabinet secretly renegotiated the terms to the Americans' advantage. I didn't tell anyone. It was a toll concession, and they won't say how many millions they gave up. When he was called on it after Trump tweeted, imagine, you're a Canadian taxpayer. You had to find out from a Donald Trump social media post that they just gave away millions in concessions, and the Prime Minister did misrepresent. He did lie about what the terms were. So where are we now when the Prime Minister walks away from the larger trade talks with a representation of the facts, when he has a history of being not exactly given the full story? Gene, Parliament's not even in session. There's no committee hearings. There is no opportunity for everyday Canadians to testify before their Parliament to explain what the impact of this is. It's a very strange scenario.
2: Sure is. Tom will tell you, any seasoned criminal who's really good at cheating will tell you, don't leave any evidence. But most get caught anyway. This week you report a federal labor board has dismissed a constitutional challenge of the use of social insurance numbers to catch government employees who falsely claimed CERB benefits. The Canadian Revenue Agency had a legitimate interest in knowing if anybody was cheating.
3: Isn't that something, Gene? Everyone remembers the pandemic relief checks, $2,000 a month. Parliament passed that in a hurry after COVID was declared by the World Health Organization. What did the law say? It said if you're a tax filer and you're really up against it, you've lost your job and you're facing eviction or foreclosure, you send in an application, we'll get you a $2,000 check. Very cursory verification. They've been paying for it ever since. At the Canada Revenue Agency, they discovered minimum 400 employees. The number ranges as high as 800. 400 employees said, yeah, I'm going to go for that. They didn't qualify. They weren't unemployed. They weren't facing eviction or foreclosure. After the Canada Revenue Agency was embarrassed at the Public Accounts Committee in the House of Commons, they went back to headquarters and said, let's do cross-checks with social insurance numbers to find out how many of our employees were cheating. And they did. And they found hundreds. And then those who were caught got a good lawyer. You know, lawyers are argue everything. And, Gene, I hear they charge by the hour. They got lawyers to challenge the breach of privacy for those who had cheated the CERB system. A labor board ruling, but Gene, let's get long in the tooth, man. We're talking 7 years ago. Now the Federal Labor Board, Public Sector Labor Relations Employment Board has come out and said, nice try. But anyway, everyone gets to find cheaters on the payroll. The millions that were paid out fraudulent, Gene, it is run into billions of dollars. That's a fact. Mm-hmm. Billions with a B.
2: I'm going to give the Department of Library and Archives a big, oh, muffins. Why? Nearly 9 million pages of historical records and document held by that department are inaccessible to the public. Why? Because when you come right down to it, Tom, they're in boxes and people would have to pick them up and move them.
3: Hilarious. This is core function. Anytime you ever hear someone identify a problem, it doesn't matter what it is. It says, why does it the government do something? This is why. Core function. What is the core function of the National Archives? Well, that's to make available historic records for everyday people, historians, researchers, legislators, you name it. This is the difference between the National Archives and Diamond Storage. They're not a storage company, but they turned into one. Most of their collection, in fact, it's about 78%, is in a warehouse. They've never even looked at it. They count 900 million pages of records that they can't make accessible to the public. And they were asked why in an internal audit. For heaven's sake, why? And it is highly entertaining. They said, as you mentioned, you got to pick up the box and take off the lid. Also, removing paper clips was burdensome. Digitization technicians must remove clips, staples, and other fasteners. And this, all these steps further complicate the release of records, end of quote. So the next time someone says, we need money for the hockey rink, there's a local drought, why doesn't the government do something? Because they're figuring out the paper clips, Gene. They can't figure out the paper clips.
2: Oh, finally this Thursday morning, Tom. In 1960, Fellini made a film which was called La Dolce Vita. It's a fantastic film. For people who don't know, La Dolce Vita literally means in Italian, the sweet life. Well, no wonder you report this week that maintaining embassy lawns and tennis courts abroad is important for the, and I quote from your site, representational image of Canada. So diplomats have now served notice. They're hiring full-time gardeners to tend the grounds and tennis courts at the Canadian Embassy in Rome and nearby Villa Grandi, a luxury estate occupied by the ambassador, Alyssa Goldberg.
3: Gene, you nailed this. Forget about trade war, hard times, food bank use. What are they doing in Rome? Well, you own an embassy there. It's got 4 acres. It's got 4 acres of there's tennis courts, there's fountains, there's flower beds, 800 potted begonias. I mean, really nothing but the best. They need a full-time crew. Maintenance, they would not disclose. Maintenance in previous years has run up to as much as $500,000 a year. God bless him, Jim Flaherty, former finance minister, tried to sell this thing. Said, you remember the austerity drives of 2012, 2013. He said that they were spending $3 billion on overseas property at the time, tried to sell this dog, and there was an election in 2015. Liberals blocked the sale. Gene, you said it. If you want a sweet, sweet life, get appointed ambassador to Rome for the government of Canada, and you get to look out of your 4 acres. And I bet they bring coffee to you. You don't even have to make your own coffee. Mm. Look at the flowers, Gene.
2: I love the smell of fresh-cut grass in the morning. I'm out of time, but in the meantime, until next Thursday, Tom, I will say, arrivederci, Tom.
3: Ciao, Gene, ciao.
2: Okay. There he goes, Tom Gorski from Black Lux Reporter.
4: Taking a look at your weather forecast, we'll see cloudy skies with the risk of a thunderstorm overnight. A mix of sun and cloud into the morning with 40% chance of showers late in the afternoon, reaching a high of 29. Thursday will be cloudy with continuing showers and a high of 24, and a mix of sun and cloud for Friday. The temperature steady near 24.
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13: He knows his name sounds like a disease, but we guess that means his show must be contagious. It's Gene Vilaitis on CKTV News.
2: I am joined by Ryan and Joni, the Looney Dog guys who you see at the ballpark on the Looney Dog Tuesday nights. Hey, Ryan, Joni, welcome back to the show.
14: Good to have us. Thanks, Gene. You mentioned the story on the CBC. We were on there yesterday. I hope it's not about us.
2: No, but tell me, what was the story?
14: Well, we were just following up, much like today, the million Looney Dogs. What an achievement, Gene. You've been following this.
2: Well, hey, at the end of last season, I said to you guys, when you were kind enough to take some time and hop on the show here, I said, wouldn't it be great if we set a goal for a million dogs? And, you know, I keep track of it and I report it. Everybody here at the White House of Talk and all my listeners know that I'm obsessed with two things in life, Looney Dog Tuesday and you guys and butter tarts. And they kind of go hand in hand. And I said, wouldn't it be great if we broke 1 million? And lo and behold, Tuesday night at in the bottom of the fourth, I think that's when it occurred, yeah, right?
14: That's right. Yeah, absolutely. We've been tracking along with you the whole season, and we were watching through that whole game. Unfortunately, we can't see the counter during the game, but we had people giving us updates so that we knew exactly when we broke it.
2: All right. How did you guys celebrate?
14: Well, frankly, we gave away more hot dogs. Like, we celebrated by giving away free hot dogs on the porch. People were quickly gathering them up. Schneider's was present for the big event, and they were handing out hot dog suits to people on the porch. They were giving away hot dog sunglasses. They've got an event coming up on Saturday on Front Street at noon, giving away more hot dogs and merch just to celebrate this big achievement. So we'll be a part of that. So you can come on down, get your photos with the Looney Dog Kings. It was amazing. On the porch, everybody went crazy. Like I said, it was hard for us because we couldn't see it. So we had to wait for somebody to clue us in that we'd hit it.
2: That's such a great story. You know, I think this is, in terms of Major League Baseball or sports in general, I think this is one of the best promotions. If you have a family and you're, you know, just making an average Canadian income and you're fighting things like inflation and the price of food, if you take a couple of kids to a ball game and you buy the regular concession stand food, it's really, really expensive. At hockey games, at baseball games, mm-hmm. soccer as well. But a loony for a hot dog, you know, it's great.
14: I always say it's the cheapest meal on a Tuesday night in Toronto. Yeah. That's for sure.
2: Yeah.
14: Even if you add in the ticket price, you know, if you can get them on those the outfield district tickets for the porch, it's amazing. And you were saying, like, the impact that this has, Gene, has been so fantastic. You mentioned taking a family. There was a family there that and a young boy who kind of wormed his way in or worked his way in. I shouldn't make it sound negative. Who was hanging out trying to watch and just the way, I mean, we had brought friends with us from Texas who had never been to a Jays game, and we suited them up. And one of the comments that they made was the feeling of how it impacts the whole culture, not just of the porch, but you know, the Canadian culture, the people that come in and see us from all across Canada, people asking for photographs, autographs, press. There was the Spiders brand manager was there. It's more than a ball game when you come out and hang out on the porch.
2: Yeah, it sure is. And you guys have been on TV stations like around the world, I understand.
14: Yeah.
15: Yeah, we get messages. I used to live in South Korea for a number of years, and I'll get messages from guys that I played baseball with over there saying, hey, I just saw you on the broadcast for whoever the Jays are playing that day. And I was like, oh, cool. Didn't know we were on that.
2: Now, I do have an interesting question for you guys. I don't know if you can answer it or not, because you're not psychologists or doctors. But, you know,
14: you just play those on the internet.
2: Yeah, that's right. But I play them on TV. You know, let's face it. The Jays haven't had a season like last year. And Vladdy's on some other planet. So sometimes when people get stressed out, they self-medicate. And one way to self-medicate is people stress eat. I'm just wondering if we hit a million hot dogs so quickly because, you know, people were self-medicating with loony dogs.
15: It's funny that you say that, Gene, because actually online, Davis Schneider's dad made the same observation.
2: No, you're kidding.
14: It's been fancy to see that, and I mean we've been like, we're data people, Gene. We like to follow like the numbers, right? Like you're right, we're not psychologists because we want to find that, and that's really where we've seen the trend is we've been seeing full houses, we've been seeing great weather. If it gets too hot, eating hot dogs is not fun. There's been great weather all season long, and Ryan picked up on an interesting stat this season about dogs per fan.
15: Yeah, so last year we averaged like literally almost dead on 2 dogs per fan, and we have not been below that this year. Our lowest is 2.05, so we've really increased it this season.
2: And, you know, baseball is known for its stats and keeping stats. And one of the things that I love that you guys have been doing is you keep legitimate baseball stats, because I know that's what you do in your actual full-time work.
14: Absolutely, it's been amazing, and in fact, we had to like cross reference. Schneider's gave away T-shirts at the event with a breakdown of the cumulative totals throughout the season, and we were like cross checking our math against theirs.
15: Just got to make sure it's all correct and accurate.
2: Yeah, that's right. It's going to be in the history books, and maybe even the Hall of Fame someday. Who knows? So, tell me again about this promotion you're doing on Saturday. What time? Where can people see you and meet you?
14: Yeah, we've been invited by Schneider, so it's a Schneider's event. They are unveiling a celebration mural at the corner of Front and Spadina. I think it's 400 Front Street, and it'll be on from 12 to 4:30, and they're giving away free hot dogs, the classics, and I think I saw like a hot another special one. I can't think of a hot honey maybe or a hot maple. But it looks delicious. So we're going to be getting full again. We'll be suited up. People will be able to get pictures of that. There'll be some activations going on, some giveaways. So 12:30 to 4:30. You know, if you're going down for the game on Saturday before the Excellence Hall of Excellence induction for Buck Martinez, make a stop by Front Street and get yourself a hot dog and some giveaways.
2: Yeah, you know, I'm just thinking right now. Some people may not know how this whole thing got started. I do, and I think it's a great story. But for the uninitiated, can you tell us the original story why you guys got dressed up as hot dogs? Because it really is hysterical.
14: It's a great segue, Gene, because we're fans. Like we're invited by Schneider's to come down for this event on Saturday. We're not part of them. Like so for us, it's a treat to be invited and all of that. And the reason we are invited is because we started this as a dad joke back in 2022. My daughters were going to a game. They were taking boys, and I wanted to go along with them. And they said, "No, Dad, you'll embarrass us." And that became a hold my hot dog moment. And I messaged Ryan and said, like, let's go out. It's a Tuesday night. I want to get a ridiculous number of hot dogs. We'll stand out in the outfield. I may have ordered a couple of these, and I sent him a picture of the hot dog suit that became our logo, as it is. And that we figured at some point we'd end up on the Jumbotron. My daughters would see us. They'd say, is that our their dad, and they would be embarrassed, and that would be the end of the joke. Joke on us. We ended up in the national broadcast with Dan and Buck asking, are we to believe these boys have eaten 20 hot dogs by the fourth inning? And the legend was started.
2: Wow, what an unusual story, and such a happy ending. A million hot dogs. It's unbelievable. Hey, are there many more Looney Dog nights left?
15: Just one more in a few weeks, September 15th.
2: Wow. So yeah. we just made it by the skin of your hot dog.
15: Oh, Gene, I am so thrilled that we made it because I'm actually traveling for the next one, so I'm going to miss the next Looney Dog night. And if I had missed a million Looney Dogs, I would have been so disappointed.
14: This whole thing would have been for nothing, Gene, if he missed it. That's
2: I love it. Well, listen, guys, thank you for texting me in all the results. I use them on the air. I love having you guys on the show. And with everything going on in the world, this is such a delightful break. And I just love talking to you guys. So thanks once again.
15: Always a pleasure, Gene. We really appreciate it.
14: Thank you, Gene.
2: And good luck on Saturday. That sounds like a great event. All right. We'll see you guys later.
15: Take care.
2: There they go, Ryan and Jody. It started off as a joke to embarrass their kids. Now they are the Looney Dog guys. And at the Jays game, they hit 1 million dogs this season.
4: Taking a look at your weather forecast, we'll see cloudy skies with the risk of a thunderstorm overnight. A mix of sun and cloud into the morning with 40% chance of showers late in the afternoon, reaching a high of 29. Thursday will be cloudy with continuing showers and a high of 24, and a mix of sun and cloud for Friday. The temperature steady near 24.
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22: 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Some days you'll agree, some days you won't. But here's the difference. He respects your opinion. It's Gene Vilaitis on CKTV News.
2: Good morning, John.
23: Good morning, Gene.
2: Now, people should know that John's a young newspaper guy. I don't want to call you old because you're not. You're still a cub. And John loves to pitch me on ideas when I'm working on the show in the afternoon at home. So when I saw your pitch yesterday, okay, I'm just going to be honest, I thought you had lost your mind. So, but you know what? I trust you, man. And I know this is going to be spectacular. But how on earth is Star Wars Episode 1, the movie everybody mocked for Jar Jar Binks, the key to understanding Donald Trump's trade war? I'm looking forward to this one.
23: You know, I know I do sound like an absolute lunatic, but I mean, while we were all whining about a CGI Jar Jar Binks back in 99, George Lucas was giving us a masterclass in modern trade politics. He literally opened a $115 million space opera with a yellow text crawl about the taxation of trade routes to outlying star systems and Senate gridlock. Let me just read this to you.
2: Yep.
23: This is the beginning of Star Wars Episode 1, the text. Turmoil has engulfed the Galactic Republic. The taxation of trade routes to outlying star systems is in dispute. Hoping to resolve the matter with a blockade of deadly battleships, the Greedy Trade Federation has stopped all shipping to the small planet of Naboo. I mean, some of that sounds a little bit similar right now. I look out the window over across to Detroit from Windsor, and it seems like that's the same script playing out on our borders right now. Lucas wasn't just making movies or selling plastic toys. He was preaching macroeconomics. We were just too busy hating on Jar Jar.
2: This is getting better. Okay, if I remember, in the movie, the Trade Federation blockaded a planet to protest taxation on trade routes and to serve as a secret, sort of a political trap to install an evil emperor. So how does a spaceship blockade map turn into the Trump USA tariffs against Canada?
23: Well, I mean, in Star Wars, it took a Lucra Hulk class droid control ship to enforce the blockade there, and then with their invasion. But with Trump, he's able to do all of this with just simply tariffs. But this didn't come out of nowhere in the Star Wars universe. Naboo and the Trade Federation specifically threw an absolute corporate tantrum over the Republic taxing these free trade routes to the outlying systems. They used a logistical stranglehold to force the government, the Republic's hand. Trump forcing this tariff onto all of our goods and threatening a 50% one on our cars and trucks and steel is this. It's another hostage situation. It's the same way, a manufactured, weaponized chokehold on our borders. But Trump isn't firing turbo blasters or lasers. He's using customs forms and raw economic extortion to decapitate the cross-border supply chains and squeeze us into submission. But just like in the movie, how, you know, Darth Sidious, who became the Emperor, secretly engineered the blockade to manufacture a political crisis to oust the then-current leadership and install himself at the top, these tariffs, though, are just pure political theater designed to consolidate domestic leverage. It's the same playbook book being played out, but we're just dealing with Mar-a-Lago instead of a Sith lair.
2: It's getting good. Okay, one of the biggest headlines right now is how Trump is bypassing Congress and I guess what we could call standard trade laws to slap these tariffs unilaterally. So, how closely does that match the political maneuvering in Star Wars?
23: It's the same playbook, Gene. In Star Wars, the Galactic Senate was too bogged down in bureaucratic procedural garbage to do a damn thing. Does that sound familiar to the U.S. a little bit?
2: Hello.
23: So, in the movie, Palpatine manufactured the border crisis to get the Queen Amidala to grant him to vote non-confidence in the then Emperor, to put him in as Emperor, giving him emergency executive powers. When the Trade Federation got cold feet and then asked Darth Sidious, is an illegal blockade actually illegal? What was his line? I will make it legal. Look at Trump. He looks to Congress. He looks to the House. He looks to the Senate. He looks to the WTO. He invokes the manufactured national emergency on the border, and he says, I'm going to make it legal. I'm going to use my executive powers to tariff Canada into submission. It's the ultimate I will make it legal flex. It's pure, unadulterated politics at its rawest, its power. And I'm not even going to go the Ferris Bueller route right now where we could talk about Ben Stein talking about the Smoot-Hawley Tariff Act and Bueller.
2: Okay, this is getting good. Okay, so you compare the Trade Federation and Star Wars to countries and modern multinational corporations with CEOs scrambling to Mar-a-Lago in Florida to protect their supply chains or cutting profit sharings with the government. So are today's corporate leaders basically acting out the same script from Star Wars?
23: Yeah, I mean, absolutely. You know, the Trade Federation in Star Wars wasn't a government. They were just a massive megacorp with a standing droid army, and they did get a seat in the Senate. They got into bed with the populist authoritarian to protect panic margins, and when things got out of hand, they panicked, and they ultimately did get nationalized for their troubles. But look at things today. Look at the boardrooms or look at countries. You have terrified executives. You have terrified elected leaders, all either running down to Mar-a-Lago or bending the knee to try to get tariff exemptions or to grant 15 points of their gross margins to keep their, you know, operations running, and we've seen that happening right now with private corporations. They think that they're playing 4D chess against Trump to be able to protect their quarterly dividends or their GDPs or their voting base to still stay happy with them. But at the end of the day, they're just getting played by Trump's executive branch. I mean, this is cowardice meeting corporate greed, meeting domestic politics. I'm still happy that Mark Carney stood up to Trump, but I still do want to see what that deal was that we walked away from.
2: Yeah, we all do. Okay, so if the U.S., according to your scenario here, and I'm loving this, is the central power and the countries and megacorporations are the Trade Federation, where does Canada fit into this whole Star Wars scenario?
23: Oh, I'm sorry to say this, Gene, but we are Naboo in this situation. We're the planet being blockaded and invaded. We are the polite, overly apologetic, resource-rich neighbor. We just want to sell our goods in peace and exist, but because we share this border with the massive geopolitical entity that's having an absolute meltdown, we're getting squeezed in the crossfire. We didn't start the trade war. We just woke up to find our trade routes blockaded while the politicians and the capitals argue over whose fault it is. It's a siege on our economy.
2: Okay, so we got Ford saying, kiss my ass. He's talking about shutting off electricity exports. And Trump team not backing down. So, have we completely gone off script, or is there yet another Star Wars equivalent for this kind of retaliatory escalation?
23: You know, Ford going full WWE right now on Trump, and I saw him walk it back a little bit, but I don't buy that he actually believes that. I think he probably got a phone call that said, dial it back 10 points right now. Come on, guy, you made things a little bit worse. I mean, threatening to tax the electrical grid, calling Trump a dictator, king of bankruptcies, he's basically became Queen Amidala, realizing she had enough of all the garbage and the gridlock and the bureaucracy, and that she was going to go back to Naboo and fight the battle herself. I mean, her line in the movie was, "I was not elected to watch my people suffer and die for this to be discussed in committee." And it seems like Ford is actually waking up to the fact that playing nice with an economic bully does get you nowhere. So I like the harsh language right now. And, you know, the idea, if they're going to park a battleship in our orbit, shoot back at them and hit back harder. And even if your weapon of choice is slapping a massive surcharge on electricity and threatening to shut the lights off, and, you know, not bringing a blaster or a lightsaber, it might work a little bit to make them realize that we're not here to play games.
2: Okay, finally, in episode one, in this whole Star Wars scenario, the whole trade dispute in Star Wars eventually leads to the fall of the Republic and mass suffering for everyday people. So what is the ultimate takeaway for the average Canadian consumer caught in the middle of this trade war thingy and considering it could be yet another Star Wars episode?
23: I think the takeaway, Gene, and stick with me for this one, is that when the guys in the suits, the government suits or the Sith robes, start to weaponize the global economy for their own political egos, it's always going to be the working class, the middle class, the lower class that foots the bill. So while Trump and Carney and Ford are playing this multi-billion, trillion-dollar game of chicken right now, you know who's actually being affected by it. It's the workers on the line. It's the consumers in the grocery store. It's everyone in between. The Galactic Republic fell because its leaders stopped caring about the actual citizens and got caught up in the bureaucracy of the machinery. We just need to hope that our leaders figure out our border and trade disputes before someone starts building a Death Star.
2: Well, listen, on behalf of all Star Wars fans listening this morning, I only have two words. Brilliant take.
23: Thank you so much, Gene.
2: Talk to you tomorrow morning, okay? 9:15.
23: Looking forward to it. May the Force be with you.
2: 9:15 on Friday morning. Litke's got a take.
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5: From the National Newsroom of the Canadian Press, I'm Karen Rebeau. Canadian labor groups seem to be behind Prime Minister Mark Carney's decision to reject the latest trade deal by the U.S. in its ongoing trade war and to call off talks late last month in Washington. Upcoming challenges and the concerns of labor groups were the main focus of their meeting yesterday with the PM in Ottawa. Several, including the United Steelworkers Union, are pushing for more supports for workers, such as strengthening employment and insurance. The federal government has announced $7.5 billion to modify and expand existing programs to support workers and to create new streams of funding. Arizona Democratic Senator Ruben Gallego was in Ottawa yesterday to let folks know there are many Americans who do not support Washington's trade war with Canada. He called a media conference at the U.S. Embassy to tell Canadians that no president should impose tariffs on Canada and that the current measures are hurting Arizona's own housing market.
7: We already are seeing some of these ramifications of this. You know, in terms of our housing shortage, we rely heavily on Canadian timber. Every time we get into these tariffs wars, some of that ends up tripping into that world. And the everyday Arizona that's trying to buy an affordable house now finds itself having to pay 10% more, sometimes above market. That is just dumb.
5: Finance Minister François-Philippe Champagne says Russia's presence at this week's G20 meetings hosted by the U.S. has made many countries uncomfortable. He spoke yesterday after sitting down with his fellow G20 finance ministers in Asheville, North Carolina.
24: Canada is steadfast in our resolve to support the Ukrainian people, and we have made sure that our discomfort is being heard by colleagues with respect to who is in attendance at the meeting.
5: Moscow remains a G20 member despite its more than four-year war on Ukraine. The Pentagon is standing behind U.S. Defense Secretary Pete Hegseth's social media post about a Canadian cadet program. Canadian press reporter Jason White has more.
8: He shared an image of two young women in uniform, captioned it, "This is real," along with the Canadian flag emoji. Some call it an attempt to disparage both the military and the appearance of some women in the cadet program.
5: Asked about the backlash yesterday, Pentagon Deputy Press Secretary Jacob Bliss said the post speaks for itself. When asked by reporters in Ottawa about that same post, Prime Minister Carney said the message was beneath their office. And court documents show that golf legend Tiger Woods plans to change his not guilty plea in a DUI case stemming from a rollover crash in Florida. A court hearing is set for this morning. Back in March, Woods' Land Rover clipped a truck, rolled onto its side, and officials said the golfer was arrested on suspicion of driving under the influence. A sheriff's office report said deputies found two pain pills in his pocket and that he showed signs of impairment. This is the Canadian Press. In sports, the Toronto Blue Jays are back at it tonight with a second game of their three-game series in Cleveland against the Guardians. Toronto fell 6-1 last night in the opener, leaving the Jays 2.5 games back of Cleveland for the final American League wildcard spot. Kroenke Sports and Entertainment has said it has reached a deal to purchase the Los Angeles Angels from Artie Marino. The company led by Stan Kroenke owns the NFL's Los Angeles Rams, English soccer club Arsenal, the NBA's Denver Nuggets, the NHL's Colorado Avalanche, and Major League Soccer's Colorado Rapids. The Vancouver Whitecaps continue their mission to becoming the first team ever to win five straight Canadian championship titles. The Major League Soccer club hosts CF Montreal in the first leg of their two-game semifinal series tonight. Last night, Forge FC of Hamilton secured a 1-1 draw against FC Super du Quebec in the first leg of their semifinal. From the Canadian Press, I'm Karen Rebo.
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4: Taking a look at your weather forecast, we'll see cloudy skies with the risk of a thunderstorm overnight. A mix of sun and cloud into the morning with 40% chance of showers late in the afternoon, reaching a high of 29. Thursday will be cloudy with continuing showers and a high of 24. And a mix of sun and cloud for Friday, the temperature steady near 24.
13: Premier Ford of Ontario out this morning saying Prime Minister Carney was right to walk away, but also said he wants to see the two sides get back together. Ford also pushed back on U.S. officials accusing Canada of unfair treatment in the ag sector.
14: If we ever cut out that potash, their agricultural sector would be dead overnight. Absolutely dead. That is one of the most powerful tools we have, along with other tools. And everyone in the world wants our potash. So the president has a choice. Either be fair to us, or deal with Russia. Get your potash off Russia. See how well they treat you.
13: Federal Industry Minister Melanie Joly, also in a press conference earlier today in Calgary, she was asked about more retaliation coming. Here's what she had to say.
15: We decided to match dollar for dollar our countermeasures, around $28 billion. That was our first announcement. What we said also is that we had many cards in our hand. And of course, we have many hands to play. And that's what I will say.
13: Leader of the opposition, Pierre Poilievre, had a conversation with Mark Carney yesterday, briefed on how it all happened. He's still calling for a release of the full details. Also ahead in just a few moments, we're going to listen to Vashi's full interview with California Governor Gavin Newsom. That ran on News Channel last night and parts on CTV National News. It was at about 7 o'clock Eastern. She recorded it. He is optimistic First of all, he's very apologetic and said that a lot of Americans are appalled with the behavior of the president and the people around the president. He also thinks things will change quickly because of the pressure Donald Trump is under. Here is Gavin Newsom.
11: Well, yeah, just imagine if you're running for Senate in Michigan, a Republican. I mean, you're Mike Rogers, how you're feeling right now. Imagine running for governor in Ohio or Maine. I mean, he's putting all these races, they're all in play. But now, I mean, this is a boon for the Democratic Party. I mean, imagine the phone calls Donald Trump's receiving, again, from members of his party, not from those condemning him from my party. So, look, I think it's a matter of days, if not weeks, at the latest, where he completely flips on this and then tries to save face. It will be all about saving face.
13: He watches Trump closely. He watches, obviously, American politics closely. He knows the United States much better than most people. Although he is California Democrat, we will see if he act. It's like a very high stakes game of chicken here, right? And it's really, really unsettling. We'll talk to in a few moments. We'll talk to Scotty Greenwood about that as well. She is another keen observer at Canada-U.S. relations. She doesn't know where it's going to turn. I suggested to her about Newsom, and she thought maybe he's a bit optimistic, but we will hear from her as well. Other news, huge news, Meta settling a massive lawsuit, $16.68 billion U.S. as part of a settlement resolving claims brought on by states across the U.S., saying that Facebook and Instagram designed their platforms to get children addicted to them. The settlement reached during a California federal trial over claims brought by 29 states. They do not admit any wrongdoing. Carmi Levy is our tech analyst and journalist. He joins us now. Carmi, I immediately thought of nicotine and cigarettes and the cigarette companies when I saw this settlement. I mean, there are similar patterns here, aren't there?
16: This is social media's tobacco moment. I mean, this is the moment where the legal winds change and an industry that has largely been operating without rules around it. They kind of make up the rules as they go along for the better part of the last 20, 25 years. They can no longer do that. This forces a huge level of accountability on them. The trial had actually been underway. First week did not go very well for them. Senior engineer testified that he literally had Mark Zuckerberg's ear, met with him over 100 times, told him, shared reports with him on just how harmful the research indicated Facebook and Instagram were for teen mental health, and literally heard nothing back from the CEO and founder. So it was incredibly damning. They were airing their dirty laundry. And it wasn't just, I mean, in this case, it's Meta, but really it illustrates an industry that's been operating outside of the rules for a very long time. And this is where the legal line gets drawn. It's over.
13: And will it reverberate into Canada and around the world?
16: Possibly. I mean, I think, because, of course, right now, the big thing in Canada is that $4.5 billion lawsuit filed in 2024 from a bunch of school boards in Ontario alleging that kids using these tools, these apps, there was downstream impacts on the schools because they had to deal with the mental health outcomes from these kids using these tools unmitigated. And so that case, of course, has been pending, working its way through the courts. And even though what happened in an American courtroom isn't going to set a direct precedent, it's hard to believe that, you know, that Meta won't draw a through line between them, that this outcome in the U.S. doesn't signify that, yeah, maybe they are more willing to settle, write a big check to make the Canadian case go away as well. They were facing potential liabilities of an estimated up to $1.4 trillion from this single case in the U.S. alone. And so, you know, by writing us almost $17 billion check, it almost feels like a bargain. It kind of makes it go away. So, you know, perhaps there could be a payday here in Canada as well, but the company is willing to deal, doesn't want to keep going through court, doesn't want to keep having to kind of have its frankly nasty internal story shared, and is willing to, you know, sit down around a mediation table and say, how can we make this right?
13: It's never the end with cases this big. I mean, there's no. Obviously going to be other actions in the United States.
16: There are about, there are about 3,000 cases that are kind of similar origin currently working their way through the courts or being prepared to be put in front of a judge and or jury. So this was seen as a bellwether case for them. So whether that means now that's going to accelerate the process of settling all of them, unclear. But certainly the legal saga will continue for years as Meta kind of works through what it has wrought. And, you know, this case in particular deals with Meta, but other companies, TikTok and Google and X, you know, they're also on the receiving end of these legal challenges as well. The entire industry is going to have to answer for its earlier sins over the next number of years.
13: Wow. And just to be clear, this is not a a jury verdict. This is a check. They are settling. They are saying this is going to get bad. So now, what about the fact, Carmi, they don't admit wrongdoing? Does that matter? I mean, because anybody on the street out there, they paid $16 billion because more than $16 billion, but they didn't do anything wrong. They're not buying that.
16: Yeah, no, they're not. And it almost seems like a standard clause in cases like this. Whenever a tech company settles, they manage to get it included. And really, it's a legal technique designed to prevent further legal action against them. But anyone from the outside looking in knows full well, you know, if you hadn't done anything wrong, then why are you writing this check to begin with? So we all know the truth. It's more of a legal thing than anything else.
13: Carmi Levy, our tech analyst and journalist, appreciate you jumping on for this. Thank you.
16: Great being with you. Thanks, Graham.
13: All right. Talk soon. When we come back, Canada-US, Scotty Greenwood, founder of Ottawa Street Strategy and former U.S. diplomat to Canada. Both Scotty and I are losing sleep over this. Are you? It's difficult to turn off when there's so much at stake. Don't turn us off. Stay with us.
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0: having a good day. It's been stressful. I don't know about you. I'm a bit of a political junkie, obviously, because of the job I do. And I've been having trouble sleeping. And it's in direct relation to what our two countries are facing. I can't put it down. I'm very concerned about the economy. I'm very concerned about the relationship between the two countries. And I appreciate there's a lot of bravado out there, but there's also a tremendous amount at stake. Someone who knows all about this, Scotty Greenwood, founder of Ottawa Street Strategy, former U.S. diplomat to Canada. She joins us now. Scotty, I'm not alone. I'm going to hazard to guess more Canadians are disturbed by this than Americans, but I will note that the coverage in America has been quite significant on this issue for a variety of reasons.
1: You're right, Graham. You're not alone. There is significant coverage. I'm one of the people that's with you in the worry. Mm-hmm. You know, because when you think about it, a tariff war between the United States and Canada is truly a lose-lose proposition.
0: Yeah.
1: You know, there's no victory actually isn't in winning the war, it's in ending it. And at the moment, we're in an escalation mode, not in an off-ramp mode. And that worries me a lot for the sake of the economy, both sides of the border. Totally agree with you.
0: Is there that off-ramp you talk about? I read something about the off-ramp. The off-ramp back when they renegotiated NAFTA, apparently being, you know, being between Chrystia Freeland and Jared Kushner, and I'm sure Gerald Butts was in there as well. You know, like, do you see anything here where there, whether it's Jamieson Greer and Charette, where there could be some common ground to turn this down and get a deal?
1: Interesting the way you frame that. I hope so. I mean, the game has changed a lot in what they call the White House season two of Trump, yeah. Right? You know, the first time around, it really was a trade negotiation. It was trying to get to a better trade deal. And now, this time around, it feels like on the Canadian side, there's a good faith effort to get a good agreement on trade. But on the U.S. side, it's increasingly just an exercise in sheer power.
0: Yeah.
1: And so the challenge, I think, is, you know, the goal here should be leverage. It shouldn't be revenge. So I think the off-ramp or the future lies in Canada exercising its leverage. And that is pretty un-Canadian, if I can say that. And
0: potash, oil, you think? Are we at that point?
1: It could be like there. Canada has all kinds of leverage if it chooses to use it. But up until now, the Canadian approach has been proportional, yeah. Reasonable, rational, and that's that has served Canada really well. The question now is, is it going to work with this particular White House? Because this White House is willing to do things that apparently that inflict economic pain, if not catastrophe, on the United States. So, like, look at, we have survived disagreements before. The danger now, Graham, I think, is repeatedly putting our economic foundation at risk. And that's what I worry about. And I hope we're not going there. I hope you and I are too pessimistic and actually this will all be okay, but I worry.
0: Yeah. And I guess the problem is as well is if you take the president at his word, which is a challenge, he just does not see it this way as mutually beneficial. You know, the ripping off stuff, the deficits, you know, like all of today's out saying Canada's got to be taught a lesson like we're a child, you know. And so I don't know if he necessarily cares about economic benefit. I think he cares about winning, because if you would know this better than me, but if I read some of the Republicans in those states that are close, particularly border states, they are very concerned about how this is going to turn and how it may affect the midterms.
1: Oh, absolutely. And anybody who's paying attention to the economy is really worried about the debt and deficit, really worried about inflation, and really worried about trade war spiraling with the most important economic partners that we have in the United States. But, you know, to your question, I don't think it's about winning for the president. I think it's about attention. You know, the aim in a trade war really isn't that one side wins. The aim, you know, you've got to get to a place where you've got an economy where both win.
0: Not to be too nationalistic, I would argue Carney is hoping for that and has said that many times. It's just the other side has not, right?
1: Yeah, the prime minister is navigating this remarkably well. But, you know, Canadians are mad right now. Like, just
0: no, it's like nothing I've ever seen. It really is.
1: Yeah. Yeah. But, you know, the case for economic cooperation, when you think about it, is really overwhelming.
0: Yeah.
1: And certainty is what creates value. Uncertainty is what carries just a gigantic price. And so this period of uncertainty, is incredibly problematic for both countries. And it's, you know, as good as it feels to just get revenge for all the insults and that, you know, all of that, it's better to just have leverage and just like get through this and get to the other side, hopefully with some kind of an agreement intact.
0: Yeah. And that obviously would be the beneficial end game, but, you know, and we're going to listen to Gavin Newsom with Vashi last night. And he, look, he's a partisan. But, you know, the way he is talking is that this is the final throes before lame duck. This is not 2024. And that he believes Trump is going to reverse himself on these things quite quickly because of what he's facing from his own party. Do you think he's too optimistic?
1: That's pretty optimistic. I mean, look, I hope he's right. I hope that there's a reversal. I really do, and that would be good for the United States of America if that comes about. But it's equally possible, Graham, that rather than Taco Tuesday, you know, what you get is the president officially notifying trade partners in writing of pulling out from the agreement, from the USMCA.
0: Yep.
1: And if that's something that the agreement gives the, you know, any one of the three countries, US, Mexico, Canada, the authority to do, you can pull out at any time with 30 days written notice. And if that occurs, I think the big risk is, I think, you know, Mexico, Canada will be fine. Mexico, US, I think will benefit, but Canada, US, will suffer. And that is a very difficult scenario for the United States. And I don't, you know, it's not, Governor Newsom is right that some Republicans are concerned about the economy. They're concerned about it for lots of reasons, including this trade war. But it's not all Republicans. And even the ones that perhaps disagree with the president won't dare say it before an election.
0: Right. Right. The fear factor. Yeah.
1: Yeah, it's legitimate, right?
0: So what's next, do you think? Like, even if, forget the off-ramp, what do you think is next in this extraordinary time?
1: It's so hard to predict, you know? Mm-hmm. I mean, any prediction, you know, I don't know what the president will do because he doesn't know what he'll do, right? Hasn't decided yet. Mm-hmm. So I hope that cooler heads prevail and worries about the economy in the United States kind of cause the U.S. to stand down or find a common ground with Canada. I hope that's what happens. I worry that it's actually the opposite. So we'll just have to see.
0: Yeah. All right, Scotty Greenwell, we'll get some, both sides of the border need some sleep, and hopefully
1: right.
0: We turn the corner here and things improve. Really appreciate your time, as always. Thank you.
1: Yeah, thanks so much.
2: Taking a look at your weather forecast, we'll see cloudy skies with the risk of a thunderstorm overnight. A mix of sun and cloud into the morning with 40% chance of showers late in the afternoon, reaching a high of 29. Thursday will be cloudy with continuing showers and a high of 24. And a mix of sun and cloud for Friday, the temperature steady near 24.
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0: California Governor Gavin Newsom, he says he believes U.S. President Donald Trump will change course on these tariffs on Canada soon. Let's listen in to a good chunk of their interview. This is Vashi on CTV National News last night with Gavin Newsom.
13: Hi, Governor Newsom. Pleasure to see you. Thank you very much for making the time.
14: Good to be with you.
13: Your initial response posted on social media, Governor, to the president's imposition of those Section 338 tariffs was pointed and it was colorful. What do you think it says that he slapped those additional tariffs on Canada?
14: He's weakness masquerading as strength. He's flailing. And you're seeing it across the spectrum of issues. And it was a full display in terms of how he conducted himself in the last few days. And so, look, I forgive the language. It was colorful language. I'm not, you know, I'm prone to use some colorful language with Donald Trump. But, you know, this is embarrassing.
13: How permanent do you think the damage to the overarching relationship is?
14: Well, Trump's not permanent. That's the good news. Trump is, I don't know there's another and better way to say it, an invasive species. I don't think, and I'm in Ronald Reagan's old office. There's nothing that approximates the Republican Party that I remember represented in Donald Trump, particularly in trade policy and tariff policy. But as it relates to the damage, no, I'm not naive. I was there when your prime minister gave his remarks in Davos. I commented right after those remarks how impressed I was and also in many respects how distressed I was because he used some pointed words. You know, once the mind is stretched, it never goes back to its original form. The fact that this damage may be more long-lasting than I had originally believed. And so that concerns me, but I understand it at the same time. But I also hope you and your viewers understand that Trump does not represent the majority of this country, nor, I believe, the majority of his own party as it relates to his conduct vis-a-vis your country.
13: A lot of other countries did end up striking deals that saw, you know, sectoral tariffs, for example, American tariffs remain. What do you think of the fact that Canada did not ultimately settle for that deal and walked away from those negotiations?
14: Trump's success is figuring out your weakness and exploiting it. But he respects strength. He respects clarity. And those that were rolling out the red carpet, those that you know, were kissing the ring, they most of them paid the price. And I think your prime minister has played this extraordinarily well. He's looking long term. I think he recognizes what we recognize here in the United States. Again, the temporary nature of Trump. He recognizes the midterms are around the corner and the Trump presidency, as we know it, will end this November, certainly in January, when a new speaker is sworn in. More oversight, more accountability, more transparency. But I think the approach of strength is foundational. And again, respect. But at the same time, I think this notion of just being clear and maintaining your conviction is foundational and important moving forward.
13: You mentioned Governor November, and I think a lot of Canadians, you know, kind of compare what's going on now. You mentioned Trump point one as well, right? We renegotiated NAFTA in that iteration of the presidency, and ultimately at the time we had a ton of people like yourself kind of conveying to the president, this is not a good idea to put tariffs on Canada, that we want to maintain the relationship that exists under the free trade arrangement that we have. The voices, yours aside, have been a lot quieter, I think it appears, on this side of the border, at least to us. Is that going to change, do you think? Do you sense that there will be more pushback in and outside of Congress at different political levels to the president's tariff regime, particularly, I would ask, where Canada is concerned?
14: Well, you just imagine if you're running for Senate in Michigan, a Republican. I mean, you're Mike Rogers, how you're feeling right now. Imagine running for governor in Ohio or Maine. I mean, he's putting all these races, they're all in play. But now, I mean, this is a boon for the Democratic Party. I mean, imagine the phone calls Donald Trump's receiving, again, from members of his party, not from those condemning him from my party. So, look, I think it's a matter of days, if not weeks, at the latest, where he completely flips on this and then tries to save face. It will be all about saving face, the ego at play here. But this is interesting. This one has broken through the level of disrespect that you're on the receiving end is really extraordinary. Going after allies, it's just an extraordinary moment in world history, in American history, in the history between our two nations. And so we have to be repairers of the breach, and we have to call that out. And we also have to remind you, not only is Trump's temporary nature, but you have a lot of states like California that are stable, that have back to an open hand, that don't have that closed fist. That's why I did ads up in Canada. I don't know that they were well received, but making the case, representing states larger than 21 state populations combined, you know, that you matter, that we care. We have 1.7 million visitors a year, and how proud we are of that relationship. We don't take it for granted. And so I think it's incumbent for people like me and in positions large and small across the country to do more at this moment to make that that case because I don't want to see permanent damage done here. NORAD's too important. Five Eyes is too important. NATO's too important. Our supply chains are too important. Our people-to-people relationships are too important. I have 60,000 businesses in California, Canadian-born businesses, too important to allow what Donald Trump is doing to be made permanent.
13: Final question for you, Governor. In that vein, sometimes when we interview Republicans about this subject, they kind of push back on the idea that, you know, if Democrats were to assume power in the White House, for example, don't be so sure that those tariffs will be reversed. Traditionally, you know, Republicans were actually more pro-free trade than Democrats were. Obviously, that has reversed in recent years. Can you assure Canadians who are watching this conversation that the tariffs that you know, have been applied to our country and our exports to the United States under, you know, Democratic leadership would be reversed, would not be in existence?
14: I think it's the right question, and to be fair, it's a foundational question on the basis of experience. You had Biden who came in and actually maintained some of the tariff policy of the Trump administration, particularly China, not just in relationship to other countries, but notably in China. And so I think, look, having targeted tariff policy is an industrial policy. This is not an industrial policy, what Trump's doing across the board on hockey sticks. This is a tantrum. Being played out, honestly, it's literally a tantrum. I mean, the idea that he circles, I mean, this is the President of the United States that circles, you know, another, you know, the Lake of Ontario, making a Lake of America. I mean, it's just madness. But it's, again, weakness at the same time. And I think it's important that be reinforced. And so I can't guarantee that, but I can guarantee you nothing like this. The level of disrespect, talking past people, talking down to people, talking past and down to you, talking about the 51st state, on the basis of our history, our proud past, our present, how important you are to our future and the world we're trying to build. No, those days are numbered. When Donald Trump's no longer president, that I can guarantee you, you won't see something like this again. I really believe that in my core, even from most Republican aspirants to the White House as well.
13: I'll leave it on that note. Governor Newsom, appreciate your time very much tonight. Thank you.
14: Thank you.
0: That was Vashi yesterday with Gavin Newsom, the governor of California, a Democrat, of course, saying that he thinks this is coming to an end and that the president will back down. We will see if he's right. Talking to Scotty Greenwood, if you were listening just a few moments ago, she thinks Newsom is being a bit optimistic here, that this is a serious problem. I mean, look, the other thing, too, is it's hardly a secret that Newsom is potentially a Democratic candidate for president in 2028, and he's setting a tone there with international media that would be remarkably different, to say the least, from this group, who continue to suggests that we are not worth anything, that we don't exist as a country, essentially, that we don't have a military, which is not true. Interesting when that comment came out from the Secretary of Transportation, I believe, that reality television guy on Fox on Sunday morning, how he said we have no military. You know, some of the social media clapback was really strong on that. And then there was an American soldier who wrote back, actually, I think a high-ranking soldier, saying, actually, I commanded them in Afghanistan in a joint force, and they died with us. So a very powerful pushback there. When we come back, a closer look at the tariffs, how Canada's retaliation against the U.S.
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1: Welcome back to the program. I'm Graham Richardson sitting in for Vashi Capello on this Wednesday. I hope

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1: Great to have you with us. I'm Graham Richardson in for Vashi, who's on assignment in Toronto. The Canada retaliation against the United States. I noticed, for instance, cell phones are on the list, and my son is due for a replacement. So should I do that before September 8th? Probably. 50% is a big hit. Reen Rashid is a trade lawyer with McMillan, and he joins us now on the line. Reenie, thanks for being here.
2: My pleasure. Thanks for having me.
1: Tell me about the specifics on consumer items that are hit by Canada, and in particular the counter tariffs against the United States. Should consumers be watching that, like my example with the cell phone?
2: I think definitely. In the immediate short term, it's unclear whether the importers or, you know, the ultimate retailers are going to pass on any of those tariff costs to the consumers. You know, for a very high value good, like, you know, if you're buying an Apple iPhone, that is, you know, a significant chunk of change. So you can imagine that if it's a 50% tariff on that, that at least some of that cost is going to be passed along to consumers. For other goods, it really depends whether businesses are going to hold their breath and see if they can, you know, they can absorb that cost versus lose any business, or whether they're going to say, you know, the only way we can remain competitive is to, you know, pass those costs along, because otherwise we're operating on very, very thin margins.
1: And then people go elsewhere, if you can. I mean, or they put off that purchase of the cell phone until hopefully things settle down, if they do. People, we were talking in the newsroom the other day about the actual term tariff and how these things are being applied. I mean, simply put, they're basically a charge to bring something into a country and sell it there that's made in another country, correct?
2: That's right. So these tariffs stack on top of, you know, what would be normally considered the MFN tariff, or which is the baseline tariff that you apply across the board to any goods that enter the country. Now, when Canada has a free trade agreement with the U.S., for example, you know, under CUSMA, but, you know, we've got other free trade agreements, then you have a preferential tariff rate, or you've got some exceptions for goods that originate in that other jurisdiction, right? So for U.S. originating goods, you would be bringing them in under a preferential tariff rate. But here, you know, these tariffs are going to apply regardless of that. Except, you know, and part of the reason for this is under the U.S. Section 338 tariffs, which just kicked into force after the trade negotiations broke down, there is no carve out for CUSMA originating goods. So we lost the benefit of CUSMA, and right, Canada is replying in kind.
1: Yeah. And those tariffs, the 338s, have never been used in law, right? It's like a law from the 30s or something.
2: It's a Depression era law. That's exactly right. Yeah. You know, a lot of the tariff mechanisms that the U.S. administration has used have not been tested before. We saw that with the IEEPA tariffs. And of course, when they were tested at the U.S. Supreme Court, they failed that test. But ultimately, it didn't matter because, you know, they just pivoted to a different mechanism to achieve the end result, which is to make it costly to import goods into the U.S.
1: Yeah. What are some of the goods, like, if people look at that list of tariffs on the Canadian side, will they be surprised that they are in various products? Like, are people going to get hit with higher costs for things that they are unaware of because of the tariffs on both sides?
2: I think so. You know, some of the goods are, there's going to be tariffs on cosmetics. There's going to be tariffs on some garment and textile products. There's going to be tariffs on appliances and other manufactured products, you know, and those range from 15% to 50% tariffs. And again, it really depends on whether, you know, wherever it is in that supply channel that you're doing business, are they going to pass those costs along to the next, you know, player down the chain?
1: Well, I mean, you can eat 5%, but I don't know, you know, 50, 25%, like that's a big number. And when I saw appliances on the Canadian side, you know, you think about a renovation, you think about, you know, if you're doing a kitchen or something, I mean, that's, you know, and if it's a full 25% more, there's a lot of appliances that are made in the United States.
2: That's exactly right. And I think part of it, you know, part of the rationale here is they're making it more expensive. And I say that, you know, the U.S. is making it more expensive for U.S. consumers to purchase Canadian products. And the same is going to be the case here with these counter tariffs. And so it's ultimately to try and influence business behavior and consumer behavior. So if you can't purchase that iPhone, maybe you're going to purchase a Samsung. If you can't purchase, you know, one of the U.S. appliances or a U.S. vehicle that you were planning on buying, maybe you purchase something that's manufactured in Canada or finished in Canada instead, or something that's manufactured in the EU. So I think ultimately that's one aspect of it. And then also we have heard from contacts at the Department of Finance, you know, and it is clear in the government notice as well that certain remission programs are still going to be available. So it is possible that Canadian businesses that are importing, particularly if they're not able to source those goods domestically, for example, it's an input and they can't get it from Canada because no one in Canada makes it, then they can access some duty relief. Or if the goods are going to be processed and manufactured further in Canada and then going to be exported elsewhere, there's going to be relief available. So those costs might not be borne by those businesses.
1: That can take a long time, and I know businesses would rather just sell them, right? I'd rather just not have them, but that's not the... Is free trade dead overall?
2: I don't think so. I think it's maybe a little bit of a rebrand, and I think it's a little bit more fragmented than it was before. I think how we operated a decade ago and thinking that free trade was just going to follow along the same path, you know, globally, where you've got a continuous reduction of tariffs and of trade barriers, that's no longer the case. But Canada is, you know, entering into more free trade agreements with other countries, and that's going to open up those other markets. But again, that is, you know, you hit the nail on the head. That's going to take time.
1: Yeah. Rini Rashid, a trade lawyer with McMillan. Thanks so much for being here. Appreciate it.
2: Thanks for having me.
1: All right. So some consumer angles there. When we come back, Pure Politics, our daily debrief panel, we're going to essentially try to figure out what's next, right? And is there a path to something here? Is there any indication that the two sides can get back at it? Eventually, you would think they're going to. And we'll try to cut through some of the bluster. Join us after the break.
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5: From the National Newsroom of the Canadian Press, I'm Karen Rebeau. Canadian labor groups seem to be behind Prime Minister Mark Carney's decision to reject the latest trade deal by the U.S. in its ongoing trade war and to call off talks late last month in Washington. Upcoming challenges and the concerns of labor groups were the main focus of their meeting yesterday with the PM in Ottawa. Several, including the United Steelworkers Union, are pushing for more supports for workers, such as strengthening employment insurance. The federal government has announced $7.5 billion to modify and expand existing programs to support workers and to create new streams of funding. Arizona Democratic Senator Ruben Gallego was in Ottawa yesterday to let folks know there are many Americans who do not support Washington's trade war with Canada. He called a media conference at the U.S. Embassy to tell Canadians that no president should impose tariffs on Canada and that the current measures are hurting Arizona's own housing market.
6: We already are seeing some of these ramifications of this. You know, in terms of our housing shortage, we rely heavily on Canadian timber. Every time we get into these tariffs wars, some of that ends up tripping into that world. And the everyday Arizona that's trying to buy an affordable house now finds itself having to pay 10% more, sometimes above market. That is just dumb.
5: Finance Minister François-Philippe Champagne says Russia's presence at this week's G20 meetings hosted by the U.S. has made many countries uncomfortable. He spoke yesterday after sitting down with his fellow G20 finance ministers in Asheville, North Carolina.
7: Canada is steadfast in our resolve to support the Ukrainian people, and we have made sure that our discomfort is being heard by colleagues with respect to who is in attendance at the meeting.
5: Moscow remains a G20 member despite its more than four-year war on Ukraine. The Pentagon is standing behind U.S. Defense Secretary Pete Hegseth's social media post about a Canadian cadet program. Canadian press reporter Jason White has more.
8: He shared an image of two young women in uniform, captioned it, "This is real," along with the Canadian flag emoji. Some call it an attempt to disparage both the military and the appearance of some women in the cadet program.
5: Asked about the backlash yesterday, Pentagon Deputy Press Secretary Jacob Bliss said the post speaks for itself. When asked by reporters in Ottawa about that same post, Prime Minister Carney said the message was beneath their office. And court documents show that golf legend Tiger Woods plans to change his not guilty plea in a DUI case stemming from a rollover crash in Florida. A court hearing is set for this morning. Back in March, Woods' Land Rover clipped a truck, rolled onto its side, and officials said the golfer was arrested on suspicion of driving under the influence. A sheriff's office report said deputies found two pain pills in his pocket and that he showed signs of impairment. This is the Canadian Press. In sports, the Toronto Blue Jays are back at it tonight with a second game of their three-game series in Cleveland against the Guardians. Toronto fell 6-1 last night in the opener, leaving the Jays 2.5 games back of Cleveland for the final American League wildcard spot. Kroenke Sports and Entertainment has said it has reached a deal to purchase the Los Angeles Angels from Artie Marino. The company led by Stan Kroenke owns the NFL's Los Angeles Rams, English soccer club Arsenal, the NBA's Denver Nuggets, the NHL's Colorado Avalanche, and Major League Soccer's Colorado Rapids. The Vancouver Whitecaps continue their mission to becoming the first team ever to win 5 straight Canadian championship titles. The Major League Soccer club hosts CF Montreal in the first leg of their 2-game semifinal series tonight. Last night, Forge FC of Hamilton secured a 1-1 draw against FC Super du Quebec in the first leg of their semifinal. From the Canadian Press, I'm Karen Rebeau.
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11: taking a look at your weather forecast. We'll see cloudy skies with the risk of a thunderstorm overnight. A mix of sun and cloud into the morning with 40% chance of showers late in the afternoon, reaching a high of 29. Thursday will be cloudy with continuing showers and a high of 24, and a mix of sun and cloud for Friday. The temperature steady near 24.
1: We're going to hear from Scott Moe shortly. I think at about 3 o'clock today, he'll probably be asked about that potash thing. Jeff, you know, for the conservatives, conservative governments in the West who have said so far that we're not doing that, has anything changed, do you think? I know it's hard to know for sure, but has the ground shifted because things have become so heated?
12: I don't know that it has. I mean, it's a really, the math on it is very challenging. And I think that, you know, that's probably the way to parse this out, is that there is, of course, the emotional, there's the political component, but there is the hard numbers that are associated with the impacts of this current trade war on different provinces, and it is very different between provinces. It's not, certainly not the same. I think for the conversations that happen in Saskatchewan when it comes to potash, and in Alberta when it comes to oil, I think there is a reasonable conversation to be had to say, like, how do we make this uncomfortable for Americans? But I will say for the premiers, like, they also have to figure out whether or not they can do that in a way in which they are not going to devastate their economy by doing so. And, you know, it's an almost impossible question to answer as a premier, to say, like, am I willing to put jobs of my constituents on the table on behalf of Canada? And it's going to be a tough one to answer, and they are going to have to provide an answer to Canadians about whether or not it is or is not on the table.
1: Michelle, what I'm struck by, whether it's the Western balance that Carney is trying to strike or the language balance in Quebec, the overall problem is the irrationality on the other side. And I say that politely. Like, when you're dealing with someone who is rewriting maps, who is basically troller-in-chief and wallows in the, you know, disinformation, chaos of social media and thrives on it to get what he wants, it's very, very difficult to actually achieve something substantial.
13: You're 100% right. You know, and I would go farther, darn near impossible.
1: Yeah.
13: You know, when the Prime Minister said, you know, that he was talking about a person who wanted to write a deal with a pencil, that was because they had a big eraser on it, and, you know, they wouldn't even say that this would actually stand, not going forward forever, but not even to the end of his own, you know, to the end of him actually finishing the friggin' deal. Like,
1: change it whenever they want.
13: It is impossible.
1: Change it
13: and
1: whenever
13: so I
1: they
13: think
1: want.
13: That,
1: yeah.
13: It, absolutely. And so I think that what the Prime Minister is trying to do is brace ourselves. And you saw with that wide array of supports for workers, for businesses of all sizes, that this might be a long and tough slog. And let's be honest with ourselves, the escalation might not be over. So, you know, there are still things and there's still cards to play. You know, Premier Ford is certainly out there talking about the other cards that remain in the deck that haven't quite been dealt out yet. And that's true. But let's also be clear, President Trump can wield his mighty sword and make it hurt for Canadians even more as well. Mm. It doesn't appear that that anyone's walking back at this point. And so I think the message is brace ourselves.
1: And George, the pencil line that Michelle talked about, when he said that on Saturday, I really paid attention to that, because knowing Carney, he does not mock Americans in public. Like, that was as sharp as he got in terms of saying this is a bad deal. And then we see reporting from the New York Times on the change factor, and then confirmation from Trump to CNN that, yeah, sounds like him, that he sounds like myself, he said to Jim Sciutto, that I was mucking with the deal at the last minute. How could anybody, forget the country, forget the trade and the Canada-US, how could anybody sign something with someone else who argued in the agreement that they can change it no matter what, whenever they want? It's just ridiculous. It's not a deal.
14: Well, that's right. And that's actually even included in The Art of the Deal, the book that Trump pretends that he wrote. The idea that you go right to the end and then change everything at the last minute to try to get a better deal. Right. There is no really dealing with this guy. You know, I mean, some people talk about how, you know, the metaphor of playing chess instead of checkers. I mean, in this case, you know, we're trying to debate the best next chess move, and Donald Trump is shoving checkered pieces up his nose. Yesterday, my phone had the, you know, headlines on it, and two back-to-back ones where Mark Carney was about to announce the retaliatory tariffs, and Donald Trump was talking about naming Lake Ontario. I mean, there is no reasonable way to deal with this guy, which is why I think we need to be that much more strategic and trying to build, so also building towards an economy that we actually want, and making sure that while we do all this, well, it's not never going to get a really good deal, that we are looking out for the workers, right? Like there's all these big building plans Mark Carney has, and I think that we need to move forward with those and make sure that we're training and getting the workers we need so the Canadians still have jobs and the economy can move along while this whole mess goes on south of the border.
1: Jeff, I don't want to get too deeply into the partisan side, but I do notice that there is some conflict on the conservative side about how to respond here. I'm not just talking about Giovanni. I'm not just talking about, you know, it's in tone. And also, there is this undercurrent, particularly in the resource provinces, that, again, it's anecdotal, but I've seen conservatives say, well, this is what you get when your economy is really bad and you've got bad policies for 10 years. And then others are blasting them on, you know, on not defending Canada. Do you sense a tension there on the right in Canada about how to respond here?
12: Yeah, I think there's tension. I think there's tension within every party right now.
1: Yeah.
12: Right? Like to ask the question of like, what is the right move? But I mean, you know, in the premise of your question there of, you know, are we in a worse position? Or were we put in a worse position to be in this trade war because of 10 years of bad policy? Yes. Like fundamentally, yes. Yeah. We put ourselves in a position where, you know, some of the resource sectors in our economy were all but gutted in terms of investment for a decade. And then now, when it is clear how critically important they are to the future of this country, everybody's flipping around and trying to draw in as much investment as possible. So were we, you know, had we not lost potentially up to $1 trillion of growth from that sector in 10 years, yeah, would we have been in a better position? Yes. But all that to say is there is, of course, there is inconsistency, because I don't think within the political sphere right now there is consistency in terms of a view and a perspective on, you know, responding in an emotional manner to the Americans versus responding in, you know, evaluation of a deal versus, you know, like, do we even need a deal in the first place? And I don't know where everybody lands. I think everybody is kind of spitballing at the moment.
1: Okay, we're going to be back in just a moment. Jeff Rutledge from Vantage, Michelle Cadario from Rubicon, and George Soule, former director of communications for the federal NDP. This is our daily debrief panel. And when we come back, we'll hear from the industry minister, Melanie Joly, and talk more about Canada's options going forward.
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1: Welcome back. I'm Graham Richardson in for Vashi. We're talking to our daily debrief panel. I wanted to just play Industry Minister Melanie Joly here earlier today talking about countermeasures and also what may in fact be coming from Canada. Here's Joly suggesting there are more hands to play.
2: We decided to match dollar for dollar our countermeasures, around $28 billion. That was our first announcement. What we said also is that we had many cards in our hand. And of course, we have many hands to play. And that's what I will say.
1: Our daily debrief panel, Jeff Rutledge, Michelle Cadario, and George Soul from former federal NDP director of communications. Michelle, it's human nature for Canadians to look at the elephant next to us, and we're a mouse. The minister there saying something differently, that there are options here. Do you agree?
3: Yeah, absolutely. Mm-hmm. We're a sovereign country. We choose who we do business with. And so I don't know exactly what she was referencing, but I read from that she's talking about procurement. You know, we're about to undertake a defense procurement plan over the next decade that is quite frankly unseen in any of our lifetimes. It is of a magnitude and scale that can really drive industrial investment in Canada. Not to mention, you know, the second oil pipeline. Just to remember that it was a Liberal government that actually got Trans Mountain going over the last 10 years. But, you know, there's a second oil pipeline that does diversify our markets as well. Mark Carney is spending a lot of time as Prime Minister courting Europe and courting, you know, other emerging economies and places that have a growing middle class, like India and Brazil. So, you know, we do have a lot of cards on our table. I go back to earlier when I said we don't know that the escalatory measures from the United States aren't going to continue. You know, Donald Trump kind of said, "Well, January 1st, we're going to do this." Well, you know what? We've got some other things that we can do as well. And I think that they are trying to assure Canadians that, you know, we haven't spent everything and played our whole hand. We're being judicious. And

0: we're being, and I think that the government is trying to be very strategic in terms of how it plays its cards, because ultimately, you know, this is for Canadian workers, this is for Canadian businesses, and it's we need that economic sovereignty to continue on.
1: And I point out that the Prime Minister is going to France to address the European Union's the European Parliament in Strasbourg, France, and on the margins he'll also meet with and he'll sit and watch the State of the Union address at the European Commission. So that closeness that you talk about continues. George, do you think the problem with those things is the physical, of course, the history and how physically close we are to the United States? And if you're making bolts in Brampton that are going to Ohio, getting those same bolts to, you know, the UK or to the European Union, and replacing a market like the United States is very, very difficult.
2: Well, there's no question. It's going to be hard. I mean, the auto industry, you know, the truth is there is no real American auto industry and no Canadian auto industry. It is just one auto industry. And Donald Trump has been clear that he wants to take it all back. So we can't overnight change that. You know, same with potash. Like, I actually think that this is a place where Scott Moe needs to be pushed and needs to use the resources, our natural resources, as real strategic bargaining chips. And so potash is the thing. But again, it's easy to kind of ship it across the border. In fact, you know, one of the major companies, we ship it to get it overseas. We actually ship it through the U.S. at this point. So none of this is going to be easy, which is why the supports for workers are going to be so important. I think this is going to be painful for a while. I think it's going to be a big challenge for our country. I don't think this isn't the trade war that we chose, but it's the one that we have. So I think they need to move forward with those supports for workers. I think we just need to dig in and know it's going to be a challenging time.
1: And Jeff, George was saying, like, this is going to go for a long time. We keep hearing that, you know. What's a long time from your perspective? Like, you know, look, Gavin Newsom, the Democratic governor of California, says this is the end for Trump, because his presidency is effectively going to be over in November, because he's going to be a lame duck and he's going to lose the Senate and the House. I don't know if that's true. Another person said to me that that's overly optimistic. When we talk about a long time, what do you think people mean?
3: Well, I think there's two measures, right? Like, there's the measure of, you know, how long does Trump stick around as an influence on American politics and American foreign policy, depending on who fills the White House after he leaves. And then there's the how long does the impact of unwinding massive components of one of the most complex and important trade deals in the world, how long do those impacts stick around for? And I think to be quite honest on the impacts on trade generally, like, this is generational, I would say. Yeah. And I think, you know, for somebody who grew up through only essentially knowing free trade with the Americans and you know, enjoying being able to cross the border with little more than a driver's license, and watching that change, you know, this is going to be a very different space for Canada and the U.S. to operate in. And I mean, in fairness, the Prime Minister has said as much. Yeah. And I think, you know, if we're looking at transforming the way that our economy works, we're not talking about in months or in, you know, singular years. We're talking in decades. You know, you don't build a pipeline overnight. You don't create complete free trade deals with actual goods transiting the oceans in a year. These things take quite a bit of time. The logistics and everything that go into them, you know, are significant. And so this is transformational if we choose to make it, but also understanding that, yes, the pain will last some time, and that for those who are being asked to sacrifice bourbon and a trip to the States, a lot of others are being asked to sacrifice their jobs.
1: Yeah, it's way more. And Michelle, last point here, just a couple of minutes. I'm struck by the fact that it's almost exclusively Trump, his appointees, and his bootlickers, to be honest, who are the only ones, like, vigorously suggesting that tearing up free trade with Canada or tariffing Canada is good policy. even Republicans who don't like it and are staying quiet because of the threat of a backlash, like there is not a wave of support to do this outside of the administration. In fact, it's hard to find American businesses and people who like this policy. Fair?
0: No, you're absolutely right. But also, you know, and that's why I'm a little bit more pessimistic regarding the midterms. I don't think that it's going to matter because President Trump doesn't care what Congress thinks. He doesn't care what the Senate thinks. It's not like he puts any of these
1: right.
0: trade measures or wars that he's kind of started through any kind of a actual Democratic assembly. He's just making it up on the fly, according to his whims, and he's got a whole bunch of people who just kind of fan him and tell him what he wants to hear so that they can get in his good graces. It's kind of pathetic. And I think that it's the starkest contrast across our border. And I'm just going to say that I think that the level of support and the united response, including Scott Moe, who I do want to just point out, has been incredibly supportive of what the Prime Minister has said. I think he's been incredibly cross-partisan for the most part. And, you know, it's a stark difference between how Canadians are kind of coming together and how, I guess, Americans are coming together against Trump, but he just doesn't care.
1: Hmm. We'll see where it goes. That's our Daily Debrief panel. Michelle Cadario, Executive Vice President at Rubicon, former Liberal Party National Campaign Director. George Soule, former Director of Communications for the federal NDP, and Jeff Rutledge, Senior Vice President at Vantage. Thanks, all. We will talk to you soon. When we come back, mental health in Canadians, a new study on the decline over the last few years. What's going on?
4: Taking a look at your weather forecast, we'll see cloudy skies with the risk of a thunderstorm overnight. A mix of sun and cloud into the morning with 40% chance of showers late in the afternoon, reaching a high of 29. Thursday will be cloudy with continuing showers and a high of 24. And a mix of sun and cloud for Friday, the temperature steady near 24.
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1: Most notably young people, as well as women, disproportionately higher odds of mood and anxiety disorders. Joining us now to talk about that is Dr. Jillian Halliday, the clinical epidemiologist and assistant prof at McMaster's School of Nursing, lead author of the study. Dr. Halliday, thanks for being here.
17: Yeah, thanks so much for having me.
1: Do we know what's going on? Is part of the, I don't know if you asked why. I think you were looking at what. But do we know, did awareness play a role here that more people are more likely to disclose than they were in 2012? And I'm not dismissing and the increase. I think my guess is it would be both, an increase plus higher awareness. Is that fair?
17: Yeah. Yeah, so great question. So this specific study, as you mentioned, was more so looking at changes in prevalence over time without necessarily looking specifically at the reasons. That being said, though, both of these studies used diagnostic interviews. So these weren't self-reported symptoms or self-reported diagnoses. These were diagnostic interviews to assess these disorders specifically in consistently over time. So that kind of gets us to think more so that these are really valid increases in the level of distress and symptoms that Canadians are experiencing over time. And this is also something that we're not just seeing in Canada. This is something that we're seeing across high-income countries as well.
1: High-income countries meaning similar economies developed to ours.
17: Yeah, so like the US, the UK, Australia. So we've been seeing similar stark increases, particularly in mood and anxiety disorders, particularly among youth over time in those studies that are using, again, these diagnostic interviews that do kind of take us away from that hypothesis that folks are more likely to disclose and more so that these are kind of valid and true increases in severity of symptoms over time.
1: So when you say diagnostic interviews, how is that different from what I'm suggesting?
17: Yeah, so it could be the same, but there's just there's different ways to assess mental health concerns. So, for example, sometimes you might get asked, have you been diagnosed with depression, for example?
1: Right.
17: Or do you have depression? So that would be more of like a self-perception, and perhaps folks might be more inclined today to say that than before, which might be true. However, this used like diagnostic statistical manual symptoms and disorder criteria with a guided trained interviewer to assess these diagnostic symptoms more explicitly.
1: Got it. Some of the numbers, 16.4% of Canadians met the criteria for at least one of the disorders study. One in six Canadians experienced a mood disorder, anxiety disorder, or a substance use disorder. And for youth, these numbers are quite something. Between 15 and 24 age, any disorder, 31%
17: mm-hmm.
1: versus 13%. Yeah, and mm-hmm. anxiety and mood. So much higher with younger people.
17: Yes, yes. And again, we're also seeing that the increases over time are more pronounced for young people as well. And again, this isn't just in Canada. This is across a number of countries. I also just want to mention that one in six is likely an underestimate, or it would be an underestimate, because that's only reporting disorders that were assessed in this Statistics Canada survey. So that's only including a major depressive episode, generalized anxiety disorder, social phobia, bipolar disorder, and then alcohol, cannabis, and other drug use disorders. And we know that there are many other mental health disorders that Canadians experience. So just want to note that is likely an underestimate.
1: Fair. And substance use disorder alone mm-hmm. is not increasing. Do I have that correct? It's flat, but the combo
17: yeah.
1: of a substance abuse problem or substance use problem yeah. and a mood disorder is up.
17: Yes. Yeah, so I think that's a really important point that we've been able to elucidate in this study, because typically when we're looking at trends over time, we'll look at disorders in isolation, like just looking at depression, just looking at cannabis use disorder. But what's important is also that comorbidity and how often these disorders are co-occurring. Specifically, when we're talking about substance use disorders, is a co-occurring other non-substance related disorder, like a mood or anxiety disorder. And when we see that type of co-occurrence, we typically see that folks are presenting with more severe symptoms, more complex presentations, and it's kind of trickier to access the right types of care and appropriate care within our existing systems. So it's important to note that as a whole, substance use disorders either seem to be pretty flat or in some instances decreasing, but that really misses that important piece of the puzzle. What's decreasing over time is substance use disorders on their own. So a bit more kind of uncomplicated substance use disorders, but what we're seeing a really stark increase in is those co-occurring substance use disorders with other mental health disorders that our current systems aren't really built or designed to assess and address.
1: Yeah, and that's what I was going to ask you. You know, mm-hmm. I've known for years that particularly children's hospitals mm-hmm. have seen just an influx of cases, and mm-hmm. that while telling people it's good to seek help, it's very difficult for them to provide the help that's required because of the volume. And I think that's across the country.
17: Yes, absolutely. Yeah.
1: Mm-hmm. What can we do
17: really
1: about
17: important. Yeah, really important to think about. How do we shift our funding structures, our training structures for clinicians? So making sure that clinicians are equally trained and comfortable in assessing and addressing both substance use and mental health concerns at the same time, making sure we have systems of care that are comprehensive and can address multiple disorders at the same time, as opposed to having substance use treatment over here, mood and anxiety treatment over here. And also just, yeah, so in part that's funding, in part that's how we structure our systems, in part that's how we train our providers. And also kind of looking back further, if we're thinking more causing or things that might be causing these increases, we also want to think about how do we shift our social, psychological, environmental, political structures to better prevent the onset of both mental health disorders like mood and anxiety disorders, but also substance use disorders at the same time.
1: Dr. Jillian Halliday, an epidemiologist at McMaster University School of Nursing, thanks so much for joining us.
17: Thanks for having me.
1: All right. Okay, when we come back, we are going to take a bit of a break and talk about Dolly Parton. So I've got an admission to make here, okay? I know about her and how important she is and what an icon she was and her importance to women and to country music. And until she passed away yesterday, you know, like everybody else, I'm seeing in my social feeds some just extraordinary moments. I didn't fully appreciate her voice, her I wasn't a big fan. I knew of her. and I knew, of course, who she was. Everybody did. And I didn't dislike her. I just wasn't heavily into her. And I'm just completely blown away by her library, her range. And also, back in the 70s, check it out, her interactions with when she was much younger with Johnny Carson, who gave her her first break. She wrote this song for him and played it on the set. And it's just, there's so many wonderful moments with Dolly Parton. We're going to talk to Alan Cross, a broadcaster and music journalist, host of The Ongoing History of New Music, who I might have listened to when I was growing up in Toronto on CFNY, but I'm a bit of a fanboy of Alan Cross. It'd be great to have him on. He's going to talk about Dolly Parton and her legacy, and we'll listen to some of her music. Really appreciate what she's done for music and for so many people, millions of people. Stay with us. I'm Graham Richardson in for Vashi Capellos. We're back in just a moment.
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0: that is Dolly Parton. She died yesterday at 80 after a brief battle with cancer. Watching social media feeds, and as I was saying earlier, I didn't fully appreciate her impact. I know she had huge impact on country music, but on America and around the world. Someone who watches music very, very closely, Alan Cross, broadcaster, music journalist, host of The Ongoing History of New Music, joins us now. Alan, thanks for coming on.
1: Oh, you're welcome. This is a sad one. I equate this level of grief to what we saw with David Bowie, John Lennon, and Prince.
0: I was going to ask you, is she in the canon?
1: Yeah, oh, absolutely.
0: Yeah.
1: The thing is, well, first of all, she had a 60-year-plus career.
0: Yeah.
1: Secondly, she's responsible for some very, very, very popular songs, including I Will Always Love You. And she was also somebody who won Grammy Awards. She won Emmy Awards. She was an actress. She was a philanthropist. She was an entrepreneur. She was, in her own way, an activist. And so, yeah, she was one of those people that nobody did not like.
0: Yeah.
1: Everybody loved Dolly.
0: And looking at some of the old clips, a complete and utter comfort in her own skin, to the point where she would make fun of her appearance, like self-deprecating fun, which immediately endeared her to the audience, because
1: yeah,
0: it's quite easy to many people dismissed her early on because of that look, but that look was part of who she was that she embraced.
1: Yeah, her big line was, it costs a lot of money to look this cheap. And she was always making fun of herself. She was making fun of her, you know, her wigs and her rhinestones and everything like that. She was also making fun of her physical appearance. I heard a story yesterday, as a matter of fact, and this happened to some people that were working as her crew when she was on tour. So she gathered everybody from the crew before rehearsals to introduce herself to everybody. And when everybody gathered around her, she lifted up her shirt and says, "There, now you've seen them, let's get to work."
0: That's great. That's something. Tell me about her voice and her range as someone who knows a lot about music. It's quite something.
1: I have people who know a lot about perfect pitch say that she had it. She always, and I can't remember who it was, but said that she was always exactly in the middle of a note. Mm. She was never sharp, never flat, always right down the middle. And this is that's sheer talent. That has nothing to do with anything in the studio. That had nothing to do with, auto-tune or anything like that. She was just, in fact, that good of a singer. And anybody who saw her sing live understood exactly the power and accuracy of her voice.
0: Also, in later years, embracing, like I saw a duet last night with Motley Crue. She did Home Sweet Home, right? It was excellent.
1: Yes, she was nominated for the Rock and Roll Hall of Fame. And, of course, Dolly being Dolly says, "I don't belong in the Rock and Roll Hall of Fame, but if you're going to vote me in, oh, okay, what am I going to do?" And then she released a rock record, and everybody from Motley Crue on down wanted to participate in Dolly Parton's rock record.
0: Yeah.
1: See, again, everybody liked her.
0: Yeah.
1: Everybody did.
0: Yeah, yeah. Talk a bit about her duets and the magic. First of all, like for me, like I say, I'm catching up because I've started to pay attention after she, unfortunately, after she passed away. But the magic of Kenny Rogers and Dolly Parton together.
1: Oh, that Islands in the Stream, man,
0: yeah.
1: That was another massive 80s hit. It was ubiquitous. And she and Kenny Rogers had some kind of chemistry that, you know, just blew that song up into, you know, it was a pop hit. It was an adult contemporary hit. It was everywhere. And she had the range of her voice was rather interesting. It was higher than most, which allowed her to be able to harmonize very well with people with lower voices.
0: Mm-hmm.
1: And the Kenny Rogers duet is a great example of that.
0: And it was also her story, right? Coming from next to nothing, no running water, lots of brothers and sisters, and just willing herself to superstardom.
1: She was born in a one-room cabin in the hills, the Smoky Mountains. She was one of 12 children. When she was born, the doctor was paid with a bag of cornmeal. Her father could not read, but she started from that place with no electricity and no running water into becoming one of the most famous women in music. She left for Nashville in 1964. Or 66. And she was there with a suitcase full of what she calls dirty clothes. She's walking down the street and runs into this 21-year-old guy. She's 18. Runs into this 21-year-old guy. His name is Carl. They got to talking. And in 1966, they got married. And they were married until Carl died in March of last year. Mm. Her first album came out in 1967. And then after that, what she did, well, she was a pure country singer, but she evolved with country through the late 60s into the 70s and into the 80s. As country became less twangy and more pop, she went along for the ride. And not only that, but she was a woman writing her own songs, singing her own songs in male-dominated Nashville. And that cannot be understated. Yeah. And she was very, very protective with her music. There is a story that I Will Always Love You was wanted by Elvis. And Elvis was at the height of his powers. She's 28 years old. And Elvis says, I want to record this song, but Colonel Tom Parker, his manager, cited the Elvis tax. And the Elvis tax said that if Elvis records one of your songs, you have to automatically give him 50% publishing, 50% ownership, because Elvis was going to make the song huge. He's going to make you a lot of money. So he should make some money, too. So Dolly faces down Elvis Presley at the height of his powers. And Colonel Tom Parker, not a very shy sort of guy, and tells them no. Can you imagine doing that? And, of course, it turned out all for the best because Kevin Costner finds the song for Whitney Houston in the Bodyguard soundtrack in 1991. And that album ends up selling 45 million copies.
0: And no 50% to anybody but Dolly, right?
1: That's right. She kept all that money and then gave it all away.
0: Yeah, that's a philanthropist, right?
1: Oh, yes. And, you know, okay, she gave $1 million to Vanderbilt Hospital in Nashville that led directly to the creation of the mRNA vaccine for Moderna. She gave $1,000 a month to a bunch of people who were displaced by Hurricane Helene. She gave $1 million to a food bank when wildfires ravaged parts of Tennessee. She started the Imagination Library, a way to give free books to kids in honor of her father who could not read. And she is that project has delivered 300 million books to people all over the world. In Little Pigeon Forge, Tennessee, she's got Dollywood, which, you know, generates $1.8 billion in economic activity every year. And there's only 6,000 people in Pigeon Forge.
0: Alan Cross, thanks so much for being on to talk about Dolly Parton.
1: You're very welcome.
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4: From the National Newsroom of the Canadian Press, I'm Karen Rebo. Canadian labor groups seem to be behind Prime Minister Mark Carney's decision to reject the latest trade deal by the U.S. in its ongoing trade war and to call off talks late last month in Washington. Upcoming challenges and the concerns of labor groups were the main focus of their meeting yesterday with the PM in Ottawa. Several, including the United Steelworkers Union, are pushing for more supports for workers, such as strengthening employment insurance. The federal government has announced $7.5 billion to modify and expand existing programs to support workers and to create new streams of funding. Arizona Democratic Senator Ruben Gallego was in Ottawa yesterday to let folks know there are many Americans who do not support Washington's trade war with Canada. He called a media conference at the U.S. Embassy to tell Canadians that no president should impose tariffs on Canada and that the current measures are hurting Arizona's own housing market.
5: We already are seeing some of these ramifications of this. You know, in terms of our housing shortage, we rely heavily on Canadian timber. Every time we get into these tariffs wars, some of that ends up tripping into that world. And the everyday Arizona that's trying to buy an affordable house now finds itself having to pay 10% more, sometimes above market. That is just dumb.
4: Finance Minister François-Philippe Champagne says Russia's presence at this week's G20 meetings hosted by the U.S. has made many countries uncomfortable. He spoke yesterday after sitting down with his fellow G20 finance ministers in Asheville, North Carolina.
6: Canada is steadfast in our resolve to support the Ukrainian people, and we have made sure that our discomfort is being heard by colleagues with respect to who is in attendance at the meeting.
4: Moscow remains a G20 member despite its more than four-year war on Ukraine. The Pentagon is standing behind U.S. Defense Secretary Pete Hegseth's social media post about a Canadian cadet program. Canadian press reporter Jason White has more.
7: He shared an image of two young women in uniform, captioned it, "This is real," along with the Canadian flag emoji. Some call it an attempt to disparage both the military and the appearance of some women in the cadet program.
4: Asked about the backlash yesterday, Pentagon Deputy Press Secretary Jacob Bliss said the post speaks for itself. When asked by reporters in Ottawa about that same post, Prime Minister Carney said the message was beneath their office. And court documents show that golf legend Tiger Woods plans to change his not guilty plea in a DUI case stemming from a rollover crash in Florida. A court hearing is set for this morning. Back in March, Woods' Land Rover clipped a truck, rolled onto its side, and officials said the golfer was arrested on suspicion of driving under the influence. A sheriff's office report said deputies found two pain pills in his pocket and that he showed signs of impairment. This is the Canadian Press. In sports, the Toronto Blue Jays are back at it tonight with a second game of their three-game series in Cleveland against the Guardians. Toronto fell 6-1 last night in the opener, leaving the Jays 2.5 games back of Cleveland for the final American League wildcard spot. Kroenke Sports and Entertainment has said it has reached a deal to purchase the Los Angeles Angels from Artie Marino. The company led by Stan Kroenke owns the NFL's Los Angeles Rams, English soccer club Arsenal, the NBA's Denver Nuggets, the NHL's Colorado Avalanche, and Major League Soccer's Colorado Rapids. The Vancouver Whitecaps continue their mission to becoming the first team ever to win 5 straight Canadian championship titles. The Major League Soccer club hosts CF Montreal in the first leg of their 2-game semifinal series tonight. Last night, Forge FC of Hamilton secured a 1-1 draw against FC Super du Quebec in the first leg of their semifinal. From the Canadian Press, I'm Karen Rebo.
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10: Taking a look at your weather forecast, we'll see cloudy skies with the risk of a thunderstorm overnight. A mix of sun and cloud into the morning with 40% chance of showers late in the afternoon, reaching a high of 29. Thursday will be cloudy with continuing showers and a high of 24, and a mix of sun and cloud for Friday. The temperature steady near 24.
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12: Time to get our law lesson from retired law professor Paul Wintemute. Good morning, Paul.
13: Good morning.
12: Always great to have you along. And this is a story that can be looked at from a few different ways. We definitely talked with a tech expert about it last week, but of course, big legal implications as well. As Meta, the parent company of Facebook and Instagram, agrees to pay $18 billion in this lawsuit that several states brought to it. Tell us what the lawsuit was stating. What was Meta being accused of doing?
13: Well, again, the harm that had been identified by the some, I guess there was 47 states that are involved in this settlement. The attorneys general of these particular states indicated that the Meta platforms were creating, let's call it addictive properties. And the addictive properties were causing young people to have mental health issues in their use of their platforms. Again, this is something that I'm sure that the states had been very careful and had lined up expert upon expert to head to trial, but it didn't get there because Meta decided to settle. Now you would think, well, why would they settle? What's in it for them for, you know, spitting out $18 billion? Not that $18 billion to Meta is a lot of money. It's kind of like pocket change. For them, what they got was no admission of liability. It happened, but there's nothing in the settlement that Meta says, oh, mea culpa, we're sorry, we shouldn't do this. Now, they are going to turn around and do some significant adjustments to their platforms to protect young people. You know, time limits, when it's going to be available, better age verification. I'm sure that's something that you've already talked about with the experts. But what's really the key from the side of the Meta, the billionaire class, is that they're not liable. And that's what they paid for to get this done.
12: That's right. Now, the first few witnesses you mentioned, you know, they had all these people lined up. It wasn't going well, Paul. You know, you had internal people admitting that essentially documentation was handed to the head of Meta saying that this is harmful and we know it's addictive. So was that part of why they may choose to settle? And then also, how do future lawsuits, because there are lawsuits that have been filed here in Canada, right, against this company. So how does that all play in?
13: Well, that's very correct. Well, that's why they were looking for the absolutely no admission of liability on their part, because that's something that could be taken forward. I mean, I know that at least two states, New Mexico is one of them. I can't remember the other. Florida, New Mexico and Florida, did not join in this particular settlement because their cases are ongoing. So they're looking for something else from Meta, perhaps more money. Who knows? We'll find out in the wash. And then again, as you correctly point out, there are cases here in Canada, and I'm sure that we may see even more. I mean, this is a worldwide platform, and there's no reason why the liability to Meta couldn't be extending out throughout the world. So they're playing their legal cards very close to the chest and getting what they can at this point, because as you, again, also correctly pointed out, some of the material that was being lined up against them was pretty damaging. And again, whenever you get corporations at that point where they know they're doing harm and yet they continue with their action to extract more profit from the rest of us, the courts look very dimly at that, and juries look very dimly at that in civil trials and tend to award big, big damages.
12: We're talking to Paul Wintemute, retired law professor, getting our law lesson based on this settlement that Meta agreed to last week with several U.S. states. The changes that you mentioned there, Paul, are not going to take place in Canada, at least not directly because of this. Who knows, you know, if that might happen at some point because of the other lawsuits here in Canada. But when we see a settlement like $18 billion and, you know, some of the numbers that were being thrown around, like had this continued and they've been found liable, something like $200 billion, right? Like it was that, you know, sort of thing. Do we expect, because they settled in this suit, that, you know, you mentioned the other states, we've talked about Canada, that we will see similar types of settlements along the way?
13: Well, I think that's probably what we will see. I mean, indeed, the motivation for a legal counsel to recommend a settlement of this nature was probably not only the absence of liability, but the fact that this could be a template going forward for the other suits. And again, we'll see. I'm kind of curious about the intentions of the attorneys general in New Mexico and Florida, given they did not join in. They decided to continue on with their separate suits. But we'll see. We'll see what happens. Again, the groundwork is being laid out. It may be more than one possibility of how Meta gets itself out behind this legal eight ball. But they've got the money to do it. And I guess to them, $18 million is... pocket change.
12: Indeed. Okay, I want to ask you about a comment that our tech analyst made about this last week. And, you know, at that time I said, well, this is really, you know, the legal question of it. And maybe you can give us some background. He's calling it, you know, the big tobacco moment for social media, right? So can you kind of talk about that? Do you agree with that? That's where we are right now with social media? And just kind of take us back to that time when, the Band-Aid had been ripped off of the harms that tobacco had done to health.
13: Well, I think he's probably intimating that something that you've already mentioned here too, is that they knew, Big Tobacco knew that they were specifically enhancing the nature of the nicotine fix in their tobacco and that they were causing the harm. And yet they continued to do it because they put making money ahead of human health. Here again, they knew, all right? Meta knew that they were creating an addictive platform. They knew that it was affecting young people, and yet they continued on with it and did nothing to remedy it. So it's that element that creates the real problem for these corporations. Big Tobacco had to be dragged into it through the suits. Because that precedent already exists, maybe, I can't predict this entirely, but maybe the counsel for Meta said, look, we're looking at the same thing that happened to R.J. Reynolds, etc. Let's just back off and get what we can, get no liability and see how we can skate through the rest of the suits.
12: I think what's interesting about this, though, is like we're talking about kids, and of course, we're all very sensitive and want to protect children. But what's kind of missing here is like the greater understanding that this product is addictive for all of us. It's not just addictive for children.
13: Yes. I mean, I think you probably hit a very big nail on the head. the idea here is, though, the rest of us are undertaking this with a certain amount of prudence and certainly a certain amount of consent. And again, we're consenting adults, as the expression goes, and we can consent to a lot of things that happens to us in life. And then the law looks at it that way, too. However, remember, the tobacco settlement didn't do it for age, did it for everybody.
12: Right.
13: Because the addictive property went on and on and on. So who knows? We may see something else coming. And, you know, this is interesting because that $18 billion is going essentially to the states and helps them with certain programs that they can put in place to help children who've been affected by this. It's not being distributed to, it is like in a class action suit where it goes to those who are damaged. It's going to the government entities. And we'll probably see more of that going forward too.
12: Interesting stuff indeed. And I expect we'll talk more about it as those lawsuits push through the courts. Paul, I know you've got a bit of a break coming up. So enjoy your time away and we'll talk with you when you're back.
13: Thank you so much.
12: Retired law professor Paul Wintemute joining us this morning with our law lesson of the week. Talking about that $18 billion settlement with Meta. And as we mentioned during the chat, lawsuits here by the school boards against Meta. So we'll see how those go.
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12: Head of Big Head Wines, Andre Lipinski. Good morning, Andre.
26: Good morning.
12: Thank you so much for being here.
26: Oh, thank you for having me.
12: All right. Well, I'm very excited to have you here. And this is such a big accomplishment for your winery. Big Head's Wines 2023 Syrah has now been named as the first perfect wine in Canada. That's incredible.
26: Oh, thank you. We're very excited about that, too.
12: Yes. Okay.
26: It's very, very, you know, very busy now. Because of that, so this is good. I hope this is gonna industry, Canadian industry, you know, show that on the world that we can make some exceptional wines here.
12: Well, no kidding. More than exceptional, being called perfect. What does it take? What does it mean

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1: No work. And so we're sending 2 months in the case, which is 6-pack. And we have a lot of orders, and I think we're going to be sold out by next week.
2: No kidding. I'm sure you will be. So get on that if you do want to try this wine. I want to just talk about your background a little bit here, Andre. You're from Poland, and you didn't start by having any aspirations to be in the winemaking industry. Isn't that right? You were sort of in construction before?
1: Well, actually, back from Poland, I finished school as a mechanic. My father did the same. I mean, he was a car mechanic, truck driver. So I went to school to, either a musician, but I wasn't very talented. So I went to what my father was doing for a living. But I have six siblings. Is my brother and the 4 sisters. I am the youngest in the family. And we all play instruments because my father was, playing. He teach us and accordion, and some used to play violin and guitar. And just my brother was very talented and finished academy music, but I progressed what my father was, doing for, like I said, for living as a car mechanic. And my brother emigrated first to Canada in 1984, and I follow him, and here I am. And, when you come to another country, you do the job, whatever is available. And this time in early 90s, the unemployment, is kind of high. So I was, looking for any job. So I work as a mechanic. I work on the construction. And in 93 summer, one of the buildings burned down in Wieland States when I was renovating with one of the gentlemen from Germany. And after it was very strong winter, so I asked if they had any job for me at the winery. This is how I started.
2: Okay, so it was more of a need that you were looking for kind of an employment, and that opportunity came in front of you. Had you thought about winemaking before that?
1: No, absolutely. I didn't drink wine much. Back in Poland, we didn't have any winery at that time. And now it's actually back, because before Second World War was in the area where I come from. Even during the socialists, there was a grapevine wine festival in that city called Zielona Góra, which means Green Mountain. But there was not really a wine operation. I mean, there was the bottling company. They were buying bulk wine and they put it in a bottle. But before the war, it was part of Germany, and it was the borders was changing, and there was wine for a few hundred years in that area. But after Second World War, they destroyed the industry, were a little bit under the Russian. And so after 89, when the war collapsed, when Poland solidarity get, independence kind of from Russian, everybody was now capitalism. And so lots of wineries back. It's about 1,000 wineries now in Poland.
2: Oh, wow. Okay. Just want to remind everybody, we're talking to Andre Lipinski, owner of Big Head Wines. They've received a perfect score for the 2023 Lipinski Family Syrah. So this is from internationally renowned wine critic Tony Aspler. Just getting back into your history here, Andre. So, fortuitously, you sort of get into the wine making industry. When did you start to think you might have a knack for doing it yourself?
1: Well, when I worked at Wieland States, and after a couple of months, they offered me a full time job, because I was working whatever stake. This time, unfortunately, the local people didn't want to work, so I took advantage, because in a wine, this is no holidays, and that's where the grapes start picking, they will have to work, and I need a job, so for me,

0: this was an opportunity that they give me, you know, to work. You know, I have to support my family. And so I was working there. And after 2 years, they promote me to be assistant winemaker, because I said to myself, if I'm here, I better learn. So I start drinking wine, and they get more into that. And after another 2 years, 98, the winemaker, the owner of the winery, John Howard, said, I can do the wine on my own for Vineland. And he said, you can do any white, and I choose Chardonnay. And happens that this Chardonnay, after, you know, they send it to Vinitaly, it was quite a big competition, it was about 3,500 Chardonnay from all over the world. And I received the double gold medal. So
1: wow.
0: First Canadian
1: wine.
0: That
1: was your first wine that you made?
0: The first wine I made, yes.
1: Wow. Okay, so you certainly had a talent for this.
0: And then after, you know, I moved to another winery in 2002, Legends. I won again Chardonnay and Reds, Marlowe, Mertich, and in Vinitaly. And people offered me jobs to be winemaker, and this is how I start my career, pretty much.
1: Incredible. And then at some point, you know, you decide to go out on your own. What kind of like advice would you give? Like, you really have such a storybook kind of, you know, not that you haven't put any hard work in, you definitely have, Andre, but you seem to make all the right moves. What advice would you have to somebody who's, I don't know, in their own business, coming up, trying to make it? You know, you never know if the accolades will come like they have for you, but people just want their business to survive. So I'd love to hear from a successful business owner like yourself. Any advice?
0: Well, this is nothing for coming for free. This is lots of work. I work, you know, sometimes 3 days straight. Okay, so I don't know if people want to do that path. Okay, because this is not easy. You don't see much family. Actually, my wife and kids. My wife, she was bringing kids to see me when I come home.
1: You don't come home, they come to work to see you.
0: To see me, yes. Because when I was coming home, they were already sleeping, and I was leaving home, they were still sleeping. So, you know, so they didn't see me much, you know, especially during the harvest, you know, was you know, I was pretty much at Vineland, you know, all the time, or another winery. So they were young, you know, so, yeah, this is what happened, but it's not easy. But, I mean, you go for your dream. And if you're willing to put, you know, that much, you know, effort and that, I think anybody can be successful. This is, you know, this has become my passion. I love what I'm doing. This is, I don't consider this as a job anymore. This is, you know, so it's not many people can wake up and go to work and enjoying, right?
1: Yeah, that's the goal for all of us. Andre, I've really enjoyed chatting with you, and hopefully we'll speak again sometime soon. But again, just a congratulations on this perfect score from the 2023 Syrah, and also being named Winemaker of the Year.
0: Oh, thank you. I'm very happy. Thank you for calling. And I hope, you know, that, like I said, you know, this is going to elevate the industry, because this is, we're actually selling wines now in Europe, in Holland, Belgium, Germany, and they also opportunity to sell to Switzerland. Lots of our wines in some high-end restaurants, Michelin star restaurants. So, you know, hopefully the Canadian wine going to show more on the market internationally.
1: Yeah, hopefully. Andre, enjoy the rest of your day.
0: Thank you.
1: Andre Lipinski joining us, owner of Big Head Wines, celebrating Canada's first perfect wine. And as he said, they're selling fast, so maybe get yourself some of that. Pool days and lazing in the sun takes us away from our fitness routines. Not my next guest, though. He has a very clear goal. His name is Adam White from Welland, and he is running a tremendous distance coming up later this month. Let's find out more about why. Good morning, Adam.
2: Good morning, Stephanie. How are you today?
1: I'm so good. Thanks for joining us.
2: Yeah, thanks for having me on, and I appreciate the support.
1: Absolutely. And support you do need. 115 kilometers over the weekend of September 26th and 27th. Tell me why you're doing this.
2: Yeah, so on the 26th, around 4-5 p.m., I'm starting my run. So I'm going to be running the full length of the Welland Canal, the length of the Friendship Trail, around the Niagara Parkway, and to finish in Niagara Falls at the bridge. So I'm running it in September. support and to raise money and awareness for an organization called the Bridge in Niagara Falls. So for those that don't know the Bridge, they are primarily a food recovery program. So they recover food from restaurants, fast food outlets, anywhere that would normally chuck away lots of food that would go to landfill. They recover it and then they feed it to people in need.
1: Okay, that's great stuff. I mean, we hear a lot about food waste, so it's kind of cool to hear about these organizations that do this. Why is that important to you, Adam?
2: Yeah, so last year I, through a friend, went to the Bridge, their gala, and Steve, who runs the Bridge, was talking, and it just really resonated with me that it's such a huge problem we have, that so much food is thrown away. But actually the way we solve this is really simple, is, you know, people can collect it, repurpose it, and actually feed it to people that really need it. I think, you know, lots of red tape and stuff and liability has caused restaurants, businesses to not want to do this in the past, which is one of those crazy things. You know, we have all this food. I think there's stats out there that show we throw 30% of our food away. Yet we have people in our community that really need that food because they either can't afford it or have life situations that mean, you know, they just need help through that phase of life.
1: Well, yeah, indeed. And if we can, you know, this food is already available, why wouldn't we find the best possible use for it? Okay, so tell me about the run itself. Have you always been a runner?
2: No. So I used to play a lot of sports. So I was a rugby player growing up. Used to be one of those people that actually hated running just for the sake of running. I moved to Canada just over 3 years ago, and I kind of started using running as a way to explore. So get to know my surroundings and meet new people. And it kind of went from there. Last year, I supported one of my friends. He did a big charity run. And yeah, I think now I've done so much running, I have actually finally got to the point, you know, when people talk about, you know, the runner's high and enjoying running. It's part of almost my daily routine. I chuck my headphones in, podcast in, and it's a way to just decompress from the day.
1: Okay. Well, I say you're going to do more than decompressing with 115K, that being over two marathons, almost three. Have you run this distance before? How's the training going?
2: Yeah, the training's tough. It's a lot of running. It's really time consuming. I think what people and what I underestimated is not just the time running. You know, I'm running probably 5-6 days a week at the moment, but it's all the rest time after that. You know, like at weekends, I've been doing my long runs. So, you know, when you run 20, 30 kilometers on a Saturday, it pretty much wipes the rest of your day out because you don't feel like doing anything, and all the stretching and everything you have to do around it. So I would just say, like, if anyone else is thinking about doing anything like this, or, you know, planning to do a marathon or anything like that, it's time consuming, and you have to put the time in to get the miles in the legs and to look after yourself.
1: Yeah, there's a lot around that, but very rewarding at the same time. Adam, as you said, you're doing this all to support the Bridge Niagara Falls. How do we support your run? Do you have anywhere we can go to follow you and support?
2: Yeah, so there's a couple of places. So you can go on the main The Bridge NF, the Niagara Falls .ca website. They have a landing page on there called Run the Region, and they've kindly done a page which explains everything, has a few videos for myself, and follows my training. I also have an Instagram page. The Instagram page is probably the best place to go. It's called The Bridge 115 Kilometer Run, and on there is a link to the Zephy page where you can donate directly to The Bridge. Excitingly, we were really lucky to get a very kind donation from someone who has said they will match every dollar up to $20,000 we raise. So effectively, any dollar that somebody donates guarantees two for The Bridge, which is really exciting. The other way people can support me is we're inviting on the Sunday morning. I will put the location on my Instagram page, but we're going to invite as many people as want to join me for the last 5 kilometers, which will be past Niagara Falls. So if the weather's nice, it'll be a beautiful run. And then we can finish as a community. And then there's a barbecue at the bridge in Niagara Falls on Queen Street on the Sunday. So everyone's welcome to that.
1: Well, that is going to be just a tremendous celebration, Adam. And I imagine, you know, after 110 kilometers, that last 5 is going to be just such a celebration. This is an incredible thing you're doing. Wish you well with the rest of the training, and maybe we'll check in with you just before you go coming up on the 26th.
2: Yeah, awesome. Well, I appreciate your support, Stephanie. And yeah, anyone that wants to join me, send me a message on Instagram and be happy to chat.
1: We'll share that on our Instagram as well. Thank you, Adam.
2: Thanks. Have a good day.
1: You too. That's Welland man Adam White running 115 kilometers later this month to support the bridge in Niagara Falls.
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8: Good morning, I'm Matt Holmes. We've got a muggy one today. Right now it feels like 32 degrees. Coming up, summer heat returns, a surge for an old favorite, and running the region. First check on traffic.
9: Well, hands up, we're dealing with overnight road work on the Niagara-bound QEW at Fairview. 3 right lanes are blocked, and the Niagara-bound QEW ramp to southbound Eastport has the left lane blocked with road work. The southbound Eastport ramp to the Niagara-bound QEW is shut down. Further Fort Erie-bound after Ontario, 2 left lanes are blocked. Choosing paint? 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Offer ends September 22nd. I'm Alexis Feiger, CKTB News Traffic Update.
8: In news, Environment Canada issuing a heat warning for Niagara. Temperatures expected to reach 30 or 40 degrees when you factor in the humidity. Officials reminding everyone to watch for the early signs of heat exhaustion. That includes headache, nausea, dizziness, and intense fatigue. Now, all of this while we look ahead to the fall. The summer didn't exactly give us extended heat, but we certainly saw our share of intense rain. Meteorologist Doug Gillum from the Weather Network says Labor Day weekend should be nice.
10: It looks like we will have a very well timed reprieve overlapping much of the long weekend. We're going to be less humid and actually have a few days of dry weather at the end of the week. Late Thursday, especially Friday, Saturday, should be into Sunday. We may not make it through Monday, but in several days of drier weather for the long weekend. We go back into next week and it's back to sort of an active pattern, not as hot and humid as this week, but still overall mild.
8: Gillum says we will finally get some stretches of dry weather later on this month with fewer thunderstorms. He also believes that we'll have a delayed start to winter this year, and it's a little bit early, but he is expecting below average snowfall totals for the winter months. Canada's last captive whales have left the country. Marineland shipping off 30 belugas and 4 dolphins over 6 moves to 5 different aquariums in the largest collective relocation of captive whales the world has ever seen. Caitlin Mitchell is the Director of Legal Advocacy at Animal Justice.
11: We are at a really exciting time, though. Canada now has no whales and dolphins in captivity, and I think that's a huge moment. moment. But it's bittersweet because, of course, the way this played out really was tragic in many ways. And, you know, really, we have failed these animals in many ways.
8: That tragedy came as one beluga named Pikachu died in Chicago. A senator from Arizona, Ruben Gallego, is visiting Ottawa to raise awareness about the many Americans who do not support Washington's trade war with Canada. He says no president should be imposing tariffs on Canada and that the current measures are hurting Arizona's housing market.
12: We already are seeing some of these ramifications of this. You know, in terms of our housing shortage, we rely heavily on Canadian timber. Every time we get into these tariffs wars, some of that ends up stripping into that world, and the everyday Arizona that's trying to buy an affordable house now finds itself having to pay 10% more, sometimes above market. That is just dumb.
8: Trump, of course, hit Canada last month with 50% tariffs on a range of goods following the breakdown of trade talks between the two nations. But for the first time since those trade talks broke down, it's believed that Canada's finance minister had a face-to-face meeting with his U.S. counterpart, François-Philippe Champagne, not sharing the details, but it looks like he met yesterday at the G20 finance ministers meeting in Carolina with Scott Bessent. South of the border, MapQuest. Yeah, MapQuest is seeing a surge in popularity on app charts in the U.S. after saying that it would not be renaming Lake Ontario.
13: President Trump signed an executive order to change the name last week. The company said its mobile app received hundreds of thousands of downloads after its announcement refusing to change the name last week. MapQuest climbed to number one among navigation apps in Apple's U.S. App Store. Trump has also reached out to Apple requesting the name change. Google Maps has already begun displaying the name Lake America for U.S. users.
8: A Niagara man is running 115 kilometers to support a local charity in Niagara Falls. Adam White planning to run the region on September 26th and 27th to help raise funds for the bridge. They run a food recovery program that picks up foods that are set to be thrown out by hotels, restaurants, banquet centers, and more. The bridge then distributes that food to those in need. Adam says the idea, well, it came to them as he attended the group's gala last year.
14: Steve, who runs the bridge, was talking, and it just really resonated with me that it's such a huge problem we have, that so much food is thrown away. But actually the way we solve this is really simple. Is, you know, people can collect it, repurpose it, and actually feed it to people that really need it.
8: Adam will run the entire length of the Welland Canal, the Friendship Trail, around the Niagara Parkway, and finish at the bridge on Queen Street. We've got a link to donate on our website. And this one will be probably frustrating to hear, but repair work is underway at Dolly Parton's star on the Hollywood Walk of Fame.
15: It comes 1 week after the iconic singer's death at the age of 80. Someone scratched out Parton's name on the star. The star had become a large memorial of flowers, cards, and other tributes. The star had already been scheduled to undergo repair work due to prior cracks. After it was cleared to make way for that work, somebody vandalized it.
8: 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Your weather's next.
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8: Forecast, a yellow heat warning today, a high of 30, but feeling like 40 degrees with the Humidex. Chance of a shower or a thunderstorm popping up tonight, down to 20 degrees. Tomorrow, 27, a touch cooler, going to feel like 35 when you factor in the humidity. Still a chance of a shower or a thunderstorm popping up, and then it clears out nicely right through Labor Day weekend. Friday, a mix of sun and cloud, 24 degrees, then a sun cloud mix and 23 degrees for both Saturday, Sunday, and even Monday.
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0: This is Steph Vivier in the morning.
1: Good morning and welcome on into your Wednesday. Away we go here on September 2nd. I know that because the calendar got changed. It wasn't me. It wasn't me. Thank you to whoever did that. Coming up on the show today, comedian Alex DeWitt. Very funny. He does impressions. Really enjoying going through his Instagram. He's coming to Spotlight Comedy in St. Catharines. So if you want to find out more about him, he'll be on later on. As well, Team Rubicon wrapping up their flood recovery response here in St. Catharines and in Lincoln. So we'll find out about how that did. And every Wednesday, of course, it's group therapy where we take a problem you've got in your life, a question, comment, concern. We give you our advice. Ruth Unruh comes in to help and do this. And it is always free. We are, all, as always, still not professionals. And you can take it or you can leave it if you have a question for group therapy. Please, please, please send it in at Steph Vivier in the Morning, Facebook and Instagram. That's where you can follow along, posting videos, news, and photos when I remember. I'm trying to get better at it. That's my unofficial New Year's resolution as we head into the Labor Day weekend and get back to being serious here in September. All right, let's do it. Let's say good morning to the Smelly Greg. Are you smelly this morning, Greg? Smelly Greg. Smelly Greg.
2: Hello, Langley.
1: I don't know what that is. How are you?
2: I think I'm okay.
1: Something worse than when you think you smell.
2: Yeah. And you're hard of smelling?
1: You're hard of smelling. Now, have you always been hard of smelling, or was that a COVID response?
2: COVID.
1: Yeah. Because it was the taste, but it was also the smell.
2: Yeah.
1: Yeah.
2: I can't smell anymore.
1: Oh, no. Oh, no.
2: That's awful.
1: And so you had to come get the remote from me in my studio. Usually we do stay. We've adhered to social distancing.
2: Yeah.
1: For our entire relationship. And who knows, if we got too close together, the magnetism would explode, probably.
2: Like, I can see you.
1: Yeah.
2: But there's a window.
1: Yeah.
2: See, like, I could throw a pen at you.
1: Didn't hit me.
2: No, it just hit the window.
1: How about I throw a pen at you?
2: Yeah, please.
1: Okay.
2: Yeah.
1: Also,
2: yeah.
1: Just hit the window. We just throw pens at each other all morning.
2: Where's Willie? Oh,
1: throw Willie at me. Oh, you can hear that one. Here's a fork.
2: A fork. Where did you just get a fork?
1: You never know what you're going to find in the studio.
2: I threw a Willy at you. You threw a fork.
1: I threw a fork at you. Fork you.
2: Yeah, so you don't have to smell me.
1: So you
2: point is,
1: you think you might smell because
2: I have a stinky car.
1: Okay.
2: Right.
1: And do you know your car is stinky?
2: Yeah, because I'm an idiot.
1: Well, at least you know.
2: Yeah. Many know.
1: No one had to tell you.
2: I had a garbage in my car.
1: Okay.
2: Leftover garbage.
1: Yeah.
2: That didn't get picked up.
1: Okay.
2: And
1: and so you put it in your car.
2: I put it in my car to take here.
1: Right.
2: To the garbage bin.
1: As many do in this building.
2: Yeah, we're lucky and be able to do that. We have permission and
1: yep.
2: It's a nice little backup. So I put it in the car, okay, at night.
1: Yeah.
2: And because I couldn't take it in my, it was stinking up the house.
1: It was so stinky it couldn't be in the house anymore.
2: And
1: you can't leave it outside because of the raccoons.
2: Right. So I put it in the car and I thought, okay, it's stinky, but it's fine. It'll be fine in the morning.
1: Did you have the windows down?
2: Like a crack.
1: Oh, Greg.
2: Just a crack. Cause
1: it's the summertime.
2: I know, but I don't know. I just had him down a crack.
1: Okay.
2: So then we have a single car driveway, and my wife was parked behind me.
1: Mm-hmm.
2: And the next morning, I completely forgot about the garbage.
1: Right.
2: Didn't feel like switching cars.
1: Of course.
2: And took her car to work.
1: So now we're getting into the, like, what, 15-hour mark that this garbage has been in there?
2: Yeah.
1: To me, this is like that first 48 show where they have the little clock ticking while they do the investigation.
2: Yes.
1: Yeah, that's what's going on with the garbage. In my mind, it's like every minute that goes by that you forget about this garbage, there's a clock ticking at the bottom of the screen. Yeah, it's exactly it. And it's stressing me out more and more. But and this has been a while.
2: So I get home from my shift, and I go, oh, no, the garbage.
1: The garbage. Now, did you smell it coming down the street? Is that how you knew?
2: Yeah. Well, as soon as I pulled it in the driveway, I remembered. And I open up the car, and the garbage bag had ripped.
1: Oh, Greg.
2: And all the garbage
1: How
2: juice.
1: How did it rip?
2: I don't know. I think there was something in there sharp.
1: Okay. I told you to not throw your ninja stars in the regular garbage. When you're done with those, you have to dispose of them properly.
2: So the garbage juice was all over my
1: seat. Oh, the garbage juice. No!
2: Sorry, everybody.
1: You can't. You have to burn that seat.
2: I know.
1: You have to burn it.
2: So immediately, like, I cleaned it. I sprayed it. I used everything I had in my house.
1: Yeah.
2: Baking soda, vinegar.
1: Yeah, that's usually the magic one.
2: You know.
1: Yeah, but that gets in there. That really seeps deep.
2: My seats are nice. Like, they're like coated. Like,
1: okay.
2: If I spill anything, it just kind of rolls off.
1: Oh, that's good. Okay, it's not like a fabric.
2: Right.
1: Right.
2: It didn't sink in. It just kind of sits on top, right?
1: Garbage juice on top of your seat.
2: Oh!
1: I hope everyone's having breakfast right now.
2: So I cleaned it, and I cleaned it more. And I just can't get the stink out.
1: I think you have to throw the seat away, Greg. You have to light that seat on fire. That's the only way. You've got to go to a junkyard and say, "Do you have a seat for a, you know, whatever kind of car you have?"
2: I know, but it's like they'll get in. It's like the Seinfeld where the B left, but the O stayed.
1: Right.
2: And it's the stinky car.
1: Yeah, you got the stinky car.
2: And they're going to go, sorry.
1: Can't take it.
2: And turn me down.
1: They are going to turn you down. So today's the day you're getting it detailed.
2: Yes, okay. Because it smells like vinegar. it smells like Lysol, Dawn, dish soap, what you name it.
1: Yeah, but on top of the stink.
2: On top of stink.
1: Yeah.
2: So it's just, it's not, so I need to take it to my buddy Dave.
1: Okay.
2: Dave Sicard's detail shop.
1: Don't give him a shout out until he gets the stink out.
2: Yeah.
1: Don't give him.
2: Yeah, Dave's gonna get the stink out.
1: No, listen, Dave. I think you're great, but I don't know that you can do this.
2: Yeah.
1: Okay, I'll be really impressed if Dave does it.
2: I think he will.
1: Okay, it's all coming down to you, Dave. It's all coming down to you.
2: And then I can burn the car.
1: You'll have to. I'd like to be part of that.
2: Or at least get rid of it.
1: You won't be able to sell it.
2: I know.
1: Because people will get in and smell it. Let's go back to throwing stuff at each other. That was fun.
2: Yeah. What do I got?
1: All right, this is what you get with the 5:30 Club. Thanks for being with us. Right now.
2: Here's a coffee mug. Catch.
1: Let's take a look at the roads.
3: Forecast, a yellow heat warning today, a high of 30, but feeling like 40 degrees with the Humidex. Chance of a shower or a thunderstorm popping up tonight, down to 20 degrees. Tomorrow, 27, a touch cooler, going to feel like 35 when you factor in the humidity. Still a chance of a shower or a thunderstorm popping up, and then it clears out nicely right through Labor Day weekend. Friday, a mix of sun and cloud, 24 degrees, then a sun-cloud mix and 23 degrees for both Saturday, Sunday, and even Monday.
4: Still dealing with some overnight construction on the Niagara-bound QEW at Fairview. Three right lanes are blocked, and the Niagara-bound QBW ramp to southbound Eastport has the left lane blocked with overnight road work. Good news further for Erie bound after Ontario. We had a couple left lanes blocked that just cleared. 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
13: This is Steph Vivier in the morning.
1: Good morning to you. Thanks for being along. It's 5:50 and Matt Holmes is in this morning, keeping us updated on the fall weather forecast. I don't like it. I don't like it. We still have some time here. Summer's still around. Today and tomorrow, some rain. In fact, we've got a couple of weather alerts. We've got a heat alert today and a fog advisory happening right now. So 30 degrees today, chance of some rain today and tomorrow. And then mercy upon mercy, it looks dry about 5 days after that. Just not as warm as I would like it, but very pleasant for, you know, outdoor activities. A lot of mid-20s. People are really going to enjoy that. Have you ever eaten something, Greg, and you're like, oh my gosh, this is so good. I can't stop eating it. It's like addictive. Have you ever had that experience?
2: Yes.
1: What with what?
2: Oh.
1: It's like so good. You can't
2: Lots
1: stop.
2: Of things like taco dip. I don't know.
1: That seven layer one, that one. Yeah. That's a good one.
2: Stir fry.
1: Stir fry. Just really go to town on a... On a wok.
2: Yeah.
1: Take the wok right over the table.
2: My favorite tool of the kitchen.
1: Oh, you know what? I don't even own a wok.
2: What?
1: Uh-huh.
2: Wok?
1: I don't have a wok.
2: What's wrong with you?
1: A lot. A wok. You need now you know walk. What to get me for Christmas.
2: Yeah, I know.
1: Some people really love McMuffins.
2: Okay.
1: Right? They're really yummy. People get a lot of those. I found out why. In Australia, they've charged a 39-year-old man after they found 3.5 grams of methamphetamine hidden between the bacon and the egg on a McDonald's McMuffin. So that'll do it, you know? And someone says, like, oh, these are so good, they're addictive. They should probably check and see if there's 3.5 grams of methamphetamine hidden between the bacon and the egg.
2: You'll miss the white... Jesse.
1: It's not clear if they were just hiding it in the McMuffin or that was an extra surprise toy. Sometimes McDonald's does that, right?
2: I just finished watching Breaking Bad for the seventh time.
1: No.
2: Something like that.
1: Does it really
2: and
1: hold
2: I was
1: up?
2: I'm trying to think. Yeah.
1: Yeah, it does. I know.
2: Like. You've seen it, right?
1: Oh, yeah.
2: Okay, okay.
1: Yeah,
2: for
1: yeah,
2: some
1: yeah.
2: reason, I thought that was one of the shows that you'd never
1: no,
2: seen.
1: No, Sopranos.
2: Oh, Sopranos.
1: Yeah,
2: right,
1: yeah,
2: right.
1: yeah. I got to do that. That's on my winter to watch list.
2: Your family. Good winter show.
1: It's a winter show for me because I don't have a lot of TV time right now. You know, it's all being sucked up by driving to the cottage.
2: Yeah.
1: Getting ready to go to the cottage. driving to the cottage, taking everything over to the cottage, being at the cottage, and then cleaning up from the cottage and coming back.
2: What about Better Call Saul? Did you watch that?
1: So good.
2: Yeah, yeah. Okay,
1: loved
2: okay.
1: it.
2: Okay.
1: Almost
2: finished it, right?
1: Loved it.
2: More?
1: More.
2: Yeah,
1: than
2: I know.
1: Breaking
2: I can't.
1: I Isn't that crazy?
2: I know.
1: The first time I started watching it, too, I was like, ugh. Like, I had to start again.
2: Yeah.
1: It was a Mad Men for me. I did not think it was good.
2: Oh.
1: And then I loved
2: yeah,
1: it.
2: Yeah, it really takes a turn, especially in the third, four, and five seasons.
1: No, it was incredible.
2: Yeah.
1: It was
2: okay,
1: so good.
2: All
1: yeah.
2: right.
1: Okay, so we're on the same page. But no, I don't think they ever hid the meth in a sandwich. But they did have a fast food component, right?
2: Yeah.
1: They had
2: Los Pollos,
1: yeah.
2: Hermanos.
1: Gonna have to watch Breaking Bad again. Other news.
2: Jesse.
1: You can't park on the sidewalk.
2: No.
1: Now, apparently this had not been explicitly explained to one 53-year-old woman in Langley, British Columbia. She parked her Tesla on the sidewalk, and she was fined $190. She went in to get a coffee. This was about 6:45 right in front of a Starbucks. She said she didn't know she wasn't allowed to park on the sidewalk.
2: She's just breaking bad right there.
1: She was just breaking bad, just rolled the Tesla right up on the right. sidewalk. No one had ever mentioned to her, you can't park on a sidewalk. So, I don't know. I just thought I would let people know, in case you weren't ever explicitly told, don't park on the sidewalk. You can't park on the sidewalk.
2: I had a neighbor that would park their car on their front lawn.
1: There's nothing that devalues a neighborhood more than that.
2: Yes.
1: It doesn't even matter what kind of car.
2: Right.
1: I don't care if he's got a Bentley.
2: It's not a Bentley. It is. Name any other useless car. Name
1: it's
2: any
1: a.
2: Other, it's not a Bentley.
1: All right.
2: Yeah, and it would drive me nuts. And one day I said, you know, you're not allowed to do that.
1: Yeah.
2: Like
1: it was a Buick Riviera.
2: Fire chief comes down. Yeah, you're in trouble. If fire department sees this, bylaw officer.
1: Yeah,
2: you're not allowed to do that.
1: Did you?
2: And
1: consider,
2: they just stared at me.
1: Did you consider calling bylaw?
2: No, I can't be. I can't break bad. I'm not a rat.
1: Okay, come on.
2: But they tore up their lawn.
1: Yeah,
2: and it's all muddy.
1: Yeah. So you're not allowed to, right? Like, it is against...
2: Yeah, I'm pretty sure you're
1: I don't have enough lawn to park on.
2: Like, it's a fire code thing. Like, it's a... You're in the way.
1: Okay. Get out of the way.
2: Yeah.
1: Get out of the way.
2: I don't think you could park on your front lawn.
1: Name another thing that devalues a neighborhood like that.
2: Oh.
1: A boat on the front lawn.
2: Yeah. Yeah. Or...
1: Right?
2: It's not as bad.
1: No, it is. It's worse.
2: It's worse?
1: It's worse. Because it's always a boat with like a blue tarp.
2: Yes.
1: You know, it's not a nice...
2: It's a fixer-upper.
1: Yeah, it's a boat that they got that's not water-ready. It's not watertight.
2: Yeah, yeah, yeah.
1: You know, which is really what you need from a boat.
2: Is it okay in the driveway or are you saying on the lawn?
1: On the lawn is what devalues the neighborhood.
2: Okay.
1: I'm talking like you're going to sell your house. You need everybody in the neighborhood to get on board, especially right now because it's tough.
2: Yeah.
1: You know? So what are the things that your neighbors are doing? Clothesline, front yard.
2: Clothesline in the front? Who
1: yeah.
2: has that?
1: I mean, people who want to devalue in the neighborhood.
2: I've never seen that one before. Just not cutting your lawn in general.
1: Yeah. Yeah. There's a couple of... It's really irritating in our neighborhood because we really do have the smallest front lawns. And a lot of people will mostly just take it up with garden bed, right? So most of it's garden bed. You've got about, you know, 100 square feet of grass. And just to, like, even get the lawnmower out for that
2: yeah.
1: is just, like, it's a whole thing, right?
2: Yeah.
1: But then, like, the next door neighbor doesn't do it. And you kind of just feel like, well, I'm out, you know, like, I already got this thing out of the garage. I may as well keep going. But you don't want to teach them.
2: Things you should ask Rob Golfy this Saturday.
1: Of the Golfy Real Estate Show this Saturday.
2: Does he have to deal with pesky neighbors ruining it for you?
1: I really do think that...
2: How do you approach them?
1: Interviewing neighbors should be part of the process.
2: Yeah.
1: Like, the people next door to me are selling their house. No one... has come to me and asked me how I feel about it. I haven't been consulted at all. They just put the house up, didn't ask me about it, you know?
2: Yeah.
1: They haven't said, these are the types of people that are thinking of moving in.
2: Well, when you get home today, park on your driveway.
1: Park on my lawn.
2: Or on your lawn, sorry. And see what they say. See if they come by and give you a chat and say, yeah, you know what? Been meaning to talk to you. I want you to send over potentials so I can speak to them.
1: All right. See what I can do. If you want to move in next door to Greg, I know you're looking to move in a few years.
2: Mm-hmm.
1: Opportunity to live next door to me. We could commute in together. We could drive together every day like we already do. Matt's up next.

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3: Good morning. I'm at home. It's a hot and humid one today. Right now, it feels like 32 degrees. Coming up, calling for change with Niagara Police, back to school vaccinations, and a run for charity. First check on traffic. In news, it may be September, but it's feeling a lot like mid-July today. A heat warning issued from Environment Canada after a muggy day yesterday. We're expecting much of the same today. Temperatures expected to reach 30, but feel like 40 with the humidity. This is, we saw more than our fair share of intense weather this summer, so you might be a little bit anxious to know what's coming for the long-range forecast for fall and winter. Here's Weather Network meteorologist Doug Gillum.
4: As we get deeper into September, we think that we're going to settle down. Temperatures, we're not going into the depths of autumn, but we'll finally get some stretches of drier weather, which we often do see in September. You know, it's less heat, so less boiling of the atmosphere. You get fewer thunderstorms developing. So the end is in sight.
3: Gillum says he thinks we'll have a delayed start to winter this year with a below-average snowfall. The family of a Fort Hill man wants more after a report showed that Niagara Regional Police failed to comply with police requirements. The report from the inspector comes after 59-year-old Ralph Berger died at his home back in 2024, this after calling 911 for help at 3 o'clock in the morning. He was unable to speak during that call, and a return call went unanswered, yet no emergency crews were sent to his home. Ralph was found dead the next morning by his family. Here's Ralph's brother Rick.
5: Kind of indicated everything that I was thinking, that the police were trying to cover everything up, but it still does not give us exactly why no one was sent, because of the negligent way that the police conducted this investigation.
3: Rick is also calling for the resignation of Police Chief Bill Forty over the handling of the investigation. It's less than a week before school starts. Canada's Chief Public Health Officer urging parents to check that routine childhood vaccinations are up to date. Children should receive two doses of the measles, mumps, and rubella vaccine before they start school. Dr. Reimer says just because some are not up to date with their shots, that doesn't mean they're anti-vax.
6: I think most of the time it comes to competing priorities. Life is difficult when it's hard to pay the bills, when it's hard to make ends meet. Focusing on preventative care, that can be hard to get that to the top of the to-do list.
3: The doctor says it's important to ensure the kids are protected before they go into an environment where viruses can spread easily. The last whales held captive at Marineland have left the country. The 30 whales and 4 dolphins have moved to the Shedd Aquarium in Chicago, SeaWorld locations in San Diego and San Antonio, the Georgia Aquarium in Atlanta, and Oceanographic Valencia in Spain. Caitlin Mitchell is Director of Legal Advocacy at Animal Justice.
7: You know, there is cause for celebration, right? We've put this really dark, cruel chapter behind us now as a nation, and I think that's something to celebrate. But none of us would have wanted it to go down this way. These animals can be used to breed future generations now in the United States and Spain. That is not what our law was intended to do.
3: Shedd Aquarium says that Pikachu, a beluga whale, died shortly after her arrival due to dehydration. Canada banning whale and dolphin captivity in 2019, but grandfathered in the animals at Marineland. A long run set to support a local charity this month. Adam White planning to run 150 kilometers on September 26th and 27th to help raise funds for the Niagara Falls charity called The Bridge.
8: For those that don't know The Bridge, they are primarily a food recovery program. So they recover food from restaurants, fast food outlets, anywhere that would normally chuck away lots of food that would go to landfill. They recover it, and then they feed it to people in need.
3: Adam plans to run the entire length of the Welland Canal, the Friendship Trail, around the Niagara Parkway, and finish at the bridge on Queen Street. He's hoping to raise $20,000, which will be matched by an anonymous donor. We've got a link to Adam's Instagram page and instructions on how to donate over on our website. And the man who wrote the screenplay for Friday the 13th has passed away.
9: This script for the 1980 horror classic was written by Victor Miller, who died Monday near San Francisco at the age of 86. Miller wrote several screenplays for director Sean Cunningham, though Friday the 13th is what he's most remembered for. He also wrote for television and won several daytime Emmys during the 1980s for his work on All My Children. Characters created by Miller will return to the screen this fall in a prequel to Friday the 13th called Crystal Lake, which premieres on Peacock on October 15th.
3: For more local news that matters, go to cktvnews.com. Your weather's next.
10: Still dealing with overnight road work. Niagara-bound QEW at Fairview heads up. Three right lanes blocked and is causing volume. The Niagara-bound QEW ramp to southbound Eastport has road work in the left lane, and the southbound Eastport ramp to the Niagara-bound QEW is shut down. Road work ahead further Fort Erie-bound after Ontario, all cleared. 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
3: Forecast, a yellow heat warning from Environment Canada today with temperatures feeling like 40 degrees when we factor in the humidity. We'll see mostly a mix of sun and cloud, but there's a chance of a shower or a thunderstorm popping up. Tonight down to 20, still pretty unstable. Tomorrow 27, it's going to feel like 35 with a sun cloud mix and the opportunity for a shower or a thunderstorm to pop up. Then things settle down nicely Friday and right through the holiday weekend. A mix of sun and cloud 24 on Friday. Sun cloud mix 23 degrees from Saturday all the way to Labor Day Monday.
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0: This is Steph Vivier in the morning.
1: Good morning to you and happy Wednesday. Glad to have you along. We're heading off to the newsroom now, where for the last 24 hours straight, Matt Holmes has been streaming Choosin' Texas. Let's find out if we can tell. And of course, Ella Langley's a big hit of the summer. We found out yesterday Matt didn't know it. Let's see how many times he's listened to it since. Good morning, Matt.
2: Good morning. Yeah, I hadn't heard it, and I heard it one more time because I was driving around the afternoon and Bonnie mentioned it and played it again. I'm still like, yeah, not ringing a bell at all.
1: Okay. All right. Well, now that you know, you can't unknow. It's going to keep coming into your life.
2: Yeah, to me, when I listened to it, I was like, that doesn't sound like a sound summer song, but whatever, okay.
1: Yeah, I don't know. That's the thing about this summer, and I mean, there's been enough things to be sad about, so the songs are a little more sad. You know, it's a sad song. She's losing her love interest to another girl, essentially, is what the song's about, right? And we're losing our basements, we're losing our free trade. Yeah. You know, there's been a lot of loss this summer. It hasn't been as cheery as we usually like it to be.
2: I guess that's fair. I guess we can't have those usual pop anthems for the song of the summer for a year like this.
1: I know. We lost our Dolly as well. So, yeah, it's been a rough one. Okay, Matt, lots to talk about today, including an update on the fall forecast. So we're supposed to get some rain today and tomorrow. Is this going to be bad? Because I did see in Toronto it's not supposed to be great.
2: Well, thunderstorms are like this, though, right? Like, you can't predict. You can predict the threat of the thunderstorm, but you can't predict where it's going to hit and really who's going to get how much, right? Because they come in such really condensed balls of just hatred towards you, right, when they really come down. But, yeah, there's a threat of a thunderstorm popping up today. And certainly, you know, I hate to say this for everybody who's been fighting with their basements, like we mentioned, but yeah, it could happen here today. Like it's humid. We've got that mixture of that hot and cold air kind of colliding and stuff. Like it could certainly pop up again, but it might track a little bit north of us is what kind of we're hoping for.
1: Okay, well, we'll see. Otherwise, though, I mean, today, tomorrow, a little unsettled, but then the stretch of weather after that looks pretty decent.
2: Looks like a beautiful Labor Day weekend, doesn't it?
1: Yeah.
2: Like 23, 24.
1: Yeah.
2: That's sunshine. Like, that's going to be perfect for Labor Day weekend.
1: Definitely with the, you know, you've got Greek Fest and Montebello Park and lots of other, you know, Labor Day activities. So it's going to be perfect for that.
2: Yep. Lots of chances to get out this weekend. That's for sure.
1: All right. In the meantime, we are loving MapQuest. MapQuest, an American company that none of us have spoken about since 2009, is the hero of the week.
2: Yeah, I was wondering in my head, I was like, when was the last time like I thought of MapQuest or used MapQuest? I would not be able to come up with a year. But yeah, they came out and south of the border said, look, we're not changing our map, even though that now Apple and Google have changed it south of the border now. They said they're not going to change it. So all of a sudden they just got a huge uptick in people downloading their app, to use as their map service on their phone, which is, wild to think of that it's still even out there. And, I guess it does speak to kind of, you know, even the American sentiment toward the president.
1: Well, there you go. And it was funny, you know, yesterday we were talking about this with a group of people. And one person, you know, because Google had started with the changing of the map. Well, forget you, Google. Well, they used a different word. But forget you, Google. I'm going to go to elsewhere. And it's like, no, I'm not. Like, no, you're not. Like, it's so hard. Like, I love that people are downloading MapQuest, but people aren't going to use it. Like,
2: yeah, it takes time to develop the, you know, we always talk about trying to develop a habit, and that's what you have to try to break. Breaking habits are hard, man. I think we've all had them. We've all dealt with them. Mm-hmm. And whether it's something more serious or it's something as simple as which app you use for something, it could take a lot of time and effort to make that switch over in your brain. But I guess if we're taking it from like the first step is realizing you have a problem.
1: Yes.
2: Right? So,

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1: Dolly, who we lost just a week ago, someone vandalized her Hollywood Walk of... No! Who would do this? Donald Trump? I think he's behind it. I am squarely pointing a finger. I am squarely Sophie Cunningham right now to Donald Trump.
2: Some maple hat, some MAGA hat wearing idiot out there doing today. Yeah, somebody damn vandalized. They were doing some work in the area, and I guess somebody vandalized. They're going to clean it up pretty quickly and take care of it all. But obviously frustrating, given the circumstances where we are, right? Like, come on. This is where, you know, I'm going to do a... put something on news later on that they're looking at doing a special Dolly Day later on this month, one on 9/25.
1: Oh, I love it.
2: Where you're supposed to dress up like Dolly and all that other stuff. So, like, there's this love, and then this happens. Like, come on.
1: Come on. All right. Well, they will be caught. You know, I feel like these people are going to be caught sooner than whoever actually shot Tupac.
2: Probably, yes. Yeah. Absolutely.
1: Thanks so much, Matt.
2: Cheers.
1: He's choosing the newsroom. We can tell. He'll be back at 6:30. Matt Holmes. Let's take a look at the roads.
3: Well, finding a heavy drive on the Niagara-bound QEW, we're dealing with overnight road work at Fairview. Three right lanes are blocked, causing heavy volume. The Niagara-bound QEW ramp to southbound Eastport has the left lane blocked, and the southbound Eastport ramp to the Niagara-bound QEW, that's shut down. 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I'm Alexis Viger, CKTV News Traffic Update.
4: Forecast, a yellow heat warning today, a high of 30, but feeling like 40 degrees with the Humidex. Chance of a shower or a thunderstorm popping up tonight, down to 20 degrees. Tomorrow, 27, a touch cooler, going to feel like 35 when you factor in the humidity. Still a chance of a shower or a thunderstorm popping up, and then it clears out nicely right through Labor Day weekend. Friday, a mix of sun and cloud, 24 degrees, then a sun-cloud mix and 23 degrees for both Saturday, Sunday, and even Monday.
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0: This is Steph Vivier in the morning. To you. Thank you so much for being along. Coming up in a little bit, we'll get you set for some entertainment here in St. Catharines. Spotlight Comedy Club having a great comedian this weekend. You may want to check that out. Also, we'll play for bragging rights. We'll play Niagara Nose for bragging rights. It's, you know, Wednesday. Get the brain going. Get it started. Got to get ready for back to school, right? Even if we don't go back to school, it's like we shut the brain off for the summer and we got to get it going again. Yesterday, Mark Carney had a message to the Americans. What will it take for us to get back to the bargaining table?
1: When the Americans stop doing memes, stop throwing shade, stop trying to be tough, and start being serious about having those discussions, we can have those discussions. But it's, look, it's not constructive, but that's their democracy.
0: All right, stop doing memes. Is that how you say it? Doing memes? That's perfect. That's exactly how Mark Carney would say it, though, right? Stop making memes, maybe, right? No? I don't know. I liked it. Stop doing memes, and we'll be back to it. All right. In the meantime, it is almost back to school time. The most wonderful time of the year for some parents. And some kids. Some kids like going back to school. I still love going back to school till a certain age. And so, I don't know if you recall this, but there was this portal set up for Ontario teachers to go in to get school supplies. $750. They were given this $750 classroom supplies card. So, teachers already getting back to it. I know your wife is going in this week, right?
2: Yeah, she's in this all this week.
0: Okay.
2: But this is only for elementary school teachers, I believe, not high school.
0: She's a high school teacher, yeah. So, yeah, elementary school teachers do it, and they've been going on this portal, and what they're finding is that the prices on the portal are more expensive.
2: Yeah, because it's from Staples.
0: Yeah, like you could go on the regular Staples website and pay less than what you're going to pay when you go into the government-provided website.
2: Yeah.
0: Which is hilarious.
2: Yeah, and you have to use that. You have to use Staples. Also an American company.
0: Yes.
2: Whereas going to the dollar store, I could, you know, much more supplies I can get.
0: Right.
2: With that.
0: Yeah. So, for example, a four-pack of notebooks were at $2.51 versus 79 cents. Like, these are extreme markups. Pack of markers on sale for $2 online, but were $4.82 through the portal that the Ontario government has provided. Education Minister Paul Calandra said Tuesday that the province compiled a list of more than 200 products identified by 25,000 teachers in the survey, which they said were absolute essentials for them when it came to stocking or supplying their classrooms. These 200 products, they are the absolute cheapest you could find across Staples or any platform, he said.
2: Across Staples, yeah.
0: But it's not across Staples because teachers are going on the regular Staples website finding it cheaper on Staples. Like, Staples is already... I don't know about you, Greg, but we didn't go to Staples.
2: There wasn't a Staples.
0: There wasn't a Staples, but if there was, we weren't going there. That wasn't where we were going. It was not in the budget.
2: It's
0: like
2: Foot Locker and Payless.
0: Exactly. We were going to Payless. You walk by Foot Locker and look at it longingly, but you weren't getting in there. It wasn't happening. The portal isn't restricted to the list of core items, and it's unclear if teachers who provided examples for this article for the Toronto Star were part of that list. In a statement, to the Star Tuesday night, Staples Canada said that, quote, if a teacher happens to find a product that costs more on the portal than they find at Staples in-store or online, Staples has set up a dedicated line to respond to any price differences and price match. Well, come on. Like, this is what teachers... Like, come on. No. We're not sitting around going... Oh, these are $4.82 on the portal, but they're $3.75. Now I got to call in. Like, it's not a lot of money, but it is a lot of money. They only have $750. You got to make the money go as far as you can. And isn't the idea, like, again, I have a business outside of this, and we try to get better pricing. You know, like...
2: Well, that's the thing. It's like, okay, I have to pay for it out of my own pocket. Fine. But can I choose... how I want to spend it? I suppose you could. You don't have to use the portal.
0: But you do in the case
2: if you want the money,
0: the $750 bucks. Yeah, which it's like, why? Obviously, anybody who has the elementary teachers who have access to this, obviously they're going to use it.
2: Yeah.
0: Right. But like for the Ontario government to procure this relationship with Staples, the idea is usually wholesale. Like with my suppliers on the stuff that I buy a lot of, I'm getting a better price because I buy a lot of it. And that's the bulk situation here. You've got 80,000 teachers who have this $750 to spend. So not only should they be getting at least as good of a price on the sale items, they should be getting better prices. Like Staples is already, like kudos to their business model with the taking back Amazon packages now.
2: Oh, yeah.
0: Oh, yeah. Like, people are in and out of that place. They take back all kinds of... They're in the return business. And we are all in the ordering stuff online and returning it business. So they're... I think they're doing well with that. More people walk into Staples than ever before. But this is just... It's terrible deal-making. Like, you didn't make a good deal. You said, let's give teachers $750 and then not get the best price for supplies. It's brutal.
2: Yeah, I remember getting new stuff.
0: Oh, yeah. You know what the best thing about back to school? Remember this? Remember the pencil sharpener on the wall?
2: With the crank? Oh, yeah, yeah, yeah.
0: And the goal was to get it as sharp as possible.
2: Yes.
0: Without breaking it.
2: Or not spilling that thing.
0: Yeah.
2: Yeah. If that thing came off,
0: that pencil
2: all over.
0: Full of pencil shavings.
2: Black hands.
0: Mm-hmm.
2: All over the ground.
0: Yeah. But there's nothing
2: I may
0: better.
2: Have did it on purpose a couple times as time waster to clean it up.
0: Yeah. That was the thing, too. You just get bored, right? I would just get so bored at school.
2: Yeah. Just need to sharpen my pencil.
0: Just need to sharpen my pencil.
2: No, you don't.
0: No, you don't, Steph. Finish up. I'm already done. Probably didn't do it right, but I did it.
2: And your new clothes.
0: Yeah,
2: that you got for school or shoes.
0: One new outfit.
2: Yeah.
0: Yeah.
2: And you weren't allowed to wear it until first day.
0: What do you guys still do that with your son?
2: Well, I heard it yesterday because they were getting ready to go somewhere and Julian had to change, and I hear my wife say, and don't pick your new shirt. You're not wearing that today. And he's going, why not?
0: You got to save it.
2: And she's like, you got to save it for the first day. You don't want to.
0: Save it. You got to save it. And you could tell, right? Like, they're all lined up, and their shirts are so crisp. Like, you could tell they're new.
2: Brand new shoes.
0: Yeah, yeah, yeah. We're all the parents are going to post the picture of the, right, with the little... Now you have to have a board, right? Do you guys have that?
2: No. Oh, we have a board, but it doesn't say, I want to be a police officer when I grow up. It doesn't list his resume, okay? It's just been the grade that he's going in. And I've seen, like, even locally, like, NRP advising you not to put every detail of your child's life on the board.
0: Great idea,
2: their
0: police.
2: Blood type.
0: The secret password you guys have for when you pick each other and pick them up.
2: Social insurance number is on there. You know.
0: Yeah, there's too
2: this
0: many.
2: This is Janie.
0: Yeah, my middle name is.
2: Yes.
0: My preferred PIN sequence is.
2: Mom's credit card.
0: Last four digits.
2: Yeah.
0: Yeah, the CCV.
2: You know, if it were up to me, we'd.
0: Not one picture was ever taken of me on the first day when I went to school.
2: Oh, yeah, that.
0: Yeah.
2: But if it were up to me, no sign.
0: No sign.
2: No sign.
0: No, we could figure it out. We go, he's about. Whatever age.
2: Yeah.
0: Yeah. Okay. Well, that's the thing. There's different expectations for parents now. God bless them. One and all.
2: Yeah.
0: Matt Holmes coming up next. He's got an update on the fall forecast already. This is CKTV News.
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8: Good morning. I'm at home. It's a hot and humid one today. Right now, it feels like 32 degrees. Coming up, calling for change with Niagara Police, back to school vaccinations and a run for charity. First check on traffic.
9: Still dealing with some overnight road work on the Niagara-bound side of the QEW at Fairview. Three right lanes are blocked, causing some heavy volume through that stretch. The Niagara-bound QEW ramp to southbound Eastport has road work in the left lane and seeing volume filling in on the Toronto-bound side of the QEW as you come off the Burlington Skyway Bridge. 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
8: In news, we've got a yellow heat warning today with temperatures expected to hit 40 degrees with the humidity, but the summer season will soon come to an end, and many people are trying to get a sneak peek at the forecast ahead. Doug Gillum says we will finally get some stretches of drier weather later in September with fewer thunderstorms developing. The Weather Network meteorologist also looks further into the winter forecast.
10: I think we're going to have a very delayed start to winter, and I think we'll have below average snow for the winter season, especially in December, but all it takes is one kind of freak day that defies the rest of the season to get flurries earlier. I wouldn't be surprised if we see at least some flurries before that, but it's not going to be, you know, some years it seems like winter kind of sets in November. I don't think we have to worry about winter setting in early this year, but could we see some flakes before that? Absolutely.
8: The family of a Font Hill man wants more after a report showed the Niagara Regional Police failed to comply with police requirements. The report from the inspector comes after 59-year-old Ralph Berger died at his home back in 2024 after calling 911 at 3 o'clock in the morning for help. He was unable to speak during that call, and the return call went unanswered, yet no emergency crews were sent to his home. Ralph was found dead the next morning by his family. Ralph's brother Rick says his faith in the NRP is shaken, especially after he met with Chief Bill 40 prior to the report.
11: By him having a meeting with us and just telling us lies and not telling us the truth, that doesn't give us any public trust in policing. And especially the professional standards unit, that's their job too, is to give the public trust and confidence in the police. Well, the way they did their investigation, again, that's something that the service board, that's a different issue that they have to look into. And Chief 40, I mean, I would call for his resignation, I would.
8: The report from the Inspector General calls for revisions to silent call procedures, enhanced training, strengthened supervisory oversight, and improvements to quality assurance policies and procedures to try to ensure that similar incidents don't happen again. There's at least a conversation yesterday about trade with the U.S. after a two-day meeting at the G20 countries in North Carolina. Finance Minister François-Philippe Champagne met with U.S. Treasury Secretary Scott Bessent. His U.S. counterpart let everyone know what they talked about.
12: We discussed AI. We discussed global imbalances where the Canadians have been very strong. And we discussed how do we put the trade situation back together. And I think that's going to have to be done at the leaders' level.
8: This is an Arizona senator who's visiting Ottawa to raise awareness that many Americans don't support Washington's trade war with Canada. Ruben Gallego says that no president should be imposing tariffs on Canada and that the current measures are hurting business in his state.
13: We have seen a deteriorating downturn in terms of Canadians coming to Arizona. We've seen it in our hotel rooms. We've seen it at our restaurants. We know where the Canadians go. We know the restaurants they go to. We know the Walmarts they shop at in Arizona. And we've seen this time and time again. Whenever Washington, D.C. does something stupid, it's Arizona that ends up receiving the bad end of this.
8: He went on to call the rhetoric from Trump's team, quote, deeply disrespectful. Canada no longer holds any whales or dolphins captive in the country. Marineland shipping 30 belugas and 4 dolphins to 5 different aquariums in Chicago, San Diego, San Antonio, Atlanta, and Spain. Caitlin Mitchell is director of legal advocacy at Animal Justice and explains the group's next steps.
14: We've written to all of the receiving facilities
4: asked them to not use these animals for breeding, urging them to follow the spirit and intent of Canadian law, even though these animals are no longer here. So we'll certainly be monitoring the situation. I hope we're not hearing news of more deaths, but I wouldn't be surprised if we do.
8: Animal Justice playing a big role in the countrywide ban of holding whales and dolphins captive in Canada. The ban was passed in 2019. And there's an unofficial Dolly Parton Day coming this month that you need to mark your calendar for.
14: Drag out your sequins, comb out your wig, and get ready to celebrate all things Dolly on September 25th. That day, written out, is 925. And it's gaining traction on social media as a day to embrace, recognize, and emulate Dolly. It's an unofficial holiday now, but there's a proposed state bill to recognize the day in Tennessee. So go big, bold, and flashy for Dolly. I'm Bree Tennis.
8: For more local news that matters, go to cktvnews.com. In sports, the Blue Jays lost game one of a crucial series down in Cleveland. The Guardians beating Toronto 6-1. The Jays are now 2.5 games back of Cleveland for that final wild card playoff spot. The teams play again tonight. Dylan Cease gets the start for Toronto. Well, and Jackfish finally ended the regular season with a 11-3 win over London last night. The Jackfish will begin the playoffs on the road Friday night. They host game two of that first round series Saturday night at the Pond. All three Canadians at the U.S. Open tennis tournament in play today. On the men's side, it's Felix Auger-Aliassime and Denis Shapovalov on the court. On the women's side, Leila Fernandez will play. Hamilton's Forge FC playing a 1-1 draw with Super Quebec in the first leg of the Canadian Championship semifinal. Hamilton will host the second leg next week. Your weather's next.
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8: Forecast, a yellow heat warning from Environment Canada today with temperatures feeling like 40 degrees when we factor in the humidity. We'll see mostly a mix of sun and cloud, but there's a chance of a shower or a thunderstorm popping up. Tonight down to 20, still pretty unstable. Tomorrow 27, it's going to feel like 35 with a sun cloud mix and an opportunity for a shower or a thunderstorm to pop up. Then things settle down nicely Friday and right through the holiday weekend. A mix of sun and cloud 24 on Friday. A sun cloud mix 23 degrees from Saturday all the way to Labor Day Monday.
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1: Okay, you know, just getting ready for entertainment here, Greg, and, you know, reading over the stories. Which one should I include? There's one about Ed Sheeran, and it made me sort of flashback to the concert on Saturday night, and they do this thing at concerts where they talk about the city that they're in. You know, it's always like,
2: hello, Cleveland.
1: Right. And there's been over the years, like, funny, they don't know where they are. They say the wrong city name, that kind of thing. Right. But then they also, like, flatter you, you know, like, oh, when I'm ever in Toronto, it's always a great crowd. And then everyone's
2: woo!
1: Like,
2: they said our name.
1: Yeah, yeah, yeah. And then they're also like, you know, Canadians are the best, right? They'll just, and it's kind of, you know, it's flirty a little bit, you know, and then you get believing it. It's like you're on a date and they're like, wow, I've never met anyone as interesting as you. And you sort of believe it. So like Ed Sheeran was like, you know, whenever I'm touring around, I come to Detroit and I love it. It's the loudest. This is the loudest crowd. I told them there's the loudest crowd. I was last touring in 2023 and it was the loudest crowd. And then everyone was like, we're loud, you know, and then you're like in the moment, you're like, yeah, he thinks we're loud. And then you leave and you're like, he says it to all of them, yeah. Doesn't he, Greg?
2: It's like,
1: he doesn't think I'm special.
2: Iron Maiden was in Toronto the other day.
1: Yeah.
2: And sad I missed it, but Bruce Dickinson's like, hey, Toronto, we crossed Lake Ontario to get here.
1: Oh my
2: and
1: God.
2: The place
1: out of
2: went
1: control!
2: Ballistic.
1: Out
2: right?
1: of control.
2: And then another artist, don't know even who they were, used the same line. Hey, Toronto, just flew over Lake Ontario. How beautiful. Like, you know, comedians do it too.
1: Yes.
2: You know, like, you know.
1: Yes.
2: But it works.
1: It's
2: get them riled up.
1: It's pandering. But I'm just like, you know, I do feel like I was wooed a little bit. And now I'm realizing, you know, he's not going to call. all right. Let's have some fun this morning. Let's play Niagara Knows.
0: Who knows? Niagara Knows. 610 CKTB.
1: All right, this body function is called borborygmus. Borborygmus. What is borborygmus? It is a body function that happens to all of us. Borborygmus. 905-688-2582. 905-688-2582. Since we are giving away bragging rights, I would love wrong answers, you know? I would love some wrong answers. Let's have some fun. All right, here's some other entertainment-y stuff.
0: The man who wrote the screenplay for Friday the 13th has passed away.
3: The script for the 1980 horror classic was written by Victor Miller, who died Monday near San Francisco at the age of 86. Miller wrote several screenplays for director Sean Cunningham, though Friday the 13th is what he's most remembered for. He also wrote for television and won several daytime Emmys during the 1980s for his work on All My Children. Characters created by Miller will return to the screen this fall in a prequel to Friday the 13th called Crystal Lake, which premieres on Peacock on October 15th. I'm Tammy Trujillo.
4: Jim Thornton, the longtime voice from Wheel of Fortune, is suspended from the show. He'll be replaced while Sony Pictures Television reviews allegations made against him. Rush is expanding its 50-something tour.
5: The new stops are taking place in Houston, St. Louis, Cincinnati, and Pittsburgh in October and November. The updated tour now includes over 80 shows. More information and tickets are available through Rush's official website. I'm Mark Mayfield.
4: Lennon wrote this song for his son, Sean Ono Lennon. Now, Sean can sing it to his beautiful boy. Lennon and his partner, Charlotte Kemp Mull, welcomed their son on Tuesday. It's the first child. His name is Aurelius. That's entertainment. I'm Daria Albinger.
1: 905-688-2582. Looking for the, what body function is borborygmus? It's a scientific term for something that happens to all of us. 905-688-2582. Oh, did you?
2: Yeah.
1: Oh, okay. There's a little hint. In other entertainment news, stinky car syndrome. No, yeah. It's not that. The Ed Sheeran thing. So six of Ed Sheeran's crew members were hospitalized after that show in Ford Field. It was not my fault. There was some kind of an accident. They were breaking down the stage. And it's sounds like it involved a forklift. And there was like a vehicle tunnel And two of the workers had serious injuries, but nothing life-threatening. The following day, Ed was at the Pokemon World Championship in San Francisco, and he performed the Pokemon theme during the live closing ceremony. And he told everyone there that no one in San Francisco was louder. No crowd was louder. Lisa Kudrow loves Friends. She loves her fans, but she will not do one thing for them. And you could probably guess what that is. She will not sing Smelly Cat. She doesn't want to sing Smelly Cat anymore. There's also a 3-part documentary coming out on Netflix October 27th. It's called The One About Matthew Perry, which is a nod to the way Friends episodes were named. And it's, the documentary says, quote, it traces his journey from a rising comedic star to the man the world still loves as their favorite friend. It will explore, quote, candid new details on his private struggles. No word if any of the Friends co-stars are going to be in it. All right, that's a look at the world of entertainment. Borborygmus, what bodily function is it? Is it burping? Is it watery eyes? Is it your tummy growling? It is. Yeah. Apparently, the scientific word for your stomach rumbling is borborygmus.
2: Well, that's the sound it makes. Borborygmus.
1: That's right. Yeah. That's right. You just had to listen to your stomach. All right. So, all you stomach growling answers, Peter from Niagara Falls, you get bragging rights today. And everybody else who texted in, you also get bragging rights because we appreciate you playing along with us.
2: You ever have that happen to you, like where someone heard it,
1: like hears so your stomach loud, growl, like,
2: and they go, yeah, are you hungry?
1: Yeah. And then they're like really concerned about you. You're, yeah, like, sorry.
2: It happened to me in a meeting.
1: Yeah. Where,
2: and it's just three of us in the room. Mm-hmm. And it got quiet and my stomach went
1: your stomach went borborygmus. Borborygmus.
2: They looked at, the two looked at me like, are you hungry? Do we need to end this meeting? Like, what's wrong with you?
1: That's actually a great hack. Yeah, that's a great, yeah, life hack for getting out of a meeting.
2: Yes.
1: Just have your phone play a stomach growling noise. Oh, pardon me. I have been so dedicated to work,
2: I'm parched.
1: I've neglected my duties of keeping myself alive as a human. Anyway, what were you saying about the strategic objectives? Let's take a look at the roads.
4: The in-town drive is trouble-free. We're still dealing with some overnight construction on the Niagara-bound side of the QEW at Fairview, taking out a couple left lanes through that stretch, and volumes filling in on the Toronto-bound side of the QEW on the downside of the Burlington Skyway Bridge to Fairview Plains Road, and slow as you make your way through Guelph Line toward Walkers. 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
6: Forecast, a yellow heat warning today, a high of 30, but feeling like 40 degrees with the humidex. Chance of a shower or a thunderstorm popping up tonight, down to 20 degrees. Tomorrow, 27, a touch cooler, going to feel like 35 when you factor in the humidity. Still a chance of a shower or a thunderstorm popping up, and then it clears out nicely right through Labor Day weekend. Friday, a mix of sun and cloud, 24 degrees, then a sun-cloud mix and 23 degrees for both Saturday, Sunday, and even Monday.
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0: cigarette. This is Steph Vivier in the morning.
1: An end of an era this week with no more captive whales or dolphins in our country. This is something that the country set out to end several years ago. And finally, with the movement of the last whales on Monday evening, it is now officially over. One person who has been behind this movement used to work at Marineland many years ago. Phil Demers, known as the Walrus Whisperer. There's even a documentary of the same name. Joined Bonnie Heslop yesterday afternoon with his reaction. Here is Phil and Bonnie's conversation.
2: How are you?
3: I'm good, thanks. Thanks for having me.
2: Tell me about some of the emotions that you went through yesterday as those final whales were lifted out of the tanks.
3: It was a powerful moment. Grateful for it. If you had told me, 14 years ago, when essentially much of my advocacy started, that this would have been the net result, it would have felt like an impossible dream. But here we are. The last whales in captivity that Canada will ever have has left the building.
2: Such a historic moment, but not really. Were you there yesterday when the final whales were moved out?
3: I was on the side of the road. There's no way Marineland would let me inside.
2: I'm just asking. But, I guess, so you just got to see the big trucks that were carrying the whales kind of go by?
3: Correct, yeah.
2: Yeah. How did you even find out when this happens? It's such like a secretive operation.
3: Well, now you're starting to sound like Marineland's lawyer. I keep those, I keep that information close to the heart. That's how we got to where we are today is, I'm always ever grateful for all the whistleblowers that came forward with information for me to keep me abreast of situations so that I can keep Marineland in the news over the last 14 years that got the attention and quite frankly embarrassed the government, which, typically is how you have to get them to do any action or take any action. And here we are.
2: Well, and you're right. Like, things have changed. 2019, the Canadian government changes the law, no whales in captivity, and they also created some laws that applied to Marineland's whales, like you can't use them for entertainment purposes. Like, that was a big, big move.
3: And that was a hell of a battle to pass that piece of legislation. I think, if I'm not mistaken, it's the longest debated legislation in Canadian history. That was a absolute war to pass this through the finish line. But when we did, it ensured that a lot of animals would not be born at Marineland, because back in 2019, Marineland had breeding approximately 5 to 7 per year. And so when you do the math, and upwards of 30 have since died since we banned the captivity, that would have given us another 35, 40, 50 animals in those tanks. So things were out of hand for too long. It was great to rein Marineland in.
2: Do you see this as a victory, or do you just see it as like a relocation for these whales? Do you feel good about their new homes?
3: I feel good about the fact that they've been removed from Marineland. Marineland's failed water system is precisely why we're here. It accounts for upwards of 60 whales that have died, whales, dolphins that have died since I became a whistleblower in 2012. And I was expressly blaming the water system then and saying, listen, this is going to turn into a catastrophe. And I forewarned of this exact situation, and I'm just, again, grateful that there are survivors, but at the rate that those animals were dying and the way that they were dying, there's no excuse for that. So Marineland deserved to be shut down. They deserved to have those tanks empty. They did this to themselves. The whales are in a better place. That said, the fight for improving their conditions will always exist so long as they're in human care. So they lived for the fight to continue, and the fight continues.
2: I'm not aware of American laws. Do they allow whales to be used for entertainment purposes and the dolphins?
3: The dolphins generally are used, or rather they can be used. They are routinely used. It's not something I love. I don't endorse facilities. I'm grateful that some existed that are better than Marineland. We're always focusing on shutting down the worst of the worst. And they also breed the dolphins. Now, granted, the dolphins that Marineland had went to Spain. But that said, there hasn't been any real beluga breeding, and these facilities have in-house policies not to breed orcas. So they were certainly phasing out the captivity of whales over time. But no, it's the same old thing. I mean, there's still a lot of facilities that need to be shut down out there. But I'm grateful that the ones that these whales went to are really the better of all of them.
2: One of the big eye-openers for myself when I was traveling in the States was at Clearwater Aquarium. And the trainer comes out and she says, "Who wants to see these dolphins do some tricks?" And everybody, you know, everybody starts clapping and hollering. And she's like, "You're in the wrong place, people." And you should have heard the crowd just like quiet. Because things are changing. We know more about their intelligence level, and it's just not fair.
3: We had great success shutting down some facilities in the U.S., and some of those dolphins wound up at the Clearwater Aquarium. And so, the changes, the perspective from the general public, it's been an entire paradigm shift since 2012 when I first reported Marineland for animal cruelty. So it's great to see, it's great to witness, it's great to be a part of, and it has to continue. The pendulum needs to swing way wider so that we eventually have sanctuaries where these animals can exist, you know, feeling the natural rhythm of the sea, in the water, in the ocean, the balanced ocean with the mineral water, et cetera, something that addresses their survival so that they can thrive. Until such a day that they don't have to be in human care anymore.
2: We heard about one of the whale's deaths. The whale was moved, Pikachu, just 2 weeks, leaving Niagara, then dying at Shedd Aquarium. Are you concerned about the other whales that have been moved out?
3: Always concerned. Like I said, these animals have endured conditions that, less than half of them survived since 2019, essentially. The odds are already against them. They are compromised. Much of them will have to remain on medication and treatment forever, for as long as they exist. Some will and what quite possibly die. Again, but these deaths, you're not going to point the finger at the facilities that are trying to essentially rehabilitate them. That's what this is. These are compromised animals. It's just, it's a shame that Marineland allowed for them to wallow in that filth, that toxic water for as long as they did.
2: So what happens now with Marineland? Is it no more? I guess we look at, they look to sell the property.
3: There's a conditional sale that's in place. The animals had to be moved. They're moved now, so at some point the public will be privy to what exactly that looks like. My understanding of it, I've been told, and I can't quite frankly guarantee anything, but I've been told it's in the interest of keeping an amusement park there. So we hope that we see improvements and it benefits the community as a whole, and there's a lot of jobs, et cetera. I mean, that's what that plot of land deserves.
2: I watched your documentary, The Walrus and the Whistleblower. Do you have an update on Smooshie for us?
3: Yeah, she's thriving. She's great. She actually just had a calf, which is wild, and she's a more protective mother than I was. So she's great at being a walrus again. When she and I had a relationship, the reality is that was wholly unnatural. And it was, while anomalous and crazy to witness and especially be a part of, I mean, that guided the entire inspiration for what's become of Marineland. But to see her happy with interacting with her baby and other walruses and other fish and penguins for that matter and seals. I mean, she's in a far more sophisticated facility than I ever imagined could actually exist. And she needs to remain in human care, so she's in the best of hands. That victory alone fills my heart every day, and everything else at this point has just been gravy. And it's just super grateful just to witness it.
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5: Good morning. I'm Matt Holmes. A muggy one today. Right now it feels like 33 degrees. Coming up, summer heat returns, a surge for an old favorite, and running the region. First check on traffic.
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7: The in-town drive is trouble-free. We're still dealing with some overnight construction on the Niagara-bound side of the QEW at Fairview, taking out a couple left lanes through that stretch, and volumes filling in on the Toronto-bound side of the QEW on the downside of the Burlington Skyway Bridge to Fairview Plains Road, and slow as you make your way through Guelph Line toward Walkers. 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
5: In news, Environment Canada issuing a heat warning for Niagara. Temperatures expected to reach 30 or 40 degrees when you factor in the humidity. Officials reminding everyone to watch for the early signs of heat exhaustion. That includes headache, nausea, dizziness, and intense fatigue. Now, all of this while we look ahead to the fall. The summer didn't exactly give us extended heat, but we certainly saw our share of intense rain. Meteorologist Doug Gillum from the Weather Network says Labor Day weekend should be nice.
8: It looks like we will have a very well-timed reprieve overlapping much of the long weekend. We're going to be less humid and actually have a few days of dry weather at the end of the week. Late Thursday, especially Friday, Saturday, should be into Sunday. We may not make it through Monday, but in several days of drier weather for the long weekend. We go back into next week and it's back to sort of an active pattern, not as hot and humid as this week, but still overall mild.
5: Gillum says we will finally get some stretches of dry weather later on this month with fewer thunderstorms. He also believes that we'll have a delayed start to winter this year, and it's a little bit early, but he is expecting below average snowfall totals for the winter months. Canada's last captive whales have left the country. Marineland shipping off 30 belugas and 4 dolphins over 6 moves to 5 different aquariums in the largest collective relocation of captive whales the world has ever seen. Caitlin Mitchell is the Director of Legal Advocacy at Animal Justice.
9: We are at a really exciting time, though. Canada now has no whales and dolphins in captivity, and I think that's a huge moment, but it's bittersweet because, of course, the way this played out really was tragic in many ways, and, you know, really, we have failed these animals in many ways.
5: That tragedy came as one beluga named Pikachu died in Chicago. A senator from Arizona, Ruben Gallego, is visiting Ottawa to raise awareness about the many Americans who do not support Washington's trade war with Canada. He says no president should be imposing tariffs on Canada and that the current measures are hurting Arizona's housing market.
10: We already are seeing some of these ramifications of this, you know, in terms of our housing shortage. We rely heavily on Canadian timber. Every time we get into these tariffs wars, some of that ends up tripping into that world, and the everyday Arizona that's trying to buy an affordable house now finds itself having to pay 10% more, sometimes above market. That is just dumb.
5: Trump, of course, hit Canada last month with 50% tariffs on a range of goods following the breakdown of trade talks between the two nations, but for the first time since those trade talks broke down, it's believed that Canada's finance minister had a face-to-face meeting with his U.S. counterpart, François-Philippe Champagne, not sharing the details, but it looks like he met yesterday at the G20 finance minister's meeting in Carolina with Scott Bessent. South of the border, MapQuest. Yeah, MapQuest is seeing a surge in popularity on app charts in the U.S. after saying that it would not be renaming Lake Ontario.
11: President Trump signed an executive order to change the name last week. The company said its mobile app received hundreds of thousands of downloads after its announcement refusing to change the name last week. MapQuest climbed to number one among navigation apps in Apple's U.S. App Store. Trump has also reached out to Apple requesting the name change. Google Maps has already begun displaying the name Lake America for U.S. users.
5: A Niagara man is running 115 kilometers to support a local charity in Niagara Falls. Adam White planning to run the region on September 26th and 27th to help raise funds for the bridge. They run a food recovery program that picks up foods that are set to be thrown out by hotels, restaurants, banquet centers, and more. The bridge then distributes that food to those in need. Adam says the idea, well, it came to them as he attended the group's gala last year.
12: Steve, who runs the bridge, was talking, and it just really resonated with me that it's such a huge problem we have, that so much food is thrown away, but actually the you know, the way we solve this is really simple, is, you know, people can collect it, repurpose it, and actually feed it to people that really need it.
5: Adam will run the entire length of the Welland Canal, the Friendship Trail, around the Niagara Parkway, and finish at the bridge on Queen Street. We've got a link to donate on our website. And this one will be probably frustrating to hear, but repair work is underway at Dolly Parton's star on the Hollywood Walk of Fame.
13: It comes 1 week after the iconic singer's death at the age of 80. Someone scratched out Parton's name on the star. The star had become a large memorial of flowers, cards, and other tributes. The star had already been scheduled to undergo repair work due to prior cracks. After it was cleared to make way for that work, somebody vandalized it.
5: For more local news that matters, go to cktvnews.com. In sports, the Blue Jays now 2.5 games back of that final wildcard spot in the American League. This after a 6-1 loss to the Guardians down in Cleveland last night as they opened that series. Teams will play again tonight. Dylan Cease on the mound for Toronto. Well, and Jackfish finally ending their regular season with an 11-3 win over London last night. The game was started back in the middle of August, delayed a couple of times due to rain earlier this week. They finally finished it up last night. Now the Jackfish can move on to the playoffs, where they will play London in the first round. Game 1 is Friday night in London. The Jackfish will host Game 2 Saturday night at the Pond. Over to the U.S. Open Tennis Tournament, all three Canadians in action today. Felix Auger-Aliassime, Denis Shapovalov, and Leila Fernandez all in action. And Hamilton's Forge FC playing a 1-1 draw against Super Quebec in the first leg of the Canadian Championship semifinal. Hamilton will host the second leg next week. Weather's next.
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5: Forecast, we've got a yellow heat warning from Environment Canada with temperatures today getting up to about 30, but feeling like 40 with the humidity. There's a chance of a shower or a thunderstorm popping up through the day as well. Tonight down to 20. Tomorrow, more of the same. A mix of sun and cloud, 27. It's going to feel a little bit cooler, though. A high of 35 when you factor in the humidity. Still a chance of a shower or a thunderstorm. And then Friday, Saturday, Sunday, beautiful weather. Mix of sun and cloud, temperature around 23 or 24 degrees.
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1: Welcome to the show. It's coming up at 7:10 here on this Wednesday morning, and listen, we have something called the 5:30 Club. I'm not going to tell you get the most news in the 5:30 Club, but Greg and I do have a good time. Generally, we leave 5:30 Club topics in the 5:30 Club. We just like to leave it as a little special gesture for those who are up the most early with us in the morning on the show. But Greg,
19: what?
1: Yeah, we have an update.
19: Oh. Oh my God.
1: Greg, yeah. We in the 530 Club talked about your stinky car.
19: Right. And garbage got left in it. It broke.
1: You left garbage in your car. The garbage bag broke somehow. And you said your car stank. Now, you came in. This started because you were worried that you might smell bad.
19: Right. And by the way, I've cleaned the car. I've scrubbed the car. I've vacuumed the car. I've sprayed the car. I've got baking soda and vinegar in there.
1: Visibly have baking soda on the seat. The physical box and the powder can be seen.
19: Yes.
1: So I can attest to your efforts to clean the car. But what we just did during the news.
19: We did a test.
1: You said, come out and smell the car.
19: Right. Because I'm having it detailed after the show today.
1: So we went out and you took a video of me smelling your car.
19: Now, you're like, because the spill happened in the back seat, and you were asking, should I open the back seat door?
1: And I said, which side? And you're like, you said, doesn't matter.
19: I don't, it doesn't.
1: So I chose the most, the best spot to videotape, basically, because there wasn't a vehicle beside the side that I went to. I kind of thought, oh, I'm worried I'm not going to smell anything because I'm on the other side of the car. Wow, was I wrong. I didn't smell long.
19: No, it was just popped your head in.
1: It was a moment.
19: I wasn't going to let you get in. I just needed you to pop your head in.
1: Listen, if I had gotten in, I wouldn't have been able to finish the show.
19: You would have had to burn your outfit.
1: I would have to burn my outfit and shave my head. It's horrific, Greg. It is. I told you this morning to burn the seat, and I am standing by that. I know that I don't want to name the detailer now. You mentioned him early this morning, but I'm worried now because if he can't get the smell out, I don't think that's his fault.
19: Yeah, right.
1: I just think it's that bad. Like, it was fully like putting my head into a garbage can.
19: Right. Yes.
1: Yeah.
19: And I'm hard of smelling.
1: And you can smell it.
19: I can smell it, but it's like, you know, you get used to smells
1: and then
19: you don't smell them anymore.
1: And then you worry that your house smells and people are going to come over.
19: It's like smokers don't smell smoke on them.
1: Right. Or like I have dogs.
19: Right.
1: Right. So it was raining the other day and they're all wet and I know they smell after.
19: Yeah.
1: They're out and they're wet.
19: But you're used to it. Nose blind.
1: Right. So, but I try to do a lot because I don't want to have like a wet dog smell house.
19: Yeah. And so I had to take it. I had to drive it today because I'm right at 9:15. I'm booked in.
1: We need to call them. Are they open yet? Because
19: they open at 8.
1: Whatever amount of time they have allotted to clean this car is not enough. You know,
19: so Dave's
1: they slotted you in for 2 hours. We're going to need 6. It's not Dave. I'm telling you, man, this could ruin your business.
19: Dave is going to drive me home in his own vehicle because it's going to take all day.
1: It will. No, it will. If you ever get that car back. He's going to have to scrub the color off the seat. Like, it's so
19: He's going to have to...
1: bad.

0: I'm a little bit like, it's a little smell PTSD is what I'm saying.
1: Right.
0: Like I'm a little scared. But I mean, it's all for the sake of the show. I'm going to do it for the show, Greg.
1: Thank you. I really needed a second, or a third nose. Because I had my wife do it yesterday.
0: Right.
1: And she didn't get as far as you. It was like, okay.
0: Right, right.
1: I'm embarrassed.
0: I can't state how bad this is. I guess it's embarrassing, but it could happen to any of
1: them. Yeah.
0: It could.
1: I don't live like that.
0: No.
1: I mean, it was an accident.
0: But I do recommend burning the vehicle. That's my recommendation. Like,
1: yeah.
0: If I was Google or ChatGPT and you put in what to do about my car, it would come back, burn it. That would be the answer.
1: Like the end of the Stinky Car Seinfeld episode. He just gives the car away.
0: Well, he doesn't give it away. He leaves it so that perhaps someone will steal it.
1: Well, he gives the keys to the homeless
0: man. Yeah, but the idea is like, hey, here's a car.
1: It is. All yours.
0: It's all yours.
1: And I don't even think I could do that.
0: No, it would be like the end of that when the homeless man gets in and it's like, burr, burr, burr, burr, when he's making that face. Ugh. Oh. I need some smelling salts. Just to reset the olfactory system over here. I need a reset on this. All right, so stay tuned. Tomorrow morning, we'll see if the smell's gone. Video will be posted. Steph Vivier in the morning. Hope you're following us at 7:15.

0: helpful heads up for dealing with issues through Burlington on the eastbound 403 as you get past Waterdown. We're dealing with a collision, causing some heavy delays as you make your way through that stretch. The left lane is blocked on your Toronto-bound QEW. Volumes just filling in on the downside of the Burlington Skyway Bridge, building through Burlington and Oakville. 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I'm Alexis Feiger, CKTV News Traffic Update.
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2: Forecast, we've got a yellow heat warning from Environment Canada with temperatures today getting up to about 30, but feeling like 40 with the humidity. There's a chance of a shower or a thunderstorm popping up through the day as well. Tonight down to 20. Tomorrow, more of the same. A mix of sun and cloud, 27. It's going to feel a little bit cooler, though. A high of 35 when you factor in the humidity. Still a chance of a shower or a thunderstorm. And then Friday, Saturday, Sunday, beautiful weather. Mix of sun and cloud, temperature around 23 or 24 degrees.
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2: And good morning to you. We are looking at some unsettling weather for the next couple of days here. Hopefully not quite as bad as what we've seen throughout the summer, as one team that's been here to support flood response is now rolling out, and that is Team Rubicon Canada. Joining us now to tell us how the response went is Misha Kaplan, Chief Executive Officer with Team Rubicon Canada. Good morning, Misha.
3: Good morning, Steph.
2: Thank you so much for being here.
3: Thanks for having me.
2: Okay, let's just start with what Team Rubicon Canada is. Like, what do you guys do?
3: We're a veteran-led disaster response organization. We do what we call technical humanitarian response work. So response work that sort of revolves around things that require a significant amount of training, usually very hard work. And we respond to anything, floods, wildfire recovery, ice storms, anything that's sort of a climate-related disaster.
2: Okay, and so who are the people that make up the team?
3: We're sort of roughly divided by military veterans, so individuals that have left either a full military career or who have done some level of military service. First responders, so paramedics, police, fire, people like that. And then another third of our volunteers come from the sort of skilled civilian world. So just individuals that want to participate and are willing to do the hard work.
2: Tremendous. Okay. And so the reason you came in, of course, is because of a couple of outstanding rain events that forced flooding in St. Catharines and Lincoln. Tell us about, why you responded to the region.
3: I think just because the need was very significant there. Part of it was, flood recovery work is something that we've done a lot of. So we do, it's a space that we know how to operate in and we know how to be effective in. We also have a huge amount of volunteers within the sort of Toronto, St. Catharines area, that space between, I guess, the Greater Golden Horseshoe. And so we thought it would be a great opportunity to get those volunteers on the ground and help a community that had been, as you just mentioned, quite impacted by those significant weather events.
2: Okay. And so, we're talking thousands of homes. Now, many of them were able to do their own thing to get their basements cleaned up. Maybe they had the means to do that. Tell us about who you were helping specifically.
3: So whenever we do an operation like this, we always liaise with the local authorities. So in this case, the city of St. Catharines and the town of Lincoln, to identify who are the most vulnerable residents, who are the individuals that might be, older folks, for example, that aren't able to do some of that work on their own, individuals that either did not have insurance or who had limited insurance. So individuals that were sort of higher on the vulnerability scale, that's always where we put our efforts.
2: Okay. And in this case, how many households was that?
3: So we served 175 households. About 60 of those were full basement muckouts, where we were literally ripping up everything right down to the concrete foundation. In many of those cases, it was a wellness check or just dropping off a dehumidifier or some other sort of more limited thing, just helping move a really big piece of furniture. So overall, 175 different households. And as I say, about 60 of those were sort of full basement muckouts.
2: I mean, that's a big undertaking. How long would it take to do a basement like that, to get that all cleaned out?
3: It can be anywhere, depending on how much work the homeowner has done, depending on how impacted the basement is. One of them took a team of six individuals a full 2 days to do. And then in other cases, it would take sort of 3-4 hours for the same size team to do.
2: Yeah, kind of just depends. Talking to Misha Kaplan from Team Rubicon Canada, who's just demobilized here after 3 weeks of helping with the flood response. When it comes to, you said, Misha, that you guys will respond to pretty much anything. How does this flood compare to other missions or similar situations that you've gone to?
3: I think one of the big things that sort of jumped out to us was the fact that if you're just driving through, I was in St. Catharines myself a few weeks ago to help. And if you're just sort of driving through some of the neighborhoods that were most impacted, you wouldn't be able to tell that there'd been such a huge, significant weather event, unless you looked at, you know, some of the garbage by the curb and things like that. Compare that to other disaster sites, you know, where we've gone into where a wildfire has wiped out the town. It's all very visible. But then the moment you go into some of these basements and you see how high the water was, you see that the water was in some cases mixed with sewage and things like that. You really get a tremendous sense of how significant the flooding was there. But you really have to go into some of the basements and the homes to see it if you didn't actually see it in the moment of the flooding.
2: Yeah, it's all a bit hidden. I've even heard in some cases that people, maybe elderly people, don't go into the basement as much, right? Like, they've been kind of set up so they don't have to go down there. And some, until family members prompted them, didn't even go and look them to know that they were flooded.
3: Yeah, we certainly encounter some of that as well. Absolutely.
2: Okay. Talk to me about the difference, because, of course, you've got rainwater coming in, clean water versus the sewage. That does certainly complicate things.
3: It does. Yeah, it's not easy work. By stretch of the imagination, you know, you're wearing, the volunteers that we deployed are wearing, in some cases, full Tyvek suits. So you sort of picture those kind of plastic, almost hazmat looking suits, full respirator, eye protection, things like that. And you're working in these really hot conditions where there is, you know, it usually doesn't smell very good because of, you know, the water issue you just mentioned. And also because, you know, the original storms happened in July. So when we were there sort of a few weeks later, the mold had a time to sort of settle in and things like that. So it was not an easy workspace for our volunteers by any means.
2: Okay, tell me about these volunteers. Now, you told me a little bit about what their backgrounds might be. I mean, I'm glad they exist, but why would they want to do this? This is such hard work.
3: It is. It's funny, you know, they're just incredible people, our volunteers. You know, like anybody who volunteers to work in the humanitarian response space, these are individuals that are just really dedicated to service. As I said, you know, roughly two-thirds of our volunteers come from service backgrounds, military, first response, things like that. And then the rest of, you know, the other core group of our volunteers are civilians that just have a real strong sense of service. You know, these are individuals. I was working, for example, on a site with a firefighter from Calgary who was using his vacation time to come and do this work for a week. So you do get a tremendous sense of service within the volunteers that we deploy.
2: Oh my God, these humans are so amazing. That's wonderful to hear. Tell me about the residents that you were helping, Misha. I mean, that's got to be it, right? Like, just the fact that they're in this difficult time, to see someone coming in to help them, that's got to be just an incredible feeling.
3: Yeah, that's generally what we encounter with residents. In any kind of operation we do, you know, wherever it is in Canada. In St. Catharines, I think what we really found was just this, how surprised people were to have experienced this. You know, individuals that had never had to worry about that kind of flooding before, and were just overwhelmed with how extensive it was, how extensive the damage was. So, you know, they're always happy to see someone who is just there to say, I'm happy to help. You don't have to pay me anything. You don't have to worry about anything else. I'm just here to help. Let me know what needs doing and we'll get started on doing it. So there's usually a real sort of strong emotional connection, I think, that's sort of developed between the homeowners and the volunteers that are working on the site.
2: Well, what's more emotional than our homes, right? Like, especially, you know, just, it's where we live. It's a basic need. We all have to have shelter. And when it's sort of attacked in this way, to have people come in and say, you know, don't worry, it's going to be fine. Like, that's a lifelong thing that they'll remember.
3: Oh, absolutely. And there's always things, you know, the very heartbreaking stories, you know, individuals telling us about mementos they were saving for their grandchildren that are now completely destroyed. So there's always those heartbreaking stories. But I think it's part of the sort of psychosocial recovery process for a lot of individuals. They just want to tell you their stories. They want to know that you're listening. And we try to provide that service amongst the other things that we do.
2: That's really beautiful. Misha, this is fantastic. I mean, we didn't, you know, want this to happen, but because it did, and you, Team Rubicon Canada, exist, such a tremendous help. So thank you so much to all of the volunteers who came and supported during this time. And thank you for the time this morning.
3: Oh, absolutely. Thanks very much, Steph. I appreciate you having me.
2: Yeah, anytime. Team Rubicon Canada wrapping up their flood response in St. Catharines and Lincoln. And that's Misha Kaplan, who is the CEO of Team Rubicon Canada. Check them out. Maybe this is something you'd like to do in your volunteer time. Coming up, we're going to have some laughs. Alex DeWitt, comedian, coming to Spotlight Comedy Club. He does some great impressions. And, you know, they don't love getting up early to be on a morning show, but we appreciate that they do. So we'll talk to Alex. Gene's going to be here as well. And group therapy. You got a question, comment, or concern in your life, we will give you advice. Ruth Unwrought will be in. This is CKTV News.
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7: 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Hot, humid, and unstable today. Right now, it feels like 33 degrees. Coming up, calling for change with Niagara Police, back to school vaccinations, and a run for charity. 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
8: The drive is crash-free as you head out. The 406, 405, and 420 are still pretty lightly traveled. Your Toronto-bound side of the QEW has volume from Nikola Tesla. Continues over the Burlington Skyway Bridge. Not too bad as you make your way through Burlington and Oakville, but we are dealing with issues on the East 403. As you approach Waterdown, we have a collision reported. 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Learn more at jumpstart.canadiantire.ca. I'm Alexis Spiger, CKTV News. Traffic update.
7: In news, it may be September, but it's feeling a lot like mid-July today. A heat warning issued from Environment Canada after a muggy day yesterday. We're expecting much of the same today. Temperatures expected to reach 30, but feel like 40 with the humidity. This is, we saw more than our fair share of intense weather this summer, so you might be a little bit anxious to know what's coming for the long-range forecast for fall and winter. Here's Weather Network meteorologist Doug Gillum.
9: As we get deeper into September, we think that we're going to settle down. Temperatures, we're not going into the depths of autumn, but we'll finally get some stretches of drier weather, which we often do see in September. It's less heat, so less boiling of the atmosphere. You get fewer thunderstorms developing. So the end is in sight.
7: Gillum says he thinks we'll have a delayed start to winter this year with a below-average snowfall. The family of a Font Hill man wants more after a report showed that Niagara Regional Police failed to comply with police requirements. The report from the inspector comes after 59-year-old Ralph Berger died at his home back in 2024, this after calling 911 for help at 3 o'clock in the morning. He was unable to speak during that call, and a return call went unanswered, yet no emergency crews were sent to his home. Ralph was found dead the next morning by his family. Here's Ralph's brother Rick.
10: Kind of indicated everything that I was thinking, that the police were trying to cover everything up, but it still does not give us exactly why no one was sent, because of the negligent way that the police conducted this investigation.
7: Rick is also calling for the resignation of Police Chief Bill Forty over the handling of the investigation. It's less than a week before school starts. Canada's Chief Public Health Officer urging parents to check that routine childhood vaccinations are up to date. Children should receive two doses of the measles, mumps, and rubella vaccine before they start school. Dr. Reimer says just because some are not up to date with their shots, that doesn't mean they're anti-vax.
11: I think most of the time it comes to competing priorities. Life is difficult when it's hard to pay the bills, when it's hard to make ends meet. Focusing on preventative care, that can be hard to get that to the top of the to-do list.
7: The doctor says it's important to ensure the kids are protected before they go into an environment where viruses can spread easily. The last whales held captive at Marineland have left the country. The 30 whales and 4 dolphins have moved to the Shedd Aquarium in Chicago, SeaWorld locations in San Diego and San Antonio, the Georgia Aquarium in Atlanta, and Oceanographic Valencia in Spain. Caitlin Mitchell is Director of Legal Advocacy at Animal Justice.
12: There is cause for celebration, right? We've put this really dark, cruel chapter behind us now as a nation, and I think that's something to celebrate. But none of us would have wanted it to go down this way. You know, these animals can be used to breed future generations now in the United States and Spain. That is not what our law was intended to do.
7: Shedd Aquarium says that Pikachu, a beluga whale, died shortly after her arrival due to dehydration. Canada banning whale and dolphin captivity in 2019, but grandfathered in the animals at Marineland. A long run set to support a local charity this month. Adam White planning to run 115 kilometers on September 26th and 27th to help raise funds for the Niagara Falls charity called The Bridge.
13: For those that don't know The Bridge, they are primarily a food recovery program. So they recover food from restaurants, fast food outlets, anywhere that would normally chuck away lots of food that would go to landfill. They recover it. And then they feed it to people in need.
7: Adam plans to run the entire length of the Welland Canal, the Friendship Trail, around the Niagara Parkway, and finish at the bridge on Queen Street. He's hoping to raise $20,000, which will be matched by an anonymous donor. We've got a link to Adam's Instagram page and instructions on how to donate over on our website. And the man who wrote the screenplay for Friday the 13th has passed away.
14: The script for the 1980 horror classic was written by Victor Miller, who died Monday near San Francisco at the age of 86. Miller wrote several screenplays for director Sean Cunningham, though Friday the 13th is what he's most remembered for. He also wrote for television and won several daytime Emmys during the 1980s for his work on All My Children. Characters created by Miller will return to the screen this fall in a prequel to Friday the 13th called Crystal Lake, which premieres on Peacock on October 15th.
7: For more local news that matters, go to cktvnews.com. In sports, the Blue Jays lost game one of a crucial series down in Cleveland. The Guardians beating Toronto 6-1. The Jays are now 2.5 games back of Cleveland for that final wild card playoff spot. The teams play again tonight. Dylan Cease gets the start for Toronto. Well, and Jackfish finally ended the regular season with a 11-3 win over London last night. The Jackfish will begin the playoffs on the road Friday night. They host game two of that first round series Saturday night at the Pond. All three Canadians at the U.S. Open Tennis Tournament in play today. On the men's side, it's Felix Auger-Aliassime and Denis Shapovalov on the court. On the women's side, Layla Fernandez will play. Hamilton's Forge FC playing a 1-1 draw with Super Quebec in the first leg of the Canadian Championship semifinal. Hamilton will host the second leg next week. Your weather's next.
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7: Forecast, we've got a yellow heat warning from Environment Canada with temperatures today getting up to about 30 but feeling like 40 with the humidity. There's a chance of a shower or a thunderstorm popping up through the day as well. Tonight down to 20. Tomorrow more of the same. A mix of sun and cloud. 27. It's going to feel a little bit cooler though. A high of 35 when you factor in the humidity. Still a chance of a shower or a thunderstorm. And then Friday, Saturday, Sunday, beautiful weather. Mix of sun and cloud. Temperature around 23 or 24 degrees.
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2: 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This is Steph Vivier in the morning.
3: Thank you so much for being along. Steph Vivier in the morning, home of the stinky car. We are following the trail of the stinky car, Greg's stinky car. I believe this is Dave, the one who's going to be actually detailing your car, Greg, who is texted in here. He said, funny bit, the smell should fade eventually. Good luck on the detailing, though. So maybe that's not the Dave.
23: Yeah, I don't know.
3: Maybe that's not. Okay. Well, a Dave is going to be doing this.
23: Yeah.
3: Okay. If you won the lottery, though, you wouldn't have to worry about it. You just throw that bad boy away and get yourself a new car, which is what I suggest. We got a $100 OLG voucher to give away. 905-688-2582. Caller number.
23: Oh, 22.
3: 22. My favorite number. 905-688-2582. 905-688-2582. That's the number. Good morning, Gene. Have you smelt Greg's car?
24: Well, I parked my car, and I heard you guys talking about it at about 10 minutes after 7 this morning. And basically ran to the entrance door with my magic key like this, head of my mouth.
3: Good, like, good call.
24: Please, don't let me vomit. But the parking lot reeks. And and it's, I mean, it's an open air.
3: No.
24: It's an open air parking
3: Usually
24: lot.
3: Usually it smells.
24: No, it stinks. It's stinking
3: it's a new level.
24: High heaven.
3: We might all need detailing jobs.
24: And Greg's, all the doors were closed on his car.
3: I know.
24: And I'm like, you know, half a football field away, and I'm going, what is that? Oh.
23: Which I shouldn't be worried about anybody stealing anything, getting in there. Like, I could leave all four
24: stealing,
23: doors.
24: Stealing? You know what? People are going to feel so sorry for you. They're going to leave money on your windshield wipers. You poor guy.
3: We should put the OLG vouchers in the car. That's the competition. Never mind being the right caller number. Who is ballsy enough to get in there and grab one of these
24: Not
3: vouchers?
24: Me.
3: It, the stink is like cartoon level. Mm-hmm. You know, when the green thing is in the air. Yeah. That's what's happening.
24: So are you going to take another video tomorrow?
3: Tomorrow, I have committed to. I'm going to have to do some kind of heavy hypnotic therapy to get rid of the PTSD. I have committed to putting my face back in the car to smell it once again.
24: Oh, jeez.
3: So, I had a joke about a backseat of a car, but I'm going to leave it and ask you what happened. Is it happening on your show?
24: No, I want to hear the joke.
3: No, I'll tell you off the air.
24: Oh,
3: I don't think we should.
24: Come on. The listeners are going to be so disappointed now.
3: They can take it on their own.
24: Okay. The price of diesel is going up big time tomorrow, and it could go up on Friday. And if it does, it'll be the highest diesel has ever been in Canada. And if it keeps on this way, there are predictions that the price of food will skyrocket towards the end of September and October. It's very, very serious.
3: It's very concerning.
24: Yeah. And the other thing I'm paying attention to today is the weather, because as Matt reported, there's a heat statement in effect, and it could feel like 40 degrees by this afternoon. So I checked out all these weather sites at 4:30 this morning. And there's a very good chance that between 3 and 8 o'clock tonight, we could have, like, flash flooding kind of weather and the possibility of tornadoes. Now, Environment Canada comes out with their next forecast at 11 o'clock this morning. So Alex and I will have a better handle on that. And Walter is in for the drive today. And the next forecast after that will come out at 3 o'clock. So, but whatever you're doing, like, really, really watch the weather closely this afternoon, because humidity and then a little bit of low pressure and a little bit of high pressure, thunderstorms, possibility of tornadoes, exactly what we don't need.
3: Exactly what we don't need. As I just talked to Team Rubicon Canada, who's wrapping up and leaving the area, and my goodness, could we be in for this again?
24: Well, you know, it can change.
3: And we don't know exactly where, right? Yeah. It's like, okay, this could happen in some place around here, but maybe not. Maybe it doesn't actually come in, you know. So, but it is kind of eerie out there today.
24: I'm going to be watching my weather radar. Yeah, okay. So that's a big thing. Reverend Michael Korn is here. We're going to reflect on the 29th anniversary of the death of Princess Diana, which was on Monday. And the question I have for him is, you know, the country that gave us the Magna Carta and so many beautiful things, what is wrong with their media? I mean, they hounded Diana, and now Harry and Meghan Markle and their kids are going back to the UK. And if you want, I watch a British talk TV. I find it fascinating. I mean, they're not talking about their immigration problems or the price of food or the war in the Gulf. It's just, it's so negative. It's they hate Meghan. They hate Harry. It's like people, get a life. What's wrong with you? So did they not learn anything from her death? I don't think so.
3: Doesn't seem like it. They do make themselves easy targets, though, as they went on a campaign to make a bunch of money by besmirching the family name, and now they've run back to them. So, you know.
24: That's a crazy mixed up family.
3: It really is. Well, and I think that's part of, like, why does this still exist, right? Yeah. So now it still exists, and it's become a target for hate.
24: And I'm also going to talk about the brand new Dyson toothbrush.
3: Ooh.
24: Have you heard about this?
3: No. What does it do?
24: Everything. Okay. It's got a camera. It's got AI.
3: No.
24: It's got everything.
3: I do love dental health, but too far.
24: And the price tag is $790.
3: I would imagine so. That's what a Dyson anything is going to get you. They got into the hair products. They're very good, though. Listen, I had a Dyson vacuum, didn't have the receipt, don't know where I got it, whole thing. I call into the line. They were like, all right, run it for us. Like, I had to run it and put speakerphone on so they could hear it. And they're like, oh, no. And they sent me a new one.
24: Wow.
3: They're so good.
24: I won one at a contest in a draw, and it's a great vacuum cleaner.
3: Yeah.
24: But almost $800 for a toothbrush?
3: Well, I want to find out more about what it does.
24: Yeah, everything.
3: Does it floss it?
24: Everything.
3: Okay.
24: You name it, it does it.
3: Okay.
24: As a matter of fact, they hired, it was developed by 650 engineers, and they actually hired engineers in the University of Singapore to develop artificial plaque so they could test it with, I guess, fake teeth or something like
3: that. Right. Like enough people don't have plaque on their teeth to test it on?
24: I don't know. $790 for a toothbrush.
3: Man, it's getting dark out there right now.
24: It is,
3: Seems like we're here at the wrong 7 o'clock. All right, Gene, thank you so much.
24: Okay, 9:05. See you then.
3: Gene Valaitis back with you between 9 and noon. We were looking for 22, Greg.
23: Pam.
24: Oh, nothing sticks to her personality.
3: Congratulations, Pam. You have a $100 OLG voucher to play Lotto 649 tonight. Good luck to you. Let's take a look at the roads.
1: Heads up, finding some light volume now on the Toronto-bound side of the QEW. As you approach 50, no issues reported on that drive. And as you continue Toronto-bound, slow again as you get past Fruitland. Your Toronto-bound QEW is a heavy drive from the Red Hill that continues over the Burlington Skyway Bridge with the regular volume through Burlington and Oakville. Jumpstart helps kids across Canada access sport and play so more kids could get into the game. Learn more at jumpstart.canadiantire.ca. I'm Alexis Spiger, CKTV News Traffic Update.
4: Forecast, we've got a yellow heat warning from Environment Canada with temperatures today getting up to about 30, but feeling like 40 with the humidity. There's a chance of a shower or a thunderstorm popping up through the day as well. Tonight down to 20. Tomorrow, more of the same. A mix of sun and cloud, 27. It's going to feel a little bit cooler, though. A high of 35 when you factor in the humidity. Still a chance of a shower or a thunderstorm. And then Friday, Saturday, Sunday, beautiful weather. Mix of sun and cloud, temperature around 23 or 24 degrees.
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3: Thanks so much for being along, and Labor Day weekend coming up. Looking for something interesting, fun, and funny to do. Spotlight Comedy Club in St. Catharines has been bringing some incredible acts, and this weekend is no exception. Alex DeWitt is going to be there, and if you've not seen or heard any of his comedy before, I highly recommend going to follow him at Alex DeWitt Comedy. He's joining us now. Good morning, Alex.
25: Good morning. Thanks for having me.
3: Oh, well, thank you so much for being here. I know the comedy gig is like late night, so early morning radio isn't always the most fun. So I appreciate it.
25: I haven't been up this early in about 15 years. So this is this is great. It's an experience.
3: It is. We try to give you the full experience. Hopefully a nap is in the cards a little later on for you. Have you been to St. Catharines before?
25: I have, yeah. I haven't performed at Spotlight yet, and I'm really excited. The show's this Saturday.
3: Yeah, this Saturday. Okay, great. How did you get into comedy? Like, you know, we had this list of things people think that they're good at until they see like a professional do it. So it is harder than people think it is. How'd you get into it?
25: I started when I was about 18. Weirdly enough, I went to school. The Humber School of Comedy, which just ended its course. It went on for about 20 years. I went in 2009, and I just started kind of doing open mics and clubs, and I wasn't doing it too much. I was working like these odd jobs and a bunch of different stuff in my 20s, and I gained kind of more life experience and things to talk about. And then around 27, I just kind of hit the ground running and started doing it full time. And yeah, here I am.
3: How has social media played into your career? Because on one hand, you know, you want to post bits, but you don't want to post too much because you want people to come see you. At the same time, it's a great tool to get people interested.
25: I mean, social media has really been helping me. I'm now just kind of taking advantage of it and going on the road more. And it's been like a really good tool to kind of get my name out there, and not just in Canada, but in the U.S. as well, and overseas too. So it's been great.
3: And it has been getting you some recognition at Comic-Con. Mike Judge actually named you. What was that like? He was calling you. He really enjoys your Tucker Carlson impression.
25: Yeah. That was like surreal when that happened. I woke up to a bunch of people DMing me. And I'm going, oh no, I'm in trouble for some something like that. And it turned out that he was talking about me at Comic-Con, and I found the timestamp with the clip, and I was just like, oh my god, I gotta tell my parents and everything, because I grew up kind of like a King of the Hill fan, and he had the South Park guys next to him who were kind of, you know, listening to him, and Andy Samberg was there, so that was my whole childhood, like right there.
3: Wow. You know?
25: So I'm still riding the high from that. It's been about a year. No call from Mike Judge yet, but okay. I'm still, the phone's still open.
3: That's right. The juice is still there. Well, enjoy that. So you've got, what would you describe your comedy as? Like, you do a lot of impressions on your social media. Do you bring that into the act as well?
25: I do, yeah. So I do impressions. I talk more about my life, my family. It's pretty typical, but it's brought from kind of more of the millennial point of view, and kind of how I grew up in the era that I grew up in. That's kind of my identity growing up. That was sort of my thing. Just more, you know, I was huge into rap music. I was huge into, I'm a huge film buff. So I talk more about that from more of like a pop culture standpoint. So I try to bring as much of my pop culture knowledge into things, and I think it's been working so far.
3: Okay, talking to Alex DeWitt, comedian. He's going to be at Spotlight Comedy Club coming up on Saturday night. You can follow him at Alex DeWitt Comedy on Instagram, and I'm sure other places as well. You said you've been doing this for, you know, a while now. Do you still run into times when it's like, oh my gosh, I just can't get this crowd with me?
25: You do. I did recently. And it's kind of, your morale is lowered with stuff like that. But, you know, just like one good set, that's all it usually takes for you to kind of be encouraged again. But yeah, you know, you encounter that quite a bit. I mean, I live in Toronto, and you perform in front of crowds sometimes where it's older people, younger people, a mix of both, and some people are having it and then other people aren't. And it's kind of like a weird high wire act that you got to learn to sort of master and find a balance, you know? Sometimes people are difficult. It just kind of is what it is. Comes with the territory.
3: Yeah, for sure. You never know if your kind of comedy is what they're in for. Where do you think comedy is right now? Like, there was a time, I guess, a few years ago when it was like everything was not funny. People were getting canceled. Right. Like, people just couldn't take themselves. Everyone's taking themselves much too seriously. Where are we at now?
25: I think we're in a better place. I think that every now and then there's somebody who says something, does a joke, where you're kind of reminded, oh yeah, no, the internet still exists, and people on Twitter are gonna do their thing. But as long as, again, like, the attempt is to be funny, I think anything goes usually.
3: Love it. Okay, and you also mentioned, you know, going down into the States as a Canadian comedian right now. Like, there's obviously a lot of tensions.
25: Tons.
3: Yeah. What's your perspective on that?
25: My perspective? I don't know if I have a perspective. I talk a lot in my act about how I try to act smart around politics, but I really, as soon as you start debating with me, I really have cards. I have no true knowledge of anything. I mean, my Tucker Carlson impression's gotten good reception and a few other things. So hopefully I can mend fences between our two great countries.
3: No, Alex, I honestly think you are, though, because you've done this Tucker Carlson on the Canadian trade war, right? So you've, like, tickled the fancy on both sides of the border. So if anyone can unite us, I'm betting on you, friend.
25: I hope. We'll see. We'll see. Cross fingers.
3: All right. So you are with us coming up Saturday night. Are there two shows? What are the times? What do we need to know?
25: There's one show. It's at 8. Yeah, just one show. 8 p.m. at Saturday, September 5th.
3: All right, good stuff. Well, let's sell it out for you. Can't wait. And let us know how the crowd is. And I hope to talk to you again, Alex.
25: Absolutely. Thank you.
3: Yeah.
25: Thanks for having me.
3: Anytime, Alex. Yeah, you got it. Anytime. Alex DeWitt. He's a comedian coming to Spotlight Comedy. Let's support our local venues, everybody. We have, we're very lucky to have a comedy club right here in St. Catharines. Follow him at Alex DeWitt Comedy on Instagram and Spotlight Comedy as well to get those tickets for Saturday night's show at 8 o'clock. Coming up in the 8 o'clock hour, Ruth on Rod's going to be here. We have group therapy. This is where we take a question, comment, concern from you in your life, and we give you advice. This one has to do with a family vacation. Those can always be a bit tricky. Ruth will help with advice on that. Marla Smith's going to be here as well from Pathstone Mental Health, and we will talk about the news stories of the day with the roundtable. This is CKTV News.

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4: 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Hot, humid, and unstable today. Right now, it feels like 33 degrees. Coming up, calling for change with Niagara Police, back to school vaccinations, and a run for charity. First check on traffic.
5: Things aren't looking too bad on the drive as you head out through the Niagara region. It's crash-free. On the Toronto-bound side of the QEW, there's some light volume now through Fruitland. Slow from the Red Hill. That volume continues over the Burlington Skyway Bridge with volume through Burlington and Oakville. On the eastbound side of the 403 approaching Waterdown, we're dealing with the crash causing volume. 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
4: In news, it may be September, but it's feeling a lot like mid-July today. A heat warning issued from Environment Canada after a muggy day yesterday. We're expecting much of the same today. Temperatures expected to reach 30, but feel like 40 with the humidity. This is, we saw more than our fair share of intense weather this summer, so you might be a little bit anxious to know what's coming for the long-range forecast for fall and winter. Here's Weather Network meteorologist Doug Gillum.
6: As we get deeper into September, we think that we're going to settle down. Temperatures, we're not going into the depths of autumn, but we'll finally get some stretches of drier weather, which we often do see in September. It's less heat, so less boiling of the atmosphere. You get fewer thunderstorms developing. So the end is in sight.
4: Gillum says he thinks we'll have a delayed start to winter this year with a below-average snowfall. The family of a Font Hill man wants more after a report showed that Niagara Regional Police failed to comply with police requirements. The report from the inspector comes after 59-year-old Ralph Berger died at his home back in 2024, this after calling 911 for help at 3 o'clock in the morning. He was unable to speak during that call, and a return call went unanswered, yet no emergency crews were sent to his home. Ralph was found dead the next morning by his family. Here's Ralph. Brother Rick.
7: Kind of indicated everything that I was thinking, that the police were trying to cover everything up. But it still does not give us exactly why no one was sent, because of the negligent way that the police conducted this investigation.
4: Rick is also calling for the resignation of Police Chief Bill Forty over the handling of the investigation. It's less than a week before school starts. Canada's Chief Public Health Officer urging parents to check that routine childhood vaccinations are up to date. Children should receive two doses of the measles, mumps, and rubella vaccine before they start school. Dr. Reimer says just because some are not up to date with their shots, that doesn't mean they're anti-vax.
8: I think most of the time it comes to competing priorities. Life is difficult when it's hard to pay the bills, when it's hard to make ends meet. Focusing on preventative care, that can be hard to get that to the top of the to-do list.
4: The doctor says it's important to ensure the kids are protected before they go into an environment where viruses can spread easily. The last whales held captive at Marineland have left the country. The 30 whales and 4 dolphins have moved to the Shedd Aquarium in Chicago, SeaWorld locations in San Diego and San Antonio, the Georgia Aquarium in Atlanta, and Oceanographic Valencia in Spain. Caitlin Mitchell is director of legal advocacy at Animal Justice.
9: There is cause for celebration, right? We've put this really dark, cruel chapter behind us now as a nation, and I think that's something to celebrate. But none of us would have wanted it to go down this way. These animals can be used to breed future generations now in the United States and Spain. That is not what our law was intended to do.
4: Shedd Aquarium says that Pikachu, a beluga whale, died shortly after her arrival due to dehydration. Canada banning whale and dolphin captivity in 2019, but grandfathered in the animals at Marineland. A long run set to support a local charity this month. Adam White planning to run 115 kilometers on September 26th and 27th to help raise funds for the Niagara Falls charity called The Bridge.
10: For those that don't know The Bridge, They are primarily a food recovery program. So they recover food from restaurants, fast food outlets, anywhere that would normally chuck away lots of food that would go to landfill. They recover it, and then they feed it to people in need.
4: Adam plans to run the entire length of the Welland Canal, the Friendship Trail, around the Niagara Parkway, and finish at the bridge on Queen Street. He's hoping to raise $20,000, which will be matched by an anonymous donor. We've got a link to Adam's Instagram page and instructions on how to donate over on our website. And the man who wrote the screenplay for Friday the 13th has passed away.
11: The script for the 1980 horror classic was written by Victor Miller, who died Monday near San Francisco at the age of 86. Miller wrote several screenplays for director Sean Cunningham, though Friday the 13th is what he's most remembered for. He also wrote for television and won several daytime Emmys during the 1980s for his work on All My Children. Characters created by Miller will return to the screen this fall in a prequel to Friday the 13th called Crystal Lake, which premieres on Peacock on October 15th.
4: For more local news that matters, go to cktvnews.com. In sports, the Blue Jays lost game one of a crucial series down in Cleveland. The Guardians beating Toronto 6-1. The Jays are now 2.5 games back of Cleveland for that final wild card playoff spot. The teams play again tonight. Dylan Cease gets the start for Toronto. Well, and Jackfish finally ended the regular season with a 11-3 win over London last night. The Jackfish will begin the playoffs on the road Friday night. They host game two of that first round series Saturday night at the Pond. All three Canadians at the U.S. Open Tennis Tournament in play today. On the men's side, it's Felix Auger-Aliassime and Denis Shapovalov on the court. On the women's side, Leila Fernandez will play. Hamilton's Forge FC playing a 1-1 draw with Super Quebec in the first leg of the Canadian Championship semifinal. Hamilton will host the second leg next week. Your weather's next.
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4: Forecast, we've got a yellow heat warning from Environment Canada with temperatures today getting up to about 30, but feeling like 40 with the humidity. There's a chance of a shower or a thunderstorm popping up through the day as well. Tonight down to 20. Tomorrow, more of the same. A mix of sun and cloud, 27. It's going to feel a little bit cooler, though. A high of 35 when you factor in the humidity. Still a chance of a shower or a thunderstorm. And then Friday, Saturday, Sunday, beautiful weather. Mix of sun and cloud, temperature around 23 or 24 degrees.
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1: Welcome to your life, Ruth Unruh.
2: Welcome to your life, Steph Vivier.
1: Well, I am so excited to have you here on the show.
2: We got a little ding over there.
1: That's right.
2: I'm excited to be here.
1: Always excited to see you.
2: I want to see you throw something at Greg.
1: You want to see me throw? Here's a pen. Isn't that fun?
2: That's fun.
1: How about this? This is a bottle of hand sanitizer. It expired in 2022.
2: Oh, wow.
3: Here's a coffee mug.
1: For anyone who missed it, in the 5:30 Club, Greg and I threw things at each other because we are separated. Our studios are side by side and we have a window between us. We can look at each other. I have to look to my right. He has to look to his left.
2: I can look just straight ahead.
1: You can look right at him, but
2: from
1: just where
2: I'm
1: my
2: sitting.
1: Microphone is.
3: Yeah.
1: Yeah.
3: I threw a willy at you today.
1: You sure did.
3: Yeah.
1: Yeah.
2: I heard that.
3: Groundskeeper.
1: Oh, wait.
3: Willy.
1: That's the one
2: you
1: threw.
2: That willy.
1: How are things, Ruth Unruh?
2: Things are good. It's looking very dark outside.
1: You guys are cleaned up from your latest flood.
2: We are cleaned up. We had some water in our basement twice now. It was just rainwater, but
1: yeah.
2: we think we've solved the problem.
1: Okay.
2: Temporarily, but there needs to be a more permanent one, and I think there's going to be a new tool required in our home because we need to apparently clean out the big O.
1: I heard
2: as
1: about
2: they
1: it.
2: Say.
1: That's right.
2: As they
1: That's
2: say,
1: right.
2: the big O.
1: And so I was like, "What?"
2: Right.
1: I thought we were talking about your basement.
2: Yes.
1: And then the conversation took a turn in my mind
2: to the big O.
1: Right.
2: But it's all
1: but
2: related.
1: But it is all related.
2: It's all related.
1: Okay.
2: The downspouts go into the big O, which takes the water away from the house.
1: Right.
2: And apparently there's some blockage
1: in the big O.
2: Not root related, more...
1: That's good.
2: Yes.
1: You don't want those roots. Because
2: no.
1: then you have to decide what to do about that.
2: That's right. So, but we have it fixed temporarily, but at least we've, and when I say we...
1: Of course.
2: I listened.
1: Absolutely.
2: I listened
1: of
2: to the
1: course.
2: Assessment and the diagnosis.
1: Of course you didn't.
2: And now we need to find the solution permanently.
1: Now, this goes right into this list that I have here of things that people think they're good at until they meet someone who's actually good at it. Because you were listening to the plumbing thing... But you weren't really, you know.
2: I wasn't really. I mean, no, actually, no, I do know.
1: Okay. No, you did. You explained it very well.
2: I do kind of know.
1: But you maybe couldn't fix it on your own.
2: But I don't know about, like, the tool thing. But actually, I even asked you about it, didn't I?
1: You did. And that's how I ended up researching the big O.
2: Right.
1: And let me tell you, my algorithm is interesting.
2: It's very interesting now.
1: It's very interesting. But back to things that people think they're good at until they see someone. Has this ever happened to you where you're like, wow, I'm a pretty good golfer, maybe. And then you golf with someone who's very, very good?
2: You know, it hasn't. I don't really think I'm that good at anything.
1: What?
2: So... I don't know. I can't think of a thing that I thought I was really good at.
1: Greg, this has to be like drumming, right? Like you do a lot of, you're very
3: yes.
1: musical.
3: Oh, man.
1: And then you see someone who's, you feel like you're kind of like feeling yourself.
3: Oh, yeah. I'm
1: like,
3: in the pocket.
1: Yeah.
3: This is great.
1: Yeah. Yeah.
3: Wow. I should do this more.
1: Yeah.
3: Maybe for a living.
1: Yes.
3: And then I get to my drum teacher's house. And he sits down, plays as a lefty, plays righty because, and it's
1: he's
3: still
1: got to show you.
2: Yes, so he can show you.
3: Because right. I'm a righty, and you can't just swap the kid around, you know. So as a lefty, he'll sit down and just destroy me, you know.
1: Yeah. Here are some of the things people responded to. Fighting. People think they're better at fighting.
3: Yeah, so absolutely. Okay, I could take this guy and then... Pow! Mm-hmm. Right in the nose.
2: That's not something I could really relate to. I've never really thought that.
1: No. How about storytelling?
2: Well, there isn't. Like, no, who's...

0: You're right about that one.
1: Yeah.
0: Stand-up comedy, as mentioned.
1: Mm-hmm. Yeah. It's not easy. I happen to be great at it.
2: That would be a hard one.
1: I did it twice. No, I did it three times.
2: So therefore...
1: I got a la la laugh.
2: You got a la la laugh. You're done.
1: I'm done.
2: Pull a plug.
1: That's right.
2: When you're done that.
1: That's right. Yeah.
0: 10,001 hours.
1: Leave on a high. I just have the 1 hour. Photography.
0: Okay.
1: Yeah. Because we all think we're great at it right now with the phones. We're like, oh, look, I took a picture.
2: See, I don't.
1: No?
2: No.
0: Car detailing. You think you can put as much baking soda and...
2: vinegar.
0: And Lysol as you want.
1: I do have to tell you, Greg, you're not that great at it.
2: Did you smell the car?
1: Ruth, it's horrific.
2: Is it?
1: It's her. I can't... I thought Greg was overplaying it. You're underplaying it. It's so bad.
0: I think I'm underplaying it because I'm hard of smelling.
2: Well, that's what he said. He's hard of smelling from the law, from the COVID.
1: You guys are acting like I should like give him a handicap sticker or something because he's hard of smelling.
2: Well, how would he be able to judge how bad it is?
0: Right.
1: He did tell me it was bad. I was because sometimes Greg exaggerates a little bit.
0: No.
1: And I just thought, oh, Greg's being a little bit dramatic. Like,
2: but he was not.
1: He wasn't in this case.
0: We were going to get you to smell it, Ruth, but you probably have things to do.
2: No, I have things to do today. And I'm wearing my white jeans, even though it might not be dirty. You would think maybe if it smells bad.
1: Smell something bad in
2: white jeans. I've got a really good sniffer.
1: Okay.
2: I do have a good sniffer.
1: Okay, don't do it then.
2: That's why I could smell it when I walked through the parking lot.
0: Come on.
2: Not really.
1: Greg has a stinky car for
0: so
1: anyone.
0: Come back tomorrow and then smell the freshness.
1: The video is going to be posted. We're going to see the difference. If there is one.
0: Your reaction. You almost fell over.
1: You almost
0: fell to your knees.
1: It was like, I got a little dizzy.
2: Did you?
1: Yeah, thank goodness I do a lot of core strength, you know, like just to get.
2: Because you can hold yourself up. Yes.
1: Yeah, yeah.
0: Hey, see this phone?
2: Yeah.
0: Call? There's a call for you.
1: All right, let's take a break. I got to take this call.
3: Seeing more volume on the Toronto Bound side of the QEW. It's a bit slow through Fruitland and volume's heavy from the Red Hill. Continues over the Burlington Skyway Bridge. Regular volume as you make your way through Burlington and Oakville. And problems we had on the eastbound side of the 403 approaching Waterdown have been cleared up. The volume has eased. 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
5: Forecast, we've got a yellow heat warning from Environment Canada with temperatures today getting up to about 30 but feeling like 40 with the humidity. There's a chance of a shower or a thunderstorm popping up through the day as well. Tonight down to 20. Tomorrow, more of the same. A mix of sun and cloud, 27. It's going to feel a little bit cooler, though. A high of 35 when you factor in the humidity. Still a chance of a shower or a thunderstorm. And then Friday, Saturday, Sunday, beautiful weather. Mix of sun and cloud, temperature around 23 or 24 degrees.
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0: This is Steph Vivier in the morning. So much
1: getting out of control in this studio. I have lost control of myself, essentially.
2: I had to go and clean up all the little things you've thrown at Greg. So now you have them back so you can start again.
1: Thank you. It was a lot of stuff I'd thrown.
2: There's a lot of stuff that you threw. Yeah. And one thing in particular that was relatively large.
1: We're going to leave that for the off-air time. All right, you're here for group therapy.
2: I am here for group therapy.
1: We take a question, a comment, concern from a listener. We give advice.
2: The advice is
1: free. The advice is not professional. You can take it or leave it. And we do appreciate. I wanted to say thanks to all the listeners who have trusted us with their stories over the years. We've been doing this over 2 years now.
2: I know. It's really quite phenomenal.
1: Yeah. So are you ready for today?
2: I am ready for today.
1: All right. Here's your question. Instead of Christmas gifts last year and this year, there is a big trip planned with my partner's family in a few weeks. Now, my partner's younger brother wants to bring a complete stranger and her kid along on this family vacation. He just met this woman online 2 weeks ago, swears she's the one, is insisting on changing all the reservations and adding them to the trip. It's so weird. The whole family is talking behind his back and not happy about the addition of these two people we don't know. Are we wrong for not wanting to go on a 10-day trip with a random stranger?
2: Well, first of all, I'm going to question the choice of going away with family for 10 days.
1: That was your first red flag?
2: I mean, yeah. I mean, a weekend is one thing.
1: I've been hearing this a lot, though. Like, instead of doing...
2: Yeah, no, people
1: like,
2: are going...
1: You know, families going away together.
2: Yeah, no, I think it's lovely.
1: Isn't it?
2: I think it's lovely.
1: Just not for you.
2: Well, I'm just saying I think it's lovely.
1: Okay.
2: But I also think that this is your partner's brother.
1: Mm-hmm.
2: So you are a partner.
1: You're an in-law.
2: You're an in-law. And so I don't know, and even with the family, like, isn't this his choice or her choice? I can't remember
1: it's
2: now.
1: It's the partner's brother.
2: So isn't it the partner's brother's choice? 2 weeks, sure. Kid, okay, makes it a little bit more. But if he's willing to make, all the arrangements to include them and pay for it, and ensure that they are taken care of in the same, you know, and not disrupting all the plans, then sure, it may not be the most comfortable thing in the world, but I don't know if there's much you can do about that. I mean, can you forbid somebody for taking somebody on a 10-day vacation with them? I mean, this is his vacation.
1: Yeah, he's
2: as well,
1: already
2: right?
1: going, yeah.
2: And so if he wants to go on a vacation with this woman that he met 2 weeks ago online, then, and there's lots of people that have met online, and they're together now.
1: This is how people meet.
2: This is how they meet.
1: Yeah.
2: And they're together now. So who's to say that it's not going to last, or it's only been 2 weeks?
1: Right.
2: Right?
1: Yeah.
2: It's 10 days. And so that's a long time to be, I'm assuming you're taking time off work. I'm assuming that there isn't an unlimited bank of vacation days that you can take. And he wants to take them with this person that he met and their child. And I don't know. I don't know that there's much you can do. You can be uncomfortable with it.
1: Mm-hmm.
2: But also, has anybody talked to him? It says that you're talking about him behind, everybody's talking about him behind his back. Have you talked to him about your, whatever, like what your concerns are? Your actual concerns?
1: I say get over it.
2: Yeah, that's kind of what I'm saying.
1: Yeah, I say get over it. Here's the thing. Is it weird to invite someone you met 2 weeks ago on a 10-day trip with
2: your family?
1: Like, if she was writing in, maybe a different answer, right?
2: Right.
1: But that's what's happening. Is it weird that this partner has already met this kid? Again, she's not asking about that.
2: Right.
1: This is already happening.
2: Right.
1: So, just get on board with it. Here's the advice that I would have, because we have someone in the family who's going through dating.
2: Okay.
1: And there have been some series of changes of the ones.
2: Right.
1: Right? So there was a long marriage, a breakup of a marriage, and now the one comes around every couple months.
2: A different one.
1: But with the same fervent certainty that it is the one.
2: Right.
1: And generally, if the whole family's together, we'll do a family picture.
2: Right.
1: Just want to recommend, get a family picture without the one.
2: Right.
1: Because we've had to do a lot of photo editing.
2: Ah, yes.
1: Just, as long as everyone's okay with that.
2: Right.
1: Because it kind of sounds like that's what this would be. Like, you're all going away together. You're probably going to take a lot of pictures together. I'm not saying don't include this person in the pictures. But also just...
2: Just get
1: one without...
2: Right.
1: You know, it does save on the Photoshop.
2: Frankly, all of the in-laws could be out of one of the pictures.
1: Yeah.
2: Right?
1: Yeah.
2: Because just because doesn't mean...
1: Well, that's it.
2: You don't know.
1: Things change. I also say be welcoming to her if she is going to come.
2: Yes.
1: Don't exclude her. You were once not part of this family. Be kind. It doesn't mean you're going to be best friends. You might be best friends. Who knows? You might go, you know what? I know why you invited this woman after 2 weeks. She's fabulous.
2: I mean, depending on the vacation you're taking, you know, theoretically, you're with a whole bunch of strangers anyway, right? Like, let's say you're going on a cruise, right? You're going to be spending 10 days with the same kind of group of people, right?
1: Yeah.
2: So... I agree. Be kind, be welcoming, and suspend your judgment.
1: For 10 days. Aren't we all our best selves on vacation anyway?
2: Well, you don't want to ruin your 10-day vacation
1: because
2: you're upset about a choice somebody else made. That really, how much impact does it have on you?
1: Not a lot.
2: And she might be the loveliest thing you've ever met.
1: Who amongst us also hasn't... become best friends with someone on vacation.
2: Oh, yeah.
1: And then never to speak to again.
2: Never to see them again.
1: Never to see them again. They're on my Instagram.
2: Right.
1: I'm
2: going
1: to like a story every now and then. But we'll never talk again.
2: No. You have good intentions.
1: That's right.
2: Yes.
1: At that time, we couldn't be closer.
2: Right.
1: We couldn't have had more fun together.
2: You couldn't imagine your life without without this person in it.
1: Without Steve and Jamie.
2: Right.
1: What a great couple.
2: Yes.
1: You know? And then... It's over.
2: And then it's over.
1: So let it just be that.
2: Right.
1: Yeah.
2: Your vacation brain, right?
1: Vacation brain.
2: And everybody's wonderful.
1: Everybody's fabulous.
2: Right.
1: Spend some time alone with your partner or yourself, whatever the goal is of the vacation.
2: Yeah.
1: You don't have to invite this new person and their child into everything, but do be welcoming and kind and try to suspend the judgment.
2: And imagine, imagine how she might be feeling.
1: Right.
2: Coming into this.
1: Awkward.
2: Like all of a sudden this guy she met. Is inviting her on a 10-day vacation with his family.
1: Yeah.
2: Like, there's a lot of pressure there.
1: A lot of pressure. And who knows, you know,
2: right.
1: what's going on.
2: And
1: that
2: she's
1: side.
2: Agreed to it, apparently.
1: Apparently. So, anyway, if she wants to write in, 905-688-2582, Steph Vivier.
2: We got some advice for you.
1: We have some advice. Greg, do you have anything to add to this?
3: Road trip?
1: You got it. Just the three of us.
3: Yeah. Could you go on vacation with me?
1: Not in your car.
3: I'm driving.
2: Yeah.
1: We're not going in your car.
2: Not if we're having, from what I understand, not if we're taking your car.
1: Let me throw you the keys. This has been Group Therapy.
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9: Good morning. I'm Matt Holmes. 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Hot, humid, and unstable today. Right now, it feels like 33 degrees. Coming up, calling for change with Niagara Police, back to school vaccinations, and a run for charity. First, check on traffic.
10: Bullheads up northbound 406 after Glendale. We have a collision reported causing some heavy volume through that stretch. Through Burlington, east on the 403, good news past Highway 6 north. Problems in the left lane have been cleared. Damage is done. You're still going to find delays are pretty heavy. On the Toronto-bound QEW, still finding the regular volume. 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I'm Alexis Spiger, CKTV News Traffic Update.
9: In news, Environment Canada issuing a heat warning for Niagara. Temperatures expected to reach 30 or 40 degrees when you factor in the humidity. Officials reminding everyone to watch for the early signs of heat exhaustion. That includes headache, nausea, dizziness, and intense fatigue. Now, all of this while we look ahead to the fall. The summer didn't exactly give us extended heat, but we certainly saw our share of intense rain. Meteorologist Doug Gillum from the Weather Network says Labor Day weekend should be nice.
11: It looks like we will have a very well-timed reprieve overlapping much of the long weekend. We're going to be less humid and actually have a few days of dry weather at the end of the week. Late Thursday, especially Friday, Saturday, should be into Sunday. We may not make it through Monday, but in several days of drier weather for the long weekend. We go back into next week and it's back to sort of an active pattern, not as hot and humid as this week, but still overall mild.
9: Gillum says we will finally get some stretches of dry weather later on this month with fewer thunderstorms. He also believes that we'll have a delayed start to winter this year, and it's a little bit early, but he is expecting below average snowfall totals for the winter months. Canada's last captive whales have left the country. Marineland shipping off 30 belugas and 4 dolphins over 6 moves to 5 different aquariums in the largest collective relocation of captive whales the world has ever seen. Caitlin Mitchell is the Director of Legal Advocacy at Animal Justice.
12: We are at a really exciting time, though. Canada now has no whales and dolphins in captivity, and I think that's a huge moment, but it's bittersweet because, of course, the way this played out really was tragic in many ways, and, you know, really, we have failed these animals in many ways.
9: That tragedy came as one beluga named Pikachu died in Chicago. A senator from Arizona, Ruben Gallego, is visiting Ottawa to raise awareness about the many Americans who do not support Washington's trade war with Canada. He says no president should be imposing tariffs on Canada and that the current measures are hurting Arizona's housing market.
13: We already are seeing some of these ramifications of this, you know, in terms of our housing shortage. We rely heavily on Canadian timber. Every time we get into these tariffs wars, some of that ends up stripping into that world. And the everyday Arizona that's trying to buy an affordable house now finds itself having to pay 10% more, sometimes above market. That is just dumb.
9: Trump, of course, hit Canada last month with 50% tariffs on a range of goods following the breakdown of trade talks between the two nations. But for the first time since those trade talks broke down, it's believed that Canada's finance minister had a face-to-face meeting with his U.S. counterpart, François-Philippe Champagne, not sharing the details, but it looks like he met yesterday at the G20 finance ministers meeting in Carolina with Scott Bessent. South of the border, MapQuest. Yeah, MapQuest is seeing a surge in popularity on app charts in the U.S. after saying that it would not be renaming Lake Ontario.
14: President Trump signed an executive order to change the name last week. The company said its mobile app received hundreds of thousands of downloads after its announcement refusing to change the name last week. MapQuest climbed to number one among navigation apps in Apple's U.S. App Store. Trump has also reached out to Apple requesting the name change. Google Maps has already begun displaying the name Lake America for U.S. users.
9: A Niagara man is running 115 kilometers to support a local charity in Niagara Falls. Adam White planning to run the region on September 26th and 27th to help raise funds for the bridge. They run a food recovery program that picks up foods that are set to be thrown out by hotels, restaurants, banquet centers, and more. The bridge then distributes that food to those in need. Adam says the idea, well, it came to them as he attended the group's gala last year.
15: Steve, who runs the bridge, was talking, and it just really resonated with me that it's such a huge problem we have that so much food is thrown away. But actually, the way we solve this is really simple. Is, you know, people can collect it, repurpose it, and actually feed it to people that really need it.
9: Adam will run the entire length of the Welland Canal, the Friendship Trail, around the Niagara Parkway, and finish at the bridge on Queen Street. We've got a link to donate on our website. And this one will be probably frustrating to hear, but repair work is underway at Dolly Parton's star on the Hollywood Walk of Fame.
16: It comes 1 week after the iconic singer's death at the age of 80. Someone scratched out Parton's name on the star. The star had become a large memorial of flowers, cards, and other tributes. The star had already been scheduled to undergo repair work due to prior cracks. After it was cleared to make way for that work, somebody vandalized it.
9: For more local news that matters, go to cktvnews.com. In sports, the Blue Jays lost game one of a crucial series down in Cleveland. The Guardians beating Toronto 6-1. The Jays are now 2.5 games back of Cleveland for that final wild card playoff spot. The teams play again tonight. Dylan Cease gets the start for Toronto. Well, and Jackfish finally ended the regular season with a 11-3 win over London last night. The Jackfish will begin the playoffs on the road Friday night. They host game two of that first round series Saturday night at the Pond. All three Canadians at the U.S. Open Tennis Tournament in play today. On the men's side, it's Felix Auger-Aliassime and Denis Shapovalov on the court. On the women's side, Layla Fernandez will play. Hamilton's Forge FC playing a 1-1 draw with Super Quebec in the first leg of the Canadian Championship semifinal. Hamilton will host the second leg next week. Your weather's next.
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9: Forecast, that yellow heat warning hanging over us today. 30 degrees, going to feel closer to 40 with the humidity. There's a chance of a shower or a thunderstorm popping up through the day. Tonight down to 20. Tomorrow a little bit cooler. 27 is going to feel like 35 with the humidex, but there's still a chance of a shower popping up. And then things are moving on nicely Friday and right through the holiday weekend. 24 degrees with a mix of sun and cloud on Friday. 23 and a mix of sun and cloud on Saturday. Sunday, a sun cloud mix and 23. You get the picture. Monday, a mix of sun and cloud and a high of 23.
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0: This is Steph Vivier in the morning.
1: All right, welcome in to the Wednesday morning roundtable. All right, joining Ruth Unruh community leader is Pathstone Mental Health, Marla Smith.
20: Good morning.
1: Good morning and welcome to the program, Marla. It is a zany morning in here.
20: It sure is. Is it because we're in the burr months now?
1: Could be.
20: September.
2: Well, it doesn't feel very burr to me today.
20: No, it's very humid.
1: It's super humid. You can tell by my hair. No, we've been throwing things at each other. We've been smelling stinky cars. It's just a wild morning.
20: The energy is, yeah.
1: You know what? I'm good with it.
20: Are you? Yeah. Maybe it's the lead up to Labor Day. These kids need to get back to school and have some structure around them. That's what's going on with
1: these two kids right here, yes. Greg and I. All
20: maybe
1: right.
20: They just missed each other.
1: I did miss Greg. He was gone all summer.
20: Mostly,
1: was here, sad.
20: Yeah. Except for Wednesdays.
1: Except for Wednesdays, and I wasn't sad. But the other time, mostly sad. Mostly sad the whole time. Marla Smith, Pathstone has a very exciting new event coming up in October.
20: We do. It's called Unmasking Hope, and it is super exciting because it is a high tea affair at Club Roma, and we've never done anything quite like it. It's sort of Bridgerton inspired.
2: Cool.
20: But here's the coolest part about it. So, like, it's a high tea event, and it's a fundraiser for Pathstone. But if you purchase the VIP ticket, which is just $90, you get your own coronation ceremony.
1: Oh!
20: Okay, so here's the neat part. We ended up procuring high-end tiaras. And everybody will get a custom tiara. Wait, you will get seated in the throne and a picture getting your tiara on. And the tiaras come with a backstory. So you know how, for example, like the queen would wear a crown and they'd go, this crown is from the German emperor from 1945 and the emeralds are from wherever. Anyways, they're all going to have their own backstory.
1: Ooh.
20: And almost every single crown is unique.
1: Okay.
20: So anyways, that is my cool perk that I think is
3: so
20: super
3: coronation
20: unique.
3: Ceremony, something that I go through every day, yeah. Except this would be, you know, there'd be other people there.
1: Right. You do this every morning.
20: Right.
1: Renee put the crown on your head.
20: Yes.
1: And yes. All right.
3: And
20: these crowns are beautiful.
1: All right. Pathstone's website to find out more information.
20: You got it.
1: Okay.
20: PathstoneMentalHealth.ca/hope.
1: We love it. All right. Let's get into some of the topics of the day. We now know how much it costs to put that big Ontario, that giant Lake Ontario sign. It costs $25,000. $25,000 to put up a sign. Let me tell you, Marla, I think you and I could have done it for $20.
20: Listen, I think we got a lot of procurement issues with the province right now. And I think there's some other things going on. And, you know, it makes me wonder about some of our vendors, too, like, are we taking advantage of the province by jacking up prices, you know, in order to take advantage of that? And, you know, from my point of view is, you know, I see that the province's point on the sign because I actually very much support it. And I think that we need to reinforce that this is Lake Ontario. But I think the other thing we need to do is the province does have a responsibility to ensure that taxpayers' dollars are being used wisely and that they are procuring the right vendors for these things, because being a steward of taxpayers' money is part of their responsibility.
1: It had to be done quickly, though, so we knew there was going to be extra costs on it.
3: Yeah, I guess so. It's an emergency job,
1: I don't know if
3: right?
1: it had to be done quickly, but it was done quickly.
3: So there'd be sort of an up fee because of the emergency situation. I honestly think I support that it's Lake Ontario, and it will always. I don't know that we needed a sign. I don't know that we needed to spend $25,000 on a sign. It's interesting to me that when Doug Ford has a bee in his bonnet about something, things get done quickly. Yeah. But I'd like to see a bee in his bonnet about some of the other things that are happening. $25,000, I suppose, in the grand scheme of things, isn't a huge drop in the bucket when it comes to the provincial budget. But it's still taxpayer money. Mm-hmm. And there's a lot of people out there that... that could use some, you know, extra healthcare, that could use some extra ODSP, that could use some extra things. And so, I don't know. I just feel like if it's his issue, things happen. But if it's everybody else, like, how do we get him to feel the same about some of the other issues?
1: I guess to the procurement piece that Marla brought up, it's almost like the attitude is what you just said, Ruth, like, oh, it's only $25,000.
3: Maybe.
1: You know, yeah. And that's where I think vendors know that if I can get $1,000 for a sign from my regular customer, I've got this quick change order coming from the province. Well, I'm going to jack it up 5,000%. And then the labor to install it was put in on a Saturday.
20: No, absolutely. So, you know, and I guess I just want to make sure that we're being responsible, because stewarding taxpayers' money is a big part of elected officials' roles.
1: All right, let's talk a little bit more about the procurement issues, and we're going to talk about teachers now. So the teachers, elementary school teachers here in the province have been given $750 where they can use on a portal that is being offered by Staples. So they can take the $750, it's to get school supplies for their classrooms. Now, the issue with the portal that was provided to teachers is that the same exact items that are being offered in the portal are much more expensive than if you just go directly to the Staples website. For example, a pack of notebooks is priced at $2.51 in the portal, when online you can get it for 79 cents, $2 for some markers in the regular one, Whereas the portal, they're paying $482. Now, generally, I have a business out of this, Ruth. The idea behind getting pricing and working with a specific customer or a specific supplier, rather, is that they give you better pricing. This seems to be the opposite.
2: Right. Bulk buying, right?
1: Yep.
2: So you're going to get a lower per unit price because you're buying many more units than you would just individually. I mean, I take it then that the $750 isn't actually given to them. It's like you've got an account, yep, and you have to go through this process in order to access that $750. If you could take that, if you could submit receipts, you could get a way better deal. Yep. And because you're buying them online or whatever, and you could get way more supplies. So it seems ridiculous to me. Also, I mean, I think we can, it's Staples, an American company again, and I'm not sure if we've got a competitor here in Canada, but you know, that's kind of an issue as well.
1: Yeah, that is part of it. Marla, I know, yeah, the idea of like submitting receipts, you've got 80,000 elementary school teachers. So that's a whole other make work project to get all their money back. So, I mean, I support the idea behind the portal, but just really implemented incorrectly.
20: Yeah, I agree with you. Like, I think the portal's a great idea. There were approved items that are on there. So, and you know, that helps to ensure, of course, transparency and that people are using the products for what will really help them in their classroom, and not sort of these niche items that may not be sort of moving the classroom forward. For example, like the markers and the notebooks, really stuff that's going to help them in their class. And I believe it's 200 items that they have access to that's been pre-approved. But of course, what's really concerning is that the portal has jacked up the prices, which means their $750 actually goes less, but it also means, like you said earlier, from a procurement perspective, you know, what responsibility did the government have in ensuring that the $750 went as far as it possibly could? And it makes me really wonder about Staples and why they chose to change the prices, because this appears to be a deliberate act in order to draw that $750 dollars per teacher down as quickly
2: times
20: as possible.
2: 80,000.
20: That's right.
1: And they say, you know, you can call in if you notice this difference, but why is this the teacher's job? Like, why didn't the government work out a deal?
20: Yeah.
1: Your lowest price is on this portal.
20: Yep.
1: Even better than what you can get retail.
20: Yeah.
1: So now the teachers have to call in to get the price difference? Are you kidding me?
20: Oh, yeah. And like, they're going to answer their phones with 80,000 teachers calling and dealing with this, you know, especially when it does appear to be a very basic issue. Their website already currently has the correct price.
2: Well, and then sometimes, you know what it's like when show us proof that there's a lower price somewhere else, right?
1: Yeah.
2: And so now what are you going to have to, like, here's a picture of my screen that shows this price. So the price match is against you.
20: Yeah.
2: Right? It's against Staples. Like, I'm trying to buy something from Staples and my price matching is against you.
20: Well, yeah.
2: It's not Walmart.
20: And there is a technicality that we haven't talked about, which is that the price difference that teachers are talking about is that the unit price of a book is, say, 79 cents, but they're only offering it on the portal in packs of four and have inflated the price to, say, you know, $4. So Staples actually is in the position to say, oh, but this is not
1: the same, product. We've all gotten into that situation,
20: yes,
1: too,
20: we have.
1: Right?
20: And so, you know, I think that that is a game again, like this, you know, corporate game. And, you know, it makes me really sort of wonder about how the procurement process works. You know, I like Ruth's comment of that Staples isn't a Canadian company, you know, with this Canada first mentality. You know, I really would have thought, especially with that much money going into it, that we would have supported that. So,
1: all right, let's take a quick break here on the roundtable. Marla Smith from Pathstone Mental Health and Ruth Unruh, community leader. Let's see what's happening out there.
10: Heads up, northbound on the 406 past Glendale. We had a crash reported through the stretch. I am finding the volume is easing up, so that could be in the process of clearing. Now your Toronto-bound QEW still has volume pretty heavy from the Red Hill, continues over the Burlington Skyway Bridge, and regular volume through Burlington and Oakville. 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I'm Alexis Swiger, CKTV News Traffic Update.
9: Forecast, that yellow heat warning hanging over us today. 30 degrees, going to feel closer to 40 with the humidity. There's a chance of a shower or a thunderstorm popping up through the day. Tonight down to 20. Tomorrow a little bit cooler. 27 is going to feel like 35 with the humidex, but there's still a chance of a shower popping up. And then things are moving on nicely Friday and right through the holiday weekend. 24 degrees with a mix of sun and cloud on Friday. 23 and a mix of sun and cloud on Saturday. Sunday, a sun cloud mix and 23. You get the picture. Monday, a mix of sun and cloud and a high of 23.
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0: This is Steph Vivier in the morning.
1: Just when all right, well, thanks for choosing us. It's the roundtable. Community leader Ruth Unruh is here, and Path Stone Mental Health Marla Smith. Update on the water bottle that got thrown this morning. It's broken. The lid is broken.
2: Worth it.
1: Totally worth it. I'd do it again. That's for our early morning listeners who know about the 5:30 Club, where Greg and I throw things at each other, apparently. All right. Let's take it to the latest controversy surrounding Pete Hegseth, who is the Secretary of War. That's what we call it now in the U.S., Marla. Not Secretary of Defense, it's the Secretary of War. And he commented, he put out a tweet where he retweeted a photo of the cadet trainer facility in Vernon, B.C. It was showing two young women in uniform. It had the Canadian flag. It said, "This is real." One of the women was a larger woman, and I guess the idea that he was making fun of, like, mocking our military, which has been something that's been part of the rhetoric for the Trump supporters. He's not backing down from it. He's not apologizing. You have a lot of people who are commenting now saying that this is the, you know, the immature stuff that we are expecting and that we're supposed to be, you know, working with. These are the types of people we're supposed to be making a deal with.
3: Yeah. It's utterly offensive, and it's juvenile, and it's expected. This is the type of government that Donald Trump encourages, and I think that that's the most disappointing part. And, you know, one of the things I've started to learn as I've grown up and sort of experienced different types of leaders is that, you know, when people say leaders set the tone for any organization, I always felt like that was just sort of a cliche thing. But it's not. Leaders do set the tone, and leaders are the people that teach the employees, the managers, how they conduct themselves. And Donald Trump is a really good example of when you treat people others with disrespect, that the others around you will do so as well. And that becomes the culture of the U.S. government. And so, you know, making fun of our Canadians and making fun of our military, you know, that's very much on brand for them. That's that actually gets them ahead in the Trump world. And I think that's the saddest part, especially because, like, I got young kids. My kids are going back to school next week. I would never allow my children to speak like that. So that's not the type of way I want my kids to grow up. And I worry that when young people are looking at that government and thinking about how they want to be as a leader, that that's acceptable.
1: You know, it's interesting you bring this up, Marla. I was with my family in Michigan, and so my nephew is 19 and my niece is 7, and I was chatting with my sister-in-law and just about the insanity of, you know, renaming, like, Ontario and things like that. Now, they're not political people, right? Yeah. But my nephew has never known sort of a office of president that has been respectful.
3: Yep.
1: You know, he would remember, he doesn't remember Biden, or sorry, he doesn't remember
2: Obama.
1: He remembers Trump, Biden, Trump.
3: Yep.
1: Right? That's the understanding in his mind of what the U.S. presidency office is.
4: I think, you know, Marla makes really good points about that. And I think that, you know, there's usually somebody checking out what our behavior is, and depending on what position you're in, if you're a parent, your kids are watching what your behavior is. If you're a teacher, like, all of these things, you're very right that there's a culture that happens, and it's set, the tone is set by the leader. When Donald Trump was first elected to be president in 2016, after that video and recording had come out about, you know, the way you can just grab people.
1: Yes.
4: You know, that was the concern, right? And that he was basically giving permission to all the people that think that way and feel that way about, you know, objects and people and disrespectful and don't have time for. It was giving them permission to speak that way. And now he's done that with his team, and he's done that with a lot, with some of the population of United States, including Canada, right? People are seeing that and they think, well, if he can do it, then I can do it too. It's childish, it's immature, it's disrespectful, it's definitely below the office. And And you know, the fact that it's tolerated in the United States, that, you know, Congress or like, if there's nothing anybody can do about that sort of behavior, that is beyond me.
1: All right, quickly before we go, just a list of things that people thought they were very good at until they saw someone who was actually very good at do it. Things like fighting, driving, acting, any trade, really, photography, doing makeup, those kinds of things. Is there ever anything, you know, like sometimes when I'm playing cornhole, I think, wow, you know, I miss my calling.
4: Yeah.
1: You know, there's still time for me to become a champion cornhole player. Anything you think you're great at, Marla, that sometimes you get humbled by?
3: Yeah. So I learned like the perfection of handwriting from like a perfectionist teacher. And so I thought I was amazing at handwriting. And then I saw calligraphers. And I saw like other people and I was like, yeah, no, like, I just followed the rules and, like, you know, the squiggly lines and whatnot. I just did it the right way. It wasn't fabulous.
1: It wasn't that great. I heard, I didn't know that there was a White House calligrapher. It's a job.
3: What?
1: Yeah. They have a whole person.
3: Missed my calling.
1: I guess.
4: Have you ever watched somebody do calligraphy? Like, it's pretty amazing.
3: Yeah.
4: Right?
1: I have a feeling it's going to end up in my feed now.
4: No, it'll end up in all of you. It was in my feed for a while. I don't know. I must have like watched one thing then it was in there for a while. But it's quite fascinating.
3: It is.
1: All right. What's the name of the tea party coming up for Pastor Mental Health?
3: It is called Unmasking Hope, a High Tea Affair.
1: All right. We'll check that out. Thank you both so much for being here.
4: Thank you.
3: Thank you.
1: That is Marla Smith from Pastor Mental Health and Ruth on Raw, community leader. Thanks to all of our guests. Thank you for listening. And thank you, Greg.
5: My thanks to Gallagher for joining us this morning.
1: An update on the smelly car. Don't miss that. That's tomorrow. Jean's up next on CKTV News.
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8: Good morning. I'm Matt Holmes. Hot and humid today. Right now, it feels like 31 degrees. Coming up, calling for change with Niagara Regional Police, back to school vaccinations, and a run for charity. First check on traffic.
9: Heads up northbound on the 406 past Glendale. We had a crash reported through the stretch. I am finding the volume is easing up, so that could be in the process of clearing. Now your Toronto bound QEW still has volume pretty heavy from the Red Hill, continues over the Burlington Skyway Bridge, and regular volume through Burlington and Oakville. 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
8: In news, it may be September, but it's feeling a lot like mid-July today. A heat warning issued from Environment Canada after a muggy day yesterday. We're expecting much of the same today. Temperatures expected to reach 30, but feel like 40 with the humidity. This is, we saw more than our fair share of intense weather this summer, so you might be a little bit anxious to know what's coming for the long-range forecast for fall and winter. Here's Weather Network meteorologist Doug Gillum.
10: As we get deeper into September, we think that we're going to settle down. Temperatures, you know, we're not going into the depths of autumn, but we'll finally get some stretches of drier weather, which we often do see in September. You know, it's less heat, it's a less boiling of the atmosphere, you get fewer thunderstorms developing. So the end is in sight.
8: Gillum says he thinks we'll have a delayed start to winter this year as well, with below average snowfall. Starting next week, there'll be less GO trains for Niagara. On September 8th, Metrolinx is cutting two weekday trips heading in and out of Niagara Falls. This means there'll be only one train traveling in and out of the region Monday to Friday. Niagara Falls NDP MPP Wayne Gates.
11: We don't need a reduction in GO train services to Niagara Falls. We need to increase it. You can't say you're a world-class destination and you have no public transit. It makes absolutely absolutely no sense.
8: Metrolink says weekend service will not change, although the times for the trains will be altered. They add the changes are being deemed temporary and due to ridership as well as crew and equipment availability. The family of a Font Hill man wants more after a report showed that the Niagara Regional Police failed to comply with police requirements. The report from the inspector comes after 59-year-old Ralph Berger died at his home back in 2024, this after calling 911 for help at 3 o'clock in the morning. He was unable to speak during that call, and a return call went unanswered, yet no emergency crews were sent to his home. Ralph was found dead the next morning by his family. Here's Ralph's brother, Rick.
12: Kind of indicated everything that I was thinking, that the police were trying to cover everything up. But it still does not give us exactly why no one was sent, because of the negligent way that the police conducted this investigation.
8: Rick is also calling for the resignation of Police Chief Bill Forty over the handling of the investigation. It's less than a week before school starts. Canada's Chief Public Health Officer urging parents to check that routine childhood vaccinations are up to date. Children should receive 2 doses of the measles, mumps, and rubella vaccine before they start school. Dr. Reimer says just because some are not up to date with their shots, that doesn't mean they're anti-vax.
13: I think most of the time it comes to competing priorities. Life is difficult when it's hard to pay the bills, when it's hard to make ends meet. Focusing on preventative care, that can be hard to get that to the top of the to-do list.
8: The doctor says it's important to ensure the kids are protected before they go into an environment where viruses can spread easily. A long run set to support a local charity this month. Adam White planning to run 115 kilometers on September 26th and 27th to help raise funds for the Niagara Falls charity called The Bridge.
14: For those that don't know The Bridge, they are primarily a food recovery program. So they recover food from restaurants, fast food outlets, anywhere that would normally chuck away lots of food that would go to landfill. They recover it, and then they feed it to people in need.
8: Adam plans to run the entire length of the Welland Canal, the Friendship Trail, around the Niagara Parkway, and finish at the bridge on Queen Street. He's hoping to raise $20,000, which will be matched by an anonymous donor. We've got a link to Adam's Instagram page and instructions on how to donate over on our website. And the man who wrote the screenplay for Friday the 13th has passed away.
15: The script for the 1980 horror classic was written by Victor Miller, who died Monday near San Francisco at the age of 86. Miller wrote several screenplays for director Sean Cunningham, though Friday the 13th is what he's most remembered for. He also wrote for television and won several daytime Emmys during the 1980s for his work on All My Children. Characters created by Miller will return to the screen this fall in a prequel to Friday the 13th called Crystal Lake, which premieres on Peacock on October 15th.
8: For more local news that matters, go to cktvnews.com. In sports, the Blue Jays now 2.5 games back of that final wildcard spot in the American League. This after a 6-1 loss to the Guardians down in Cleveland last night as they opened that series. Teams will play again tonight. Dylan Cease on the mound for Toronto. Well, and Jackfish finally ending their regular season with an 11-3 win over London last night. The game was started back in the middle of August, delayed a couple of times due to rain earlier this week. They finally finished it up last night. Now the Jackfish can move on to the playoffs, where they will play London in the first round. Game 1 is Friday night in London. The Jackfish will host game 2 Saturday night at the Pond. Over to the U.S. Open Tennis Tournament. All 3 Canadians in action today. Felix Auger-Aliassime, Denis Shapovalov, and Leila Fernandez all in action. And Hamilton's Forge FC playing a 1-1 draw against Super Quebec in the first leg of the Canadian Championship semifinal. Hamilton will host the second leg next week. Your weather's next.
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8: Forecast, that yellow heat warning hanging over us today. 30 degrees, going to feel closer to 40 with the humidity. There's a chance of a shower or a thunderstorm popping up through the day. Tonight down to 20. Tomorrow a little bit cooler. 27 is going to feel like 35 with the humidex, but there's still a chance of a shower popping up. And then things are moving on nicely Friday and right through the holiday weekend. 24 degrees with a mix of sun and cloud on Friday. 23 and a mix of sun and cloud on Saturday. Sunday, a sun cloud mix in 23. You get the picture. Monday, a mix of sun and cloud and a high of 23.
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0: number one at stirring up number two. It's Gene Valaitis on CKTB News. It's time for Valaitis on the News, the early edition.
1: Well, I'm very concerned about two items here on the early edition. Number one is the weather. I mean, look at it outside right now. It's dark and gloomy. First of all, we have a heat warning in effect, and within the last half hour, a squall warning has been issued. So what they're saying is, with the humidity, it could feel like about 40 degrees by mid-afternoon. And I've been on a whole bunch of websites this morning, and all the experts are warning it could, and we really have to emphasize the word could, it could set the stage for severe weather starting mid-afternoon, like 2, 3 o'clock and going into the early evening. And what they're talking about is a lot of rain, which is exactly what we do not need. They're also talking about high winds, hail, even the possibility of tornadoes, all of which we don't need. So the deal with Environment Canada, which is how we get our forecast, is the next one will be out at 11 a.m., and after that, the following one will be out at 3 p.m. But in the meantime, if something comes up, they post these special weather statements. So Alex is going to be paying a great deal of attention to this as we head towards the noon hour. And Walter Zenzik is in for Gonzo at 2 with the drive, and he'll be paying attention to that as well. Hey, you know what? Let's hope it just passes us by. But I think we need to be warned. Oh, and with that in mind, here is my daily reminder. Today is day 41 since the first of the two flash floods, without the province releasing one penny from the disaster relief fund. Okay, here's the second thing I'm concerned about this morning. Diesel at midnight went up 7 cents a liter. And tomorrow, Thursday, diesel is going up by 11 cents a liter. Also tomorrow, the price of gas is going up 2 cents a liter. Now, I'm concerned about this specifically because of the price of diesel. Tomorrow, the average price of diesel across Canada will be about $2.60 a liter. Now, this is when farmers continue to take their crops out of the fields, and they use diesel gasoline in their various pieces of equipment. And of course, trucks use diesel to deliver stuff to stores. And what the experts are saying, this could really increase the price of food by late September and into October and early winter. Now, there's talk this morning that the federal government at 1:30 is going to announce that the federal gas tax will not be returning on September 8th, and that would be a very good thing. But the winter fuel blend will be arriving in just a number of weeks, and with what's going on with Trump and Iran, it could just keep going up and up and up, and that means higher prices for food. The weather and the price of fuel, very, very concerning this morning. So what's happening with the trade war? Well, the Prime Minister talked to the media, and he basically said, hey, you guys in America, stop making fun of us.
2: But it must have those characteristics. And when the Americans stop doing memes, stop throwing shade, stop trying to be tough, and start being serious about having those discussions, we can have those discussions. But it's not constructive, but that's their democracy.
1: Stop making fun of Canada. Well, the Treasury Secretary, Scott Bessent, well, he fought back.
3: Well, you know, we've had a free rider problem with Canada for a long time, and Prime Minister Carney, after getting a little bit of a verbal beatdown from myself, Secretary Hegseth said, "Well, you know, you got to stop throwing shade, and to get the negotiations back on track." Well, he's the one who said we were at war, but you know, I will tell you, like Canadian. Canada had a great military. They were right there at the forefront on the beaches of D-Day. And what the Canadian government has done to the Canadian Armed Forces, if you look at the ranks of NATO spending, they are near the very bottom. Like, they're cellar.
1: Okay. Can I translate what the Prime Minister and what the Treasury Secretary said yesterday? I know you are, but what am I? I know you are, but what am I? I know you are, but what am I? Oh, boy. Are there any adults in the room, please? Oy, oy, oy, oy. The Jays lost last night. They play tonight in Cleveland and again tomorrow afternoon. Things are slipping away for that wild card spot. Oh, some interesting statistics from August, just in. Umpires missed 4,264 calls and had 1,055 overturned thanks to ABS. Could you imagine if you were that bad at your job? And kids will be back in school next Tuesday. And that includes the kids and young adults in Newfoundland and Labrador. In the Maritimes, they tend to use the Hilroy Canada exercise books. I remember those when I was going to school. They feature a map of Canada on the cover. Well, even the students are a little bit perplexed in the Maritimes because

0: showers or thunderstorms. Tomorrow it is also going to be 27 degrees. Mix of sun and cloud, chance of showers. Humidex up at 35. Still looking on track to cool down a little bit for Friday into the weekend. Friday it's supposed to be 24 degrees with a mix of sun and cloud. Saturday it's going to be 23 and a mix of sun and cloud. And same exact thing on Sunday. Right now it's 21 degrees, feeling like 29. With your CKTB News weather, I'm Alex Hobson.
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14: Hey, welcome to Hump a Boo Boo Day, whatever that means. One thing that is reliable, you can get a hold of me by text at 905-688-2582. Later on this hour, it's Wednesday. That means Chris Sims from the Canadian Taxpayers Federation will be here. And we always talk about your tax dollars and whether they're going up in smoke or down the drain. All right. It is Wednesday.

0: Wednesday, and we always welcome back another regular guest. My good friend, the Reverend Michael Korn, is here. Good morning, Michael.
1: Good morning to you.
0: Good morning to you. Hey, Michael, the American part of Lake Ontario is now Lake America. And, oh, Michael, the outrage, the pearl-clutching. Hey, hang on a second. Canada is where the statue of Sir John A. Macdonald was put in a box by the Speaker at Queen's Park. The university where I earned my degree, Ryerson, is now the Toronto Metropolitan University, because Edgerton, bad man. The Sir John A. Macdonald Parkway in Ottawa is now an Algonquin name. The Edmonton Eskimos of the CFL are the Antlers. Homeless people are the unhoused. And the government likes to refer to women who are pregnant as pregnant people. We even changed the lyrics of O Canada. It's a great distraction by Trump, but Michael, why are we so upset?
1: Well, look, here's the thing. You gave a list there, and some I agree, some I disagree with. And, I know there are people who say, oh, you should take a stance one way or the other. But life is more nuanced than that. Edmonton Eskimos, yeah, I would change it. But the term is archaic. It doesn't hurt anyone to change the name. It makes a lot of people feel easier, more comfortable. I have no problem with that. When it comes to homeless, I work a great deal with people who don't have a roof over their heads. The term doesn't matter that much, but I think it's defining people by their struggle, and that's what has been objected to. But there are other issues there. Lack of understanding of him, but more than that, Ryerson. I mean, there are many people who have made the case that Ryerson, in fact, was on the right side. He's been singled. Anyway, they can't. An overreaction, an exaggeration, which you can interpret as political correctness, of being woke, if you like. Everything has to change when, no, it doesn't. Some things do, however. And you're right that people have become very upset about Lake Ontario, which is understandable. I mean, I think they should have called it Lake Stormy Daniels, actually. I think it would have been more appropriate. But, yeah, it doesn't matter. It'll go back. Trump is an aberration. Trump is incredibly unpopular throughout the world. He's done a lot of worse things than this. I don't think anyone really knows about it. They don't care very much. But yes, there is a hypocrisy. People get very... And there is this sort of Trump derangement syndrome. I've watched CNN occasionally, not for long. And whilst I can't stand Donald Trump, and I look to the day when he's no longer a part of the body politic, on that station, anything he does, even if it's banal, innocuous, irrelevant, they'll have a panel criticizing it. Everyone should really just calm down a little bit and take it easy and listen to other people, listen to the other side. And I mean, it is a worrying time, and language has been debased in many ways. And when I ride the subway, and they've changed, obviously the subway stops, one of them has changed Dundas, and... there's another issue, because people say that he was a supporter of slavery. He wasn't. He opposed slavery. Now, he didn't want to move as rapidly as some people because he thought they were being unrealistic. There's a big debate going on in the Church of England right now about reparations for slavery. And others are saying, well, hold on a moment. Slavery is an obscenity. I mean, there's an agreement about that. But who were the people who stopped it? Now, how many sailors in the Royal Navy were killed fighting against slavery, trying to stop people who were enslaving others, including some tribal chiefs in Africa? A lot of these, and don't even get me started about Israel-Palestine, and it can be very enervating when you listen to people's ignorance and their hysteria, and when there are genuine issues of pain and suffering and injustice, which we should address, but we can do that without being performative, which a lot of this is.
0: Mm-hmm. Like you, I'm Anglican. I'm not a priest, though. But I'm always curious about the Catholic Church, our friends in that religion. This week, a Quebec Superior Court judge ruled in favor of one of its cardinals, Mark Ouellette, in a defamation lawsuit brought against him by one Pamela Grolieu, ordering her to pay $110,000 in damages. She named him in a class action lawsuit alleging sexual misconduct. Well, he won. But it's yet another chapter of sexual allegations within the Catholic Church that just seem to go on and on and on. I'm always mystified by it.
1: I've written about this for some years. I don't anymore, but things have got a lot better, but there is still a culture of secrecy within a lot of the Roman Catholic Church. And when it comes to sexuality, I was in that church for a long time, and there are things I could say, but even putting abuse aside, when you are aware of sexual relationships taking place that are consensual, I don't want to say too much, but you just know it to be true, yet the line given, the public line about those issues, it's completely contradictory and even hypocritical. I mean, there have been some, I wrote some years ago about a case in Ontario where, I won't go into the details of the abuse, but it's absolutely horrible, just appalling what happened. And there was one case, for example, when another priest opened the door of a classroom and there was a young boy being, well, he was being raped. And the priest said, oh, sorry, and left. I mean, the priest who did most of this, he died, but part of his deal with the courts was to admit on camera what he had done. He didn't show any remorse. He just described what had happened. There was not a settlement, that the court imposed an amount of money. The order involved then appealed it. You'd think they would just be saying, God forgive us, please will you forgive us, we're so sorry, take this money. They appealed it, and the judge said, yeah, I've listened to your appeal, I'm increasing the amount. I think it was then that the largest settlement in, could it be Ontario history? I can't remember the piece I wrote, but it was shocking. And I saw one of the clergy involved, I mean, hadn't done anything wrong, but just talking about things, just the lack of empathy, the lack of shame that went on. And you've got to be careful, because the vast majority of Roman Catholic clergy, they're appalled by this. They would never behave in such a way. They've dedicated their lives to helping others. But I do think that the culture of secrecy and hierarchy, and of course, male dominance, these play into the worst of human characteristics. And it's not confined to that church or to that denomination, that religion, but it does, it should be exposed for the good of, and for the sake of everybody involved.
0: Yeah. Final story here. This past Monday marked the 29th anniversary of the death of Princess Diana. Now, sure, the driver of the car in Paris was hammered, but many people, myself included, believe the media was culpable as well. So here we are. 29 years later, Harry, his wife, their kids are returning to the UK without security, which their father could just sign a piece of paper and they could have. I watch Talk TV from Britain in the afternoon and sometime in the morning. The media hasn't changed. Did they not learn anything?
1: Well, Gene, in their defense, you're talking about a couple who have courted the media from day one. I mean, they have just gone out to get the media on their side. They've played the media. And some of the stories that I don't pay too much attention to it is, you know, they've adopted, co-opted, if you like, friends who can help them. I have limited sympathy here. I do admire the King. I think, although he's not a perfect person, he handled a lot of this well. I do admire the Prince of Wales. I think there is a way, if you're a part of the royal family, to act with a certain decorum. And that's not what we're seeing here. And when you say you could just sign a form and get security, if he did, I guarantee you there'll be questions in Parliament. This isn't cheap. And he has to justify why these people who lived abroad have now decided to come back to do, I don't know, another Netflix series, because I'm not sure what public good they do. And you're going to spend, and it's a lot of money. If you have 24-hour security, that means a whole team of people. And yeah, the public would say, hold on a moment. I don't know if this is appropriate. And I'm afraid I've taken a side here. And I think a lot of pain has been caused. A lot of grief has been caused. And also the Queen in her final months, who didn't deserve that. So forgive me if I sound harsh, I've got limited sympathy with that young couple.
0: You can sound harsh.
1: Sorry,
0: Michael.
1: Sorry.
0: No need to apologize to me. You know what? I'll never be a prince nor a king. So I'm just asking the questions. Anyway.
1: You'll always be a prince in my eyes.
0: Oh, there you go. Thank you. Another great chat here on a Wednesday morning. Thank you, my friend. We'll do it again next Wednesday. Jeez, did he pass out? Okay, the Reverend Michael Corin. Let's take a break. When we return, Chris Sims from the Canadian Taxpayers Federation. You know what that means. We'll be talking about your tax dollars and whether they're going up in smoke or down the drain. CKDB News. I'm Gene Velaitis.
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5: Good morning. I'm Matt Holmes. Here's what's making news. We've got some hot weather today, but we're looking forward to what could be a really nice Labor Day weekend and maybe a bit of a mild start to winter as well. There's going to be fewer GO trains heading into Niagara. This after an announcement from Metrolinx yesterday. The family of a Font Hill man wants more after a report showed that the NRP failed to comply with police requirements. There's at least a conversation yesterday about trade with the U.S. with the finance minister and the U.S. Treasury secretary. This while an Arizona Senate is visiting Ottawa, raising awareness that many Americans don't support Washington's trade war with Canada. Forecast, the yellow heat warning remains from Environment Canada. There are some showers and thunderstorms that are around Niagara right now, so we could see those pop up. But 30 feeling like 40, the expected high later on this afternoon. Tonight's low down to 20. Tomorrow, more of the same. 27 feeling like 35, a chance of a shower or a thunderstorm popping up. And then things ease off for Friday and right through the long weekend. A mix of sun and cloud, temperature around 23 or 24 between Friday and all the way to holiday Monday.
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13: 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It's Gene Velitis on CKTV News.
0: All right, Alex and I are watching the weather very closely today. Now, I'm not trying to hype this up or anything, and you know, I don't want you to get overly concerned. But there is a squall warning in effect, and there's a heat warning in effect, and they say by mid-afternoon we could have some pretty violent weather. Now, I was just checking two sites where they have weather radar. It appears right now that we're going to get some rain around noon hour. But it looks like the worst of the weather, if in fact we get it, not trying to be a hype guy here, if in fact we get it, it looks like it might start like around 2:30, 3 o'clock. And two weather sites are already saying if we get it, and we'll have an updated forecast at 11 o'clock. Alex will have that at 11:15. If we do get it, there is a possibility of a lot of rain, which we do not need here in the listening area. Also, perhaps hail, and maybe even a few tornado warnings. So just be forewarned. We're keeping track of it here on CKTV News, 15 and 45. You'll hear the weather. And when Alex gets the brand new forecast at 11, you'll hear it when we hear it. And we'll just keep tracking it all morning long. I just want you to be forewarned because, you know, we've had two flash floods already. The ground is still soggy. We don't need any more rain. All right, every Wednesday morning, we welcome back to the show Chris Sims from the Canadian Taxpayers Federation, where we talk about your tax dollars going up in smoke or down the drain. Hey, Chris, I missed you last week. Good, welcome back. How are you?
14: Oh, thanks for having me. I'm good to go.
0: Well, I just received word that our finance minister, Frankie Bubbles, at 1 o'clock this afternoon is going to announce that the federal excise tax on gasoline will not be returned on the 8th of September, and that's really, really good news. However, we have some big problems, Chris, and I'm concerned. Diesel went up 7 cents a liter today, and tomorrow it's going up 11 cents a liter.
14: Oh, my goodness.
0: That will put the average price of diesel at around $2.60 a liter. Now, we're in the middle of harvest season, and tractors and farm equipment use diesels. And the stuff they get from the fields are delivered to grocery stores in trucks, which run on diesel. And the experts are, and with gas, too, the winter fuel blend will be arriving as well sometime in late September. And who knows what's going to happen with this conflict between the United States and Iran, where most of the world's oil comes from. I'm very concerned that here's what they're saying. They said it's really going to put upward pressure on food prices starting in about 4 weeks, continuing through October and maybe even early winter. This is not a good sign at all.
14: It's not. It's concerning. I did want to start with the good news, though. If this actually happens and François-Philippe Champagne, as we know him as Frankie Bubbles, the finance minister, actually does come through and announce that they are indeed leaving off that tax hike, that's a win. That's a win for taxpayers. It's a win for your listeners. I know many of them have probably already signed petitions or sent emails or maybe even told their member of parliament, hey, the last thing right now I can afford is a tax hike. So it's good news. that the finance minister is going to back off on this. So that's good. I want people to take that win. So it's not as bad as it could be, but to your point, so one, when it comes to taxes, on-farm vehicles like tractors, they do get a tax cut, so that's why they will usually use what's called marked fuel. I actually used to work at a full-service gas station. Our marked fuel out west was purple. I think it might be the same in Ontario. But when it comes to the actual cost, Gene, you're right. So if that's, I'll give you an example.
0: Yeah.
14: A big rig tractor trailer truck, those big ones you see on the 401, mm-hmm. they usually have two diesel tanks on them. Big cylinders, you can see them just under the driver's door, right along, right behind the front tire. They typically hold, for those that entire truck, about 1,000 liters. So if you're doing the math, and diesel, you said, is $2.60 per liter?
0: Yeah, it will be starting Thursday morning at midnight. Just after the clock turns at midnight.
14: Okay, so that means, just doing the simple math, that's $2,600. It's costing that trucker to fill up with diesel. So prices, taxes, all of that included. So nearly $3,000. Each time that that trucker fills up. And to your point, Gene, we see all of these trucks out there on the road. They're not just things for us to pass on the highway. They're delivering, they're hauling everything we eat and use. Mm-hmm. And if you start multiplying that by multiple truck trips, and now break it down even to smaller delivery vehicles, like the smaller delivery trucks, every time you increase the price of fuel, you're increasing the price of living. So, yeah, I'm really happy to hear that it sounds like the feds are doing the right thing and keeping that tax off, but the actual price is alarming.
0: Yeah. You know, we have to keep it in perspective. I've been keeping track of this, and I always love giving the good listenership the details when gas is going up so they can mm-hmm. save a few pennies a liter here. On the night before this, whatever they're calling it, thing happened with the United States and Iran, which was 7 months ago, the war that was only supposed to last 3 or 4 days. In 7 months, the price of regular gasoline has gone up 53 cents a liter.
14: That's crazy. Yep. And so just an average size minivan, okay, like a family minivan, not like the big ones out here. Out here in Alberta, there's the big family kind of Hutterite vans.
0: Yeah.
14: I'm not talking about those. I'm talking about just your classic, Dodge Grand Caravan, one of the highest sellers. Those have 75-liter tanks. So if it went up 53 cents a liter for gasoline, people are paying about $40 more per fill up because of that price increase. So you just do the 53 cents times 75 liters, it's $39. It is staggering. And if you say you're a commuter, let's just say, what do you want to do? You say that you fill up three times a month, right? Mm-hmm. That's not every single week, but it's three times a month. That's more than $100 every single month extra you're spending just because of the price of the gas increase.
0: You know, and there's this vicious circle, of course. Diesel goes up. They pass it along to the store. So prices go up. And, you know, I pay attention to food prices. I got a good one for you from yesterday. And in any event, food prices go up. Now, you have to drive to the grocery store to buy those items, but your gasoline price has gone up. So it's a circle that everything keeps going up and up and up and up and up.
14: Mm-hmm.
0: And I was at my local grocery store yesterday. I love lamb. And I took a look at the price of a leg of New Zealand lamb yesterday. $79.45.
14: Oh, that's astonishing. Yep. Because then you're doing the math of adding up all of that cost of the fuel of producing it and then bringing it over here, shipping it, and then trucking it, and then refrigerating it, and whatever markup the store takes and whatever the farmer is getting paid back in New Zealand. Like, yeah, it can get tight out there. I want to also just remind people that keep in mind this store also pays the power bills, right? Mm-hmm. So out west, it's a little bit more that it's natural gas fired. Out there in Ontario, you can have nuclear power, but that also costs money. So every time, I wanted to remind people, remember back about a year and a half ago when the federal government was all keyed up on banning the sale of gas and diesel-powered vehicles, and we were all going to run on battery-powered plug-in cars, and we don't have the juice for that. Like, we don't have the electrical grid capacity to even power those things. So, and here we are now staring down to see this fuel price increase at least going up. People need to remember this when politicians are saying, oh, Let them eat nuclear. Let them eat electricity. Let them eat, you know, no gas or diesel-powered vehicles. Your energy inputs cost a lot of money, or they can. And if they become cascading, meaning what you just described there, farmer, truck, driving to store, powering store, layer on all of those energy costs, we're all paying it. And I can hear people right now saying, what does this have to do with taxes? Well, it's an arbitrary, mandatory thing that you have to pay because most people don't live in yurts, okay? We use electricity, we use fuel. And the government often has a lot of control over the cost. So this is why it's important to keep an eye on energy costs. Yeah. I am worried about it. I'm really hoping that, A, we can get a trade deal with our biggest trade partner and knock off all of this nonsense. And, B, I mean, it's out of our realm of experience there, Gene, but it would be really good if something were calming down in the Middle East, wouldn't it?
0: Yeah. I do want to talk about tariffs and how that will increase the price of a lot of other items. And also the great news story you have on the Canadian Taxpayers Federation newsroom. The federal government rubber stamping raises for 78% of the workforce. So we'll get to that next. Chris Sims from the Canadian Taxpayers Federation with us, as always, on this Wednesday morning. Okay, the weather is a very, very serious concern. So let's toss it over to Alex right away.
15: Yeah, so we do have a yellow warning out there for heat. Typical stuff compared to last month, more of the same. We got Humidex values that could reach around 40, and this is going to last into Thursday, it's looking like. On top of that, we're also expecting some more rain today and into tomorrow. 30 degrees for a high today. 60% chance of showers, maybe a thunderstorm this afternoon. Humidex will get up to 40. Overnight, 20 degrees with thunderstorms. Tomorrow, it's going to be 27 with a mix of sun and cloud and a chance of thunderstorms. Again, humidex of 35. And then on Friday into the weekend, it's going to cool down. It's looking like 24 degrees with a mix of sun and cloud on Friday. And then Saturday and Sunday, it's going to be 23 with a mix of sun and cloud. Right now, it's 21, feeling like 29. 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
23: 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That is so not him. He's Gene Vilaitis on CKTB News.
0: All right, it's Wednesday. That means Chris Sims from the Canadian Taxpayers Federation is with us. Hey, Chris, some breaking news just in the last 5 minutes here. The Bank of Canada is keeping the interest rate where it is, 2.25%. That's good news.
14: That is very good news for people who have mortgages and lines of credit and all that other stuff, because folks, most people have a lot of borrowed money. So that is very good news. I'm trying to focus on the positive here. That's very good news.
0: Yeah. Let's talk about these new tariffs. Canadians are going to pay. If this thing goes on too long, many people will lose their jobs. Businesses will close up and will be paying the price. So we have gasoline up, diesel up, buying certain items with the tariffs. Prices will be going up. Yet, the House of Commons is not in session.
14: Nope.
0: Now, you worked Ottawa for a while, and you know the insides and the outsides better than most. What's going on? What's the Prime Minister doing? He won his three by-elections the other day. The House of Commons should be in session.
14: It should. Now, to be fair, you know, as much as I can be, the opposition will often call for, you know, Parliament to be recalled or we need to deal with this crisis, etc. But in this case, I think it's true. Like, we've got this terrible tariff thing going on with our closest trading partner. And I keep putting it that way because I care about the everyday working people who are listening to your show right now and people like them across Canada. I don't care about the two egos of either Prime Minister Mark Carney or U.S. President Donald Trump. This shouldn't be about them or about a meme war or renaming lakes or putting up a sign at the last minute. All of that is kind of distraction. Mm-hmm. And it's pulling the oxygen away from the key part of the argument. The key part of the argument is this. We do $3 billion worth of trade per day with that country. There are people listening right now whose families depend on paychecks that are directly tied to what those two men are fighting over right now. So I think this is so serious. And yeah, they should recall Parliament. They can do all sorts of things. They can have an emergency debate. They can have hearings. They can get stuff on the record. They can demand to know, for example, the details of the deal that was scuttled. Now, I understand if you're in the middle of a negotiation of not, you know, releasing the information because that's all part of deal making. But once something is toast, right, or put off to the side, yeah, we have every right to know what was in that deal that they walked away from. So, yeah, in this case, I think the opposition is correct in saying that we should be recalling Parliament right now. You know, based on what they're doing with the gas tax, I wouldn't be surprised, Gene, actually, if that's the next announcement we hear, is that all the kids are going back to school in Ottawa sooner than later. I wouldn't be surprised at all if Carney makes that choice.
0: Well, you know, if you take a look at Carney and you take a look at Scott Bessent, the U.S. Treasury yep. Secretary, and Trump, I mean, the ad hominem attacks over the last couple of days, I mean, it's yep. It's classic Pee Wee Herman. I know you are, but what am I? I know you are, but what am I? I know you are. Like, where are the adults? Hello?
14: I know. We need the adults in the room. I know that phrase is overused, but I'll give you an example. Again, $3 billion a day. Okay, people's livelihoods depending upon this. And I think we should call them to the carpet on this, because the Minister of Trade, okay, is paid over $300,000 per year. The Prime Minister is paid close to $400,000 per year. And, Gene, there are deputy ministers, DMs, who never have to run for election. These are permanent bureaucrats who are heads of departments. They're paid, if they're senior, Gene, they're paid close to $500,000 per year on the Canadian side of the border. All of this is to say, between the trade ministers and the deputy ministers and the ambassadors, the entire team who should have been working on this hard for the past year and a half, it's their job to get this deal done.
0: Mm-hmm.
14: Because we've got millions of people who are living paycheck to paycheck counting on them. So just a little inside note, I will point out, I'm not an expert trade negotiator person, but I know two things. One, tariffs are trade taxes. That's all they are. They're import or export taxes. So if we have tariffs, it costs people money and could eventually cost them their jobs, God forbid. And two, the guy south of the border literally wrote and published a book on how to make deals with him.
0: Yeah.
14: It's literally called The Art of the Deal. I'm not joking.
0: Yeah.
14: Like, it's right there. He says, this is what I do. I come in, I do silly things. I come in like a bull in a china shop, like, you know, calling us the 51st state, renaming Lake Ontario, to get your dander up and to make your eye go off the ball.
0: Yeah.
14: And then I look like a magnanimous, nice person when I actually do make you, which is actually financially a pretty good deal in most cases in his book.
0: Yeah.
14: But people just need to focus on the money, focus on the deal. And I'd recommend reading that book. He's got it right there.
0: All right, you nailed that. Final story with the time we have left. You were talking about all these government bureaucrats and how much they make.
14: Goodness.
0: Well, thanks to the Canadian Taxpayers Federation, you reveal this week, the federal government rubber-stamped raises for 78% of its workforce last year. Wow.
14: Yes. Yeah, the government was refusing for the longest time, Gene, to reveal these documents, but through access to information or freedom of information, depending on what term you want to use. In the States, they call it FOIA. It's a very powerful term, actually.
0: Yeah.
14: Based on that, we in those documents, we found that it's 78% of the bureaucrats got a rubber-stamped pay increase. I will point out that this is when the vast majority of federal bureaucrats fail to meet half of their own objectives. Like, Gene, this is like you and I writing our own report card, and we're still failing it. Like, how does that work? I don't know, boo-boo.
0: It's pretty incredible. 336,188 employees got a pay raise last year. That's it's just incredible. Oh, but we should point out, in the interest of being fair and balanced, 0.14% had a pay cut.
14: Yes, and that's probably due to a rounding error of somebody leaving the service or something like that, and it just worked out mathematically that way. I will point out to your listeners, those of us who are on board, thank you so much. If you're trying to convince your sister-in-law that things aren't so bad, here's a good stat for you. The size of the federal bureaucracy, okay, since Trudeau took over in 2015, has increased more than 80%. The numbers of people working within the federal bureaucracy ranks increased more than 80%. The average federal bureaucrat income is around $125,000 per year. The average, Gene. It is crazy.
0: Nice gig if you can get it.
14: I know, right? One last little bit of note.
0: Yep.
14: This was crazy. If we had simply kept pace, say, well, oh, our population's going up. Okay, fine. If we had kept pace, like increasing the bureaucracy at the pace of population, we would have saved more than $7 billion. It's wild.
0: It's incredible.
14: It's wild. And I'm going to be praying for that deal and for folks to have good weather. Seriously, the weather report sounds alarming.
0: Yeah, well, we don't need it after two flash floods. Yep. And interestingly enough, my daily reminder, today is day number 41 where the Ontario government has still not released one penny from the disaster relief fund. Thank you, Dougie.
14: Oh, come on, guys.
0: Yeah.
14: You begging on your knees should have done it, honestly. And speaking to the minister, like, that should have been moving money by now. Goodness gracious. Yeah. Okay, well, we'll keep working on it. Happy Atlas Shrug Day. It's September 2nd.
0: That's right. All right. Thank you, Chris. Talk to you next Wednesday.
14: Bye, Gene.
0: There she goes, Chris Sims from the Canadian Taxpayers Federation. Your tax dollars going up in smoke or down the drain. Let's take a break. When we return, our social media guy, Paul Wright, will be here. Carla Collins with a twist from Hollywood. Oh, no, she's still in Vermont. Adam Sivo checks in. We'll have a highlight from Steph Vivier in the morning. And a crowded hour number three coming up after 11 o'clock. It's all happening right now, right here. CKTB News. I'm Gene Valaitis.
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5: Good morning, I'm Matt Holmes. Here's what's making news. We've got a yellow heat warning today with temperatures expected to hit about 40 with the humidity, but the summer season will come to an end soon. Many are trying to get a sneak peek at the forecast ahead. Doug Gillum says we'll finally get some stretches of drier weather later in September with fewer thunderstorms developing. The Weather Network meteorologist also looking forward to the winter forecast.
3: We think we're going to have a very delayed start to winter, and I think we'll have below average snow for the winter season, especially in December. But all it takes is one kind of freak day that defies the rest of the season to get flurries earlier. I wouldn't be surprised if we see at least some flurries before that, but it's not going to be, you know, some years it seems like winter kind of sets in November. I don't think we have to worry about winter setting in early this year, but could we see some flakes before that? Absolutely.
5: There are fewer GO trains heading to Niagara, as Metrolink says. Starting September 8th, they're cutting two weekday trips heading in and out of Niagara Falls. That means there'll be just one train traveling to and from Niagara Monday to Friday. Now, weekend service will not change, although the times of the trains will be altered. Niagara Falls NDP MPP Wayne Gates says they don't need a reduction in trains. They need an increase of service.
4: We need it for our residents who are working in Toronto. We also need it for the tourists to come to Niagara Falls. September, October, November are beautiful months here in Niagara Falls and right across Niagara. It's Niagara Lake, Fort Erie, to get people to come to Niagara Falls.
5: Metrolink says the changes are temporary and due to ridership as well as crew and equipment availability. They suggest using the GO Bus Route 12, which connects to trains at the Burlington GO Station. The family of a Font Hill man wants more after a report showed that Niagara Regional Police failed to comply with police requirements. The report from the inspector comes after 59-year-old Ralph Berger died at his home back in 2024, this after calling 911 at 3 o'clock in the morning for help. He was unable to speak during that call, and a return call went unanswered, yet no emergency crews were sent to his home. Ralph was found dead the next morning by his family. Ralph's brother Rick says his faith in the NRP is shaken, especially after he met with Chief Bill 40 prior to that report.
24: By him having a meeting with us and just telling us lies and not telling us the truth, that doesn't give us any public trust in policing. And especially the professional standards unit, that's their job too, is to give the public trust and confidence in the police. Well, the way they did their investigation, again, that's something that the service board, that's a different issue that they have to look into. And Chief Forty, I mean, I would call for his resignation, I would.
5: The report from the Inspector General calls for revisions to silent call procedures, enhanced training, strengthened supervisory oversight, and improvements to quality assurance policies and procedures to try to ensure that similar incidents don't happen again. There's at least a conversation yesterday about trade with the U.S. after a two-day meeting at the G20 countries in North Carolina. Finance Minister François-Philippe Champagne met with U.S. Treasury Secretary Scott Bessent. His U.S. counterpart let everyone know what they talked about.
6: We discussed AI. We discussed global imbalances, where the Canadians have been very strong, and we discussed how do we put the trade situation back together, and I think that's going to have to be done at the leaders' level.
5: This is an Arizona senator who's visiting Ottawa to raise awareness that many Americans don't support Washington's trade war with Canada. Ruben Gallego says that no president should be imposing tariffs on Canada and that the current measures are hurting business in his state.
7: We have seen a deteriorating downturn in terms of Canadians coming to Arizona. We've seen it in our hotel rooms. We've seen them at our restaurants. We know where the Canadians go. We know the restaurants they go to. We know the Walmarts they shop at in Arizona. And we've seen this time and time again. Whenever Washington, D.C. does something stupid, it's Arizona that ends up receiving the bad end of this.
5: He went on to call the rhetoric from Trump's team, quote, deeply disrespectful. And there's an unofficial Dolly Parton Day coming this month that you need to mark your calendar for.
9: Drag out your sequins, comb out your wig, and get ready to celebrate all things Dolly on September 25th. That day, written out, is 925. And it's gaining traction on social media as a day to embrace, recognize, and emulate Dolly. It's an unofficial holiday now, but there's a proposed state bill to recognize the day in Tennessee. So go big, bold, and flashy for Dolly. I'm Bree Tennis.
5: 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Hot, humid, and unstable this afternoon. 30 feeling like 40 with a chance of a thunderstorm popping up. 20 degrees the low overnight. Tomorrow, 27 feeling like 35 again. A sun cloud mix, but a chance of a storm. Then a mix of sun and cloud, 24 degrees on Friday. 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
0: It's hour number two, and you can reach me by text at 905-688-2582. Just a couple of notes, some interesting news stories breaking in just the last half an hour. The Bank of Canada is keeping interest rates where they are at 2.25%. Good news if you have a mortgage. Bad news, though, here. The new inflation numbers are out. Inflation rose to 3% in July. So inflation is up. You can blame some of the tariffs. The price of diesel is skyrocketing at midnight tonight. It's going to be its highest price ever in Canada. And that affects farmers. It affects people who drive those transport trailer trucks who deliver to grocery stores. So everything is going up, up, up, up, up. We got to figure out this tariff thing with the United States. All right. This hour, comedian Carla Collins checks in, as does Adam Zivo, and we'll have a highlight from Steph Vivier in the morning. But every Wednesday, we welcome back our social media guy. He is the president and CEO of Link Through Social. Paul Wright is here. Good morning.
25: Good morning, Gene. Great to be here, as always.
0: I just want to give you a report, of course, because I've been talking about this for the past couple of weeks.
25: Oh, boy.
0: The nonstop blackhead and pimple-popping posts on Twitter continue to an alarming degree on my feed, and I don't know what to do about it, but I just wanted to tell you that because you're the expert.
25: Yeah, it's pretty disturbing. You've shared a few of those photos with me as well. And I don't know what to say. It's something that has become a real problem with X recently. And we also were talking earlier off air about a report that came out that Elon Musk is claiming there are more active users and posters on X than ever before. And this is what you're getting on your feed, Gene. So I don't know what that tells you about X.
0: I don't know. Well, Elon Musk is saying that the recent arrivals of Mark Zuckerberg and Nvidia CEO Jensen Huang and Apple's new CEO as of today, John Termes, have accounted for the increase in people heading to X or Twitter, whatever you want. I'd still call it Twitter. But, I mean, so many people visit Twitter now, and I guess maybe that's why the algorithms are kind of screwy lately. And, you know, Steph Vivier in the morning was saying to me, well, if you're getting nonstop blackhead and pimple-popping posts, that's an interesting thing, pimple-popping posts, she said, it's because you're stopping and you're looking at them. I said, I'm not, though.
25: Come on, Gene. Did you stop the first time it came on?
0: What? Yeah, because I didn't know what it was, and I was horrified.
25: So, and then they got you.
0: Yeah. Well, listen, nobody cares about my feed. We have been talking about Meta's settlement, Facebook and Instagram, in the United States, $18 billion. And what Meta was going to do was put in new programs so kids don't get addicted to Facebook and Instagram, and also take some new measures. And you and I thought that was just great. In fact, we were on the air when the news broke. I think it was 2 weeks ago. But now you have discovered something with respect to Canada.
25: Yes. So you're right, Gene. The settlement was $18 billion U.S. Just a couple of the highlights. Teenagers will have a default 2-hour daily limit across Facebook and Instagram combined. From midnight until 6 a.m., teenagers won't be able to scroll through things like Instagram Reels, Stories, explore their Facebook or Instagram feeds. And direct messaging is excluded, so they'll still be able to communicate with friends and family. But that's about it. Now, that covers the United States. We were all excited when that news broke because we've been talking about this for well over a year when they implemented measures in Australia for banning social media altogether under 16. But here in Canada, this does not apply. So the headlines look great that Facebook and Meta have settled and they're going to implement all these things, but in Canada, Facebook and Instagram, under the Meta umbrella, will not have to adhere to those new regulations that they're going to be installing on their apps in the U.S.
0: Yeah, interesting. You know, there's an interesting battle brewing about artificial intelligence data centers. And, you know, in the Hammer, they were going to build one, but so many citizens got together and complained to City Hall that they backed off and said, no, no, no, we're not going to build one. Now, something interesting is going on. A lot of people are suggesting that a lot of propaganda from China is being delivered on sites like Twitter, saying that these data centers are bad. Well, speaking of Twitter, Elon Musk is now saying that we have to build these data centers. He's building independent power plants at his location in Texas and is charging Google and other companies, Anthropic is one of them, to buy power from him. And there's the thought that the Chinese are doing this propaganda secretly so they can take the lead in worldwide artificial intelligence domination. So if we want to lead North America, if we want to lead in AI, we need these data centers and we need the grid to produce an awful lot of power or else China will take over. It's as simple as that.
25: Yeah, I like to compare it to, you know, the space race or the arms race during the Cold War. It's a battle to who's going to get there first, be the most interactive, have the most interactive AI and the most successful AI. So it is a race. And personally, I think some of the property here in Canada that isn't being utilized should be converted into these data centers. And because it's crucial in the expansion of AI, because it's growing at such a lightning speed.
0: Yeah, so I guess the warning is, if you see an anti-data center story on someplace like Twitter, go check the post, where it's from. Do a little bit of research, because chances are it could be coming from a great big call center somewhere in China, being manned by thousands and thousands of people who want to make sure that North Americans are anti-data centers so China can take over and rule everything.
25: Well, this is what I always tell a lot of my clients, Gene. With social media, you should always double fact check or see where these posts actually derive from. And the same thing applies for AI. And even more importantly now, if you're going on ChatGPT or Claude or one of those platforms, you know, double check through Google or another search engine and see where the information is, because you can't take everything as law. That's ChatGPT said it, so that must mean that it's true.
0: Yeah, exactly.
25: So you should always be in the habit. We have to be in the habit on both social media and on AI to fact check. And just getting back briefly to the ban and new implements, new rules being implemented in the States with Facebook Meta, Canada is moving forward with their business.

0: Yep. I know you'll be watching it for us, and thanks for this today, and we'll talk to you next Wednesday.
1: Okay, and hopefully you won't get too many more blackheads this week, Chief.
0: Pimple popping pictures, yeah. Pimple popping pictures. All right, thanks, Paul. I'll talk to you Wednesday.
1: Have a great week, Chief.
0: Paul Wright, President and CEO of Link Through Social. The weather of big concern today. Let's get right to it with Alex.
2: Here's your CKTV News weather forecast. Yeah, there's a yellow warning out there for heat and also some rain forecasted this afternoon. Decent amount of rain. So 30 degrees today is the high. Mix of sun and cloud with a chance of showers. Risk of a thunderstorm in the afternoon. Humid X will make it feel like 40. Overnight, 20 degrees with thunderstorms. Tomorrow, it's going to be 27 with a mix of sun and cloud. Chance of showers. Risk of a thunderstorm in the afternoon. Humid X of 35. Friday, it's going to clear up, it's looking like, and cool down a little bit throughout the weekend. 24 degrees with a mix of sun and cloud on Friday, and then Saturday and Sunday, 23 with a mix of sun and cloud. Right now, it's 23, feeling more like 31 outside. With your CKTV News weather, I'm Alex Hobson.
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2: Hey, everybody, guess what? It's segment number 30. We do 60 a week. That means we're halfway there. And when we're halfway there to the weekend, we like to have some fun. It's Carla Collins with a twist. Good morning. Good morning, Carla.
3: Good morning, Gene Machine. We like to put a little giggle in your wiggle at this time.
2: Yes. Well said. Hey, are you still in Vermont or are you back in Hollywood?
3: No, I am still in Vermont, and I don't know that I want to leave. This place is ridiculously beautiful. I feel like it's like Pleasantville. Everyone recycles. They care about the environment. Bernie Sanders lives nearby, and it looks like it. It looks like a group of seven painting came to life.
2: It's genuinely
3: a beautiful spot.
2: If history is any indication, you know, with the old gentleman, has Bernie tried to hit on you yet?
3: No, but we have gone by his house, so I feel like it'll happen before I leave. You know, fingers crossed.
2: So,
3: also, I kind of look like a drag queen here, just to be fair. People are more outdoorsy, and they're like, what is that coming down the street?
2: What is that?
3: Don't worry about it.
2: What is that hair? My goodness.
3: The hair has gotten a lot of comments.
2: So what's your week been like? What have you been up to?
3: Well, I am mostly I'm doing a custom vision pop board. A joke that I'm here on an artist residence, and I'm continuing to do the illustrations for the Wawa Way. So I've been doing that and then going to very erudite movies, and it's been great. It's been great for that kind of thing. Like there's, you know, the Vermont Film Festival kind of thing. So I saw a very, not well received, but masterpiece Spike Lee movie called Bamboozled. So if you ever get the chance, because I wasn't even aware it existed, it is quite brilliant.
2: Wow.
3: This is the kind of thing, see, in L.A., I'm just as deep as a lunch tray. Here, I'm going to environment lectures, I'm watching movies, I'm about to go see Wild Inside about that owl that escaped from the New York Zoo. I'll tell you more about it. Anyway, you can see I'm in a Vermont state of mind. I feel like you're not following me.
2: No, I am following you. I'm just shell-shocked, that's why. And you're seeing all these great movies. You're working on your new book, which I'm looking forward to, and your beautiful vision boards. And, of course, the highlight of my week was seeing Coyote versus Acme.
3: What was that?
2: Well, it's remember the Roadrunner and Wild E. Coyote?
3: Of course.
2: Well,
3: yes.
2: And the Coyote would always buy products from Acme. And, of course, they would never work, and he would get blown up, sent off a cliff.
3: Yeah.
2: You know, just so in the
3: big fan. Yeah. Wile E. Coyote, yeah.
2: So in the movie, Coyote finally takes Acme to court and sues Acme because of all of his problems. And it is, like I told you in a message, it's the best movie since Gone with the Wind.
3: So this is an actual movie. I thought you were making it funny.
2: No.
3: Oh, I definitely want to see that. I never missed Bugs Bunny. I still watch it.
2: Now, when it was made a number of years ago by Warners, they put it in storage. Mm-hmm. They put it in storage, and they only made it for a tax write-off. But people have been screaming for years and years to release it, and it's finally out. And it's one of those, like, it's half animated, and some people in it, like Will Forte is a lawyer, Foghorn Leghorn is the CEO of Acme. And the interesting thing is, and the Coyote, portraying himself, of course, in the movie, does not say one word, just like in The Roadrunner and Coyote.
3: Well, as you know, in The Roadrunner and Coyote cartoons, he did not speak, but Wile E. Coyote did speak when he was in some of the cartoons with Bugs.
2: Oh, that's right, yeah.
3: Or other characters.
2: Yeah.
3: Yeah.
2: So it's a good one.
3: Oh, my gosh, this is wonderful. This sounds delicious. And for all of us who grew up on it, you got to love that. And look, we're all looking for justice.
2: Yeah.
3: A little bit of justice in the world.
2: Okay, now, You sent me a story about Snoop Dogg. You know, I wasn't a big fan of this guy until I saw him on The Voice. I quite like him now. I think he's a really, really nice guy. Now, is he really doing what you're telling me he's doing?
3: Yeah, how can you not like Snoop Dogg? He's, I fell in love with him when I saw him together with Martha Stewart, because that chemistry, better than Rizzoli and Isles. Mm-hmm. Well, he's apparently looking for an ice cream taster. It's a 3-month contract. It pays $10,000 a month. It's a remote job, and so people were applying to his website. It's his own, like, Snoop Dogg brand of ice cream, which goes, you know, I guess that's on brand. Sometimes you just get the munchies. And it crashed the site, because who doesn't want this job? You're just tasting ice cream, making great money from the comfort of your own home, and you're working for Snoop Dogg. And Snoop Dogg himself is going to phone the person who gets this job. Applications, you can still get at it, kids. For the next, I think, until mid-September. But it's, you know, an AI vets the first ones, and it has crashed the site a couple of times. But great gig.
2: 10 grand a month to taste ice cream.
3: I know.
2: This is up my alley.
3: That's the Gene Machine heaven.
2: Oh, my goodness.
3: And I sent you another story, and you're like, hey, that used to be where I lived in Vancouver. The Penthouse Nightclub. Which is where, you know, ladies dance. That's all I'll say.
2: It's a strip joint.
3: It's a strip joint.
2: Yeah.
3: That's the doggy that I'm in love with. They've been suspended on Meta because of a Lake America joke. Because they're known for their witty marquee.
2: Yeah, they are.
3: As the peeler clubs are. I believe that's what we say in Canada. Anyway, it said, can't handle a pool, but wants our lake. And, you know, Zuckerberg, anyway, they got suspended and taken down, which, of course, as you know, only resulted in more press for them.
2: Of course.
3: Because there's no bad press, and that's why you and I and all your lovely listeners are hearing about it now.
2: Yeah.
3: Because whenever they do something foolish like that, it just brings more. So, yeah, freedom of speech, and you got to, like... You got like the Penthouse Nightclub.
2: Yeah. So what they were talking about, can't handle a pool, is the fountain near the National Monument in Washington that keeps Trump keeps fixing it, and it keeps filling up with algae. So when I lived in Vancouver, the Penthouse strip joint was 3 blocks away from where I lived, and I had to walk by it every single day as I was going to our Vancouver studio. They have the best billboards ever.
3: I love that. You know, there's always a place, I think, in every city that has just great, jaunty, you know, silly or super clever billboards. And that's just a staple of the community. I don't care what you say.
2: Yeah, like Fillmore's in Toronto, another peeler bar.
3: Well, I wonder what the connect. So peeler bars, they have to be witty.
2: I guess so. Not that I've ever been to one.
3: And there's one actually in Hollywood that says something like, I don't know, 700 beautiful girls and 3 ugly ones. I mean, I know I'll get canceled for that, but it makes me laugh every time I walk by that.
2: So where are you on the renaming the American side of Lake Ontario Lake America?
3: Well, where do you? Again, not giving it any oxygen because it's ridiculous. What do you think I am? I mean, I don't know. It's just foolish. It reminds me of an old school Steve Martin bit that I feel like you'll know, where he was going to, and he said, you know, I want the letter M stricken from the alphabet.
2: Yes.
3: Speaking of Saturday morning cartoons, it's just like a villain making random requests now, and that's it. I'm changing this. I don't know what it accomplishes besides more distraction, but...
2: Well, you know, everybody is so upset, but I remind people, hey, we changed the lyrics of O Canada, for Pete's sakes.
3: Wow, again, you know what I think of this. I just think it's get your attention over here and not on the really important things. But speaking of name changes, Segway City... Miley Cyrus has dropped the Cyrus.
2: What?
3: Yes. So she, for her new album release, she debuted herself. She changed all of her socials, Instagram, everything, and it's just now at Miley. No more Cyrus, breaking someone's achy heart. And she's following, obviously, in the footsteps of Beyonce, Cher, Madonna, Rihanna, just one name. A lot of the lady singers, just like one name.
2: And let's not forget that member of the royal family, the prince formerly known as Andrew.
3: Well, he was kind of forced into that name change. And you gave me a little sports nugget, like the Blue Jays. You said Vladdy's having a bad season without his bromance.
2: Yeah, I think, well, Bo's having a bad season with the Mets, and yeah. Vladdy's having a terrible season with the Jays. And I really honestly think they miss each other, and I think it is a bromance heartbreak.
3: It happens. Listen, the bros are very, very loyal to each other. And then I found out, because I was like, so they're both legacy kids.
2: Mm-hmm.
3: There are about, you know, four or five of them that grew up kind of together. And so they're baseball nepo babies.
2: Yeah. It's sad.
3: Yeah, so, you know, well, that's a very specific support group, Gene.
2: Yes, I know.
3: You can't just find them anywhere. Was your dad a pro baseball player who was the cornerstone of the Blue Jays? Mine, too.
2: Oh,
3: it's like stepbrothers.
2: Oh,
3: did we just become best friends?
2: Yeah.
3: We did.
2: poor muffins. Hey, listen, I got to run, but what are you and your beautiful hairdo doing next week before I talk to you again on Wednesday?
3: What are we going to be up to? Again, more art, more Vermont deliciousness, a lot of hiking, a lot of nature stuff here. And I'm going to do a chuckle and chill, I believe, for this little area.
2: All right.
3: So, and that's where I do comedy for about 30 minutes, followed by an authentic, as you know, a genuine guided meditation. And you have been present for many of them.
2: And I've done many of them, too. They're really great.
3: Yes.
2: Hey, listen, next week I want to talk more about the upcoming book. And maybe you can give people a little insight into the Chuckle and Chill, because it's really great. I just think it's fantastic.
3: Well, I would be delighted to speak on both topics.
2: It is so it is written, so it shall be done.
3: And forget looks maxing. I'm books maxing.
2: All right. Okay. Okay, thanks. I'll talk to you next Wednesday.
3: Later, G.
2: All right. Carla Collins with a twist. There she goes. We'll talk to her next Wednesday. Segment number 30 of 60 out of the week. That's why we have some fun as we are halfway there. Let's take a break. Adam Zivo on the other side here on CKTV News with Gene Valaitis.
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7: Good morning. I'm Matt Holmes here. So it's making news. Some heat and unstable air around the Niagara region today, but we're looking at some cooler temperatures. Actually, really nice for your Labor Day weekend. Meantime, starting next week, less GO trains heading in and out of Niagara, especially during the week. We'll give you the update from Metrolinx. The family of a Fawn Hill man wants more after a report that showed the Niagara Regional Police failed to comply with police requirements. It's less than a week before school starts. Canada's chief public health officer is urging parents to check their routine childhood vaccinations, that they're all up to date for their kids. And a long run will support local charity later on this month. forecast, the yellow heat warning remains from Environment Canada. There are some showers and thunderstorms that are around Niagara right now, so we could see those pop up. But 30 feeling like 40, the expected high later on this afternoon. Tonight's low down to 20. Tomorrow, more of the same. 27 feeling like 35, a chance of a shower or a thunderstorm popping up. And then things ease off for Friday and right through the long weekend. A mix of sun and cloud, temperature around 23 or 24 between Friday and all the way to holiday Monday.
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5: All right, still to come, we'll have a highlight from Steph Vivier in the morning at an hour number three after Valaitis on the News, the late edition. David Lees, president and CEO of the Frontier Center for Public Policy. His Mariliness, His Holiness, Walter Zenzik, is in the air chair for Gonzo doing the drive at two. We'll set up his show. And finally, we'll talk to the gas wizard, Dan McTeague, because, man, the price of diesel is just going to skyrocket like never before at midnight. Time to talk to Adam Zivo. Good morning, Adam.
6: Good morning.
5: You know, I lived in Vancouver for a little while, and David Eby, I met once. He's a nice man, but he is the ultimate climate change bedwetter. And if we're ever going to get oil out of the ground in Alberta and get it flowing through the province of British Columbia, David Eby simply has to go. Now, I was counting on the Conservative Party out there, but holy smokes, it's imploding.
6: Yeah, the Conservative Party in BC is falling apart. About seven of its MLAs defected over the past week, accounting for about 20%, you know, of the caucus, which is insane. And as of now, there are big questions about whether or not the party will survive in a meaningful form come this next election. And I just want to give some context here to help people understand how BC politics works. So essentially, you know, the BC NDP has been dominating for the past decade or so. Mm-hmm. And historically, you know, you'd had the BC Liberals, who then rebranded as the BC United, kind of acting as the centrist option. So they brought together conservatives and liberals, you know, moderates, essentially, to oppose the BC NDP. But then the BC Conservatives surged into power in 2024 and cannibalized a lot of the vote for the BC Liberals. So the BC Conservatives, although they are, you know, they're listed as a conservative party, they were supposed to be a bit of a big tent, right? And it was this interesting coalition of conservatives and liberals who just said that, look, we need to come together because David Eby is running this province into the ground. Now, the question here, though, is how do you maintain this kind of coalition when you have such different factions coming together? And there was a leadership competition earlier this year, and the front runner was this woman named Carolyn Elliott, who was endorsed by the National Post. You know, I'm personally friends with her, and she provided this vision where she would be able to advocate for conservative values, but at the same time was sensitive towards the needs of centrists. Unfortunately, she lost by a very slim margin to a woman named Carolyn Findlay. Mm-hmm. And Carolyn Findlay is a former minister of the Harper government who was very much a true blue conservative. Finley came in and said that she's going to make the BC Conservative Party staunchly conservative. She was going to essentially apply purity tests to what it means to be part of the party. And as a result, she immediately fractured it because all the centrists who came in hoping to find an alliance, you know, where they could be respected to topple EB, well, they found themselves alienated and now they're defecting en masse. And now it seems like the BC Conservatives might fracture into its constituent parts.
5: Mm-hmm. Now, a lot of people listening to us here in Southern Ontario are probably thinking, oh, why are they talking about politics in British Columbia? Well, if we are ever, if we ever put a shovel in the ground in Alberta and get oil flowing to the West Coast, having David Eby out of power will make it much easier. Like I said, I lived in British Columbia for a little while. It's a beautiful province, but this guy has really screwed it up.
6: Well, I also think that there are parallel conversations to be had with how conservatism is developing in BC and how it's developing federally. And the main conversation in BC right now is whether or not, you know, these conservative purists who are often driven by social media influencers, who are driven by online conservative culture, whether or not they're good for the conservative movement as a whole. So right now, you know, in BC, there is this sense that you have these people who are a little bit too radical, who, you know, are care too much about Twitter, care too much about purity politics, care too much about making sure that everyone is true blue, and then shrinking the tent. And then that, of course, is relevant because there's a conversation to be had about what federal conservatism looks like in Canada today. Finley, for example, was very much associated or is very much associated with Pierre Poilievre. And, you know, I like many things about Poilievre, but I think that recently maybe he's been kind of underperforming. And there are concerns about whether or not, you know, he himself is being maybe too aggressive and not open enough to building a coalition. So I think that, you know, even though we're in Ontario, even though we're on a different part of, you know, different part of the country, I think we should look at what's happening in BC and say, what does this say about our federal politics and what can we learn here about how Poilievre's party or the conservatives more general, if they dump Poilievre, might develop going forward?
5: Yeah. You know, it's going to be interesting here in Ontario tomorrow. There are three provincial by-elections, and I'm just wondering if Doug Ford's bluster and the kiss my ass comment to Donald Trump, I'm thinking that's going to help him out because his numbers are down.
6: Yeah, I mean, like the thing is, it's interesting. So Ford has been able to maintain a big tent and he remains pretty popular, or at least his party does, even though his personal approval ratings are quite low. And I think, you know, he really has to thank Donald Trump for his political survival, because I personally think that Ford has mismanaged this province egregiously and that we're in a state of prolonged decline. But if you can put on the Captain Canada hat, then you can really, you know, salvage your political future. And that's what Ford is doing. And he's doing that quite well. He's an effective populist, but that's not the same thing as being an effective ruler, or sorry, an effective governor.
5: That might have been an interesting Freudian slip, actually.
6: Yeah. But yeah, I mean, but then also this loops back to this conversation about what conservatism means, because the NBC, you know, when I mentioned Carolyn Elliott versus Carrie Lynn Finley, so many of Elliott's people during that leadership race, they were associated with Ontario conservatives. So she actually hired a whole bunch of strategists who were associated with Ford, who wanted to kind of recreate the Ford electoral magic in BC, while at the same time having, you know, being a bit more principled in terms of what they actually stand for. So Finley's implosion here, you know, her fracturing of the party, indirectly validates the Ford style of politics, which is to, you know, kind of focus on populism and avoid culture wars and avoid purity tests.
5: All right. Great observations. I would be remiss before we go. What's the name of the dog in the background there?
6: Oh, his name is Gogi. He's I'm at my mom's right now. He's in a timeout because he pooed in the wrong place and now he's very upset.
5: And on that note, we'll wrap things up and talk to you tomorrow. Thanks.
6: Talk to you then.
5: Okay. Adam Szivo, the dog is in a timeout. All right. The weather is of prime concern today, especially later on this afternoon. New forecast going to be out in 15 minutes, but let's get up to date right now with Alex.
7: Here's your CKTV News weather forecast. We have a yellow warning for heat out there right now. Temperatures could reach in the 40s from a humidex standpoint. That's going to last into tomorrow. Outside of that, we're looking at getting some more rain today and tomorrow, but it's going to clear up after that, so hopefully we can move past this these next 48 hours. 30 degrees today is going to be the high, humidex making it feel like 40. Risk of a thunderstorm in the afternoon up at 60%. Overnight, it's going to be 20 degrees with more thunderstorms expected overnight. Tomorrow, it's going to be 27. Mix of sun and cloud, risk of a thunderstorm again in the afternoon. Humidex making it feel like 35. On Friday, it'll be 24 degrees with a mix of sun and cloud. Saturday and Sunday, we're looking at 23 with a mix of sun and cloud both days. Right now, it's 24, feeling like 33 outside. With your CKTB News weather, I'm Alex Hobson.
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5: Hey, that's me. And guess what else is happening weekdays from 5:30 to 9? It's Steph Vivier in the morning. Now, this is really interesting because there is the very real possibility, and I hope things change when we get the new forecast at 11, that we could be in for some very bad weather this afternoon with a lot of rain. But earlier this morning, Steph was talking to the chief executive officer of Team Rubicon. They're wrapping up their flood response here in St. Catharines and also the township of Lincoln. I don't know. Maybe they might want to just hold off leaving for a couple of days. In any event, a great conversation this morning, in case you missed it.
16: You're hopefully not quite as bad as what we've seen throughout the summer, as one team that's been here to support flood response is now rolling out, and that is Team Rubicon Canada. Joining us now to tell us how the response went is Misha Kaplan, Chief Executive Officer with Team Rubicon Canada. Good morning, Misha.
17: Good morning, Steph.
16: Thank you so much for being here.
17: Thanks for having me.
16: Okay, let's just start with what Team Rubicon Canada is. Like, what do you guys do?
17: We're a veteran-led disaster response organization. We do what we call technical humanitarian response work. So response work that sort of revolves around things that require a significant amount of training, usually very hard work. And we respond to anything, floods, wildfire recovery, ice storms, anything that's sort of a climate-related disaster.
16: Okay, and so who are the people that make up the team?
17: We're sort of roughly divided by military veterans, so individuals that have left either a full military career or who have done some level of military service. First responders, so paramedics, police, fire, people like that. And then another third of our volunteers come from the sort of skilled civilian world. So just individuals that want to participate and are willing to do the hard work.
16: Tremendous. Okay. And so the reason you came in, of course, is because of a couple of outstanding rain events that forced flooding in St. Catharines and Lincoln. Tell us about, why you responded to the region.
17: I think just because the need was very significant there. Part of it was, flood recovery work is something that we've done a lot of. So we do, it's a space that we know how to operate in and we know how to be effective in. We also have a huge amount of volunteers within the sort of Toronto, St. Catharines area, that space between, I guess, the Greater Golden Horseshoe. And so we thought it would be a great opportunity to get those volunteers on the ground and help a community that had been, as you just mentioned, quite impacted by those significant weather events.
16: Okay. And so, we're talking thousands of homes. Now, many of them were able to do their own thing to get their basements cleaned up. Maybe they had the means to do that. Tell us about who you were helping specifically.
17: So whenever we do an operation like this, we always liaise with the local authorities. So in this case, the city of St. Catharines and the town of Lincoln, to identify who are the most vulnerable residents, who are the individuals that might be, older folks, for example, that aren't able to do some of that work on their own, individuals that either did not have insurance or who had limited insurance. So individuals that were sort of higher on the vulnerability scale, that's always where we put our efforts.
16: Okay. And in this case, how many households was that?
17: So we served 175 households. About 60 of those were full basement muckouts, where we were literally ripping up everything right down to the concrete foundation. In many of those cases, it was a wellness check or just dropping off a dehumidifier or some other sort of more limited thing, just helping move a really big piece of furniture. So overall, 175 different households. And as I say, about 60 of those were sort of full basement muckouts.
16: I mean, that's a big undertaking. How long would it take to do a basement like that, to get that all cleaned out?
17: It can be anywhere, depending on how much work the homeowner has done, depending on how impacted the basement is. One of them took a team of six individuals a full 2 days to do. And then in other cases, it would take sort of 3-4 hours for the same size team to do.
16: Yeah, kind of just depends. Talking to Misha Kaplan from Team Rubicon Canada, who's just demobilized here from after 3 weeks of helping with the flood response. You know, when it comes to, you said, Misha, that you guys will respond to pretty much anything. How does this flood compare to other missions or similar situations that you've gone to?
17: I think one of the big things that sort of jumped out to us was the fact that if you're just driving through, I was in St. Catharines myself a few weeks ago to help. And if you're just sort of driving through some of the neighborhoods that were most impacted, you wouldn't be able to tell that there'd been such a huge, significant weather event, unless you looked at, you know, some of the garbage by the curb and things like that. Compare that to other disaster sites, you know, where we've gone into where a wildfire has wiped out the town. It's all very visible. But then the moment you go into some of these basements and you see how high the water was, you see that the water was in some cases mixed with sewage and things like that. You really get a tremendous sense of how significant the flooding was there. But you really have to go into some of the basements and the homes to see it if you didn't actually see it in the moment of the flooding.
16: Yeah, it's all a bit hidden. I've even heard in some cases that people, maybe elderly people, don't go into the basement as much, right? Like they've been kind of set up so they don't have to go down there. And some, until family members prompted them, didn't even go and look them to know that they were flooded.
17: Yeah, we certainly encounter some of that as well. Absolutely.
16: Okay. Talk to me about the difference, because, of course, you've got rainwater coming in, clean water versus the sewage. That does certainly complicate things.
17: It does. Yeah, it's not easy work by any stretch of the imagination. You know, you're wearing, the volunteers that we deployed are wearing, in some cases, full Tyvek suits. So you sort of picture those kind of plastic, almost hazmat looking suits, full respirator, eye protection, things like that. And you're working in these really hot conditions where there is, you know, it usually doesn't smell very good because of, you know, the water issue you just mentioned. And also because, you know, the original storms happened in July. So when we were there sort of a few weeks later, the mold had a time to sort of settle in and things like that. So,
5: well, Team Rubicon, you might want to hang around. Environment Canada, it'll have its latest forecast out in any second now. It's, 10:59. It'll be out in 2 minutes. And I've just been checking out weather radar. And I'll talk more about it on Vilitis on the news here coming up more extensively. It looks like we're going to get a big storm this afternoon, starting about 3:30. So we'll have the new forecast this coming hour. I'm going to talk about the weather and a few other things concerning me on Vilitis on the news. And also, the Gas Wizard will be with us just before noon. And Walter Sensick is in the air chair for Gonzo today. That's all coming up next hour. Action-packed right here on CKTB News. Your trusted voice. I'm Gene Vilitis.
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20: Morning, I'm Matt Holmes. Here's what's making news. It might be September, but it's feeling a lot like mid-July today. A heat warning issued from Environment Canada after a muggy day yesterday. We're expecting much of the same today. Temperatures expected to reach about 40 degrees with the humidity. This is, we saw more than our fair share of intense weather this summer, so you might be a little anxious to know what's coming for the long-range forecast for fall and winter. Here's Weather Network meteorologist Doug Gillum.
21: As we get deeper into September, we think that we're going to settle down. Temperatures, you know, we're not going into the depths of autumn, but we'll finally get some stretches of drier weather, which we often do see in September. You know, it's less heat, it's less boiling of the atmosphere. You get fewer thunderstorms developing. So The end is in sight.
20: Gillum says he thinks we'll have a delayed start to winter this year as well, with below average snowfall. Starting next week, there'll be less GO trains for Niagara. On September 8th, Metrolinx is cutting 2 weekday trips heading in and out of Niagara Falls. This means there'll be only 1 train traveling in and out of the region Monday to Friday. Niagara Falls NDP MPP Wayne Gates.
0: We don't need a reduction in GO train services in Niagara Falls. We need to increase it. You can't say you're a world-class designation and you have no public transit. It makes absolutely no sense.
20: Metrolinx says weekend service will not change, although the times for the trains will be altered. They add the changes are being deemed temporary and due to ridership as well as crew and equipment availability. The family of a Font Hill man wants more after a report showed that Niagara Regional Police failed to comply with police requirements. The report from the inspector comes after 59-year-old Ralph Berger died at his home back in 2024, this after calling 911 for help at 3 o'clock in the morning. He was unable to speak during that call and a return call went unanswered, yet no emergency crews were sent to his home. Ralph was found dead the next morning by his family. Here's Ralph's brother, Rick.
1: Kind of indicated everything that I was thinking, that the police were trying to cover everything up. But it still does not give us exactly why no one was sent, because of the negligent way that the police conducted this investigation.
20: Rick is also calling for the resignation of Police Chief Bill Forty over the handling of the investigation. It's less than a week before school starts. Canada's Chief Public Health Officer urging parents to check that routine childhood vaccinations are up to date. Children should receive 2 doses of the measles, mumps, and rubella vaccine before they start school. Dr. Reimer says just because some are not up to date with their shots, that doesn't mean they're anti-vax.
22: I think most of the time it comes to competing priorities. Life is difficult when it's hard to pay the bills, when it's hard to make ends meet. Focusing on preventative care, that can be hard to get that to the top of the to-do list.
20: The doctor says it's important to ensure the kids are protected before they go into an environment where viruses can spread easily. A long run set to support a local charity this month. Adam White planning to run 115 kilometers on September 26th and 27th to help raise funds for the Niagara Falls charity called The Bridge.
23: For those that don't know The Bridge, they are primarily a food recovery program. So they recover food from restaurants, fast food outlets, anywhere that would normally chuck away lots of food that would go to landfill. They recover it and then they feed it to people in need.
20: Adam plans to run the entire length of the Welland Canal, the Friendship Trail, around the Niagara Parkway, and finish at the bridge on Queen Street. He's hoping to raise $20,000, which will be matched by an anonymous donor. We've got a link to Adam's Instagram page and instructions on how to donate over on our website. And the man who wrote the screenplay for Friday the 13th has passed away.
24: The script for the 1980 horror classic was written by Victor Miller, who died Monday near San Francisco at the age of 86. Miller wrote several screenplays for director Sean Cunningham, though Friday the 13th is what he's most remembered for. He also wrote for television and won several daytime Emmys during the 1980s for his work on All My Children. Characters created by Miller will return to the screen this fall in a prequel to Friday the 13th called Crystal Lake, which premieres on Peacock on October 15th.
20: For more local news that matters, go to cktvnews.com. Hot, humid, and unstable this afternoon. 30 feeling like 40 with a chance of a thunderstorm popping up. 20 degrees the low overnight. Tomorrow, 27 feeling like 35 again. A sun cloud mix, but a chance of a storm. Then a mix of sun and cloud, 24 degrees on Friday. I'm Matt Holmes, CKTV News next in an hour.
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27: Number one at stirring up number two. It's Gene Vilaitis on CKTB News. It's time for Vilaitis on the News, the late edition.
5: Okay, I'm I'm concerned about the weather and what's going to be happening later on this afternoon. Now, Environment Canada is out with its brand new 11 a.m. forecast. It's going to be 29 today. Now they're saying a 40% chance of showers, and it'll feel like about 36. However, they still have this heat warning out. Now, I go to about three different weather sites every morning, and one has a particularly good radar site on it. And, well, Matt was giving us the 11 o'clock news here. Thank you, Matt. I was checking out the radar, and it looks like we're going to get a pretty big storm starting around 3:30, something like that, and carrying on into the evening. Now, these things can change. I'm only telling you this out of an abundance of caution. I'm not trying to hype it up. I don't want to frighten anybody. But with the humidity we're having, it's going to feel like between 36 and 40. By mid-afternoon, that can set up thunderstorms. And earlier today, this one weather site was saying high winds, hail, lots of rain, which we do not need after the two flash floods, and even the possibility of tornadoes. Now, Walter Sentek is going to be in for Gonzo. The latest forecast from Environment Canada comes out at 3 this afternoon. So you know that CKTB News will be all over the weather thing. We do not need a lot of rain anymore. So, you know, I just want to caution people. You know, listen to the weather at 15 and 45. Maybe if you have an iPhone, it's got the weather radar on it, and you might want to check that out because it's important. And, you know, we don't need any more rain here in the area. Oh, yes, and speaking of rain, my daily reminder, and you're going to be hearing me giving this reminder every single day until something happens. Today is day 41 since the first of the two flash floods, without the province releasing one penny from the disaster relief fund. Now, here's the other story that really has me concerned today, and it should concern you as well. The price of diesel at midnight this morning went up 7 cents a liter. Tomorrow, 1 minute after midnight, diesel is going up 11 cents a liter. So the average price across Canada for diesel will be about $2.60 a liter. With respect to gasoline, regular and premium going up 2 cents a liter at 1 minute after midnight. That means that regular will be $1.85 and premium $2.15. Now, here's the problem with diesel being so expensive. Farm equipment runs on diesel, and it's harvest season right now. And all those fruits and vegetables and other foods are delivered to grocery stores by transport trailers, which take diesel. Now, to fill a transport trailer as of tomorrow with diesel will cost that driver or company or owner-operator about $3,000. $3,000. And that, of course, will be passed along to the grocery stores, and the price of food will go up. So it's a vicious circle. Price of diesel goes up. That's a workhorse. Price of food goes up. And when you drive to the grocery store, you're paying more for your gasoline. Now, we have heard out of Ottawa today that tax on the gas, the federal excise tax, which was supposed to go back on the 8th of February, there's supposed to be a big announcement this afternoon that it's not going to be happening. However, that could also be offset by the winter fuel blend arriving, and that'll put gasoline and diesel up even higher. So it's could really put pressure on food prices starting about the fourth week of this month and heading into October and November, and we will be watching it for you. And the price of food is just crazy. I'm one of those guys who I like to go to the grocery store almost every day because I like things fresh and, you know, I get what I feel like having. I love New Zealand lamb, and I checked out the price of New Zealand lamb at the grocery store yesterday, $74.45. And, of course, the tariffs, when they hit a couple of days, that's going to add more to the cost of living. So what was happening with the trade war yesterday? I guess I can best call it the Pee Wee Herman effect. I know you are, but what am I? I know you are, but what am I? I know you are, but what am I? Let's start off with our prime minister.
2: But it must have those characteristics. And when the Americans stop doing memes, stop throwing shade, stop trying to be tough, and start being serious about having those discussions, we can have those discussions. But it's not constructive, but that's their democracy.
5: Okay, now let's go to the U.S. and the Treasury Secretary, Scott Bessent. I know you are, but what am I? I know you are, but what am I? I know you are, but what am I?
3: Well, you know, we've had a free rider problem with Canada for a long time, and Prime Minister Carney, after getting a little bit of a verbal beatdown from myself, Secretary Hegseth has said, "Well, you know, you got to stop throwing shade, and to get the negotiations back on track." Well, he's the one who said we were at war, but you know, I will tell you, like Canada had a great military. They were right there at the forefront on the beaches of D-Day. And what the Canadian government has done to the Canadian Armed Forces, if you look at the ranks of NATO spending, they are near the very bottom. Like, they're cellar dwellers around with Spain in terms of their...
5: Okay. All right. I know you are, but what am I? I know you are, but what am I? Are there any adults in the room... You know, let's get a trade deal. Let's move on. It's costing everybody way too much money. I'm a little nervous, not only about the weather and the price of diesel. I'm a little nervous about the Blue Jays. Hello. They lost last night. They play again in Cleveland tonight and then tomorrow afternoon. You know, it's that wild card spot and starting to kind of slip away. Oh, some interesting facts, too, for Major League Baseball for the month of August. I find this fascinating. The umpires in August missed 4,264 calls and had 1,055 calls overturned thanks to ABS. Can you imagine if you were that bad at your job? Are you kidding me? Kids and young adults will be back in school in 1 week yesterday. Now, have you ever seen the Hillroy Canada exercise books? I remember growing up, we had those. And if you don't remember, I'll refresh your memory. The Hillroy Canada exercise book was the one with the big map of Canada right on the front of it. Well, they're kind of scratching their heads down in the Maritimes because their version of the exercise book is missing the province of Newfoundland and Cape Breton. And Sir James Dyson is out with a brand new invention. Well, it's old, but he has made it new. He unveiled the first Dyson toothbrush in Paris yesterday. It's a one-of-a-kind device that combines an electric toothbrush with a water flosser. And as you brush, a built-in camera captures 24 images every second to identify, track, and predict gaps between your teeth. Now, when you go past a gap, the camera jet will fire a spray to sweep away plaque. So basically, it's artificial intelligence, and it does absolutely everything, and it's a Dyson product. Sounds like a cool toothbrush, doesn't it? What's this? The price tag is $790. I'll stick with mine. That's Vilaitis on the News, the late edition.
6: Here's your CKTB News weather forecast. Slightly more optimistic outlook for today and tomorrow. We still have that heat warning in effect. Could get Humidex values up near 40. That could continue into tomorrow, but it's mostly going to have to take place today. Today's high now calling for 29 degrees with a mix of sun and cloud. Only a 40% chance of showers with risk of a

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9: Still to come before we land this baby at 12 noon, former mayor of St. Catharines, Walter Sentick, will be sitting in the air chair for Gons. He has a drive at 2, always does a great show. We'll talk to him. And we'll round things off with Dan McTeague, the gas wizard and president for Canadians for Affordable Energy, because of what I've been talking about with the price of diesel. More on that coming up. Every Wednesday, it's always a pleasure to welcome back David Lees, president and CEO of the Frontier Center for Public Policy. Good morning, David.
10: Well, good morning, Gene.
9: Interesting items coming down this morning since the beginning of the broadcast here. The Bank of Canada rate will remain unchanged at 2.25%. Good news if you have a mortgage. However, the July inflation numbers are out, and inflation rose to 3% in July. Now, at the same time, and I mentioned my good pal Danny McTeague coming on later this hour, diesel gasoline at midnight went up 7 cents a liter. And at midnight tonight, it's going up 11 cents a liter, which means that across Canada tomorrow, diesel will be at a record-breaking price of $2.60 a liter. Now, I mentioned on Velitis on the news that if you have a transport trailer truck, if you're an owner-operator or you work for a company and you're delivering groceries to one of the big stores, to fill up a transport trailer starting tomorrow will be $3,000 for a fill-up, and all of that will be passed

0: passed along to the consumer, and the consumer shopping at the grocery store will be paying more for gasoline. So it's a vicious circle. At the same time, the Canadian tariffs are about to kick in, which means more expensive prices in Canada, and we still have the ongoing tariffs affecting businesses in Canada. And yesterday, between the Prime Minister and Scott Bessette, it was classic Pee Wee Herman, I know you are, but what am I? I know you are, but what am I? David, the nation is facing a crisis. Like right now, Parliament still has not been recalled, and we're not sitting down at the bargaining table.
1: Yeah, so this example that you've just outlined, Gene, is a stunning example of we're just creating self-inflicted harm here. We've built in this country a whole series of policies that build in structural inflation, and we don't need to do this. We could get rid of the carbon tax. We could get rid of those regulations. This is a situation, Gene, where we're all paying for these decisions, these policies, and we don't need to. So in this case, I mean, this is one of the best examples where it's self-inflicted harm.
0: Yeah. What do we need to do?
1: I think we've talked about this so many times, Gene. Get rid of that carbon tax. I mean, if you look at fuel prices, much of it is taxation. And governments are addicted to being in your pocket, left, right, and center, and especially on fuel. And diesel, as we know, is one of the backbones to our economy. If you don't have diesel at a competitive price, then we price ourselves not only in terms of affordability issues, but we also make ourselves uncompetitive in world markets because it just cascades right through the economy.
0: Mm-hmm.
1: So get rid of that for one.
0: You know, a lot of people say defund the CBC and people get all upset. Well, you know, there's a lot of elites or people who think they're elites at the CBC and they just don't relate to the average person. And lo and behold, we saw last week a memo was leaked where somebody in charge of journalism and public trust of all things said that when it comes to 9/11 and the anniversary, the 25th anniversary is coming up in just over 3 weeks, that it should not be referred to as a terrorist attack. That right there is good enough for me to say, no, let's not give them the $1.5 billion. Let them operate and exist like I do as a broadcaster.
1: Yeah, no, exactly. So in this case, words matter. And if that was not a terrorist attack, I don't know what was. Mm-hmm. And this is where we're getting into challenges that beg the issue. Where does the CBC get its editorial direction from? We need independent journalism that focuses on facts and evidence and not in terms of a kind of a game of endless opinion and kind of a political direction. People need information here in this country more than ever. And I would say that's part of the challenge of our country in the big picture is we have an awful lot of media that carries water for political reasons.
0: Mm-hmm.
1: And this has done great harm, I think, to Canada's reputation worldwide and certainly with our neighbor, the United States. I mean, if you're a loved one, or if you're a person who lost a loved one during 9/11, I mean, the reactions are coming in, understandably, that are filled with outrage when it comes to this. And I think this begs the question, if we can't see these basic points of truth, then heaven help us in terms of making decisions as a country on all kinds of issues, including who do we let into this country? Members of Hamas, I mean, we know that they're here.
0: Yes.
1: So why are we engaging this? I mean, this is the elephant in the room, Gene, I believe.
0: I believe you're right. You know, the other interesting thing that happened, you know, Donald Trump trying to distract from his popularity, the war that is now 7 months old that was only going to last for 3 days. You know, he did the old, let's rename the American part of Lake Ontario to Lake America. And the outrage and the pearl clutching in Canada has been, you know, just unbelievable. And I've tried to remind people that we renamed the lyrics of O Canada. Sir John A. Macdonald has practically been wiped off the history books. Where I earned my degree at Ryerson University, it's now Toronto Metropolitan University. The Edmonton Eskimos are the Edmonton Antlers. Homeless people are unhoused, and women carrying babies are now pregnant people. We've been doing this for years here.
1: Yeah, we really have been. We've been playing word games, and we don't even change the names based on real history. And it's just, it's kind of a power move. So I think this is what you're getting at, Gene, is think of the President Donald Trump. Through his power, like he's the largest game in town here. They have tech companies that, you know, can name maps in terms of what is being said through an executive order. And it's through power. It's not through thoughtful tradition or respect for each other. And this is the game that so many parties in Canada have used as a powerful move to rename parts of really what are incredible points of history that we should be proud of. Why would you change? If anyone knows anything about the history of Ryerson, you know that he was an advocate for First Nations peoples. If you look at that history, and no, it's not black and white. And this is the point, is no people has a history that is simple or black and white. And in this case, what an extraordinary opportunity to remember our history, especially as we need to be unified as a nation against the challenges that we face now. So, you know, it's amazing, Gene, when you mentioned this renaming. There are all kinds of examples in the world where countries name the same body of water a different name. Look at France, what they name the channel versus the English. It's okay. We'll get through this. Yeah. So let's don't lose our breakfast over this when, in fact, we can proudly call it Lake Ontario, whatever we want to name it.
0: Yeah. The Liberals won all their by-elections. The agenda for the fall sitting will be decided by the Liberal government. I'm still wondering out loud, why is the House not sitting?
1: Yeah, no, it's because we are developing a new tradition of too much executive power, Gene, instead of respecting the people's house, which is called Parliament. That's what it really means. Mm-hmm. The House of Commons. That is our tradition. And so when we don't meet as a House of Commons, we're really undermining our democratic traditions. And I think people should take note of that. I think that's simply unacceptable. We need to be able to have debate more than ever.
0: Yeah. And we need to sit down and figure out this whole trade war thing. I mean, it can't drag on. It's going to hurt so many people. Prices are going to go up. People will lose their jobs. Companies will go under. And like I said at the beginning of the conversation, it's like Pee Wee Herman. I know you are, but what am I? It's unbelievable.
1: And it doesn't have to be, Gene. We could be the wealthiest, freest nation in the world. I mean, think of it. I mean, I think we've said this so many times. We still don't have free trade in this country. Yeah. The IMS study that looked at that said that's worth at least 7 or 8% on our GDP. Can you imagine what that would mean for every Canadian? That's like $4,000 or $5,000. That's extraordinary. So let's get on with it.
0: We have to. Another crazy week, and I always enjoy reviewing it with you every Wednesday. Thank you, David.
1: Thank you very much, Gene, and have a great day.
0: All right. David Lees, President and CEO of the Frontier Center for Public Policy. David also hosts great shows on YouTube, so check that out as well. Let's take a quick break. When we return, His Holiness, His Mariliness, former Mariliness, Walter Senzik, is in for Gonzo, doing the drive in the air, share it too. And we'll wrap up the show with the gas wizard, Dan McTeague, talking about diesel and how it's going to kill us. Yikes. All next on CKTB News. I'm Gene Valaitis.
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5: I'm Bonnie Heslop. Here's what's making news. There are fewer GO trains heading to Niagara. Metrolink saying starting September the 8th, they're cutting 2 weekday trips heading in and out of Niagara Falls. That means there will just be one train traveling to and from Niagara Monday to Friday. Weekend service will not change, although the times for the trains will be altered. Ottawa expected to announce the extension of a gas tax holiday beyond Labor Day. Finance Minister François-Philippe Champagne is expected to reveal the extension at a press conference in Ottawa today. The Bank of Canada has held its benchmark interest rate steady at 2.25% for a seventh consecutive decision. The central bank was widely expected to remain on hold heading into today's decision. Taking a look at your weather forecast, we still have that heat warning in place, mainly cloudy today. Chance of some more showers, risk of a thunderstorm, high of 29, but feeling more like 39.
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13: He knows his name sounds like a disease, but we guess that means his show must be contagious. 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
0: All right, still to come before we land this baby after the all-important weather at 11:45. My pal Dan McTeague, the gas wizard, is going to be here. He's normally on Tuesday, but the price of diesel is going up so dramatically. It went up 7 cents a liter today and 11 tomorrow, and that is going to cause a lot of problems. In this afternoon for Gonzo in the air chair at 2 with the drive, the former king, mayor of St. Catharines, or as how I like to call him, His Holiness Walter Sendzik. Hi, Walter.
14: Always a pleasure for waiting for that introduction, Gene.
0: Hey, listen, Environment Canada is out with a new forecast, and we're going to have high humidity this afternoon. And I was just checking the U.S. Weather Service, and we're really going to have to watch what's happening after about 3 o'clock here in the area. And again, I'm not trying to hype this. I'm just trying to be overly cautious. But we could get high winds, a lot of rain, and some hail this afternoon. And as everybody who's had their basement destroyed with the first two flash floods, this is exactly what we don't need this afternoon. So I know you'll be watching that diligently.
14: Yeah, and that's the thing about these kind of weather patterns that we're seeing is you've got all the volumes of rain that we experienced a month ago and the anxiety that comes from this moving forward of anytime you see a weather forecast that calls for a high volume of rain, a lot of people are going to think, is my basement going to get flooded again? So, you know, today we are talking to an individual, a person who's got a tremendous amount of experience in home waterproofing and municipal infrastructure, someone who's been working in this space, Murray Jarrett from Leak Seal Waterproofing, is going to be joining me at the end of the show today to talk about his experience both working in the municipal civil works space, but also independently as a business that he's been in for a number of years now for that exact reason, because I think, Gene, you would appreciate this. When something like a crisis happens, we talk about it for, you know, used to be a 24-hour news cycle, but I think we talk about it a little bit longer just to give people information, but then it kind of just falls off the radar. And it's great that you're touching on it again today, because it's been a month since we've had the significant floods in St. Catharines, Lincoln, and parts of Niagara Lake. And talking about it again really gives perspective for people to remind them to be, you know, diligent in what they're doing. And, you know, think about what are you putting in your basement if you've had a flood previously, what's down there that you might need to move up if we have more rain today. So, you know, great that you brought it up, and I think it's going to be on the top of mind for a lot of folks.
0: Yeah, well, I have a countdown clock, and it's happening every single day here on the show, and I will remind people again, I've done it twice already this morning, today is day 41 since the first of the two flash floods, without the province releasing one penny from the disaster relief fund. I mean, what?
14: Yeah, I don't get that.
0: I don't get it at all. I mean, it's tax dollars in there. It's not like the politicians own this money. It's called It's called a disaster, which is exactly what we had, and they're sitting on it and sitting on it. Here, Walter, here's what concerns me. There was a really bad storm in Owen Sound, way up, not really northern Ontario, but past what they call cottage country. And it did a lot of damage. And I read on a government site that the money for a storm that hit Owen Sound in July of 2025 out of the Disaster Relief Fund was finally released on the second week in August of this year.
14: Wow.
0: Yeah.
14: And you wonder how many people need those funds now instead of waiting. Like I'm a proponent of government. I believe that governments can do good, Gene. But When you hear more and more of these stories, you can understand why people become disenchanted with government. And we're heading into a municipal election, so today we're going to be talking about a lot of the municipal, sort of the battlegrounds, if you will, in Niagara. So we're going to be talking about who's doing what where, but it's also trying to get people to turn out for voting night. You know, yeah. and, you've experienced this many times over the years talking about municipal voter turnouts. And we're in the low 30s, high 20s. And that's if you have a mayor's campaign. If there's no one really running against the incumbent, it could be like 25% voter turnout.
0: Yeah.
14: And you have this, you know, disenchantment with all levels of government. I'm not blaming one level, but, you know, when it takes the government that long to make a decision about a clear catastrophe or disaster, wow, like, where's the faith? You have no faith. If you're one of the people waiting for the government to make a decision based on, you know, you need some cost coverage and the government's dragging its heels, where do you... How do you build faith in government, I guess is my question.
0: Yeah. But, you know, the province did have enough money, and they reacted quickly, getting that great big sign in Grimsby saying, right. Lake Ontario, now and forever. So,
14: right.
0: Priorities.
14: And they're cutting, you know, they're cutting go back into Niagara and, you know, reducing the amount of daily.
0: Yes.
14: And I'm going to be talking about this today on the show as well. We're leading into what's on the show, and I'm going to be talking about the GO decision to reduce the number of trains. And people would say, well, you know, it's maybe the volume's not there leaving Niagara at certain times. But, Gene, when it comes to tourism, people don't stop coming to Niagara on September 1st.
0: Yeah.
14: More and more people are traveling, international travelers and Canadian travelers. They're not just traveling, you know, June to the end of August. They travel throughout the year, and I've lost count how many people say, I wish it was easier to get to Niagara when I came to here to see the falls.
0: Well,
14: you know, I couldn't get on the GO train.
0: Well, this is what I call the tourist prevention department. And I'll give you a great example. I had a friend visiting, and we decided to have fun and do a staycation, as they call it, and go to Niagara Falls. So this is a couple of weeks ago. I took a Monday off. I had a long weekend. I picked her up at Union Station in Toronto, and we headed off. Now, this was the weekend that some Einstein decided, hey, let's do construction on the Burlington Skyway and keep the lanes down. So from Union Station to Niagara Falls, Walter, it took 5.5 hours at an average speed of 25.6 kilometers.
14: Now, yeah, you could have rode your bike.
0: Now, again, that's the tourist prevention department. And how many people were on that highway willing to spend money on small businesses and hotels and restaurants who said, let's just turn around?
14: Yeah. And I listen to GO, and they say, well, you know, it's the agreements with CN. Gene, in 2015, 2016, I was standing there with the previous government who promised daily GO service from Niagara to Toronto and back. And then I was with Premier Ford in 2018 when he said, I'm going to deliver this. And then they did for a period of time. All the while, the CN Rail was there. If they weren't working on CN Rail negotiations since 2015, shame on them. Like, shame on them. Because I'm telling you, we lose tourists throughout the year when we reduced GO coming into Niagara, and that is hurting the economy. You know, people say, why are we stuck at 12 million a year coming in? Because it always seems it's about 12 million people coming into Niagara, mm-hmm. whereas other international destinations have increased tourism every year. We seem to be stuck. One of the big things is what you just talked about. Who wants to sit in traffic for 5 hours on an October, beautiful October day? Who wants to be stuck in traffic?
0: You got it. You nailed it. What else is coming up?
14: Well, like you say, we're going to be talking about the GO. We're going to be talking about getting kids ready for going back to school. So Lucy Colangelo is going to be coming on. She's from the Shine On Method, talking about how to get kids away from their digital platforms and get them ready for school and just get their heads out of their screens and back into the real world. We are going to talk about the renaming, if you will, of what's happened south of the border, but in the context of which history teaches us. We're going to go back to Roman times and see how the Romans and the Greeks did this as well. And we all know how that didn't end well in the end. So we got a Brock professor who's going to be talking about the history of these kind of renaming issues that come with waters that are between two countries. We're also going to be talking with former City Councilor Lori Littleton. We're going to be talking, that's when we're going to be talking about the municipal elections, what to look for in the municipal elections. Jonathan Altenberg from the Great Lakes Cities Alliance. There are over 300 mayors make up that alliance. I'm going to be talking to him, and we're just going to be talking about the tariffs and sort of getting a pulse of what the mayors on both sides of the border are talking about, because this is the Great Lakes Mayors Coalition, if you will, and it'll be interesting to get a sense from him how some of this, if I can use this word, Gene, how some of the buffoonery is going over with that alliance.
0: Yeah. Well, hey, listen, you know, we're all pearl clutching on this side of the border. We're the country that renamed our national anthem. We're the country that put Sir John A. Macdonald's statue in a box on Queen's Park. We're the country that renamed the Edmonton Eskimos to the Elks. We're the country that calls pregnant women pregnant people. We've done a lot of name changing ourselves.
14: I would go on. I could actually debate some of what you said, but when you look at who's doing what in the States and for the reasons that they're doing, I think that guy is the king of narcissists, and renaming something of the Great Lakes is probably one of the stupidest things a human being could do.
0: Well, I'm waiting for him to rename German measles to the American measles, Walter. Hey, listen, I'll be listening to you this afternoon. I know you're in the air chair tomorrow, so we'll chat again Thursday
14: again
0: morning. All right, Walter,
14: okay.
0: I know you'll have a fantastic show. There he goes.
14: Yeah,
0: Walter Senzik in the air chair with the drive. The weather, all important. Here's Alex.
15: We got a bit of a more positive outlook on the weather than we did about an hour ago with some updated conditions from Environment Canada. We do still have the heat warning in effect, so could get humidex values up near 40 degrees into tomorrow. Outside of that, high of 29 degrees, calling for a 40% chance of showers, risk of a thunderstorm this afternoon. Humidex will make it feel like 39. Overnight, 20 degrees, risk of a thunderstorm throughout the night as well. Tomorrow, it's going to be pretty much the same thing. 27 degrees this time, mix of sun and cloud, chance of a thunderstorm in the afternoon. Humidex will make it feel like 35. And then Friday, it's supposed to both open up and cool down for the weekend, which is great news for everybody. 24 and cloudy on Friday, and then on Saturday and sunny, Saturday and Sunday rather, 23 degrees with a mix of sun and cloud both days. Right now it's 26, feeling like 36 outside. 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
25: 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Some days you'll agree. Some days you won't. But here's the difference. He respects your opinion. It's Gene Vilaitis on CKTB News.
0: All right, let's get right to the expert. Dan McTeague is here. He's the president of Canadians for Affordable Energy and the Gas Wizard. Hey, Dan, diesel up 7 cents a liter today at midnight, 11 cents. The price of diesel is going to be close to $2.60 a liter by tomorrow afternoon, and I know what that's going to do. July inflation up to 3%, and this is going to, as it trickles down, the price of food is going to be going up by the end of this month, and it could just stay there for October and November. Wow.
14: Yeah, and I mean, look, we're looking at 11 cent increase overnight, brings to 243.9. That's going to be the highest price we paid here in Ontario for diesel ever, and we're not even in the diesel use season. Diesel is a seasonal product more than a, and although it's used for everything at all times, it gets more attention during the fall, winter, and summer months. Think of fall with farmers having to remove their crops to using it for furnace oil, home heating fuel. And so we are likely going to see prices, head towards what could be $3 a liter. And basically, and other costs around the world, they're going to be able to say, inflation wouldn't be up or not for fuel prices, because this is the fuel that touches everything. When diesel goes up, so does the price of everything you use, everything you consume, and anything you do, like it or not. Even for the folks that don't drive or say they drive EVs.
0: Cell problems. Do we have you, Dan?
14: Pardon me?
0: Oh, you just cut out a little bit there.
14: Thanks, Bell Canada, for that one.
0: Yeah, no problem. Hey, there's a report coming out of Ottawa today that says the federal government will not put the federal excise tax back on gasoline on September 8th. However, once the winter blend comes along, that'll offset that as well. But I hope they don't put that tax back on.
14: Well, I think what you're going to see here is a fact that the federal government, had to do it. It doesn't have much of a choice, but it's still making off quite well. You see, HST, GST on gasoline, the federal government picks up about 8.2 cents a liter, just on the 5% on the high price of gasoline. It does a little bit better, about 13 cents a liter on diesel. And so, it's nice to suspend diesel for 4 cents, but they're still picking up 13. Last time I checked, 13 is bigger than 4. Means the federal government is taking advantage of these higher prices and doing quite well and offsetting any potential loss that might be incurring as a result of removing the federal excise tax. Bottom line, Gene, if Dan McDigg were PM, it'd be the HST I'd move off. And I'd also tell Doug Ford, knock it off with the, hey, it's a great thing we took off 4 cents when you're picking up a cool 14 cents a liter as a result of your 8 cents on that diesel.
0: Hey, I'm an arts grad, and I even understood that. Hey, Trump posted a couple of days ago that he has struck this enormous deal with Venezuela for millions and millions of barrels of oil. I don't get it. You're the expert. What's that mean for Canada?
14: Well, it means a threat to our sale of oil to the United States. And that happened because during times of Hugo Chavez and even Maduro, we saw output from Venezuela dropped from 3-4 million barrels a day, most of it going to the United States, to the U.S. Gulf Coast through Houston, fell to about just under a million. Now, there's a big investment, $7 billion made by Chevron. It'll be a couple of years before that happens, but it's a warning sign that Canada can't take for granted, its ability to sell current amounts of oil to the United States if the United States is going to get it cheaper or faster or better through Venezuela. Now, everyone will say, well, it's going to take some time for that to happen. You know, Venezuela's already at 1.1 million barrels. I suspect the next 3 to 4 years, we're going to see that double. And much of that will come at the expense of the 4.4 million barrels or 4.6 million barrels Canada sells to the United States every day. Why? Because those pipelines used to go from, the ships are taken from Venezuela, sent to Houston. The pipelines go from Houston into a place called Cushing, Oklahoma. We reverse those pipelines thanks to the shenanigans of the Marxists in Venezuela. That's over. That's gone. And so restoration of the old system is going to happen inevitably, and Canada is now on notice that it isn't just our auto and our steel they don't want. They may soon not need our oil.
0: Yeah. Thanks for all the news. I do appreciate you explaining diesel and what's happening there. And we'll keep watching, and we'll talk to you again next Tuesday.
14: Thanks for having me, Gene.
0: All right, there he goes, Dan McTeague. The gasoline wizard, diesel, going up big time. Yikes. Well, there we go. Another show in the can, Alex.
15: Yeah, what a positive way to end it.
0: And once again, the 3 fastest hours in radio history. Thanks for all your help today.
15: Absolutely. Happy to do it.
0: All right, you know the drill. We work very hard on this show. We hope you learned something today. We hope you were entertained. But most importantly, we hope that you're back here tomorrow at 9:05 on CKTB News, your trusted voice. I'm Gene Velez. You can go your own way.
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7: This is your CKTV News. In the news, Niagara police have arrested a Mississauga man accused of selling cocaine in Niagara. Police say they received search warrants to enter two properties yesterday, a MacArthur Lane address in Thorold and another home on Willow Landing Court in Welland. Police say over 1,000 grams of suspected cocaine with an approximate street value of $100,000 was seized at the Thorold address. At the Welland home, police say $48,000 in cash and 30 grams of suspected cocaine was found in the suspect's vehicle. 30-year-old Ismail Ahmed of Mississauga was arrested and charged with drug and fraud offenses. Detectives also arresting and charging 34-year-old Chantel Fournier of Welland with a single charge of possession of proceeds of property obtained by crime, over $5,000. There are fewer GO trains heading into Niagara. Metrolink saying starting September the 8th, they're cutting 2 weekday trips heading in and out of Niagara Falls. That means there will just be one train traveling to and from Niagara Monday to Friday. Weekend service will not change, but the times for the trains are being altered. Niagara Falls MPP Wayne Gates says they don't need reduction in trains. They need an increase in service.
5: We need it for our residents who are working in Toronto. We also need it for the tourists to come to Niagara Falls. September, October, November are beautiful months here in Niagara Falls and right across Niagara. It's Niagara Lake, Fort Erie, to get people to come to Niagara Falls.
7: Metrolink says the changes are temporary and they're due to ridership as well as crew and equipment availability. They suggest using the GO Bus Route 12, which connects to trains at the Burlington GO Station. Ottawa expected to announce the extension of a gas tax holiday beyond Labor Day. Finance Minister François-Philippe Champagne expected to reveal the extension at a press conference in Ottawa today. The Liberals temporarily suspended the federal 10-cent per liter excise tax on gas in April when the war in Iran caused global fuel prices to spike. The Bank of Canada held its benchmark interest rate steady at 2.25% for a seventh consecutive decision today. Michelle Zedekin has details.
8: The central bank has been on the sidelines since late last year and was widely expected to remain on hold heading into the decision. Inflation rose to 3% in July after the war in Iran drove a volatile period for gas prices over the spring and summer. Economic growth, meanwhile, has shown signs of rebounding. Economists weighing in ahead of today's decision expected the Bank of Canada would wait to see how new tariffs between Canada and the U.S. will affect growth and inflation before adjusting the policy rate. Michelle Zedekian, The Canadian Press.
7: Team Rubicon Canada has now wrapped up their time in Niagara. CKTV's Matt Holmes.
9: The humanitarian response group were called in by officials in Lincoln and St. Catharines after the massive flooding back in late July, early August. CEO Misha Kaplan says they ended up serving 175 households. 60 of those were cases where they helped completely tear out a flooded basement. Kaplan says some of those jobs took a lot of work.
10: One of them took a team of six individuals a full 2 days to do. And then in other cases, it would take sort of 3-4 hours for the same size team to do.
9: Those teams were also running welfare checks or dropping off supplies to those in need. Kaplan says Team Rubicon made up of a few different groups of volunteers.
10: We're sort of roughly divided by military veterans, so individuals that have left either a full military career or who have done some level of military service. First responders, so paramedics, police, fire, people like that. And then another third of our volunteers come from the sort of skilled civilian world.
9: For CKTV News, I'm Matt Holmes.
7: Taking a look at your weather forecast, a heat warning continues, cloudy today. We could see a few more showers, risk of a thunderstorm, high of 29, feeling more like 39. I'm Bonnie Heslop for CKTV News.
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1: It is Wednesday, September 2nd, a few minutes past the top of the hour. We're very glad to be with you today on a kind of rainy start to school here in our nation's capital. I hope it's much nicer wherever you are. It's a busy news day, so let's get straight to a rundown of what we're covering today and why.
2: The Rundown.
1: In about 90 minutes, we're expecting that the federal government will announce that excise tax that they suspended for the last few months that was supposed to come back on the price of gas as of after Labor Day, the day after Labor Day, will actually remain off the price of gas until the end of January. So they're going to extend that pause till January 31st, 2027. And then we were told that the measure would gradually lift to ease the tax coming back into effect in the spring. So we anticipate the federal finance minister, François-Philippe Champagne, will make that announcement at 1:30 Eastern. We'll look for some more details. I will point out that that is something that conservatives for a number of weeks now, maybe even months, have been calling for. The leader of the federal conservatives, Pierre Poilievre, has written a letter to the prime minister asking for that and a host of other gas tax or tax suspensions, really, to help reduce the price of gas. The price of gas is a big issue for Canadians and for the governor of the Bank of Canada. Tiff Macklem announced today that the bank will hold its key lending rate for the seventh consecutive time to 2.25%. So the key lending rate, the interest rate, stays where it has been for months upon months now, seventh consecutive decision to keep it there. And he says that, you know, when it comes to inflation, the governor of the Bank of Canada says the biggest driver of that right now isn't tariffs or counter-tariffs or the trade war. It's the higher price of oil, which, of course, is directly linked to what's happening between the United States and Iran.
3: We have to keep our eye on inflation. Inflation is running too high. The situation in the Middle East is no closer to resolution. And, you know, the longer it goes, the bigger is the chance that feeds through. As I said, you know, where we go on interest rates is really going to be guided by our inflation forecasts and our risks around that.
1: That's the governor of the Bank of Canada explaining that inflation remains an issue that the bank feels it needs to tackle with by holding the line on that key lending rate. They did so, keeping it at 2.25%. Here's more from Tiff Macklem.
3: With respect to the counter tariffs themselves, they're mostly on intermediate inputs. Not much of them is on, not much of them is going to directly impact things that are in the CPI. Yes, we are going to be tracking the effects of the counter tariffs, but the much bigger impact is really what's going on in energy markets.
1: Okay, so that's an interesting point from the governor. Basically, a question there really about how prices are being impacted for Canadians by the counter tariffs that are already in place and then the counter tariffs that are coming next week. So there hasn't been, you know, he hasn't been able to analyze the actual impact on the economy because they're not in place yet. But it sounds like so far the analysis from the governor of the Bank of Canada is the price of oil is having a way bigger impact on prices and inflation for Canadians than counter tariffs are. Now, there's a lot of products that are going to be counter tariffed next week. Everything from mascara to certain types of honey, you name it. Like it's a long list. So paper towel, tissue paper, these are the things that jumped out of me. Mascara and toilet paper, basically. You can guess why. In any event, once those circle through the economy, the analysis from the bank and the economists might change. But at this point, the analysis is really that those higher oil prices are what are keeping inflation as stubborn as it is and why there's not going to be a rate change this time around. So once again, the bank holds things at 2.25%. Frances Donald will join me in about 10 minutes' time. She's the chief economist for RBC, and she'll walk us through how to read between the lines with what we heard from Tiff Macklem and what this interest rate hold decision really means for, you know, those of us who have mortgages or might need to get a new mortgage or renegotiate, all that kind of stuff. Speaking of counter tariffs and tariffs, the trade war between Canada and the United States continues to really hit American airwaves. And in particular, White House surrogates, officials, Trump surrogates, Howard Lutnick, Scott Bessent, they have been talking about this very frequently. They're asked about it, which says something, the fact that reporters are aware of the fact that Canada and the United States are engaged in this trade war. It isn't always the case that Canada even registers on American news networks, so it's happening. But certainly, you know, the trade war has escalated into a war of words. And these comments from Howard Lutnick, Scott Bissenthe really kind of underscore that. So here's Howard Lutnick on CNBC giving his version of how trade talks broke down last month.
4: It's really disrespectful. We were treated disrespectfully. And I think when you treat Donald Trump disrespectfully, you know, he knows it. And that's what happened. They did it for politics. They're going to do it through their elections in Quebec. And then they have an election in Alberta. And after October 12th, all of a sudden, the Canadians are going to treat us respectfully because their elections will be behind them. It's just, it's sad.
1: Okay, so that is Howard Lutnick, and he was asked to respond to some of what the Prime Minister said yesterday, which is basically that the picture that Pete Hegseth had posted was of the two cadets basically, you know, making fun of their appearance was beneath the office. And then he also said along the lines of like, you know, when they're treating us better, more mature, then we'll reengage and talk. So clearly that whole thesis being rejected by the top White House officials for trade. Here's Scott Bissent, the Commerce Secretary on Fox.
5: You know, we've had a free rider problem with Canada for a long time. And Prime Minister Carney, after getting a little bit of a verbal beatdown from myself, Secretary Hegseth said, well, you know, you got to stop throwing shade and to get the negotiations back on track. Well, he was the one who said we were at war. What the Canadian government has done to the Canadian armed forces, if you look at the ranks of NATO spending, they are near the very bottom. Like, they're cellar dwellers.
1: So a focus there on defense spending. The posture of the federal government has changed when it comes to defense spending. They are certainly promising to increase the amount of money going towards defense more significantly than has been promised before. There is a question about how much of that actually materializes that I think is a fair question. Not to say, you know, the way in which it's being characterized by the United States is fair, but certainly, you know, whether or not it materializes domestically is another story. But there's been a lot, you know, there's a sub decision, an icebreaker decision, all that kind of stuff that actually has materialized so far. So a little bit of a counter for sure. I also have an interview coming up with a Democratic senator who was in Ottawa yesterday. His name is Ruben Gallego. He's from Arizona. You might ask yourself, why does a senator from Arizona care so much about Canadian tariffs? Because that's why he was here. And he's done a ton of interviews in the States talking about them. It turns out that we're their second biggest trading partner in Arizona. There's lots of actually integrated supply chains between that state and this country, which came as a bit of a surprise to me. But so much so that the senator felt it necessary to come to Canada to talk to some people about what's going on. I asked him something I asked Gavin Newsom last week, which is kind of top of mind for me. If Democrats win in 2028 and they're back in the White House, are they actually going to reverse these tariffs? And Gavin Newsom said he couldn't guarantee it. Here's what Senator Gallego said.
6: I certainly think so. Like, I think we need to have a full slate clean when it comes to that. If we want to get into real trade policy, then you sit down at the table and you negotiate that out. That's good for both government. It's good for business. They know they have stability, that you're not dealing with the whims of either government, whether they change or not, or someone's having a bad day. That's what we'd actually do with trade policy. I think that, you know, the days of us using tariffs to actually try to create or recreate industries is just not the way it works.
1: And here's what Gavin Newsom said to us last week.
7: Having targeted tariff policy is an industrial policy. This is not an industrial policy, what Trump's doing across the board on hockey sticks. This is a tantrum, being plain and honestly. It's literally a tantrum. And so I can't guarantee that, but I can guarantee you nothing like this.
1: That's Gavin Newsom, the governor of California. We'll have the full interview with the senator from Arizona a little bit later this hour to play for you. And we're also going to do a unique explainer this week. I don't know if you're like me, but you've been following the Lindsey Clancy trial happening south of the border. It's disturbing, to say the least. It's a 36-year-old former nurse from Massachusetts, and she's charged with three counts of first-degree murder for her own kids. Her defense says she had postpartum psychosis, and it's really kind of prompted a discussion about postpartum depression versus psychosis. And I really don't understand psychosis, so I thought it was relevant to talk about that in our explainer today, and we'll do just that. So, wide variety of stuff coming at you over the next few hours. A heat warning continues. Cloudy today. We may see a few more showers. Risk of a thunderstorm. High of 29. Feeling more like 39. Tonight, showers with thunderstorms ending after midnight. Then cloudy with a chance of showers returning and risk of a thunderstorm overnight. We're expected to get 20 to 30 millimeters of rain. Low going down to 20, so staying warm. Tomorrow, cloudy. Chance of showers late in the afternoon. Risk of a thunderstorm. High of 27. I'm Bonnie Heslop for CKTV News.
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1: It's 20 minutes past the top of the hour. The governor of the Bank of Canada a few hours ago announced that the bank will hold its key lending rate for the seventh consecutive announcement at 2.25%. Here is Governor Tiff Macklem.
2: Look, today we held our policy rate at 2.25%. The data we've received since our last decision was broadly in line with our forecasts. But as I've just outlined, the risks are shifting and we are prepared to adjust monetary policy as needed.
1: That's the governor of the Bank of Canada. Frances Donald is the chief economist at the Royal Bank of Canada. She's with us live on the line right now. Hi, Frances. Great to have you back.
3: Hi, thanks for having me.
1: I appreciate you making the time. So the governor at the end of that clip, I'll just sort of pick up where he left off, talked about the potential or the prospect of risks. When you look more broadly out there at the economy right now, what risks would you identify?
3: Oh, there's a whole bunch, but the problem is some of them are risks that would produce less growth and less inflation, and some of them are risks that would produce more inflation, and some of them, I would say, are kind of good risks, like the economy is accelerating and has momentum, but that itself can create problems. So what we were looking for from the Bank of Canada today is how are they going to prioritize this long list of risks, and what was a surprise to us, and I think also to market, given the reaction, is how much prioritization went to the conflict in the Middle East and the surge in the energy shock, because one would have expected that the prioritization would be on trade, but not so with Governor Macklem today. A lot of comments about being worried about those energy prices seeping into the broad story, and that tells us this is a Bank of Canada that doesn't want to cut. If anything, they may be preparing further down the road for a hike.
1: Okay, I want to

0: delve a little bit deeper on that, and I want to play for our listeners what you're referencing, because we've isolated one of the clips that in which he referenced, you know, he was asked about essentially the impact of counter tariffs on inflation, and he pivoted very quickly to exactly what you just described. So let's play that clip, and then we'll react.
1: With respect to the counter tariffs themselves, they're mostly on intermediate inputs. Not much of them is on. Not much of them is going to directly impact things that are in the CPI. Yes, we are going to be tracking the effects of the counter tariffs, but the much bigger impact is really what's going on in energy markets.
0: So why was that surprising, that the emphasis on energy markets over other stuff?
2: Well, one, it's not the new shock. We've, you know, been talking about energy prices for a couple months, but the Bank of Canada made the point that, hey, we got a runway issue here. These energy prices have been high for longer than perhaps we had expected, though we didn't say that explicitly. And the longer they stay high, the more that they can seep into consumer inflation expectations and bleed into other products. So it's really the time decay element of this that seems more relevant. But energy is one problem. It's not the only problem. Indeed, counter tariffs, as much as Governor Macklem sort of downplayed them, they're another inflationary shock. Last year, the Bank of Canada said about a quarter of higher prices from counter tariffs bled through for Canadians. Food inflation is still at 3% in Canada. That's too high for a lot of Canadians. We got that gas tax relief from the federal government that's coming off here. And there's a little bit of heat under these inflation metrics. But I think, as you and I have talked about before, it's not even. Some provinces are facing much higher inflation than others. And some Canadians, particularly low-income Canadians who spend more on food and energy, are feeling even more inflation. So this is a Bank of Canada that said to us, yes, we know there's downside risks to the economy from the trade shock, but we also know 25 basis points isn't going to solve a trade war, and it could make cost of living issues harder for Canadians. That's the balance Governor Macklem was trying to explain to us today.
0: So do you feel like the prospect of, and you kind of mentioned this briefly, but like that there is a distinct prospect of having to hike rates in the future?
2: Based on how the Bank of Canada is communicating, that it wants to keep inflation around 2%. And in part, Vashi, I have to say, there's a bit of some global bleeding into this story as well, because the Americans are fighting inflation that is much higher and has been more persistent of a problem. But global bond markets are telling the U.S., you better wake up to the fact that inflation has been out of control for too long. So there is a motivation for central banks from a variety of angles to make sure inflation stays at 2%, which is where it is now. But if the economy continues to print things like 3% growth measures, if the unemployment rate continues to decline, there is an argument to be made that you could have a very light amount of hiking that would contain inflation. What worries me about that is not necessarily that it's the wrong policy move, but that actually that higher interest rates impact Canadians very differently across the country. And the last thing, you know, a steel worker in southwestern Ontario is going to want right now is a rate hike. You better hope that there's enough fiscal support in the system that's very well targeted towards those who need it, from those impacted from the trade shock to lower income Canadians, to offset some of the potentially higher rates coming later in 2027 from the Bank of Canada.
0: So let me pick up on that, because in an hour the finance minister is going to announce the gas tax, the excise tax suspension will continue until the end of January and then sort of gradually be lifted into the spring. When you talk about targeted help that sort of might work in the way that you describe, what the government has put in the window so far, does that do the job, or do you expect in the budget that there needs to be augmentation?
2: It's a shock absorber. So the government any government when it's facing this type of shock, but particularly the Canadian government now, needs to be doing two things exactly at the same time. One is they have to build a bridge to the next economy. And to do that, they have to provide very direct support to those who've been impacted by tariffs themselves or by counter tariffs that will come through. So that includes small business relief coming through, improvements in EI plans that we've seen a good chunk of that. We've also seen an enormous amount of support from provincial governments. We can't forget about those. But concurrently, at the exact same time, they have to build a stronger economy with which we are trying to get to. And that's going to be some of the bigger emphasis on building out infrastructure, creating jobs in the long term. So when we talk about targeted support, right now we're talking about the government actually going into areas where you have sectoral weakness or even little regional recessions which are in play across the country in areas where tariffs are being impacted, go right to the source and solve those challenges and provide support. But that support needs to be targeted. It also probably needs to be short term. It's not for forever. So when we see the budget coming up, you're going to hear a lot about needing to balance both putting out the fire right now and building a better firehouse exactly at the same time. We have to see both from this government coming forward. And yes, we've seen seeds of both of those in play already.
0: When you talk about like the supports being not for forever, what if the trade war continues to escalate and remains pronounced for the next 2 years, let's say? Is it possible for those things to not be forever?
2: Well, not for forever is a broad term that I've intentionally used, depending on how long that they are needed. However, here's where things would get a little bit different. If we had a broad trade war that persisted over 2 years and weighed on the economy in a broader sense, weighed on many Canadians, bled into business confidence more aggressively, created a spread, for example, let's say you see a mill decline or fall and go bankrupt, and then those folks aren't going to movies or to restaurants, and then servers lose their jobs, and you start seeing that bleed through, well, then the Bank of Canada will respond, and they'll respond very aggressively in that type of setup. That would be multiple cuts to provide relief across the entire country, and that's where the baton gets passed from fiscal back over to monetary. But as long as it is very targeted towards areas that need support, as long as the intention is part of we're building a bridge to a new economy where those who have lost their jobs will have new jobs, then the bond market will be okay with this type of spending, and you'll probably get a passing grade from most economists, even the super traditional ones who don't like debt.
0: Okay, I will leave it on that note. I wish I had more time. You are very, very amazing at explaining things that are well beyond my reach. So thank you. I appreciate it.
2: Thanks, Ashley.
0: Have
2: talk
0: a good
2: soon.
0: One. Yeah, I hope so. Frances Donald is the chief economist at the Royal Bank of Canada. Love to know what you think about holding the line on interest rates. And if you're worried about future hikes, 71010 is the number to text me. We have a lot more coming up on the program. The risk of an escalating trade war is certainly one that we feel from an economic perspective, but also political and social. We're going to talk about that next after a short commercial break with a senator from Arizona, a Democratic senator from Arizona, Ruben Gallego, who was here in Ottawa yesterday because of a high level of concern that he has about how his state, Arizona, is being impacted by the trade war. Turns out we're their second biggest market, and he's worried about what that means.
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6: I'm Bonnie Heslop. Here's what's making news. There are fewer GO trains heading to Niagara. Metrolink saying starting September the 8th, they're cutting 2 weekday trips heading in and out of Niagara Falls. That means there will just be one train traveling to and from Niagara Monday to Friday. Weekend service will not change, although the times for the trains will be altered. Ottawa expected to announce the extension of a gas tax holiday beyond Labor Day. Finance Minister François-Philippe Champagne is expected to reveal the extension at a press conference in Ottawa today. The Bank of Canada has held its benchmark interest rate steady at 2.25% for a seventh consecutive decision. The central bank was widely expected to remain on hold heading into today's decision. Taking a look at your weather forecast, we still have that heat warning in place, mainly cloudy today. Chance of some more showers, risk of a thunderstorm, high of 29, but feeling more like 39.
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0: Next week, Democratic Senator Ruben Gallego from Arizona has been one of the more outspoken senators, even on the Democratic side, against these tariffs. He's been doing so for a number of months in the public sphere in the United States. He's so kind of into the subject or worried about it that he actually made a trip to Ottawa yesterday. I had a chance to speak with the senator about how much Americans or people in his state have actually absorbed about the tariffs, whether there's actually going to be some action or pushback from Congress, because there's been very little during this entire trade war, and what comes next. I started off by asking him what the impact on the ground of the tariffs have been in Arizona.
18: Well, on the ground, it's actually very impactful. You know, I think everyone thinks like Arizona is just a state that's dependent on trade with Mexico. Mm-hmm. We have a very integrated economy that relies on a lot of Canadian imports for us to have a full-scale economy. And so anytime we have this types of problems, it will extend into our economy. Now, we have a high-tech economy where we have a lot of aerospace that is dependent on goods from Canada that we use to create some fine products. We have, you know, chips and chips manufacturing coming out of Arizona to come to Canada, and vice versa in terms of finished products coming back to Arizona. So we don't want to see this happen.
0: And what about the role of Congress? And maybe if I could be more specific, the Senate, I know that Senator Schumer today has said that he's going to introduce a bill aimed at essentially addressing specifically the tariffs, the most recent round of tariffs levied against Canada. What recourse do you see there being?
18: Well, look,
0: if any.
18: Yeah, well, under the Constitution of the United States, it is Congress that has the power or of tariff policy. For many years, we've been given away, and this is a Democratic and Republican problem, we've been given away that power to the president, right? And largely because we thought that it's best to have them use their power, especially when it comes to leverage. You assume they're going to be responsible with it. They have more information. They can move in a more swifter manner than Congress. And now we see that that is a power that we need to really start pulling back. So Schumer's introduction of that bill is that first attempt. I think it will have popular support. We have seen votes that have come out of the Senate negating some of the President Trump's tariffs. I think those votes are only going to increase for two reasons. Number one, he's going to have less support, less senators, Republican senators in the Senate. Number two, he is a short-termer. After this election, he is essentially has 2 years, and everyone's looking at the next president. And at that point, I think a lot of Republicans are going to start realizing that we have to pivot back to where traditionally the United States has been, which is a better border and trade policy.
0: So if I could respectfully challenge you, what leads you to believe that Republicans will do that? And I ask, with great respect, but
18: 100%.
0: But only because, there seems to be this sort of consensus view emerging that he's, everything's not going to go his way.
18: Right.
0: And he's going to do, he doesn't seem to care from where
18: right.
0: I sit.
18: You know what? I'm just praying, to be honest. Let's be honest, right?
0: Let's be honest.
18: Like, I hope I talk to my colleagues, my Republican friends, my friends. They tell them, they see the horizon. That's what they're saying to me. I hope that they understand that they're going to have a political consequence if they don't change their ways, because it's not just 2026 that you worry about. It's 2028. Courage is a value that's not really found among my Republican caucus friends when it comes to confronting the president, especially on things of this nature. I do hope and pray that it comes back, because, again, back to what really matters, the American everyday worker is hurting. We're not getting richer because of these tariffs. We're actually only getting poorer. And, again, it's deteriorating a relationship. It's a very strong relationship, one of the strongest relationships in the world, of an alliance that has really stabilized North America and has created one of the most economic behemoths in the history of the world. Why are we messing with that? Why are we messing that with, I think particularly a very strong ego of our president and to some degree the prime minister also?
0: Do you think there is the possibility of ratcheting down that rhetoric? I mean, we're speaking to each other and I'm not asking you to defend the president or the administration.
18: Well,
0: obviously
18: you're going to have a very hard time getting that.
0: Yeah,
18: yes.
0: We're speaking, a day after the Secretary of Defense posted a meme, essentially, not a meme, a picture making fun of two innocent cadets in this country, something that the prime minister said, and he very rarely engages on this sort of tit for tat. He said, was beneath the office. I think Canadians are of the view right now, how worthwhile is it to do exactly what you described when there are so many insults being slung?
18: Sure. Well, the U.S.-Canadian relationship is going to supersede the prime minister and this president. It always has. We've gone through these changes, party changes, multiple times, and that relationship has always been strong, both economically, in terms of military support, alliances, and everything else in the future. We have to focus on that. These men, especially someone like Pete Hegseth, who's acting the way he is not reflective of the general public of the United States. I think that will end up winning at the end of this day. I think there's some politics that's being played right now because there are people voting in Canada, and there's going to be so soon people voting in the United States that are kind of pushing some political narratives. I think when that ends, things might get a little better. In the meantime, I would hope that minimum we could do is not engage in a tariff war. It doesn't help anybody. It ends up hurting. And in the long term, it can help a very important relationship that's been a stabilizer to North America.
0: Are you specifically referencing the counter tariffs that Canada plans to apply?
18: Well, but also our tariffs.
0: Okay. I was going to say they're in response.
18: Yes, 100%.
0: Right?
18: Yeah. No, I think the best thing we could do is everyone just pull back, go to their corners, let the politics play out and get back to negotiations. Again, nobody wins from this war. This is a stupid trade war. the only people that end up getting heard are people that are really barely making it, people that are on the margins right now.
0: The last thing I wanted to ask you, Senator, was about more specifically the Democrats' position, right? If there is a shift in power, not just in the midterms, but more consequentially, let's say, in 2028. Last week, I interviewed Governor Newsom, who said, you know, he couldn't guarantee that Democrats would roll back the tariff regime. They just wouldn't do it in this way. Essentially, you know, the disrespect being shown, et cetera, the fashion with which the tariffs are being applied would not happen, but he couldn't guarantee. And he even, you know, made reference to Joe Biden and the fact that he didn't roll back all of Trump's tariffs and Trump's tariff regime. So I wanted to ask you from your vantage point, do you think the Democrat position should be, if you assume, for example, the White House in 2028, that the tariffs being placed on Canadian goods since Trump came into office the second time around should be reversed?
18: I certainly think so. Like, I think we need to have a full slate clean when it comes to that. If we want to get into real trade policy, then you sit down at the table and you negotiate that out. That's good for both government. It's good for business. They know they have stability, that you're not dealing with the whims of either government, whether they change or not, or someone's having a bad day. That's the way to actually deal with trade policy. I think the days of us using tariffs to actually try to create or recreate industries is just not the way it works. We've seen more success.
0: Are you offside with your party on that?
18: I don't believe so, but who knows? I'm offside with my party all the time. So if I measure that, I'd be very confused. But I also like just looking from my personal perspective of Arizona. We did an industrial policy, and we as a bipartisan matter, when it comes to chip and chip manufacturing, we didn't engage in tariff policy to try to reignite the U.S. chip market. We did very strategic and smart industrial policy, and we are booming because of that. When it comes to us trying to reengage the U.S. economy in certain sectors, smart industrial policy is going to be the way to go. I think that's going to be better than trying to engage through some type of manipulation using tariffs.
0: I'll leave it on that note, Senator. A pleasure. I appreciate your time.
18: Thank you for your time.
0: Ruben Gallego, the Democratic senator from Arizona, here in Ottawa, visiting yesterday to talk tariffs. You heard me reference there California's Governor Gavin Newsom, who had a very different point of view when it comes to the efficacy of tariffs. And I had asked him, because he is somebody who is considering a run at president, whether or not run for president, rather, whether or not if the Democrats take over the White House in 2028, that means that all these tariffs will go away. Here's what he said.
19: I think it's the right question, and to be fair, it's a foundational question on the basis of experience. You had Biden, who came in and actually maintained some of the tariff policy of the Trump administration, particularly China, not just in relationship to other countries, but notably in China. And so I think, look, having targeted tariff policy is an industrial policy. This is not an industrial policy, what Trump's doing across the board on hockey sticks and everything. This is a tantrum. Being plain out, honestly, it's literally a tantrum. And so I can't guarantee that, but I can guarantee you nothing like this.
0: So what I took from Governor Newsom was no promise, and he was pretty explicit about that, to roll back tariffs, just because, as he also referenced, Joe Biden didn't do so after the first Trump time in Washington. He kept, actually, many of the tariffs that were in place at the time. Now, the tariffs that Donald Trump applied in the first time, his first round in office, didn't, you know, were not nearly as high or as specific to Canada as they are this time around. So maybe there's a different conversation there. But in any event, different vantage points there from two different Democrats.
6: A heat warning continues. Cloudy today. We may see a few more showers. Risk of a thunderstorm. High at 29. Feeling more like 39. Tonight, showers with thunderstorms ending after midnight. Then cloudy with a chance of showers returning and risk of a thunderstorm overnight. We're expected to get 20 to 30 millimeters of rain. Low going down to 20, so staying warm. Tomorrow, cloudy. Chance of showers late in the afternoon. Risk of a thunderstorm. High of 27. I'm Bonnie Heslop for CKTV News.
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1: It's 10 minutes before the top of the hour. We're going to turn our attention away momentarily from the Bank of Canada's interest rate decision and the trade war, and we have lots more of that coming up. But there's, if you're like me and, you know, your online algorithm is similar to what mine is, you'll be getting lots of coverage right now of a trial that's going on south of the border. Lindsay Clancy is a 36-year-old former labor and delivery nurse from Duxbury, Massachusetts. And she has been charged with three counts of first-degree murder for the January 2023 strangulation deaths of her three kids who were 5, 3, and 8 months old. The trial has been televised, so there's lots of information out right now about, or not information, but coverage about the idea of postpartum psychosis, which is part of her defense attorney's defense. Nobody is claiming basically that she didn't commit the crimes, but whether she should be held responsible is basically what a jury is now deliberating for a fifth day. The deliberations are so stuck that they actually went to the judge yesterday and said so, and, you know, said we're stuck, and he responded by saying that he would like them to continue deliberating. So that's where the trial is. But it's also kind of become a bit of a more informed, a bit of a culture war, and people are kind of slinging around the terms postpartum depression, postpartum psychosis. And I felt like it would be helpful if we talked to an expert today in our weekly explainer segment about the actual definition of those two things and what we can do to address them, if possible. So let's do our explainer.
2: Explain this.
0: The explainer.
1: With us today, Dr. Nicholas Leyland is the president of the Society of Obstetricians and Gynecologists of Canada. Hi, doctor. Pleasure to welcome you to the program. I appreciate you making the time.
3: Well, thank you very much for asking me, Vashi.
1: Well, I feel like it's so odd. This has become such a culture war thing, but I feel like explaining it will help diffuse some of that, I hope, is my hope at least. So I thought I would start just by asking you for what each means, separate from each other. So what is postpartum depression versus what is postpartum psychosis?
3: So first, postpartum depression is actually much more common than the postpartum psychosis. It affects roughly 1 in 7 new mothers in various levels of severity. But the mother has a mood disorder, which is where she remains grounded in reality. So they have intense sadness and severe anxiety, exhausting, and difficulty bonding with their infant. So it's a very serious condition, but it's not as serious as postpartum psychosis, which is much rarer. It affects 1 or 2 out of every 1,000 deliveries. And it really comes on abruptly, usually within 48 hours to 2 weeks postpartum. And this is a severe psychiatric crisis. The individual loses touch with reality and then begins to experience delusions, which are fixed false beliefs. For example, the infants or children are possessed or in the extreme spiritual danger. They have hallucinations, which could be auditory or visual, such as hearing command voices to instruct the mother to harm the child. And it really is involving gross disorientation. So the risk factors of the latter are really related to bipolar disorder, which increases the risk by up to 100-fold. So we could identify people who are at high risk of this, people also with a personal family history of postpartum psychosis. The problem with this, I'm sure, in the United States is there is a lot of controversy about this. It is not specifically identified in the Bible of psychiatrists, the DSM-5, which is a Bible that tells them all the different diagnoses. And there's a lot of push for change to change it from just being a brief psychotic disorder to something that can be much longer in process. So this is probably part of the controversy that the plaintiffs, or at least the defense, is utilizing.
1: I'm so sorry. I was just thinking of, as you were speaking, thinking, you know, is it, you described like some of the risk factors prior to getting pregnant. Is there something about having the baby that brings it on? Like, is there, you know, just the word postpartum, for example, like, is it just because it happens after you have a baby, or is there some potential link?
3: Well, there is definitely a link, and it is not well understood why this develops in this particular clinical scenario, but it does, and it appears to be unique to this postpartum phase. And unfortunately, a lot of women try to reach out, but they feel a deep shame about being identified as a very poor parent and perhaps having their children taken away. So we need to speak openly about maternal mental health to reduce that stigma.
1: And I'm wondering, you know, for women who might be listening who are about to have a baby, let's say, are there things that you would observe about yourself that are more than just, like, obviously, again, there's a spectrum I would understand, but, you know, it's a very stressful period. So I imagine, like, how do you know what is just sort of regular newborn induced stress versus something that you would need to consult an expert, like that you would want to get help for? And I guess this is more related to just the depression side. And then maybe I'll ask you a follow up about, you know, if it's like a sign to notice of psychosis.
3: Well, it's, you know, it's very difficult to say because often the patients don't have the insight into what's going on. But many women can have intrusive thoughts. But the differentiating feature with psychosis is really where they're hearing voices or they are losing touch with reality. And so one of the important things that the SOGC, my organization, wants to do is to have universal screening for mental health issues for women, because one in five patients are really never asked about their mental health. So we have to really get all of the primary care providers to be able to provide this kind of screening process for women. But women need to also be able to feel comfortable about sharing this with their providers, midwives, nurses, nurse practitioners, obstetricians, and even pharmacists these days.
1: Have you seen an evolution in the comfort level during your time, or is it still pretty stigmatized?
3: It's still pretty stigmatized, and that's really what we need to work on in underscoring the idea that suicide is one of the leading causes of maternal mortality in the perinatal period for any number of reasons, including postpartum depression and postpartum psychosis. So we have to have an open dialogue to reduce the stigma for the mothers admitting to these reality distortions or intrusive thoughts.
1: Well, I appreciate you making the time to help us, you know, try and do that a little bit. Thank you so much, Dr. Leyland.
3: Okay, thank you, Vashi.
1: Thank you. Dr. Nicholas Leyland is the president of the Society of Obstetricians and Gynecologists of Canada. We'll take a quick break. Our daily debrief panel is here next.
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1: In the news, starting next week, there will be less GO trains for Niagara. On September the 8th, Metrolinx is cutting 2 weekday trips heading in and out of Niagara Falls. That means there will only be just 1 train traveling to and from the region Monday to Friday. Niagara Falls NDP MPP Wayne Gates.
6: We don't need a reduction in GO train services in Niagara Falls. We need to increase it. You can't say you're a world-class destination and you have no public transit. It makes absolutely no sense.
1: Metrolinx says weekend service will not change, although the times for the trains will be altered. They add the changes will be deemed temporary and due to ridership, as well as crew and equipment availability. Niagara police have made 2 arrests after a drug investigation. Police raided 2 properties yesterday. The first was on MacArthur Lane in Thorold, where officers seized roughly $100,000 of cocaine. The second one was on Willow Landing in Welland. There, police found $50,000 in cash. 30-year-old Ismail Ahmed from Mississauga has been arrested and is facing possession and fraud charges. 35-year-old Chantel Fournier of Welland was also arrested and charged with possession of proceeds of property obtained by crime. Bank of Canada Governor Tip Macklem says Canada's retaliatory tariffs on U.S. goods that are set to take effect next week will indeed add costs for some businesses. But he says those costs will likely take time to filter through to consumer prices. He says there are other bigger risks to inflation that the bank is watching.
7: The inflationary impact of those counter tariffs is fairly modest. You know, the bigger issue for inflation is really what's going on in the Middle East.
1: Macklem says the ongoing war in Iran has increased the risk of higher inflation as global energy prices continue to climb. Today, if you're filling up your gas tank, a liter of regular will cost you $1.85. Then a 2-cent increase is expected overnight. Kids are heading back to the classroom next week, and some youth and parents might be worried about bullying this school year. CKTV's Matt Holmes.
8: Ann Farrell is an associate professor in child and youth studies at Brock University. She says it's important to have an open line of communication with your kids to make sure that they share their concerns with you. Farrell also notes that parents should be talking to their children about what to do when they see a friend being bullied.
9: Maybe they are afraid to step in because they think maybe they're going to be the next target, or maybe they feel like, okay, I had nothing to do with that. I don't need to do anything about it. But I think thinking that there is a lot of power in witnessing and being a bystander. And I think if that larger peer group step in and show like, no, we're not going to tolerate this behavior, that can really be powerful in stopping bullying incidents.
8: Farrell adds that if parents notice their child not wanting to go to school or claiming that they are sick, that might be a sign that they're being bullied. For CKTV News, I'm Matt Holmes.
1: Tiger Woods has pleaded no contest to a reckless driving charge stemming from a rollover crash and arrest earlier this year in Florida.
10: Tiger Woods has pleaded no contest to reckless driving after a rollover crash earlier this year near his Florida home. The golf legend was initially charged with driving under the influence after authorities said they found pain pills in his pocket and that he showed signs of impairment. Woods was in court to enter his plea on the lesser charge, and state attorney Tom Bacadal defended his decision to accept it, saying 2 toxicologists found there was not enough proof Woods was impaired and he built up a pharmacological tolerance to the medication.
11: And if he's not impaired, guess what? I can't prove DUI.
10: A judge fined Woods $1,500 and suspended his driver's license for 5 years.
11: Of all the people in the world who should not get behind the wheel of the car, it's the gentleman who is one of the most recognizable faces on the planet.
10: Sagar Magani, Washington.
1: Taking a look at your weather forecast, a heat warning continues. Cloudy today, we may see a few more showers, risk of a thunderstorm, high of 29, feeling more like 39. I'm Bonnie Heslop for CKTV News.
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1: It is just a few minutes past the top of the hour. In just under half an hour, Federal Finance Minister, François-Philippe Champagne is scheduled to hold a press conference, and he will, we have learned through a number of sources, announce an extension to the pause on the excise tax on gas. It's worth about 10 cents a liter, and it was supposed to come to an end around Labor Day. You'll remember listening to a bunch of interviews on this program and on Power Play in which we asked the government whether or not they would extend it, and they said they hadn't fully closed the door, but they seemed to intimate over the past few months that it would still end. They've changed their mind. The Conservatives have been asking for that extension, as well as other parts of taxes that comprise the price of gas, to be suspended, halted, reversed, etc., etc. They've been doing that for a while, so much so that the leader of the Federal Conservatives wrote a letter to the federal government, and that will form part of the announcement. So the excise tax will be suspended until, or pardon me, the suspension of it will continue until the end of January, and then it will be gradually reintroduced, is the line that we saw. So we'll have to wait for that press conference to find out exactly what that means. In the meantime, we'll talk about the politics of the decision with the Daily Debrief panel.
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1: With me this afternoon, Sabrina Grover is a senior advisor with North Star Public Affairs, and Jeff Rutledge is a senior vice president at Vantage. Hey, guys.
13: Hello.
14: Hello.
1: Happy Wednesday. Jeff, did your kiddo start school today?
13: She did not. She is still in her preschool program. Why? Because I couldn't get before and after care at her elementary school. Too many kids on the wait list.
1: We could do a whole panel about that. Child care is so fun. In any event, we'll switch back to gas. At least when you drive her there, it'll be 10 cents cheaper for a little bit longer. I'll kick things off, Jeff, with you and just ask. This one is interesting to me because the government, the Liberals, have been making really good, smart political moves lately, and this feels like they waited really long, and it's sort of like old school feeling of the Conservatives being out ahead of an issue, which again has not necessarily been the case over the past number of months, but being ahead of the issue and the government kind of waiting until the last minute to make an announcement like this. What do you make of it?
13: Yeah, I mean, this is an easy one on the face of it, right? Like, politically, it's very simple to say, hey, we're going to extend it. But I know from having conversations with folks in the province here in Ontario that when you do walk back these tax revenues, it punches a massive hole in your budget, right? And so it's as much a decision about whether or not you should do it for the politics as it is about whether or not your government can afford it. Now, I will say, it makes it a lot easier when oil is at exceptionally high price per barrel. That makes it a lot easier because governments are making money and you can afford it. But at the same time, like, telling Canadians that in the middle of the winter, which granted, for everybody out there, a reminder that winter gas is cheaper than summer gas, the like cranking it back up is going to be less impactful, I guess. So I think that's the strategy there. But like, don't take the money in the first place, and you don't really have to give it back to people, right? So easy politics, a bit of a challenge on the budget, and they're being clever about winding it back up in the winter.
1: They must feel, Sabrina, that the hike in oil prices will offset the money that they'll expend kind of extending this, because if I recall all the times I asked ministers about it, their answer was kind of like, well, you know, we've got to keep in mind the overall budgetary implications of that.
14: Yeah, I don't think that they were necessarily not going to do it. I think they were just waiting and kind of both anticipating what the budget looked like as a result of higher and elevated oil and gas prices, while also, I think, probably waiting to see what happened on the U.S. trade side, right? Because this is only going to be one component of what I imagine is going to be more of a robust affordability package for consumers and for Canadians that comes through in the budget or comes through in the next couple of months before we actually see the budget in November or December, whenever it might be. And so I don't think the government was like necessarily like being shady about it. And they've obviously extended it before it even expired. I do also think, though, that like the provinces have a role to play. Ontario has made their gas tax cut permanent. But we haven't seen the same in Alberta and BC. And so I think when you look at Alberta as an example, having this massive budget surplus because of elevated oil prices, and consumers are still facing that squeeze here, I think there's also a reason for people to be asking why the provinces aren't responding in the same way.
1: Yeah, and I don't mean that the government was being shady. I mean it from a strategic, like, sort of just communications perspective, that, like, it's they allowed for there to be, like, 70 letters and press conferences by the opposition in the interim while just waiting to do what I think all of us would have anticipated 2 months, knowing the unpredictability of this war, like, would have been the case. Like, that I just meant, like, from a comms perspective. I definitely don't think, I don't know.
9: Yeah.
1: I'm not accusing
9: you.
1: And then on the
14: I agree. I think they definitely could have been more proactive on that comms side and not let the sale kind of get in the winds of the Conservatives. But I think they've come at it at the right time, and luckily at a time when Canadians weren't paying too much attention to the gas tax.
1: Sort of. I feel like, yeah, I think they're paying attention to how expensive gas is. And the reason why I even raise it, I think Shannon Greer actually just joined, which is exciting. I wasn't sure. I didn't want to name her because we couldn't get a hold of her, and now we can. So she is live with us, too. She's a senior consultant with New West Public Affairs. Hi, Shannon. We're just talking about the gas tax and how it's going to go to the end of January now. They'll gradually bring it back, and sort of the cons around it and what it says about, you know, the issue of affordability and how, you know, despite Trump dominating everything right now, still is playing very high politically. What's your vantage point on that?
15: It absolutely is, and it always will be, because these are the pocketbook issues. These are the things that people see every single day when they fill up their tank or they go to the grocery store. And I do think that this is where Pierre Poilievre should shine, because this is his key message. It's what he was running on. It's what he continues to run on. And yet we're not seeing that at all. And I think that Mark Carney really has become not concerned with what Pierre Poilievre is up to or what the Conservatives are up to. And so I think that they sort of took as much time as they needed to look at this, because of course there's a lot of moving pieces when it comes to the federal budget right now, the escalation of the trade war, the incoming tariffs. So I wasn't surprised to see that they took as much time as they needed to bring in that extension of the gas tax holiday, because of course it has a revenue impact. And I think that they're just not seeing that much opposition. So it does mean that they have a little bit more breathing room.
1: Yeah, I think, I mean, we're going to spend the whole next subject talking about where is Mr. Poilievre after those by-election losses, Jeff, but I would give some credit to the Conservatives here. Like, this is an issue that they have been at the, you know, front and center of over the summer in particular. Now, Shannon's point is also well taken, that I'm not sure the government and Liberals in particular are so bothered at this juncture, given public opinion polling and where they stand relative to the Conservatives, about what the opposition is pushing. But to be fair to the opposition, they were out front of this.
13: For sure. And it's been, again, it's very smart politics, right? Like, Mr. Poilievre has been out on this. Every MP has been out on this, especially in their ridings over the summer. And we've seen that in the messaging that they've been sharing pretty consistently. And they have been beating the government up on this. And, you know, it may not play at the kind of the national political, like, news sphere, but it certainly plays on the ground. And when you do talk about the affordability crisis, and, you know, when you're, I know when these MPs are at that local, like, cookout, whatever, this is the sort of thing they're hearing about, right? And so it is really important politics, and a really nice win for them going into the fall to be able to say, one, you know, we were the ones who were all over the carbon tax originally, and now we're telling you once again, you have mechanisms that you can use to make life more affordable for Canadians if you choose to do it. And what I will say, though, and the challenge for the Liberals on this is going to be, all right, so come February, when it starts ratcheting back up again, is their belief and view that Canadians' lives are going to be more affordable by then? If that's the case,
1: I'm sure the war is going to be over by then, Jeff. Come on.
13: Heck yeah, it will be. Of course it will.
1: That's super predictable. Sabrina, I've got time for 30 seconds. I'll go to you.
14: Yeah, I think to Jeff's point, I think that's why they need to have a real affordability plan going into the budget. I think they've done obviously what they can for businesses and for some of those, like, heavily affected tariff sectors, but not having a consumer-facing plan, as Shannon says, like, these are pocketbook issues for budget, is going to be hugely detrimental to them. And I think that's where you'll see potentially the Conservatives come back and bite them in that.
1: Okay, we're going to take a quick commercial break. We're going to talk about the by-election fallout for the Conservatives next. Stay right there. A heat warning continues. Cloudy today. We may see a few more showers. Risk of a thunderstorm. High of 29. Feeling more like 39. Tonight, showers with thunderstorms ending after midnight, then cloudy with a chance of showers returning and risk of a thunderstorm overnight. We're expected to get 20 to 30 millimeters of rain. Low going down to 20, so staying warm. Tomorrow, cloudy. Chance of showers late in the afternoon. Risk of a thunderstorm. High of 27. I'm Bonnie Heslop for CKTV News.
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1: It's 20 minutes past the top of the hour. Wednesday, September 2nd. We're a few days out from those three by-elections that re-secured a majority of 173 seats for the Liberals. The Liberals swept all three by-elections, one in Ontario, one in Quebec, and one in British Columbia. And the one in Quebec was a conservative-held seat since 2018. Richard Martel, who has recently been appointed to the Senate by the Prime Minister. And it's not just that the conservative seat switched hands. That was sort of expected only because the candidate, the MP there was kind of a star candidate for them. But it's the degree to which they lost the share of the vote there. They went down about 20 points relative to where they were in the 2025 federal election. Now, something in Politico this morning jumped out at me because they had an exclusive that after the outcome of these by-elections, Jamil Giovanni, an MP in the Conservative caucus for a riding in Ontario, wrote to young Conservative leaders, their article says, encouraging them to stay strong after the Conservative Party lost three by-elections on Monday. He sent this letter out and he urged readers of it to not be discouraged and, quote, instead find confidence and strength in the truth that Conservative policies and values are best for Canada. He singled out floor crossers and weak voices like Doug Ford and Jason Kenney for helping the media and Liberals, quote, paint a bleak picture of our movement. And Politico notes that the letter did not reference Pierre Poilievre, who himself has not said anything publicly since on the topic of the by-elections, other than thanking the people who ran for the Conservative Party, hasn't said anything about the losses. I'm here with the Daily Debrief panel, Sabrina Grover, Jeff Rutledge, and Shannon Greer to talk more about that. Shannon, what's your read on what I just said?
2: Well, I do not envy Pierre Poilievre because he is obviously facing major caucus management issues right now. And it's very hard to focus your energy on the opposition when there is opposition within your own party. I think that we have seen Mr. Poilievre make some missteps, particularly on the Canada-US relationship. I think he was quiet for too long. He didn't come out strong enough. And I think that we've seen his MPs sort of fill that air. And when you don't have a united message, it becomes very difficult. And then, of course, these by-elections. So I'm watching those six upcoming by-elections because, of course, of the six, three will be in Quebec, two in Ontario, and one in Saskatchewan. And while

0: there's definitely a safe seat for the Liberals in there. I'm curious to see what happens in Saskatchewan. This is a very conservative province. It's one that the Conservatives have always swept. And while I don't suspect that to change, I'm curious to watch the numbers to see if in these places that have always been conservative strongholds, can the Liberals gain more momentum? Can they gain more ground? And then what does that say about Pierre Poilievre's leadership and his ability to survive his own caucus?
1: Yeah, I think Shannon's point there is well made, Jeff, around Saskatchewan won. I also would be shocked if it switched hands, but the numbers will tell some, you know, a story one way or the other. And the other seat is Larry Brock. The outcome of these by-elections can kind of be explained away to a degree, particularly to your MPs, I think, and your supporters. If you lost Larry Brock's seat, that is, you know, near impossible, much like St. Paul's, for example, for Trudeau, near impossible to explain away.
2: Yeah, well, first of all, let me say I'm deeply insulted that I did not get this email from Mr. Giovanni.
1: I'm like, who are these conservative leaders? I want the young. Well, maybe it's
2: yes,
1: the young part, Jeff.
2: It's a dig at my age, of course. They would be critical losses, right? Like, to lose some of these ridings, and, you know, you've heard other conservative pundits out on this as well, but I think it is a fundamental piece of a path that maintains Poilievre's leadership, right? Like, again, like, as you said, you can explain away some of these ridings. You can explain away the Quebec, the Chicoutimi riding. You've got an all-star, air quotes, all-star Liberal candidate who was a former head of the dairy farmers of Quebec. Like, you know, it all kind of made sense, as much as it was very frustrating. But I think for some of these other by-elections, like, they have to win. And I think, you know, they're in areas of the country, they're, you know, disparate, kind of spread out, but, you know, there are portions of the country where, you know, Brampton, for example, you know, you've got some pretty specific issues there, but clearly a riding where the Conservatives should be able to win and won substantially in the last election. Same with Mr. Brock's riding, and I think that, you know, if Mr. Poilievre was to come out on the other side of those and there were losses, then I think it's a lot harder for him to stay quiet. I don't know what those conversations are looking like inside of caucus right now to talk about these by-elections, and I suspect that it is probably rather quiet right now, as most MPs have kind of gone to ground, wrapping up the work that they're doing in their ridings over the summer before they look to head back to Ottawa. But I think it gets more and more challenging, especially if you see any of these losses, that there wouldn't be serious questions about his leadership.
1: I gotta say, Sabrina, like, I am fascinated by the Jamil Giovanni of all of this. Like, there was obviously something, you know, the trade talks break down, he posts something, Kyle Seaback, another MP, writes that he doesn't speak for everyone, then deletes that tweet. Now there's, you know, this vacuum of response, no response from Pierre Poilievre about the outcome of the by-elections. And for one of his MPs to fill that vacuum and not even mention his name, and, you know, offer up communication on the losses, like, for people outside of politics, like, that doesn't happen, right? Like, there is usually a level of discipline exercised within caucus and deference to the leader. The fact that he so infrequently shows that deference now and has not been excluded from caucus or pushed out or punished in some way, at least to my knowledge, that is pretty fascinating.
3: Well, I think, you know, when you start to see fragmentation in leadership, and especially like out of a premier's office or a leader's office, like in this case, OLO, like, sharks start circling because they see blood in the water and they can smell it. And it's clear that there isn't, a good transition plan for a leadership. It's clear that we don't really understand or have an understanding of what the landscape is like if we went into a leadership. Who's going to show up? Who's going to run? You know, Jason Kenney has made it clear that he's not going to, though he's been asked, I think, once a week, every 6 weeks. But, you know, who's next? And I think Jamil sees himself as somebody who could be this ringleader. I think he sees himself certainly on the side of young people, which Pierre saw himself as, and now Jamil's like, well, that's going to be who I'm going to stake my flag with. And so where does that go from there? Because the more fragmentation you see in caucus and the more you see people stand up and actually defy the leader, that's when you start to see that toxic behavior. That's when you start to see leaks almost become uncontrollable. I mean, we saw it with Jason Kenney in Alberta. We saw it with Danielle Smith in Alberta at the beginning of her term. And so I think that it's important for the Conservatives to figure out what their message is going forward. And it's like, as much as we need a message of unity in Canada, it's almost like the Conservatives need a message of unity. And I think what's interesting about the by-elections is not only that they lost, but the percentage of vote share in which they lost in some of these ridings is also huge, right? Because you don't always just have a one election strategy or a by-election strategy. You're thinking about two elections in. And for them to drop to third place in Chicoutimi and then really significantly reduce their share of votes in Beaches East York, like, that's huge for them. And that's a big, like, local rebuild that they're going to need to do. And if you don't have guidance from the top, it's hard to rebuild at the local level, because what's the message that you're saying at the doors? How do you go door knocking on outside of an election cycle? What is it that you're communicating to voters? And I think that's where they're going to have to shape up.
1: Yeah, it's a bit of a mixed bag in those other ridings, because they were, in essence, able to hold their share in Vancouver, North Carolina, which is interesting given everything going on provincially in BC, Shannon. But they were also, the BC, like, outcome in 2025, or pardon me, the Beaches East York was an outlier for them, right? Like, they normally don't perform well in that riding. It's a very urban, progressive riding, but they did do very well in 2025, which speaks more largely, though, to their prospects moving forward. Like, The claim to fame for Mr. Polyev, rightly so, is how much he was able to increase their popular support to a record level in 2025. But if that level can't be maintained, which it apparently could not, for example, in a riding like Beaches East York or in Chicoutimi, then that becomes an issue that you gotta kind of confront.
0: Completely. And it did work in many ways in 2025, because he did have the right message. The timing just wasn't necessarily, it didn't resonate the same way because of the trade war and because of Donald Trump. But to kind of our earlier conversation, those pocketbook issues are always going to be on the minds of Canadians, and they're on your mind when you go to the ballot box. So I think that that was how he did increase. He really spoke to Canadians who were concerned about cost of living, but we just haven't really seen him move his message since then. We've sort of seen him dip into the Canada-US. We've sort of seen him stick to some of this stuff. He's still calling for a lot of the same things. So I think we need to see him kind of recalibrate, refocus, and really speak to the...
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7: I'm Bonnie Heslop. Here's what's making news. There are fewer GO trains heading to Niagara. Metrolink saying starting September the 8th, they're cutting two weekday trips heading in and out of Niagara Falls. That means there will just be one train traveling to and from Niagara Monday to Friday. Weekend service will not change, although the times for the trains will be altered. Ottawa expected to announce the extension of a gas tax holiday beyond Labor Day. Finance Minister François-Philippe Champagne is expected to reveal the extension at a press conference in Ottawa today. The Bank of Canada has held its benchmark interest rate steady at 2.25% for a seventh consecutive decision. The central bank was widely expected to remain on hold heading into today's decision. Taking a look at your weather forecast, we still have that heat warning in place, mainly cloudy today. Chance of some more showers, risk of a thunderstorm, high of 29, but feeling more like 39.
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10: In the news about Canada, because a lot of White House surrogates are doing a bunch of interviews. And in particular, he was asked about this, you know, picture that was reposted of two female cadets by Pete Hegseth, the Secretary of Defense in the United States, like the official Secretary of Defense, when he said, you know, basically made fun of them by saying, yeah, this is real. And this is what the Prime Minister said in response to that and the prospect of getting back to the negotiating table.
11: When the Americans stop doing memes, stop throwing shade, stop trying to be tough, and start being serious about having those discussions, we can have those discussions.
10: And here is what Howard Lutnick said in response to those clips.
12: It's really disrespectful. We were treated disrespectfully. And I think when you treat Donald Trump disrespectfully, you know, he knows it. And that's what happened. They did it for politics. They're going to do it through their elections in Quebec. And then they have an election in Alberta. And after October 12th, all of a sudden the Canadians are going to treat us respectfully because their elections will be behind them. It's just, it's sad.
10: And here's more from Commerce Secretary Scott Bessent.
13: You know, we've had a free rider problem with Canada for a long time. And Prime Minister Carney, after getting a little bit of a verbal beatdown from myself, Secretary Hegseth said, well, you know, you've got to stop throwing shade and to get the negotiations back on track. Well, he's the one who said we were at war. What the Canadian government has done to the Canadian armed forces, if you look at the ranks of NATO spending, they are near the very bottom. Like, they're cellar dwellers.
10: All right, so let's unpack some of the messaging from either side and to what degree it is or isn't resonating. Live on the line to help us do that, the best in the business, Eric Blay, is a marketing strategist and president of Headspace Marketing in Toronto. Also the author of Normal Nation, How Normalcy Could Play in a Third Quebec Referendum, a wonderful book that if you can get your hands on, you should definitely take a read of, particularly at this juncture when we're staring down the possibility of that, you know, an election is coming, I should say, and then the possibility of a referendum for sure. Eric, good to have you with us. I appreciate you making the time.
14: Hi, Vashi.
10: So you write on this stuff all the time. I have to ask, as you listen to just the past 24 hours, of messaging from either side back and forth? What's going through your head?
14: I wrote a piece last week about, you know, entering this trade war from a marketing communication standpoint, thinking this would be a propaganda war where you're focused on, you know, persuasion and changing minds and all of that, the classic stuff we see in wartime. But this has turned out to be more like a bad breakup, frankly, with one side that's basically saying they don't need anything from the other side, but they're sending posting memes at 2 a.m. When I see all that, and I think of the discipline on the Canadian side, and maybe I am biased, but, you know, we have a brief in Canada. We saw Minister LeBlanc on CNBC. It's pretty clear. The Prime Minister speaks pretty clearly about where he stands and the importance of being serious about this. And then you have the Americans with the fellows that you've just described in the clips you've just played. And what I find most interesting in all this is that the Americans, frankly, would not have been noticing that much what's going on with the trade war had these guys not done what they're doing right now and posting and speaking the way they are. And when you look at the most recent Reuters Ipsos poll, you know, you've got now about only one in five Americans who aren't aware of what's going on with Canada. And those who are aware of what's going on with Canada are not really on Trump or Trump's administration's side on this. They feel we're being poorly treated. They don't support the idea of renaming Lake Ontario and so on. So it's an interesting dynamic where they're trying to spin this thing, and it's almost to their detriment within, you know, among the public that they most want to influence, which are Americans who will vote at the midterms.
10: Well, I did want to ask you, this time seems different in that there's a more robust response in the media from the American side. Like they are, maybe it's because they're being asked about it more frequently, but they seem to have decided that the thesis they're going to put forward is that the Prime Minister and Canadians are just doing this because they had by-elections to win. And they keep, you know, repeating it. Basically, these decisions were taken only for political advantage. What is your take on why they think they need to do that? Like, what do we take from the fact that they're even doing it?
14: Yeah, I think they're almost taken aback by the fact that maybe we can be principled in these talks, in these negotiations, and we walked away on matters of principle, protecting our economy, but also protecting French culture and so on. And so I think they're not prepared to be in this sort of transactional mode that all these fellows are. One was a bond trader. And so for them, everything is a tactic and everything is a play, but it's not principle. It's a play. So they think that they're somehow, the more they send out these messages, that somehow they'll get a rise out of us. And I don't think they will. And I think the Prime Minister has been very clear that we won't, that we will just stay put until it gets more serious. And so to me, that's the difference here. You know, and by the way, as you call Canadians nasty, or the most difficult country to deal with, and I deal with heads of states around the world, and they're really difficult in Canada, that's an interesting narrative to Americans who, by and large, you know, see us as friendly, see us as polite. Yeah, he could call us socialist, sanctimonious, tree-hugging, and all of that stuff, but nasty? That doesn't stick, I think. And you're seeing it in the polls in the U.S. It's just, there's a disconnect there. So for a president who, you know, built his brand by being very media savvy, by messaging to a base in a spectacular way, I think that they're shooting in every direction. And that Hexet, Vernon Cadet thing yesterday, I think, what was that? So I think there's no message discipline. I think we have a brief here. The other side has a mic and a Truth Social platform.
10: So let me ask you a bit about the Canadian messaging, because I would say that there has been an evolution, to kind of describe it kindly, right? Like, there was a real opaqueness to everything until the talks broke down. And I would like delineate kind of the way in which the government communicated prior to that and the way in which they're communicating now. If you were to assess the message and the media and the way in which they're delivering kind of their perspective on this right now, what would you say?
14: Well, you know, in communications, particularly in advocacy, you know, you look at three levels. You look at framing, then there's potential distortion, and then there's outright lying. I think that we can't be accused for framing. And I think that, you know, of course, on that Saturday morning when Prime Minister Carney delivered his speech after the breakdown, he was framing. He knew that, you know, standing for French culture, you know, given the by-election in Chicoutimi and the Quebec election, that this would be a frame that would be beneficial to the federal government, to the Liberals, and to him. So I get that. But that's not distortion. That's stating facts. And in fact, we now know that French was on the table because it was no longer announced that it was no longer on the table soon after. So that's framing. And I think you'll see more of that from Canada, but in a very, you know, disciplined sort of way. What we're seeing in the U.S., I think, is far more distortion and in some cases outright lying. But, you know, there are also within Canada, and as there are in the U.S., there are those who are strongly, you know, have very strong positions, but there are also those who are questioning what they're hearing from their elected officials. And we have the same in Canada. We have people who, you know, maybe it's a function of what we heard about the Gordie Howe Bridge. There is, you know, there is noise online. The sentiment on social is not all, you know, Carney's on site here and Carney is telling us exactly what's going on. There is a growing sense, and we'll see how it evolves.
10: Okay, I gotta leave it. A heat warning continues. Cloudy today. We may see a few more showers. Risk of a thunderstorm. High at 29. Feeling more like 39. Tonight, showers with thunderstorms ending after midnight. Then cloudy with a chance of showers returning and risk of a thunderstorm overnight. We're expected to get 20 to 30 millimeters of rain. Low going down to 20, so staying warm. Tomorrow, cloudy. Chance of showers late in the afternoon. Risk of a thunderstorm. High of 27. I'm Bonnie Heslop for CKTV News.
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1: It's 10 minutes before the top of the hour. We've got some breaking news out of British Columbia for you. Remember just yesterday we were talking to Rob Buffum, our legislative reporter out there, about the chaos happening in the BC Conservative Party? As of yesterday, there were 7 MLAs that left the party just over the last few weeks, I believe. And then today, just moments ago, another one adds his name, Donegal Wilson. He's going to sit as an independent. He's the 8th to leave since just a few weeks ago. He said, this is what he posted on social media. When Miss Finley, and he's referring to Carrie Lynn Finley, the new leader of the party, became leader, I promised myself I would keep an open mind and give her 3 months to show us how she intended to lead. 3 months later, I have my answer. I never imagined things could go this wrong this quickly. So it's pretty wild. Anyway, it's very, I don't even know what to say. 8 MLAs leaving a party. You have to start asking whether or not, Carrie Lynn Finley can survive as leader. We'll see. I should say not. I think I might have referenced Donegal Wilson as a man. It's a woman. My apologies. I'm not the most familiar with every single politician in British Columbia, but this is number 8 in any event. And now, there's going to be more questions about whether Carrie Lynn Finley can remain on as leader. This is going to be a big national story. So number 8 happened today. You heard Rob say on the show yesterday that there's lots of speculation. There could be many more that leave. So we'll keep our eye on that, how that situation evolves. We also want to talk a little bit more about that decision from the Bank of Canada to hold the line on interest rates, keep them at 2.25%. Tiff Macklem, the governor of the Bank of Canada, said energy prices are a bigger problem than counter tariffs.
2: With respect to the counter tariffs themselves, they're mostly on intermediate inputs. Not much of them is on not much of them is going to directly impact things that are in the CPI. Our assessment at this point is that the inflationary impact of those counter tariffs is fairly modest. The bigger issue for inflation is really what's going on in the Middle East. The real issue is how long do those oil prices stay high? How high do they go? And as I said, the longer that drags on, the bigger the risk that it starts to spill over to the prices of other goods and services. So yes, we are going to be tracking the effects of the counter tariffs, but the much bigger impact is really what's going on in energy markets.
1: So we put the content of that statement from the Bank of Canada governor to RBC chief economist Francis Donald.
3: Well, one, it's not the new shock. We've been talking about energy prices for a couple months, but the Bank of Canada made the point that, hey, we got a runway issue here. These energy prices have been high for longer than perhaps we had expected, though we didn't say that explicitly. And the longer they stay high, the more that they can seep into consumer inflation expectations and bleed into other products. So it's really the time decay element of this that seems more relevant. But energy is one problem. It's not the only problem. Indeed, counter tariffs, as much as Governor Macklem sort of downplayed them, they're another inflationary shock. Last year, the Bank of Canada said about a quarter of higher prices from counter tariffs bled through for Canadians. Food inflation is still at 3% in Canada. That's too high for a lot of Canadians. We got that gas tax relief from the federal government that's coming off here. And there's a little bit of heat under these inflation metrics. But I think, as you and I have talked about before, it's not even. Some provinces are facing much higher inflation than others. And some Canadians, particularly low-income Canadians who spend more on food and energy, are feeling even more inflation. So this is a Bank of Canada that said to us, yes, we know there's downside risks to the economy from the trade shock, but we also know 25 basis points isn't going to solve a trade war, and it could make cost of living issues harder for Canadians. That's the balance Governor Macklem was trying to explain to us today.
1: So do you feel like the prospect of, and you kind of mentioned this briefly, but like that there is a distinct prospect of having to hike rates in the future?
3: Based on how the Bank of Canada is communicating, that it wants to keep inflation around 2%. And in part, Vashi, I have to say, there's a bit of some global bleeding into this story as well, because the Americans are fighting inflation that is much higher and has been more persistent of a problem. But global bond markets are telling the U.S., you better wake up to the fact that inflation has been out of control for too long. So there is a motivation for central banks from a variety of angles to make sure inflation stays at 2%, which is where it is now. But if the economy continues to print things like 3% growth measures, if the unemployment rate continues to decline, there is an argument to be made that you could have a very light amount of hiking that would contain inflation. What worries me about that is not necessarily that it's the wrong policy move, but that actually that higher interest rates impact Canadians very differently across the country. And the last thing, you know, a steel worker in southwestern Ontario is going to want right now is a rate hike. You better hope that there's enough fiscal support in the system that's very well targeted towards those who need it, from those impacted from the trade shock to lower income Canadians, to offset some of the potentially higher rates coming later in 2027 from the Bank of Canada.
1: So let me pick up on that, because in an hour, the finance minister is going to announce the gas tax, the excise tax suspension will continue until the end of January, and then sort of gradually be lifted into the spring. When you talk about targeted help that sort of you know, might work in the way that you describe, what the government has put in the window so far, does that do the job, or do you expect in the budget that there needs to be augmentation?
3: It's a shock absorber. So the government, or, you know, any government when it's facing this type of shock, but particularly the Canadian government now, needs to be doing two things exactly at the same time. One is they have to build a bridge to the next economy. And to do that, they have to provide very direct support to those who've been impacted by tariffs themselves or by counter tariffs that will come through. So that includes small business relief coming through, improvements in EI plans. That we've seen a good chunk of that. We've also seen an enormous amount of support from provincial governments. We can't forget about those. But concurrently, at the exact same time, they have to build a stronger economy with which we are trying to get to. And that's going to be some of the bigger emphasis on building out infrastructure, creating jobs in the long term. So when we talk about targeted support, right now we're talking about the government actually going into areas where you have sectoral weakness or even little regional recessions which are in play across the country in areas where tariffs are being impacted. Go right to the source and solve those challenges and provide support. But that support needs to be targeted. It also probably needs to be short term. It's not for forever. So when we see the budget coming up, you're going to hear a lot about needing to balance both putting out the fire right now and building a better firehouse exactly at the same time. We have to see both from this government coming forward. And yes, we've seen seeds of both of those in play already.
1: That is Frances Donald, the chief economist with RBC, talking a little bit about what we heard from the Bank of Canada's governor in his announcement today, that for the seventh consecutive time, the bank will hold the key lending rate at 2.25%. Lots of you weighing in on the future of the Conservatives. Vince writes, if Jamil moves up in the Conservative Party, I'm out. That guy's a nut. I don't understand how he even got elected. Well, he did get elected, but Vince will not be supporting them. Chris in London says, Vashi, the only ones who think there isn't unity amongst Conservatives and that we need a leader are Liberals. Conservatives are quite happy with our leader, and we're quite happy with the unity in the party. Another listener writes, they're never going to win with PP, Pierre Poilievre, at the head. The toxicity in the party is quite evident when you see what Jamil Giovanni is doing. Stephen Guibault, one more listener writes, is gone as of yesterday. Carney has lost the confidence of many of his MPs. I will say, I have definitely, we've covered extensively the sort of progressive flank of the party. You heard Stephen Guibault talk at length on this program about his opposition to what the Prime Minister is doing. Another listener says Conservatives still support Poilievre. I feel like we'll be talking about that.

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7: In the news, there are fewer GO trains heading into Niagara. Metrolinx says starting September the 8th, they are cutting 2 weekday trips heading in and out of Niagara Falls. That means there will just be 1 train traveling to and from Niagara Monday to Friday. St. Catharines NDP MPP Jenny Stevens.
8: Doug Ford has repeatedly allowed Metrolinx to overspend taxpayers' dollars while under-delivering on timelines and services. I will continue to call on this government for a full public inquiry into Metrolinx to stop this unacceptable bureaucracy from trampling on the hardworking people of Niagara.
7: Weekend service will not change, although the times for the trains will be altered. Metrolinx is saying the changes are temporary and due to ridership as well as crew and equipment availability. They suggest using the GO Bus 12 route, which connects to trains at the Burlington GO Station. Ontario is spending nearly $3.9 million across 4 training projects intended to help women, including survivors of domestic violence, train for in-demand skilled trade careers. The province's Labour Minister, David Puccini, says the new funding will help women gain the skills, experience, and professional network they need to succeed in the industry.
9: More women will receive skills training, mentorship, employer connections, and wraparound supports to help them overcome barriers to build lasting financial independence.
7: The Ontario government says it has tightened oversight of the $2.5 billion fund following last year's findings from the province's Auditor General. The audit found Puccini's office was heavily involved in its selection process, doling out money to low-ranked applications without explanation, including dozens that had hired lobbyists. The government says the new oversight measures include lobbyist disclosures and more project evaluations. Bank of Canada Governor Tip Macklem says that Canada did not want the trade war with the U.S. as Ottawa gears up to impose its retaliatory tariffs next week in response to American duties. Macklem says it's unlikely that the two countries would be able to return to normal even when tensions dissipate.
10: Certainly, you know, this U.S. administration, they like tariffs. They like protectionism. I certainly hope we can get back to a better place. Lower tariffs are good for both countries.
7: Macklem says the Bank of Canada does not expect a large direct impact on the economy from the new duties imposed by the U.S. on August the 22nd, though targeted sectors could be hit hard. Niagara police arresting a Mississauga man accused of selling cocaine in the region. Police say they received search warrants to enter 2 properties yesterday, a MacArthur Lane address in Thorold and another home in Willow Landing Court in Welland. Police say 1,000 grams of suspected cocaine with an approximate street value of $100,000 was seized at the Thorold address. At the Welland home, police say $50,000 in cash was found and 30 grams of suspected cocaine were found inside the suspect's vehicle. 30-year-old Ismail Ahmed of Mississauga was arrested and he's charged with drug and fraud offenses. Detectives also arresting and charging 35-year-old Chantel Fournier of Welland with a single charge of possession of proceeds of property obtained by crime over $5,000. A group of volunteers have left the area after a busy few weeks. Team Rubicon Canada came into St. Catharines in Lincoln last month to help with flood cleanup. Misha Kaplan is the CEO of the response group. He says they were called in by city officials to assist residents, and they ended up serving 175 households. Kaplan says 60 of those cases is where they helped completely tear out a flooded basement.
11: In St. Catharines, I think what we really found was just this, how surprised people were to have experienced this. You know, individuals that had never had to worry about that kind of flooding before, and were just overwhelmed with how extensive it was, how extensive the damage was.
7: Team Rubicon is made up of military veterans, first responders, and skilled volunteers. It's day five of jury deliberations in the Lindsay Clancy trial. Clancy is facing murder charges in the deaths of her three children. A group of nine women and three men will determine whether Clancy intentionally killed her children or whether she was having a mental health episode brought on by postpartum psychosis. The jury came back to court yesterday and said they were deadlocked on a verdict, but the judge said they should keep trying to reach a consensus. ABC News Chief Legal Analyst Dan Abrams says the judge has other options to try to get jurors to keep deliberating.
12: He'll give what's called the Tui Rodriguez charge. It's called a dynamite charge in other places. It's a formalized instruction that says to them, please, please go back. I'm not telling you to change your views. I'm not telling you to do one thing or another. But I am telling you to go back there and listen to each other, because no other jury could do this better.
7: For more of the local news that matters to you, go to cktvnews.com. Weather is next.
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7: A severe thunderstorm watch has now been issued. Environment Canada saying conditions are favorable for the development of dangerous thunderstorms that may be capable of producing strong wind gusts up to 110 kilometers per hour and up to 50 millimeters of rain. That threat will end later tonight. Now, for the rest of today, chance of those showers coming back with the risk of a severe thunderstorm, high of 29. Tonight, showers and thunderstorms ending near midnight, then cloudy, with a 40% chance of showers, overnight risk of a thunderstorm, low of 20. Tomorrow, mainly cloudy, 40% chance of showers late in the afternoon, risk of a thunderstorm with a high of 27, but feeling more like 35. Right now, it's 27 degrees. It feels more like 37. I'm Bonnie Heslop for CKTV News.
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0: And welcome to The Drive. And yes, I'm guest hosting. As the leaves get ready to fall. A little bit of Billy Talent in the background there. Billy Talent was at Canal Days a couple years ago. I think there was fallen fences at that show, too. Hope you're doing well. It's good to be back here on 610 News. We got a lot to talk about here on the show today. Tried to curate an interesting show. Shine a light on some of the things that are going on here in Niagara. Jenny, it's good to see you again.
1: It's nice seeing you. It's been a while.
0: It has been a while. It's been a couple months.
1: Yeah.
0: I just got back from being up north. I was up north for a couple days at my brother's cottage outside of Parry Sound. It rained the entire time.
1: Ah.
0: Yeah, it was one of those things where it just rained. It was chilly. So when I say chilly, it was like 17 degrees, 16 degrees, high temperature during the day, 20 degrees. But it was still relaxing. Like, for those out there going, oh, you know, too bad it was raining. No, it was still relaxing. It was one of those, who cares what the weather's going to be like, really? But it was nice. It was nice to go there, see my brother. He's been up there for a couple of years now. And my son came up. He met me up there, and we were hanging out, and we went fishing. Didn't catch anything.
1: Ah.
0: I didn't even catch a cold.
1: Oh.
0: But you couldn't have a bonfire. You couldn't have a cottage fire because it was raining. So we played euchre.
1: Okay.
0: Do you know how to play euchre, Jenny?
1: No, I don't know what that is.
0: I'm sure there's a lot of listeners right now going, what? And it's the, I get it. I'm going to sound a little older, maybe not wiser, but euchre is very much a, my whole generation plus played euchre. We would play it in the cafeteria at school. Now, Jenny, you realize we didn't have handhelds. We had nothing to occupy our time except for cards.
1: Right.
0: If you were going to skip class, you would go to the cafeteria and you'd start a game of euchre. What's played with four people.
1: Okay.
0: And I'm not going to explain the game here in the few minutes that we have to open the show, but it is a quintessential, I believe, cottagey game where you just get some cards out, you start playing, and you have a partner, so there's four players, two of which are partnered up, and you try and, you know, there's a skill to this, but you can't table talk. So I'm not supposed to say to my partner on their side of the table that I've got certain cards. But, you know, if I look to the right, maybe that means I've got a pair of jacks. If I just put the cards on the table, it means I got nothing. They call that table talking, even though I didn't say a word.
1: Okay, that kind of sounds familiar. Okay. I played a lot of card games in elementary school because we weren't allowed our phones with us, so we had no choice but to play cards.
0: Okay, Jenny, I'm just going to dig a little bit deeper in this one. Elementary school, playing cards. Were you playing blackjack? What were you playing? What would elementary, and for the folks listening, what age is that up to, like grade 8, elementary? Because it was the middle school was 7 and 8, but when you say elementary.
1: Like maybe like grade 6, grade 6 to grade 8.
0: Who would be the kid that would bring the cards to school? Was there one kid, Billy, came in, he's got a deck of cards, and he says, all right, you know, anybody got a dime, two dimes, three dimes? Let's play some. We're going to play 21.
1: It was definitely not me. I think it was my friend, Zach.
0: And what would you play? Like war?
1: Yeah, war was one. That one was fun.
0: That's such a simple game.
1: We played bullcrap. I can't say like the actual.
0: Yeah, okay. Name, I think people can sort of in their mind picture it. But what would go into a game that's not named appropriately, but what would go into that game?
1: Oh, I'm trying to remember. I think you would have to, like, you would put a card down and you would say what card that is. And if it's wrong, like, if you think that the card is wrong, then you say bullcrap.
0: Okay.
1: And then...
0: And this would be grade six, using inappropriate language, betting on games.
1: We had our own word.
0: And then we wonder why kids today are addicted to online sports betting. The evolution came from elementary school.
1: That's a good point.
0: Starts with cards, works its way up, you get a handheld, you start gambling on FanDuel, and that's it. Life's just a whole bunch of keeping track of who dropped the football, who didn't hit the home run. That's FanDuel. Anyway, good to be back, and I say that because as I got to Toronto yesterday, the skies cleared up, and by the time I hit Niagara, I looked at the temperature on my car, outside temperature, it was like 29 degrees. I understand why people go north. I hate the humidity. Anyway, speaking of humidity, we've got to check in with some weather, and then we're going to... be back in a little bit to talk about the top 10 end of summer songs leading into fall. This is The Drive on 610 News. All right, so we heard about the weather alerts. You got a severe thunderstorm in effect, and there's going to be a few showers ending later this afternoon. Risk of a thunderstorm later this afternoon as well, so just be mindful of that. High of 29. Humidex, though, makes it feel like 39, and boy, does it ever feel hot out there. Tomorrow's going to be mainly cloudy, 40% chance of showers late in the afternoon, risk of a thunderstorm as well, and then Friday, mix of sun and cloud, high of 24. So it looks like this humidity is going to be pushed out by Friday, but just pay attention to the weather this evening, because this is where some of that swirling of whatever's happening out there could materialize into a thunderstorm. This is The Drive on 610 News. I'm Walter Senzik. We'll be back after these messages.
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0: Welcome back to The Drive. Filling in for John Gonzo. I'm Walter. You might know me from past drive experiences, going back a while ago. It's always good to get back on the air, talk about the things that are important going on here in Niagara. But before we get to that, throughout the show, I think you're going to hear some songs influenced by the turning of the calendar. And if you got some ideas about songs that you think remind you of the end of summer and the fall to come, shoot us a text. 905-688-2582. Jenny will be going through the text board, seeing what's on there. The one that you just heard is iconic for a generation of music listeners. That's Green Day, Wake Me Up When September Ends. Now, I kind of feel sorry for September, right? Like, because it's only September 2nd, and you're playing that song, Jenny, and like it's like, ah, Wake Me Up When September Ends. Like, September's going, what did I do? Like, what, you want to skip a whole month? So it does fit the end of summer, because summer doesn't officially end until the third week in September. But yeah, Wake Me Up When September Ends. That's a going back to school song. Like, that became, okay, school's about to start, and you get the acoustic guitar going, and you hear Green Day playing that song, and you go, yeah, it's school time.
1: And one thing I noticed about a lot of these fall songs is they're very, like, chill. Like, very, like, slow.
0: Good point.
1: Yeah, it's, like, very, like, get, like, you know, comfy vibes.
0: 100%.
1: Yeah.
0: So we're going to be playing those. We're going to be bumpering in and out with some of those. We'll talk about them as they pop up. But if you do have a favorite sort of end of summer that you look at and go, yeah, this is the one song that I listen to, as Jenny was talking about, when you start to look at those sweaters in the drawers going, when do I pull out the sweater? Now, I've already worn a sweater, just so everyone knows. I know it's August, but I already wore a sweater. It was about a week and a half ago. Came outside. Fun fact, I get up very early in the morning. And there was like a chill. It was 14 degrees. And I love to sit outside in the summertime, sort of start the day,

0: And I was like, I gotta go back inside and get a sweater.
1: I'm currently wearing one, and that's just me protesting because I do love fall, and I just want fall
0: weather.
1: You want
0: it to come. You want it to come now. Well, we got a few more days before we get to that. So other things we're going to be talking about, and it's budget season. So if you're in Niagara Falls, I didn't know there's an election coming up, but if you're in Niagara Falls, they have just released their Let's Talk Niagara Falls 2027 budget. Opportunity for you as a Niagara Falls resident to participate. You can provide feedback on the budget. They've got explanations on why they, where they spend their your hard-earned property tax dollars, and a summary of the OLG spending as well. Like, and this is the one thing unique to Niagara Falls that everybody needs to know is they get a lot of money from OLG, Ontario Lottery Gaming Corporation. Because they have casinos, they get tens of millions of dollars a year. So they have a budget for that too. You'd think that if you've got like $16 million a year, that you actually would never have, but you would never have increases in taxes. Jenny, you live in Niagara Falls, don't you?
1: I do.
0: Taxes always continue to go up in Niagara Falls. But, and I'm just saying they continue to go up. But you'd think with that chunk of money, taxes would be like zero every year. Tax increases, not taxes. Yeah. Tax increases would be zero. So it's your opportunity to have an input on it. You can talk about, go on there, and then you could fill out. It's a survey, so you can fill it out. It's up until October 30, so you got time. But as you're heading into election season, and we're going to be talking about the municipal election here on the show for both today, and I'm going to be guest hosting tomorrow, so we're going to talk a little bit about it tomorrow as well, is what is most pressing to you? What is the, you know, top three issues municipally that you think need to be addressed in your community? You could let us know as well. 905-688-2582 is the text. You can shoot us a text. Your top three, your top, you know, your number one or top two. What is it that you're looking at in this upcoming election? No matter where you are, from Waynefleet to Niagara-on-Lake, from Grimsby to Fort Erie and all points in between, what are you talking about? What's on your mind? What are you thinking about? So this show, we've got a great show curated here today. Coming up right after the break, we're going to be talking with Lucy Colangelo, and she's with Shine On Method, the creator of Shine On Method. I've had her on the show previously. We're going to be talking about the recent Meta court decision, or the decision by Meta to settle. It's, I think, $141 billion. It's going to be interesting to see where the money goes, but they settled in the United States. And we're going to be talking about that impact, and it has to do with the usage of social media tools under the age of 16 and how they had designed algorithms that were addictive, just like tobacco's addictive and other things that grab a hold of a human being that can be addictive. So is social media and how they built their algorithms. We're going to be talking about digital use in schools, the social media bans, and return to school time. So Lucy's going to be on with me until 3 o'clock. And then we're going to be talking to a Brock professor of classics and archaeology. We're going to be talking about how history is repeating itself in a very fascinating way with the United States president changing the U.S. naming reference to Lake Ontario. And we're going to talk about how in Greek and Roman times, that actually was a common thing as well. And things didn't really turn out too great for the Greeks and Romans in terms of those empires. But it also speaks volumes about the individual himself. So we're going to be talking about that just to give us some context of history from Brock University's professor of associate professor of classics and archaeology, Catherine von Stackelberg. Andrew Morse is also going to be joining me from Executive Director of Flowers Canada Ontario. I don't know if you're aware in terms of the local impact of tariffs. We talk a lot about manufacturing. The tariffs, the new round that has been brought by the U.S. president has a significant impact on the greenhouse sector here in Niagara. And Andrew's going to talk about in more detail it's significant. A lot of what's produced here is cut flowers and potted plants, and a lot of it is distributed through a significant supply chain back into the United States. And this is terrible news for the greenhouse industry here in Niagara. They are one of the largest economic producers in the Niagara region for output and productivity. So this is one that we're going to be following closely. So Andrew's going to give us some details about that. And then in the 4 o'clock hour, former city councillor Lori Lilton is going to be joining me. That's where we're going to be talking about a lot of the municipal elections, and specifically also about the number of women who are running, and also some of the issues that have already arisen by some candidates who have put their names on the ballot and have gotten very, very bad racist-like feedback from certain members of the community. And we're going to be talking about that because that all has an impact on people putting their hand up to run in municipal elections. Wayne Gates going to join us later to talk about the GO decision to reduce train times in Niagara. Terrible decision by GO. I'll get into that later as well. Sarah Nixon from the Brown Homestead. They have a great rural Niagara speaker series that they've launched. One's coming up tomorrow night. We're going to be talking to her about that and all the other fun things happening at the Brown Homestead. And Jonathan Altenberg, CEO of the Great Lakes Cities Alliance, an alliance of more than 300 mayors, is going to be joining us later in the show, as well as a number of other guests. So it takes us to the bottom of the hour. It's 2:30 already. Half the first hour of the show is complete. And we're going to be heading into news, weather, and traffic. And then I'll be back to talk with Lucy here on 610 News.

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1: Good afternoon. I'm Bonnie Heslop. Here's what's making news. A severe thunderstorm watch has now been issued. Environment Canada saying conditions are favorable for the development of dangerous thunderstorms for this afternoon and this evening. Winds may reach up to 110 kilometers per hour. Hail could be the size of a quarter, up to a ping pong ball, and we may get some torrential downpours with local rainfall amounts up to 50 millimeters. There's also a risk of a tornado. Thunderstorms are expected to develop mid to late this afternoon along and ahead of an advancing cold front. We are still under a heat warning. There are fewer GO trains heading into Niagara. Metrolink saying starting next week, they're cutting 2 weekday trips heading in and out of Niagara Falls. That means there will just be one train traveling to and from Niagara Monday to Friday. Weekend service will not change, although the times for the trains will be altered. An Ontario student accused in the U.S. of taking airport photos in Toronto and Chicago for a Chinese government official has now been arrested. In an affidavit filed in Michigan court, an FBI agent says the accused was studying at the University of Waterloo and initially flagged by authorities in connection with an incident at Chicago's O'Hare Airport in April. The agent says a man was seen taking photos, climbing a forklift, and trying to open locked trailers at a FedEx facility at the airport on April 21st. The information says that he gave conflicting accounts over the course of several interviews, eventually telling the FBI that he was hired to take those photos. Taking a look at your weather forecast for today. So we have the severe thunderstorm watch and we also have the heat warning, mainly cloudy today. There's a chance of severe thunderstorms, high of 29, feeling more like 39. Tonight, showers, risk of a severe thunderstorm continuing, low going down to 20. Right now, it's 27 degrees. It feels more like 38.
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0: Welcome back to The Drive. We're in the 3 o'clock hour. You got a little bit of Taylor Swift there. This is a great song, by the way.
1: It is.
0: Was it a cruel summer? I think for a lot of people in St. Catharines, Lincoln, that had the worst floods of a lifetime, it was a cruel summer.
1: I would have to agree with that.
0: I think she's probably writing about something different, maybe relationship-wise, cruel summer.
1: Usually Taylor Swift would, yeah.
0: But we can project onto it. It hasn't been a great summer. I don't think it's been a great summer for really anybody in terms of, even for pools, people who have pools, it's either been wickedly hot or it's been rainy. It's just been like an up and a down and a sideways summer. So this is a fitting one, Jenny. Well done. August by Taylor Swift. We're talking about the top songs that remind you of sort of that shift from summer to fall. That's a fitting one. And speaking of shifts from summer to fall, my next guest is someone who has become really a leader on teaching families and kids about digital usage and how technology plays a role in the life of young people, but unfortunately has come to play too much of an intrusion role on the lives of kids. Lucy Colangelo, Shine On Method, and it's go online. She's got a great program there, a lot of information on how families can interact, and kids and moms and dads can learn all about it. Lucy, you've been on Searching for Solutions previously. It's great to have you here on The Drive.
2: Thank you for having me.
0: Now, in terms of the recent Meta court decision or settlement, and I misspoke earlier. I said 141 million. That was a tobacco settlement that they equated it to. This was only 18 billion. That's still a lot of money. I don't want to say only, but it's a $1 trillion company, so it's a drop in the bucket.
2: It is. It very much is, and it's important though. It's acknowledging all the harms that Meta and these apps have done, these technologies, they're not the only ones to blame. And that it causes us to, I think, have more confidence in that change is coming. So that worries me. That concerns me.
0: Yeah, it'll be interesting to see where they spend that money, them being the government that gets this $18 billion. It's a settlement with states that have challenged Meta for the algorithms that they had developed knowingly, and there's documentation that shows they knew they were developing something that was addictive.
2: Oh, yes.
0: And
2: oh, yes.
0: That became a big part of the court case.
2: So, you know, as a marketer and someone that has a background in business, they weren't maliciously initially creating these technologies. They just were finding that they could, you know, like the selfie camera is there, it's watching you. So that's a feedback mechanism. It gives them insight into what you're liking, how you're responding to content. The microphone's there, they can listen to what you're saying and reacting. So it helps them hone and sharpen how they provide content that is so magnetic and sticky and sweet for the brain that they can't put it down and it's so addictive. That's how that happens. These technologies come and they conquer. And what do? We're left here thinking, you know, we're hijacked in a way. Our brains are hijacked. And that's one thing for an adult, and I've said that before, but for young people, I am here to advocate for their safety and for their protection. And so they are victims of this. They are being targeted. And so, yes, this verdict is lovely. $18 billion. Wonderful. But there's some things that I've come here to the table to share that needs us to be aware that this is not going to cause change quickly. And especially here in Canada, for our young people specifically, there is no change coming for how these apps are currently calibrated. They're going to stay that way for a very long time until this gets sorted out. So you've got that decision, you've got $18 billion, but you've only got 70% that's going to be paid out by Meta. There is this, they're holding back funds because they're asking, they agreed to settle because they're asking the states to go after their competitors. They're asking for regulation. They're asking to level the playing field.
0: So TikTok.
2: Yes.
0: Like outside of maybe Snapchat?
2: TikTok, YouTube. I don't think Snapchat's named in that, which it should be, because it's one of the most dominant platforms for young people. Absolutely. But what we're talking about, when you talk about Meta's valuation, they make $200 billion a year. $60 billion of that is in profit. When you look at $12 billion actually being paid out over the next 10 years, we're talking about 2% of their profit. It isn't anything. And like Mark Zuckerberg did this, instead of choosing to go take the stand, he settled. Yeah. Just write the check, right? And then write the check with a contingency and then add all these things on the back end. This is just, this is the tobacco playbook. You can throw back to that easily. It will be at least another decade before our children get protections, and especially ones that would trickle down from the states into the actual mass platform adaptation, right? So like countries need to go after them. Australia's already going for it. We've heard about them. Many countries are trying to protect young people. This is a monster. This is crazy powerful. A lot of money involved. It's really difficult to do.
0: That's what they always say. Follow the money.
2: Oh, yes.
0: You want to figure out a lot of this dark stuff. Mm-hmm. Follow the money. But I want to get to, so Canada, though, has brought in legislation to ban social media under the age of 16.
2: Mm-hmm.
0: And they modeled it after Australia, and we've talked about this before.
2: Right.
0: The efficacy of that, how...
2: Well, we're tripping over ourselves. We're having issues like, how are we going to monitor and ensure that, like, people's personal rights aren't being violated and all these different things that I'm seeing. It's really interesting. I think of cars and driver's licenses. It's like, do you think that your rights are being violated when the community requires everyone to be licensed for everyone's safety? Do you know what I mean?
0: Like, yeah, a 10-year-old can't drive a car.
2: Right. You can't. And if they got their
0: hands... Well, they could, but they probably wouldn't be very effective.
2: But if they got their hands on the keys and took off in the car, who's responsible?
0: Right.
2: Right? Like, and so there's a lot of that that has to happen. And we are very far from being very catching up to what these technologies are doing, the harms that they're causing, and how we're protecting. We have not caught up. We're not at that level where we're so sophisticated and we're all with it and young people are safe online. It's
0: so
2: just
0: what does
2: not
0: that
2: there.
0: Mean though, catch up? Like, how you know technology is, and there's been many studies about the rate of technology. You look at the agrarian society shifting to a industrial society, and that took decades for that transformation to happen. And then from the industrial society to the digital society, it became, you know, wasn't decades, it was maybe just a decade. And from this digital piece to a purely technological, online, rapidly changing interface, it's like happening in hours and minutes. If you look at, you know, AI and how AI's from 2 years ago to where it is today. So, you know, I think it's almost impossible to catch up today, but what does catching up look like to you?
2: Well, my framework, the lens that I look at it through, is the experience of a young person. What is their experience of growing up? And so essentially, I would just invite everyone to consider that the moment that you hand a child a smartphone, their childhood is over. Like, that's it. You have just given them access to the world. The WWW, the World Wide Web, the entire world is available to them, can come at them, bring them information, all kinds of things can start happening. So there's a vulnerability there, and there's a protection that's needed that does not exist right now. Right now, it's very normal to just hand a kid a phone. Like, this is part of, like people just do that. I mean, just look around, like, little kids are being handed tablets. Like, there's these statistics that are just so upsetting to me. 40% of North America's toddlers have their own tablet. Insane.
0: Yeah. Well, I do.
2: And so, yeah.
0: Like, I get frustrated going to a restaurant, and it's an internal frustration when I see families who are there and their child has a tablet. That is the whole dining experience. And you're just like, why'd you come out for dinner?
2: Right. So there's not that bonding happening,
0: nothing.
2: That connection,
0: nothing.
2: And that human element is all very pacified digital babysitter thing. It's very upsetting. And I bring up the young people because it's just like it just keeps going. And the real harms are happening at, we could argue that those young minds are being impacted in a different way. But when I think of pre-adolescents, teenagers being handed phones, and then statistics like, oh, 93% of their spare time goes to devices. It's like parents are like, well, what? Like teachers are even saying, I'm seeing this online, sharing stories of kids admitting to their teachers, okay, I'm like doing 9 hours a day on my phone. And it's like, when are they doing this? And they're confessing, let's say, oh, it's into the night.
0: Yeah.
2: And the parents are in bed asleep and they don't understand that their kids are getting up and getting back online. It's like, you have to confiscate this. I'm like very serious about this, right?
0: We're gonna get into this. Mm-hmm. I gotta take a quick break. Right. I'm with Lucy Glangelos from Shine On Method. And we're talking about sort of now as we kids get ready to go back to school, what can parents do mm-hmm. to work with their kids, getting them readjusted for both the in-class experience, but also getting control of that digital environment that's become too pervasive. So let's check in on some traffic and weather, and then we'll be right back with Lucy.
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5: Good afternoon. Right now, just one minor problem southbound on the 406 at St. David's. A stalled vehicle reportedly off to the shoulder. In St. Catharines, we have road work shutting down Grove Avenue between Rampart Drive and Park Avenue. Do keep in mind there is an orange watch for a severe thunderstorm in effect for this afternoon into this evening. If you really have to be on the roads, please drive according to the conditions or find a safe place to cover before conditions actually get worse. 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I'm Lex Tan. 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
0: Let's take a look at your 610 CKTV weather. You've got that severe thunderstorm warning in effect. And if it's going to happen, it's going to happen likely later this afternoon. Potential winds from the southeast. Gusts up to 40 kilometers an hour. We've also got that high humidity, so it's the perfect conditions for a thunderstorm to roll through here in Niagara. So just pay attention to that as well. Tomorrow's going to be mainly cloudy, 40% chance of showers late in the afternoon with another risk of thunderstorm. High of 27, the humidex feel like 35. But then it looks like Friday is when the weather starts to come down to more what I'll call September temperatures. A mix of sun and cloud, high of 24. Then if you're looking for some sunshine, looks like Saturday is going to be your sunny day, high of 23. Right now, you've got 27 degrees. Sun's poking through here at the White House of Talk.
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0: Welcome back to The Drive. A little bit of Don Henley, Boys of Summer. Let's hope that the Blue Jays continue to do what they're going to do so that this song can play later into the season. But yeah, we're looking at the top songs from that remind you of the end of summer, and this one is one of them, the Don Henley song, Boys of Summer. This is a quintessential. I don't think there's one top 10 list that doesn't have the Boys of Summer on it. Reminds me of my youth back in the 1980s. I know, Lucy, it's not even in your realm. You, Jenny, you're all in a different class than I am. But it does. I was around in the 80s. I was around.
1: Yes.
0: Anyway, we've been talking. So I'm with Lucy Colangelo from ShineOn.com. You can head over to ShineOnMethod.com, and you can see all the things that she's been doing. She's an excellent public speaker, someone who's an advocate on this world of technology that has spun, in my opinion, out of control when it comes to the usage by kids and how their parents look at it. So, Lucy, we're heading into the last few days of the summer holidays, if you will, the summer recess for young people as they get set to go back to school. And, you know, what the days are like, the frantic, try to get everything organized. Just give us, you know, we've got some time. Give us a sense of how can kids and parents, you know, sort of work together to help reset that digital usage themselves and then prepare for the coming school year.
1: So, you know, for me, we talked about before the break, we talked about Meta, we talked about the apps, all this stuff, all this time going to these devices. It boils down to time. You need to just be in your home with your kids, take a look at what's happening. A lot of parents I'm meeting are all over the spectrum. Many are taking back control and setting healthy boundaries. They're more aware of the activity that their children are participating in online. There is that open conversation. There are those rules, those boundaries. So I want to go into that a little bit, and I want to invite everybody to think about it as routines in the framework of what time of day is it. So that initial first thing in the morning, getting up and getting on a device, that just should not be something that happens with young people. They need to get themselves focused and started with their day. And a lot of kids, it's just like adults, it's the first thing we reach for, right? So something that I would recommend families do before school gets started is, you know, if your child is using a iPad, a phone as an alarm, to replace that, just get on the Amazon there.
0: Get an alarm clock.
1: You can just get some old school, push a few buttons, they'll wake up at the right time, and they're not going to get sucked into the digital world right away. So that would be something for the morning routine to encourage that you delay, that the device has any say in how you get yourself up and out the door. Like that routine, that's a healthy way to get your day started, right? No digital. It's just you in your home doing all the things and getting out. You know, it's just good mental kind of a setup to get to school.
0: Right.
1: Here in Ontario, we are blessed that there is the PPM 128 that had this mandate that there's no cell phones in classrooms. So there should be limits during the day for kids. I encourage every single parent to get into that conversation with their parent councils and their principals and teachers about encouraging a bell-to-bell policy. So no phones out during recesses, in between classes, during lunch. Encourage real human interaction, social connection. You know, this is a really important one because I don't think people understand how invasive this technology has been to interrupting the social development of young people, how they connect, how they make friends, how they resolve things, all the things, right? So if we could go bell to bell with no devices, it would be brilliant for their development, their education, their socialization, all kinds of things, right? So that takes care of that time frame, the school time frame. Then when we get home after school, what's going on? What's that routine look like? And for most kids that I work with or that I've been to schools and talking with, there's this digital reset thing that I do, and I do get invited into schools to talk. For me, my research is, what do they call that? Just that's not formal, but the kids are feeding back to me that they're putting major hours in after school,
0: right,
1: on their devices, right? So after school, right immediately after school, what are the rules? What are the boundaries? What's your family doing in your home Do kids just get to have their devices, you know, up until dinner? Like, what's going on? Do they even go outside? There's a statistic out there of like kids just don't go outside anymore. They don't ride their bikes. They don't go to the park. They don't meet up with friends. They don't. It's not something that goes on. They don't have this free play thing. They're just scrolling away or gaming or whatever. So that time frame is important to look at. Then after dinner, that's also another time frame where we need boundaries around how much time, and then how do you land that plane at the end of the day?
0: That's a big one for a lot of people, landing that plane.
1: Yeah. So kids surrendering their devices to their parents is the thing that I encourage. I encourage a charging station be set up in the home somewhere as far away as possible from the bedrooms. And again, mentioning not to use your phones as alarm clocks. You know, it's an easy fix for not letting that technology invade your private time. And just mental health wise, just so you can relax. The nervous system needs some time to settle down so that you can have a proper sleep. And a lot of these kids are sharing that they just go back and grab their devices and things like that. So I've had to get a little more stealthy with my advice to parents. And so if their children have data plans, you need to be on that dashboard of that data plan and putting a curfew on for the data to turn off. That was interesting that I implemented that in my household, and it was very interesting. We had some scenarios where like I think my cutoff was midnight. My children are a little bit older, and so they have some more latitude, but it still interrupted that they couldn't get information when they needed to with Google Maps when they were out late one night. And I was like, oh, okay, so that kind of has an impact, but still somehow you found your way home. You're fine. That's older. I'm talking about the younger ones. The younger ones are going to be home, definitely. And the issue is, if there is a data plan, you do that. If it's just Wi-Fi, you can control your Wi-Fi. And a really funny story is, like, if you're friends with your neighbors, then your kids can sometimes pick up their router and their Wi-Fi. So, like, you got to shut things down, right? But, like, the curfew thing is real. The surrendering the device at a certain time is real. They will not like you, and you cannot possibly care about that part. You are there to protect them.
0: So I'm gonna. Where can people get a hold of you? Mm-hmm. And so parents looking to get a hold of you, how can they get in touch with you?
1: 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You can find me, get in the conversation.
0: If you're looking to, any parent out there, even grandparents, we got to figure as a society how to better handle what's happening with technology. ShineOnMethod.com. Lucy, it's always great connecting with you. I imagine your September is going to be busy getting to
1: Best time of year.
0: And talking to folks. We're bumping up a little over the 3 o'clock time slot. We got to head into some news, weather, and traffic. And then I'll be back with more to talk about here on CKTV News on The Drive.

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1: Good afternoon. I'm Bonnie Heslop. An orange severe thunderstorm watch has now been issued. Right now, it's 27 degrees. It feels more like 37. Coming up, it could be a stormy afternoon. GO Train service being cut in Niagara and saying goodbye to Team Rubicon. First, we take a look at traffic.
2: In St. Catharines, we've got a crash now at Eastchester and Queenston, and we're seeing heavy delays in all directions approaching the intersection. We've also got Grove Avenue closed between Rampart Drive and Park Avenue for road work. The major highways are looking pretty good right now, but do keep in mind that Environment Canada has an orange watch in effect for severe thunderstorms this afternoon to this evening. If you really have to be on the roads, please drive according to the conditions or find a safe place to cover if you find the inclement weather and before it gets too severe. I'm Lex Tan. 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
1: In the news, we start out with the weather. A severe thunderstorm watch has now been issued. Environment Canada saying conditions are favorable for the development of some dangerous thunderstorms. Thunderstorms expected to develop mid to late this afternoon, along and ahead of an advancing cold front. Winds may reach up to 110 kilometers per hour. Hail could reach the size of a ping pong ball. And we may get torrential downpours with local rainfall amounts up to 50 millimeters. There's also a risk of a tornado. Environment Canada saying utility outages are also possible. Niagara police arresting a Mississauga man accused of selling cocaine in Niagara. Police say they received search warrants to enter two properties yesterday, a MacArthur Lane address in Thorold and another home on Willow Landing Court in Welland. Police say over 1,000 grams of suspected cocaine with an approximate street value of $100,000 was seized at the Thorold address. At the Welland home, police say $48,000 in cash and 30 grams of suspected cocaine was found in the suspect's vehicle. 30-year-old Ismail Ahmed of Mississauga was arrested and charged with drug and fraud offenses. Detectives also arresting and charging 34-year-old Chantel Fournier of Welland with a single charge of possession of proceeds of property obtained by crime, over $5,000. There are fewer GO trains heading into Niagara. Metrolink saying starting September the 8th, they're cutting 2 weekday trips heading in and out of Niagara Falls. That means there will just be one train traveling to and from Niagara Monday to Friday. Weekend service will not change, but the times for the trains are being altered. Niagara Falls MPP Wayne Gates says they don't need reduction in trains. They need an increase in service.
3: We need it for our residents who are working in Toronto. We also need it for the tourists to come to Niagara Falls. September, October, November are beautiful months here in Niagara Falls and right across Niagara, with Niagara Lake, Fort Erie, to get people to come to Niagara Falls.
1: Metrolink says the changes are temporary and they're due to ridership as well as crew and equipment availability. They suggest using the GO Bus Route 12, which connects to trains at the Burlington GO Station. Ottawa expected to announce the extension of a gas tax holiday beyond Labor Day. Finance Minister François-Philippe Champagne expected to reveal the extension at a press conference in Ottawa today. The Liberals temporarily suspended the federal 10-cent per liter excise tax on gas in April when the war in Iran caused global fuel prices to spike. The Bank of Canada held its benchmark interest rate steady at 2.25% for a seventh consecutive decision today. Michelle Zedekin has details.
4: The central bank has been on the sidelines since late last year and was widely expected to remain on hold heading into the decision. Inflation rose to 3% in July after the war in Iran drove a volatile period for gas prices over the spring and summer. Economic growth, meanwhile, has shown signs of rebounding. Economists weighing in ahead of today's decision expected the Bank of Canada would wait to see how new tariffs between Canada and the U.S. will affect growth and inflation before adjusting the policy rate. Michelle Zedekian, The Canadian Press.
1: Team Rubicon Canada has now wrapped up their time in Niagara. CKTV's Matt Holmes.
5: The humanitarian response group were called in by officials in Lincoln and St. Catharines after the massive flooding back in late July, early August. CEO Misha Kaplan says they ended up serving 175 households. 60 of those were cases where they helped completely tear out a flooded basement. Kaplan says some of those jobs took a lot of work.
6: One of them took a team of six individuals, a full 2 days to do. And then in other cases, it would take sort of 3-4 hours for the same size team to do.
5: Those teams were also running welfare checks or dropping off supplies to those in need. Kaplan says Team Rubicon made up of a few different groups of volunteers.
6: We're sort of roughly divided by military veterans, so individuals that have left either a full military career or who have done some level of military service. First responders, so paramedics, police, fire, people like that. And then another third of our volunteers come from the sort of skilled civilian world.
5: For CKTB News, I'm Matt Holmes.
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1: A severe thunderstorm watch has now been issued. Environment Canada saying conditions are favorable for the development of dangerous thunderstorms that may be capable of producing strong wind gusts up to 110 kilometers per hour and up to 50 millimeters of rain. That threat will end later tonight. Now, for the rest of today, chance of those showers coming back with the risk of a severe thunderstorm, high of 29. Tonight, showers and thunderstorms ending near midnight, then cloudy, with a 40% chance of showers, overnight risk of a thunderstorm, low of 20. Tomorrow, mainly cloudy, 40% chance of showers late in the afternoon, risk of a thunderstorm with a high of 27, but feeling more like 35. Right now, it's 27 degrees. It feels more like 37. I'm Bonnie Heslop for CKTV News.
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0: Welcome back to The Drive. A little bit of Lana Del Rey. Jenny, what's the name of the song?
1: Summertime Sadness.
0: Picks up on what you were talking about earlier. It's like this melancholy for the end of summer.
1: Yeah, I don't know why, but I guess it's just, you know, you're sad that summer's over and then you're starting again like a cozy mood and putting on a sweater and then it's fall, it's cold.
0: Yeah, this is one of those songs where you just sort of end of summer and you're going, I guess if it was a great summer, this would be a fitting song, but it hasn't been a great summer. I don't know about you, Jenny. I don't know about you, listener. But I wouldn't say this is going to be the most epic of remembered summers for good things. A lot of terrible things, but not good things.
1: Yeah, I mean, I personally had a good summer, but for Niagara, it wasn't that good of a summer.
0: And I forgot about the forest fires. How many days did we lose to the fact that the air quality was terrible? Like, I remember a couple of times in, it must have been July, early July, mid-July, going outside and it's like, I can't be out here. Like, you can immediately, the carbon, the smoke, you could immediately, it was in the back of your throat. And I'm thinking, all those people working outside, you know, the construction workers, the work people working in the parks, people were doing landscaping. Roofing, like those are terrible. That's a terrible thing to have to go through. So that was the forest fire smoke, and it was the floods, the volumes of rain, and it just seemed like it rained a lot.
1: It did rain a lot. I remember last summer, I think it was pretty dry, and honestly, maybe a little too hot. But then this summer, it was a lot of rain. And then the smoke. So yeah, you're right. And I remember when the smokes was really bad. My car had no AC, and I was driving with my windows down, and I just hated it. I hated going in my car with no AC and having to roll my windows down, and I'm dying of heat, and then I have to inhale the smoke as well. So yeah, it wasn't fun.
0: I made a note. I'm going to call senior climatologist for Environment Canada. I'm going to call David Phillips, see if I can get him tomorrow on the show to talk about what's coming for this fall. See if I can get in touch with David Phillips. Like to get the oracle. He's the oracle of the weather for Canada here, and see if I can get him on the line for tomorrow. But we got a lot more to talk about here on the show today. We are talking about the top 10 sort of transition songs of summer to fall. I also had a text message here, and I want to give a shout out to Tony in Ridgeway. I had asked about the upcoming election, and clearly Tony is one of the individuals who's following what's happening in elections, and I hope more people are. Tony said, quote, one of my biggest issues in the upcoming election is all the building permits that have been issued by Fort Erie. And now there is very little activity actually going on for said building permits. 100% correct, and it's not just Fort Erie. It's happening everywhere. In fact, we had a major fire at an old high school here in Ridgeway, and I'm convinced a great deal of that was because of the constant delay by the builder to actually start with the project. Again, probably quite accurate. As far as I'm concerned, this is from Tony. As far as I'm concerned, these building permits have to have an end date. Yes, Tony, that is exactly what needs to happen, and are subjected to reversal if the developer doesn't meet the best before date. Tony, you have brought something up that has been a concern of mine as well. In the city of St. Catharines, we did start to put sunset clauses on the site plans for building developments and also the issuances of building permits. The sunset clauses are exactly what you suggested and need to be used more as a tool. Hey, if you're a builder and you're not ready to build, don't apply for a building permit. Don't come in for site plan, because a lot of it is just increasing the value of the land that you can then flip it and sell it and make the lift off of just getting it rezoned. And that's has become a problem, and I'm hoping more candidates pay attention to that and they work with their planning departments and legal teams at whatever municipalities to build in better mechanics or levers that allow for municipalities to withdraw a building permit. If they pulled it and haven't started in 6 months, gone. And, you know, for whatever reasons, you know, they're going to talk, the developer will talk about financing, they'll talk about a lot of different things that happen. But, like, if you're not ready to go, shovels in the ground, don't apply for a building permit. And if you're not ready to go, shovels in the ground, don't apply for a site plan amendment or change or a new site plan, because these things cost municipalities money. They increase the cost of land prematurely, and they have an impact on taking staff time away from other things. So, Tony, bang on. More of the candidates here in the Niagara area have to be asking questions like that. So, if you have any other ideas, feel free to text us, 905-688-2582. And that's what we're talking about in terms of, if you've got, what should people be paying attention to? What are you paying attention to in this upcoming municipal election? We got to check in on some traffic and weather. And this is just an update. My son's driving back from the north right now. He's going through Vaughan. He sent me a picture. He didn't send it. It was his girlfriend that's with him, but took a picture. It is pouring rain. The traffic is at a standstill coming through the Vaughan area, and it's all due to the rain in that area. So it's coming. The rain is coming. I hope it just doesn't come in a torrential downfall. Let's hope we can avoid that. 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We'll be right back after traffic and weather.
2: In St. Catharines, we still have a crash report at East Chester and Queenston. It's heavy in all directions approaching that intersection, but the big ticket item is the orange watch for a severe thunderstorm in effect for this afternoon and this evening, and it looks like the active weather will ramp up around 4 p.m. So if you do have to be out on the roads, please drive according to the conditions, or if you already do encounter active weather, please find a safe place to 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I'm Lex Tan. 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
0: Let's take a look at your 610 CKTV weather. You got that weather alert for a severe thunderstorm. It's an orange watch, so just be mindful of that. And if you're going to be heading home next little while, if you're coming out of the GTA, you're probably going to be hitting some of that rain as well. It will be here through the course of the afternoon, early evening. It's just depending on the severity of it, so keep attuned to that. Tomorrow is going to be mainly cloudy, 40% chance of showers late.

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0: I'll go back to The Drive. And I can see he's twisted in bed. She talking. Good choice, Jenny.
1: Thank you. I like Taylor Swift.
0: Little T-Swift.
1: Yeah.
0: With August. Taking us into our next discussion. I don't know about many people out there, but on my bingo card, I didn't have the renaming of a Great Lakes on it. Didn't have it on my bingo card this year. And lo and behold, it has taken place. And my next guest is someone who studies the classics, studies the history from a long time ago. Now, I'm a student of history, went to school for history. I am not a historian, but I do find history fascinating. And Catherine Stackelberg from Brock University's Associate Professor of Classics and Archaeology is here to join us to make a fascinating link between the Greek and Roman times and how there was a fixation with renaming things and today's times. And so history has a tendency to teach us some things. So first of all, Catherine, welcome to the show.
2: Oh, thank you for having me.
0: So I'm sure it wasn't on your bingo card that you'd be talking about Greek and Roman times and the naming of waterways with what's happening south of the border. I don't think anybody had that on their radar.
2: No, but I mean, when it happened,

0: happened. I thought, my goodness, here we go again. So just a little bit about myself.
1: Yes.
0: So, I'm an associate professor in the Department of Classics and Archaeology at Brock University. And one of the things I work on is the ancient environment. So really the focus of what I look at is like how the ancient Greeks and the Romans looked at nature and looked at natural features and what they thought about them. And of course, when this story broke, it was like, oh, well, this is very interesting because there's a trope basically in ancient historical writings, and gets brought up again and again, about leaders trying to impose their will upon bodies of water, basically, and it never ends out well for them.
1: And it's interesting because I don't think a lot of people even knew the word hydronym before it was used by the Prime Minister of Canada.
0: Yeah.
1: And that's a Greek word, too.
0: It's an actual word. Yep, it's an actual word. Yeah.
1: And it's Greek. So the Greek word. So can you give us the, because there's a fascinating connection here between that work, which is a Greek word, and what the Greek and Romans leaders were doing back in the day.
0: Yeah, I mean, it's from hydros, water, and nomos, name. I mean, the interesting thing about, you know, renaming territories is that actually, I'm going to speak specifically to the Romans here because it was the Romans who did the greatest territorial expansion. They didn't actually do it very much. On the whole, when the Romans moved into new territories, they would use as toponyms, as place names, the names that were either used by the peoples who were already in the area. So, you know, as Lake Ontario, that was the name that was used by the peoples who were in the area when settlers first moved into now would be Northern New York and Ontario, or they would use the name of the peoples who were local, you know, either nearest or the most dominant.
1: Right.
0: Yeah.
1: And so
0: there's not that much of actual renaming going on, but the interesting thing is that when it comes to naming bodies of water or exerting broad bodies of water, the Romans and the Greeks are very, very wary of imposing any kind of limitations upon water, because land you can use, you can co-opt, you can colonize, you can use for agriculture, you can, you know, use the forests for building warships, whatever you're doing, but bodies of water can't be controlled. You really need to tread carefully, if one can use such a term. Yeah.
1: So, was there examples of the Romans when they would actually rename a channel, or they would exude their dominance as a means to show how they're taking over either these lands or the peoples in these lands?
0: No, actually, they would usually use the terms that were already in use, which makes sense because they were directing, you know, they were making maps and they were directing troops, and people needed to know where they were going. And there's not very helpful to be applying different names if you're like asking someone for directions and you're saying, well, I want to find my way to this place, and the person you're asking will go, where? We don't call it that. So when they do come to colonize territories, they will usually use the terms that are already in use. Major sites, major towns and cities in Europe today were in the days of the Romans, the Roman Empire. Essentially, they would be like city local people. It would use the local names. But as I said, we do have a couple of very interesting stories when leaders try to connect it to conquest.
1: Right.
0: So back in the year 480 BCE, there was an event called the Persian Wars, which is really a foundational moment, not just for the history of Greece, but for the history of history. That's where we actually get the term history, the Greek writer Herodotus says, I'm going to tell a story about the Persian words, the Persian wars, and the word he uses, historia, and that's where we get the word history. And the opening moment of this is when the Persian king, Xerxes the Great, crosses a very narrow body of water known as the Hellespont, which is now known as the Dardanelles Strait. And in order to do this, he had to create a pontoon bridge, which is a phenomenal feat of engineering. And when marching his army across the bridge, he urged the soldiers to whip the waters as a sign of its subjugation to him, and also to sink shackles into the waters to demonstrate that the waters were enslaved by him. And this was sort of his big opening move in the war against the Greek city-states. But as later historians of the ancient world love to point out, this didn't work at all. He lost that battle. He lost those wars. And it was an ultimately futile gesture.
1: Interesting.
0: Yeah.
1: So it rings, maybe the renaming of a great lake could ring hollow, because we'll see how history treats those who look to conquer.
0: Well, exactly. And of course, 500 years later, more or less, the same event was reenacted by the Roman Emperor Caligula in a different part of the world. In this case, he was creating a pontoon bridge across part of the Bay of Naples off Italy. And he marched across that pontoon bridge wearing the breastplate of Alexander the Great, so in front of his troops and exhorting them to victory. And this was all part of the build-up to a campaign that he was creating in northern Gaul and Germania, which, in northern Europe. And the ultimate goal of that, as he was presenting it to the people of the Roman Empire, was to cross the English Channel and mount an invasion of the island of Britain. And the chroniclers tell us that he drew up his army on the seashore, and then he drew up all his siege machines, his ballista. And for anyone who knows, anything about siege warfare or siege machinery, that's really not any good against a body of water. That's no good against the sea, or your catapults are simply going to go into the waves. And then, having drawn up his troops and drawn up the siege machines, he basically said, right, that's it. We've won now. And he ordered his soldiers to gather up the seashells in their tunics and in their helmets, and to take all those seashells back to Rome and march them in triumph, saying to the Roman people, look, I have conquered the ocean. So it was an entirely fictitious event. It was an entirely fictitious campaign. He made a lot of bluster about, I have control of the ocean, I've conquered the ocean, but ultimately he did nothing at all. He simply went to the seashore and came back again. And this was roundly ridiculed by both people at that time and by later chroniclers. And because of these two events, the story of Xerxes the Great crossing the Hellespont and Caligula's own activities, it's become an example in ancient writing, and then throughout sort of literary and historical writing in the millennia since then, that it's a sign of leaders' megalomania and unfitness for power.
1: Those are two fitting words for this discussion. And Catherine, I want to say thank you for taking the time to join us here in The Drive and sharing with us these stories, because we still, while we live in a technological age, we still learn by stories. And learning from what happened in history hopefully helps inform what is to come. And hopefully what is to come is something that's going to change currently what's going on.
0: Thank you. I mean, I think it's nice to know, for people who are saying, obviously we're all concerned about this, but it's nice to know that it has happened in the past, and both times, not really much of an outcome. The right. Hellespont is still the Hellespont. The Ings Channel is still the Ings Channel. We're all still where we were.
1: We're all still. It's history. History has a sense of letting us know that something good may come later on. Catherine, thank you very much for taking the time. I know going back to school in terms of all the students are coming back, so you're going to be getting ready for that. And hopefully we'll talk to you again.
0: Oh, yes, please. Thank you. Bye.
1: That was Dr. Catherine Stackelberg, Associate Professor of Classics and Archaeology at Brock University. I'm a little over time. We got to get into some news, traffic, and weather. It looks like that rain's coming. And then we'll be back with more talk here on 610.

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1: Good afternoon. I'm Bonnie Heslop. Here's what's making news. A severe thunderstorm watch has now been issued. Environment Canada saying conditions are favorable for the development of dangerous thunderstorms for this afternoon and this evening. Winds may reach up to 110 kilometers per hour. Hail could be the size of a quarter, up to a ping pong ball. And we may get some torrential downpours with local rainfall amounts up to 50 millimeters. There's also a risk of a tornado. Thunderstorms are expected to develop mid to late this afternoon along and ahead of an advancing cold front. We are still under a heat warning. There are fewer GO trains heading into Niagara. Metrolinx saying starting next week, they're cutting 2 weekday trips heading in and out of Niagara Falls. That means there will just be one train traveling to and from Niagara Monday to Friday. Weekend service will not change, although the times for the trains will be altered. An Ontario student accused in the U.S. of taking airport photos in Toronto and Chicago for a Chinese government official has now been arrested. In an affidavit filed in Michigan court, an FBI agent says the accused was studying at the University of Waterloo and initially flagged by authorities in connection with an incident at Chicago's O'Hare Airport in April. The agent says a man was seen taking photos, climbing a forklift, and trying to open locked trailers at a FedEx facility at the airport on April 21st. The information says that he gave conflicting accounts over the course of several interviews, eventually telling the FBI that he was hired to take those photos. Taking a look at your weather forecast for today. So we have the severe thunderstorm watch and we also have the heat warning, mainly cloudy today. There's a chance of severe thunderstorms, high of 29, feeling more like 39. Tonight, showers, risk of a severe thunderstorm continuing, low going down to 20. Right now, it's 27 degrees. It feels more like 38.
2: In town in St. Catharines, we still have Grove Avenue closed between Rampart Drive and Park Avenue because of road work. And there is still an Environment Canada orange watch for severe thunderstorm in effect for Niagara region. However, it is possible as well that we might miss the worst of that. But if you still do have to be on the roads, please drive according to the conditions. On the Welland Canal, the Lakeshore, Crompton, and Glendale Avenue bridges are all fully raised. 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

0: Followed, if you will, from the tariffs will be felt by a lot of different industries and sectors. The extensive list of what is tariffed coming into the United States, as was ordered by the president, the sort of followed is will be felt by many different industries. And some of them are here in Niagara. Some of them are dominating here in Niagara and have contributed extensively to the Ontario, to the Niagara economy, the Ontario economy, the Canadian economy. And I'm talking about greenhouses. And this is a sector that sometimes falls under the radar of a lot of people because, you know, the greenhouses are outside of the urban sort of landscape. They're intermingled with vineyards and orchards, and you know, a lot of people may not know what goes on inside of those, but they're highly use of technology, the equipment that goes in there. But where the products go across North America is quite extensive. So joining me to talk about that, talk about the impacts, is Andrew Morris. I call him the CEO of the Flowers Canada Ontario. He's the guru of all things greenhouses, as he's been working in the sector for a number of years now and really has been a leading voice to talk to governments at all orders about what's happening and the potential devastating impact of the tariffs. Andrew, thanks for taking the time to join us today.
1: Thanks for having me. Happy to be here.
0: So let's start off right off the top. So you've got these tariffs that were announced. I think it was, you know, again, probably a shock to the sector. Overall, what could be the potential impact? So give some context to the listener about the potential impact of these tariffs on the greenhouse sector.
1: Absolutely. We're in a pretty difficult position here, I think. To our assessment across the country, we're looking at about $210 million of exports that are going to be affected. And the vast majority of that is coming from Ontario. We're expecting about $150 million of that 210 Canadian impact to be felt here at home in Ontario. And the vast majority of that's going to be in Niagara as the center of floral production for the province. Some of the largest exporters of this product are in the region or surrounding areas. And the implications are significant. Some of these farms are almost entirely focused on servicing that market. Some of them can be 70, 80, 90% export focused. That's a significant impact for them to find a solution for.
0: And this sector, was it under the umbrella of the NAFTA, CUSMA, the different acronyms of the trade deals? Did they always fall under the trade deals?
1: Yeah, they have. We've been using the provisions in those programs for quite a long time, and they've been using that to build great relationships with retailers, other farms in the United States, and working collaboratively with them. And the reality is that free trade has been important. It's led to a real integration between sectors throughout the whole North American region, and that actually includes Mexico as well. So it's not uncommon for a plant to spend part of its life cycle in Mexico, the United States, and in Canada as part of that movement throughout the continuum. So the implications of this are pretty significant. There's pain going to be felt in Canada, there's pain going to be felt in the United States as well as in Mexico for how some of this plays out. It's a really difficult situation.
0: So people often, they hear about the automotive sector and how integrated a car, production of a car is. And it seems the horticultural industry is somewhat the same. And so you can understand the, you know, some people have said, well, you know, why did they put all their eggs in one basket? You know, why do they have a dominant supply into the United States? And explain that part of it, why, you know, the horticultural piece and cut flowers are so popular to the point where you'd have a mass of exporting into the United States from Canadian producers.
1: Yeah, absolutely. I mean, the bottom line for that is the U.S. is a very big market that likes a high quality product. And that's exactly what we produce. We produce a very high quality product. We deliver it on time. We deliver it reliably. And that's very, very attractive for them. The reality is that the market size for the United States is just so much larger than it is in Canada that in order to continue that growth, some farms don't really have much of a choice but to look there to expand their sales. I mean, for context, there's farms in the region that produce more of their flour than all of Canada can consume. So even if they were the only guy doing that product, there wouldn't be enough Canadians to use all of it. So the market in the United States is important to them, and it's just not realistic to ship that to some other destinations, unfortunately.
0: You've been having you've been on the inside of a lot of discussions and at higher levels of government. Was both the Canadian government, was everyone caught off guard that all of a sudden this tariff was targeting something like cut flowers?
1: Absolutely. We certainly didn't see it coming. We've been speaking with our counterparts in the United States as well. I don't think they saw it coming. This caught a lot of people off guard because it certainly misses the integration of these sectors, because it is going to leave people hanging on both sides of the border. So it's surprising that it went this way, especially for a product like this. It's hard to guess what they were thinking or why that happened, but it's where we are today.
0: I'm talking with Andrew Morris. He's the CEO of the Flowers Canada Ontario. It's the organizing body of all the greenhouses that do cut flowers and plants here, not just in Niagara, Ontario, but across Canada through Flowers Canada Growers. And so we're going to be talking. I want to continue to have this discussion after a quick break, because there's some important implications here in Niagara. I want to get into some of those details and also talk about are there programs available for some of these companies that have invested so much into their infrastructure, their programs that the government's looking at. So don't go away. Andrew, thanks for taking the time. We're going to come back after the break, check in on some traffic and weather.
2: In town in St. Catharines, we still have Grove Avenue closed between Rampart Drive and Park Avenue because of road work. And there is still an Environment Canada Orange Watch for severe thunderstorm in effect for Niagara region. However, it is possible as well that we might miss the worst of that. But if you still do have to be on the roads, please drive according to the conditions. On the Welland Canal, the Lakeshore, Crofton, and Glendale Avenue bridges are all fully raised. 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I'm Lex Tan. 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
0: Let's take a look at your 610 CKTV weather. As Lex was talking about, we have that forecast that is a severe thunderstorm, so the conditions are favorable for the development of a thunderstorm that has the ability to produce damaging wind gusts, large hail, and heavy rain. So just be mindful of that as we head into the evening. And then looking at the rest of the weather, tomorrow's going to be mainly cloudy, 40% chance of showers late in the afternoon, risk of thunderstorm again, high at 27. And then Friday, mix of sun and cloud, high at 24. Looks like the sun's going to make a comeback on September 5th. And right now, though, you're looking at cloudy. The clouds are coming. They're starting to form. It's 29 degrees. Feels like 40 with the Humidex.
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1: Let's go!
2: Let's go. Welcome back to The Drive. Another one bites the dust. You know what? I didn't choose. Jenny chose this one coming in. There's a lot of companies that are taking a hit on this tariff. I'm talking with Andrew Morris from Flowers Canada Ontario, and we were talking about how devastating this tariff war will have if it continues on for any extended time. Andrew, have you done an analysis with your members about potential job impacts? You know, we often hear from auto and steel and aluminum and other industries. What's the potential impact here on the horticultural industry?
3: Well, that's a good question. I think we're trying to make some sense of that as it stands right now. But, I mean, the sector is currently responsible for thousands of jobs in the region. And the reality is some of these businesses simply can't function in the long run without access to the U.S. market because of their size, or they have to scale in order to supply the Canadian market. That's going to result in job losses. But as it stands today, from what we're hearing from our members, I'm not sure we're at that stage yet. I don't know that our farms are looking to do that. I think they very much like their workers. They want to keep them working with them and finding ways to keep moving forward. So most farms are looking for ways to maintain the business and keep things operational, and they're looking to programming to try and help ensure that they can find some flexibility moving forward, keep those people working and not have to go through layoffs.
2: So what have you been hearing from the federal government and the Ontario government in terms of, you know, there's a lot of stories about supporting steel and aluminum forestry and the such in auto. Are you getting the same reception for horticulture?
3: I think there's a number of programs out there right now that are aimed at supporting businesses like these greenhouse flower producers, and some of them do look like they have promise. There's a number of things that we're still trying to make some sense of and see which ones will and will not work for our members. I mean, there are programs under like the Regional Tariff Response Initiative, which provides some support for local businesses and in trying to alleviate some of those pressures. There's programs from the Business Development Bank of Canada. There's programs under other things that are just targeted for farmers, such as agri-stability, that are not really designed to absorb this kind of shock, but they can alleviate some pressure. So there are tools out there. The question really is whether or not it's going to provide some of these farms with enough runway to get to when we have a more consistent and predictable trade relationship. So that's been a big part of where we've been investing our time.
2: And every industry is different, and we can all acknowledge that. The horticultural piece, the grow times. So, you know, we often think, okay, you can shut a machine down, you're producing a widget, you know, the widget, the raw materials there. Once the insanity of a trade war dissipates, the widget can be created again. It's not as easy in the horticultural sector.
3: Absolutely not. I mean, this is a perishable product. You can think of how long your plants last on your countertop when you bring them home. They only last a little bit longer than that when they come from the farm. So there's only so much room to pivot. And I think when you start talking about how long farms need to prepare to grow that product, there's a tremendous amount of planning that goes into that. As an example, on the long end, I was speaking with a farm this morning that told me they had to plan for purchasing products for their growth. They're already making those decisions for Mother's Day of 2029 right now.
2: Wow.
3: So they are years out in some of these products. Some of these plants take over a year to grow. Some of them might be able to be produced in a few weeks, but you have to order the material to grow them more than a year in advance. So you can't really turn the Titanic on a dime. You can't really shut down production if you expect to be selling those plants again in a few months. And that's why business continuity and predictability is just paramount for our sector, not unlike so many others.
2: I was reading about an orchid producer in the St. Catharines area in the Globe on the weekend, and again talking about how in these plants will just go into the garbage, that there is not enough in the marketplace of Canada. This one producer, 50% of their product, nearly half their product goes into the United States, and so if they can't they can't just stop the growth cycle. And, you know, that's the thing that people don't, they can't see, because, you know, you see these beautiful flowers coming into our grocery stores or the Walmarts or the Home Depots, wherever you get your, and you see them and they're ready to be purchased. But when you have something abrupt like a tariff, it just stops the supply chain. So before I let you go, do you find that the growers are able to work with some of their American counterparts and try and absorb some of these costs in the short term in hopes of some sanity that, you know, returns? I can't even believe I'm saying this, but sanity returns to the White House?
3: I think that's what a lot of farmers are working for right now. And they're building those, they're trying to maintain those strong relationships with their clients. They built their business on the backs of understanding their client and working closely with them. And I think they're trying to find ways to keep that business operational in hopes that we can get back to normal business going forward. So from what I understand, a lot of people are still moving product. How they're doing that, how they're negotiating that is going to be different depending on the farm. But this is not something that can continue on permanently. This is a short-term solution. I think what the sector really needs is a deal, and we need to find something that works for both Canada and the United States to get back to a normal relationship. That's the only thing that's going to solve this.
2: I think a lot of people are hoping for that, Andrew, and I know a lot of the greenhouse growers. I know a lot of them personally, as I'd call them friends, as people I got to know, and these are great businesses doing amazing work. And, you know, these are tough times. So hopefully we'll have an update from you and the team. Maybe we'll get you back on if there's an announcement in short order to talk about the impact. But the holidays are just around the corner. Don't want to say that too loud, but the holidays are just around the corner. And a lot of the stuff that's produced that you see, the fresh plants and flowers come from this market. And, you know, it's going to be a hard season for a lot of folks if we don't get this resolved.
3: Absolutely. And when you see those flowers in the market, those are coming from your neighbors. It's a local product, about as local as it gets.
2: It does. All right. Fingers crossed. And we'll be following this story closely. Andrew, thanks for taking the time with us today.
3: Thanks for having me.
2: That was Andrew Moore, CEO of Flowers Canada Ontario, and talking to us about what's happening in the horticultural sector as it relates to the tariff impacts. And yeah, I know that the negotiators, there's not a lot being discussed between the two sides right now, but hopefully when they get back to the tables, stuff like this can be struck from these discussions and get those tariffs removed so that we can have this sector, at least itself and so many others that are being impacted, get back into production. Anyway, this is The Drive on 610. This is The Drive on CKTB News. We're going to be right back with more talk, but we got to hit the news and weather and traffic, and then we'll be back. You take care.
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4: Good afternoon. I'm Bonnie Heslop. A severe thunderstorm watch and a heat warning continue. Right now, it's 28 degrees, feels more like 40. Coming up, a storm moving into the region, GO train service reduced, and bullying at school. First, we take a look at traffic.
5: In St. Catharines, we do have big problems now. The crash over at Eastchester and Queenston has the entire area shut down. So Queenston between Richmond and Claiborne, as well as Eastchester between Mitchell and Westchester, are all closed because of this crash. Grove Avenue also is closed between Rampart Drive to Park Avenue for road work. And on the Welland Canal, the Lakeshore Road Bridge is on its way down. 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I'm Lex Tan. 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
4: In the news, it could be a stormy afternoon. Environment Canada issuing a severe thunderstorm watch for the area, warning of dangerous storms developing this afternoon. A cold front could trigger damaging winds up to 110 kilometers per hour, large hail and torrential rainfall up to 50 millimeters. There's also a risk of a tornado, power outages, and property damage. The system is expected to move out by later this evening. Starting September the 8th, Metrolinx is cutting 2 weekday Niagara GO train trips. The reduction leaves just one train traveling to and from the region Monday to Friday. Commuters will need to rely on alternative schedules or GO bus routes during the week. St. Catharines NDP MPP Jenny Stevens is calling on the Premier to take action.
6: Doug Ford has repeatedly allowed Metrolinx to overspend taxpayers' dollars while under-delivering on timelines and services. I will continue to call on this government for a full public inquiry into Metrolinx to stop this unacceptable bureaucracy from trampling on the hard-working people of Niagara while wasting their time and money.
4: When Premier Ford announced the Destination Niagara strategy last year, he highlighted transportation development as one of the strategy's core pillars. Niagara police have made two arrests after a drug investigation. Police raided two properties yesterday. The first was on MacArthur Lane in Thorold, where officers seized roughly $100,000 of cocaine. The second one was on Willow Landing in Welland. There, police found $50,000 in cash. 30-year-old Ismail Ahmed from Mississauga has been arrested and is facing possession and fraud charges. 35-year-old Chantel Fournier of Welland was also arrested and charged with possession of proceeds of property obtained by crime. Bank of Canada Governor Tip Macklem says Canada's retaliatory tariffs on U.S. goods that are set to take effect next week will indeed add costs for some businesses. But he says those costs will likely take time to filter through to consumer prices. He says there are other bigger risks to inflation that the bank is watching.
7: The inflationary impacts of those counter tariffs is fairly modest. You know, the bigger issue for inflation is really what's going on in the Middle East.
4: Macklem says the ongoing war in Iran has increased the risk of higher inflation as global energy prices continue to climb. Today, if you're filling up your gas tank, a liter of regular will cost you $1.85. Then a 2-cent increase is expected overnight. Kids are heading back to the classroom next week, and some youth and parents might be worried about bullying this school year. CKTV's Matt Holmes.
8: Ann Farrell is an associate professor in child and youth studies at Brock University. She says it's important to have an open line of communication with your kids to make sure that they share their concerns with you. Farrell also notes that parents should be talking to their children about what to do when they see a friend being bullied.
9: Maybe they are afraid to step in because they think maybe they're going to be the next target, or maybe they feel like, okay, I had nothing to do with that. I don't need to do anything about it. But I think thinking that there is a lot of power in witnessing and being a bystander. And I think if that larger peer group step in and show like, no, we're not going to tolerate this behavior, that can really be powerful in stopping bullying incidents.
8: Farrell adds that if parents notice their child not wanting to go to school or claiming that they are sick, that might be a sign that they're being bullied. For CKTV News, I'm Matt Holmes.
4: Tiger Woods has pleaded no contest to a reckless driving charge stemming from a rollover crash and arrest earlier this year in Florida.
10: Tiger Woods has pleaded no contest to reckless driving after a rollover crash earlier this year near his Florida home. The golf legend was initially charged with driving under the influence after authorities said they found pain pills in his pocket and that he showed signs of impairment. Woods was in court to enter his plea on the lesser charge, and state attorney Tom Bacadal defended his decision to accept it, saying two toxicologists found there was not enough proof Woods was impaired and he built up a pharmacological tolerance to the medication.
11: And if he's not impaired, guess what? I can't prove DUI.
10: A judge fined Woods $1,500 and suspended his driver's license for 5 years.
11: Of all the people in the world who should not get behind the wheel of the car, it's the gentleman who is one of the most recognizable faces on the planet.
10: Sagar Magani, Washington.
4: And taking a look at sports, the Toronto Blue Jays have more ground to make up when they resume their series in Cleveland. The Guardians took the opener 6-1 last night to move to 2.5 games ahead of Toronto for the final AL wild card spot. Dylan Cease starts for Toronto while Cleveland counters with Joey Cantillo. Game time is 6:40 tonight. The Welland Jackfish opened their first round playoff series against the London Majors. Their first game is on Saturday and tickets are on sale now. For more of the local news that matters to you, go to cktvnews.com. Weather is next.
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4: We have a severe thunderstorm watch and a heat warning in place right now. Tonight, mainly cloudy, showers, a risk of a severe thunderstorm. We may get up to 50 millimeters of rain and winds could reach up to 110 kilometers per hour. After that, a 40% chance of showers overnight, risk of a thunderstorm continuing, low of 20. Tomorrow, cloudy, 40% chance of rain late in the afternoon, risk of a thunderstorm, high of 27, feeling more like 35. Right now, it's 29 degrees, but it feels more like 40. I'm Bonnie Heslop for CKTV News.
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0: Welcome back to The Drive. One more summer. Perfect timing. A little bit of No Doubt. Well done, Jenny. I didn't have that in my little collection of songs indicating the end of summer. We'll go through it at the end of the show. Jenny and I will recap the songs that we played, but that's another one on the list. My next guest is in studio with me, a fellow colleague who sat around the horseshoe in the city of St. Catharines, also an author. Her first book came out about a year and a half ago, and also working in the financial investment markets with IG Wealth Management. Lori Littleton, welcome to The Drive. Welcome in studio.
1: Thank you. It's nice to see you again.
0: Nice to see you as well.
1: Thank you.
0: Do you miss any of the processing of becoming a elected official?
1: Yeah, I loved it. It was such a fun thing running a campaign.
0: So when you see the signs, we don't have any signs out right now because they passed, the city of St. Catharines at least passed a bylaw, which I will hold my opinion for a few minutes, but I just came back from up north and the signs are in full display. And yes, I have no nostalgia for that. none whatsoever.
1: Oh, I got a kick. The first time I saw a sign on someone's lawn that I didn't know who they were, that was really something.
0: That's a pretty cool feeling.
1: Yeah.
0: That's a cool feeling. So I brought you on. I want to talk about sort of the municipal candidates or, you know, some of the races that you may be watching or some of the issues that you're going to be following. But we're going to first start with your part of Equal Voice and an organization that is encouraging more women to run for office. And when I went through the candidates list, I do see across Niagara at least more female names, which is great. I think there was a period of time where there wasn't as many women putting their names forward for a whole host of reasons, but why? What's your involvement with Equal Voice?
1: So I sit on the board locally, and it's chaired by Diana Hewson, who was a former regional councillor, and Sharmila Sederim from Welland, who is also running again in the municipal election coming up. And there's a bunch of us on this committee, board, committee, whatever you want to call it. So we've run a couple of events, which are just geared to introducing women and gender diverse folks who might want to run in the upcoming elections, whether that's federal, provincial, municipal, it doesn't matter. It's just trying to get the conversation started and to encourage more people to come out. So we have had a couple of events for that. And some people who have put their name on the ballot were at our events. So that's exciting to see. I'm not saying that we were the ones that pushed them towards it, but at least we had a forum that maybe they could get some information.
0: Because I experience the election process differently than you would experience the election process. Mm-hmm. And I say that because I'm a middle-aged white guy, and you're a younger woman.
1: I don't think I'm that much younger.
0: Who put her name on the ballot. And, you know, your experience being able to talk to other women, share with us, if you can, what it's like for a female to put their name on the ballot. What are some of the things that you saw that I don't think I did?
1: That's a good question, because I think it's different now than it was when I ran in 2018, like literally just two cycles ago. I didn't think about things like bullying on social media. I didn't worry about some of the things that we went through when you were on council, things you dealt with, things with our colleague dealt with. These are not things that I ever thought about. And so, you know, the abuse online is a consistent barrier that comes up. Women are like, I don't want to deal with that. I don't want to put my kids through that. I don't want to be in a social situation where I have aggressive people coming up to me. And so that is one thing. It's a fear that's out there. And is it legitimate? Absolutely, it's legitimate. Do I think it's 90% of the time? Not at all, right? But it is something that's there. And so just telling people, well, you have to have a thick skin, is not the answer.
0: No, and it is. We live in a democracy, and democracy is the ability to go to a ballot box and, you know, put an X beside the people that you believe are going to do the best in representing, you know, how you feel about a community or a province or a country, and it's the people who are making those decisions, meaning the ones who are putting their name on the ballot, they're subjected to a lot of different feelings from people and you know, redirection of information. You had posted recently or reposted, there is a woman running in Thorold, and her treatment online has been abhorrent when it comes to, you know, a number of racial slurs that have been directed towards her. And it caught my attention because, again, this is another example of what happens and why people don't want to run. So, you know, if you want to share that one, that'd be great.
1: Mm-hmm. So I was, I'm on Facebook and I'm interested in finding out who is running. And this popped up and it was Gurinder Kaur's page. And as soon as I saw it, I thought, this is a thoughtful introduction to her community. She's saying, like, I'm an educator, a mother, a Thorold resident. I hold a master's degree in physics and have spent years working with students and families as a science, mathematics, and IB educator. So she's talking about this. Her whole platform is very well thought out. She's actually talking, Walter, if you can believe it, about things that she can actually do at the municipal level.
0: Shocking.
1: It's crazy. She's not talking about, I'm going to fix Highway 401 and, you know, things like this. That's... It seems very thoughtful, and I thought, oh, I'm going to the comments. I'm going in the comments, because at first I thought I'm going to start pushing back in the comments, which is, you never do that. It never works, but that's where my little heart was going. And then I thought, you know what, I'm not going to do that, but I am going to take a few screenshots, and I'm going to put it out there for people who don't think that racism and the way that people are spoken to online keeps people out of races. That's why I did the post that I did. And so it was typical. It's exactly the kind of stuff that I would expect.
0: Now, we don't know if these people are from Thorold.
1: You don't know if they're from Thorold.
0: But it was still very much hate. Yeah. It was hate comments centered on race.
1: Yep.
0: And you just look and you go, okay. And the reason why I'm shining a light on it, I'm glad you're here to talk about it, is because I want people to go to different candidates' pages, but go to Gurinder Kaur's page and see what she stands for and what, like, you nailed it. A very articulate, bright person has put their name up in a municipal election. We don't get a lot of people, and I'm going to say this, folks, we don't get a lot of people who have the intellectual heft, if you will. And this is not, I'm not being disrespectful to all the candidates, but the really, she's got her master's in physics. She's a physicist. They don't normally put their name on a ballot. Mm-hmm. And so, like, this is where we've come to, because of the treatment of people, that really thoughtful, well-articulate, educated folks shy away from it for a whole host of reasons. Anyways, I'm in studio with Lori Littleton, former city councilor, City of St. Catharines. We're going to talk more about who's running where and what are some of the issues here on CKTB News, but I got to check in on some traffic and weather first.

0: 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I'm Lex Tan. 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
1: Let's take a look at your 610 CKTV weather. You do have that weather alert, severe thunderstorm watch in effect. It'll be in effect for the next couple of hours. So again, we're just following that storm. It does have the conditions to turn into something that could be quite extensive. So just keep an eye out for that this evening. And I know a couple of evening events have been canceled due to that potential storm. Tomorrow is going to be mainly cloudy. You're going to see a potential late afternoon risk of a thunderstorm tomorrow. High at 27. Humidex will make it feel like 35. So the humidity is going to stick around tomorrow, but looks like it's going to break on Friday, just in time for the Labor Day weekend. We know all the folks in Meriton are going to be looking forward to that. And the Greek Festival in Niagara down in North St. Catherine are going to be looking forward to hopefully a great weekend. Saturday looks to be a sunny one as well. So let's get through these next couple of days, and then it is the last long weekend of the summertime. Boo! 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
5: 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Filling in is Walter Senzik.

0: But I think for a lot of folks of a certain vintage, I think Night Moves is associated with sort of that carefree youthfulness.
1: It's before my time, so.
0: I honestly thought that Night Moves was more about working. Because when he says working on the Night Moves, I thought he was about working at night. But I think now that I listen to it, he's talking about something else. Anyway, Lori, great to have you in studio.
1: Thank you.
0: Some of the municipal elections that are taking place here in Niagara. Let's move over to Niagara Falls. Interesting development at the end of the period of time in which you can declare your candidacy, and really caught me off guard seeing Lori Lococo, a longtime city councillor and someone who has a tendency to oppose a lot of the stuff that Mayor Diodati's working on, a dissenting voice on a lot of sort of key issues, if you will, in the Niagara Falls area, decided to throw her name against a four-time mayor. And, you know, what's your thoughts on that?
1: Well, I loved it, I have to tell you. I know Lori. She's smart. When we're talking about smart people, she's smart. She's articulate. She's quiet. And she takes a lot in. When you talk to her, she listens. She's solutions oriented. So I got to know her when I was a Cub counselor as well in that first term. That was her first term as well. And I just remember meeting her, and she's just being so kind. And I think she's proven to be quite a leader in Niagara Falls. And just smart, considerate decision making, and a hard worker.
0: And so, do you think it makes it a race? I say this because, you know, four-time mayor, you have to agree in municipal politics that incumbency is very powerful, and unfortunately, it is. And I've seen this play out across the province. And so, you know, four-time mayor, well known, but it does create a new dynamic for this. It's not going to be, not that any mayor or candidate, you know, returning candidate mails it in, but this probably makes it a little more challenging.
1: I would think so. I mean, I haven't spoken to her about her decision, obviously, so I'm just, you know, speculating. But I know there were other people that were being encouraged to enter the race, one person in particular, and decided at the last minute not to go in. So I'm wondering if maybe with that person deciding not to go in that race, because I think, to your point, when someone's been there for 16 years, that's a long time to have the same mayor. And I think over the time, people, maybe decisions have been made, people aren't happy, and they are looking for another alternative. They are looking for a new vision for the city. And so with Lori coming in like that, I think it's given voters in Niagara Falls a viable option.
0: And then coming back into St. Catharines, you've got a mayor's race. Mayor Sisko's declared, so he's back in. First-term mayor coming into his second term. You do have some other candidates. What's your thoughts more close to home for you as a former city councillor for St. Catharines?
1: I think that since Mayor Sisko has only had 4 years as the mayor, it's kind of in its infancy, if you will, like his tenure. So I think he probably has a great shot at getting back in just simply for that. And but it's, I'm going to tell you right now, I'm thrilled to see a woman on the ballot. I am. I think that makes, Anne-Marie's a really nice person, and she has a very different background. And so I think it's great that we have a lot of voices, different voices that are vying for the same seat.
0: And, you know, we have some ward, there's a lot of different ward candidates, you know, one in particular in St. Andrews, which is in St. Catharines. Councillor Kushner's no longer running. What's your thoughts of term limits?
1: That's interesting, because I know some people say, oh, the ballot box is the term limits, right? Like, they're gonna, but you did say incumbency is it is really hard for some people to knock out incumbents. It just is difficult. And I actually am a fan of term limits. I personally think you get three shots. 12 years is a long time.
0: That's a long time.
1: That's a long time. And I think if you're not bringing motions, if you're not coming up with great ideas, new visions, new things like this after 12 years, then I'm not sure why you're running again. That's just my personal opinion. I don't know. It's a tough job and you need to have that energy. And when you see new counselors come in and new ideas and new ways of thinking, and I mean, that's very exciting. But
0: yeah, and you have Councillor Miller, who two-term counselor in Merritt, and the one that you were in, deciding not to run again, and he actually spoke about that. I believe in making space for others to step in, and you know, I will personally say I wish there was more people like that who would run for 2-3 terms and then make room for other people, because I think many voices builds a stronger community than the same voices over and over and over again.
1: I can't agree more. I know I sit on a board right now and I'm going through the same thing. I've been there for, this will be 8 years, and I'm really starting to think, I think it's time for someone else just to have that space. Like, I love the work, I love the board, but 8 years, maybe it's time for me to move on. And I think sometimes, maybe, I hate to say it, ego gets in the way, right?
0: Oh, it always does. It always does.
1: It gets in the way and we think, oh, we have to be there. But really, you're there to serve for a certain amount of time and work with people and make some strides in the city. And then it's time for you to go. It's time for someone else to come.
0: You working on a follow-up book?
1: Oh, trying. So busy.
0: And how was the first one?
1: It was great. I was happy. You know, people read it and they.
0: It's great. It was a great book.
1: Yeah, thank you.
0: Summertime reading. Are you reading anything?
1: Oh, I'm always reading. I always got 2 or 3 on the go.
0: What do you got going on right now?
1: Well, I'm reading Big Little Lies because Leanne Moriarty came out with Big Little Truth. So I'm rereading Big Little Lies so I can read the second.
0: Interesting.
1: Yeah.
0: I just bought Land.
1: Oh.
0: And that was from the author of Hamnet.
1: Okay.
0: Maggie O'Farrell. Yeah. So looking forward. I'm 20 pages in and I love it so far. So
1: great.
0: Lori, breath of fresh air. I appreciate you taking the time in your day to come here and talk about, you know, what's going to happen in municipal. Municipal elections. I hope next, if I'm on again, talk about the issues that we think are going to be important to people. We'll be talking about some of that tomorrow. Anyway, got to check in on news, weather, and traffic, and then I'll be back for more talk here on CKTB News.

0: Is that what comes to mind when you think about summer, Lori?
1: No, I think about the heat.
0: But Night Moves, it's a... This is an old classic.

0: This is your CKTV News.
1: Good afternoon. I'm Bonnie Heslop. Here's what's making news. It could be a stormy afternoon. Environment Canada issuing a severe thunderstorm watch for the area, warning us of dangerous storms that will develop. An advancing cold front could trigger the damaging winds up to 110 kilometers per hour, large hail and torrential rainfall up to 50 millimeters. The risk is expected to end later tonight. The federal government is extending the gas tax holiday until the new year. Finance Minister François-Philippe Champagne says it will help Canadians who are feeling the pressure with higher energy costs caused by instability in the Middle East. The federal fuel excise tax will remain suspended in full until January of 2027. Champagne says it will be phased back in over a three-month period. The Liberals temporarily suspended the 10-cent per liter tax in April after the U.S. war in Iran caused global fuel prices to spike. Gas prices are going up 2 cents overnight. A U.S. admiral calls the idea of America trying to invade Canada absolutely and utterly preposterous. The head of U.S. Pacific Command was asked by a reporter in Victoria whether he would ever follow such an order from U.S. President Donald Trump. The admiral suggested the U.S. is as likely to launch an attack on Mars. He says he follows the U.S. president's orders, but says Canada remains a close and indispensable ally to the U.S. Apple is changing its Maps app to rename Lake Ontario for its American users. U.S. President Trump signing that executive order to change the lake's name last week as tensions between the U.S. and Canada escalate. U.S. Interior Secretary Doug Burgum told Fox Business News earlier this week that Trump reached out directly to Apple to make sure it would use the new name. Prime Minister Mark Carney has said Canadians know Lake Ontario will always be known by its original name. Taking a look at weather, we do have that severe thunderstorm watch and a heat warning in place today, mainly cloudy. We'll see showers and thunderstorms tonight. We may get up to 50 millimeters of rain. Winds could reach up to 110 kilometers per hour. And then overnight, chance of showers, risk of a thunderstorm, low of 20. Tomorrow, mainly cloudy, 40% chance of showers late in the afternoon, risk of a thunderstorm, high of 27, feeling more like 35. Right now it's 29, feels more like 40. I'm Bonnie Heslop for CKTV News.
2: New problem now on the majors. 40 rebound QEW at 7th Street. A crash is blocking the left lane. We're seeing heavy delays from Jordan. Problems Toronto bound QE at Bronte have been cleared away, though. In St. Catharines, East Chester and Queenston is still dealing with a collision, and police have closed Queenston between Richmond and Claiborne and East Chester between Mitchell and Westchester. On the Welland Canal, the Clarence Street Bridge is raised. 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I'm Lex Tan. 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
11: Another day, another life passes by just like mine. It's not complicated.
12: Welcome back to The Drive. Ed Sheeran just played the, I believe it was the Rogers Center a couple weeks ago. And this is Autumn Leaves. Well done, Jenny. Well done. My next guest, Wayne Gates, MPP for Niagara Falls, including Niagara-on-Lake and Fort Erie, has been quite vocal about the GO train and the need for GO train to Niagara, in addition to a whole host of other mayors and councillors. But I reached out to MPP Gates to talk about the reaction to the reduction in the number of trips going back and forth during the week, now that, you know, we're flipping the calendar to September. And I want to say, first of all, welcome to The Drive, and thanks for making time, MPP Gates.
13: It's always a pleasure to talk to you, Walter. You know that.
12: I know, and I'm gonna turn over, as often the case with MPP Gates, I'm going to ask you a question, then you're going to go off on what is going to be very informative. In terms of, you know, were you surprised? And what have you heard from Metrolinx about why this reduction in tourism trains during the week, when tourism's not just a 3 month of the year Niagara experience anymore?
13: Well, Walter, I'm going to say something. One of my notes that I've put down for the interview, I wrote, "Let Walter talk more." So I thought you'd get a kick out of that, because I know your dad always tells you that when Gates comes on, you just ask him a question and he's not quiet for 10 minutes. So, but because this is an issue that I think you've been involved with as a former mayor of St. Catharines. And you knew, going back in 2014, when GO train was so important to Niagara, to come to Niagara to get more trains. And obviously, at the end of the day, we all want two-way, all-day GO trains all the way to Niagara for good reasons. You know, we have 13 million visitors come, plus the locals that are working in Toronto but living in Niagara now, they need this service. So to answer your question, was I surprised? A little bit, because all we've heard is, you know, with some of the things that the Premier has been saying about Niagara and the growth of Niagara, to cut services is a bad signal. People can say, you know, what was the cause? The cause, what we're being told. I met with the CEO yesterday in my office, very frank and honest discussion with him, telling him that, you know, this is unacceptable. It's unacceptable. The residents are frustrated. I think the tourist sector, the businesses are very frustrated as well. And they said it's because of FEMA. And I'm thinking to myself, well, you didn't add any trains to Niagara Falls during the World Cup. Matter of fact, all you did was increase buses. They're saying because they didn't allow anybody to take vacation time, now everybody wants to get vacation time and training. And that's that's not a very, I don't believe that's a very good argument. The World Cup's been planned for Toronto for years. And so we're trying to really get to the bottom of this. And the bottom of it is that who's responsible for providing GO service across the province? Because it's not just Niagara that's having the cut. Stouffville and I think Barrie are the two. Are also going through this because a lot of times they say, well, it's an NDP riding. Well, in this case, the other two areas are conservative ridings. But it falls on the responsibility of the provincial government. Metrolinx is an agency of the provincial government. So this means it falls on under Premier Ford and his government. And what they have to do is find out exactly what's going on. The last thing that we should be doing is having trains cut going to Niagara Falls, coming to Niagara, coming to St. Catharines. And that's why it was so important when I started this couple minutes to get your opinion of where we're at, the things that St. Catharines did, which was very good, because the key with down here in Niagara, as you know, we all like to work together. It doesn't matter whether you're a mayor, an MPP, an MP, a regional councillor, a regional chair. We always wanted to work together. And going back when you were the mayor, Niagara came together on GO Train. You all come to Queen's Park for Niagara Day. And for the first time in history, Niagara came with one ask.
12: Right.
13: And the one ask, as you're aware of, was GO Train all the way to Niagara Falls, two-way, all day. From that meeting, everything went well, and I'll let you go on because you were part of this.
12: And you and I talked last night about this, where the frustration was back in 2018, Premier Ford got elected. The previous government under Kathleen Wynne had promised it, and it was just a bunch of promises. Nothing was actually delivered. Premier Ford came in and said, this is going to happen. And we saw momentum mm-hmm. for a couple of years. I think at one point we had 11 trips. So that would be six going in the morning and five coming back at night. And people were getting used to it. Now, you know, the pandemic happened, and that in itself cut a lot of the usage. But we are a tourism destination. We are the largest tourism destination in Canada, and yet we're still treated by Metrolinx like we're a Barrie or a Stouffville, where, you know, it's the commuting crowd that makes the difference. And where I get frustrated is we have a government talking about tourism and premiumization of tourism and, you know, a super cluster of tourism in Niagara. Well, more and more people are landing in Pearson, taking the up to Union Station, and now they have no way to get here realistically in a way that fits into their travel schedules. And these are people from coming around the world. You know, I was talking to Gene this morning, and he was talking about how it took him 5 hours to go from Union to Niagara Falls because of the Burlington Skyway construction. Well, mm-hmm. you know, this is the problem, and yet we hear from Metrolinx that they're, you know, either employees or a CN agreement on rail usage can't be agreed upon. But hey, folks, this is now 8 years in the making. This have all been solved a long time ago. So that's my rant.
13: Well, and no, and listen, you're on the money, because I can't believe, I hard time to believe it. I'm being honest. This is the Premier of Ontario that made a promise and a commitment to Niagara, and he should make sure that's kept. And how do you keep your promise? We've got issues with CN on the tracks and that kind of stuff. But I can't believe that you can't get the Premier, Metrolinx, the Prime Minister and all the stakeholders in a room and say, what do we need to fix this? Does that mean we got to put down more tracks, which I actually suggested going back 14 years ago? But let's get this thing resolved. There is no way that Niagara should be going backwards, particularly with when you have a premier saying, oh, it's going to be the mega tourism of Canada, bigger and better than ever. You are not a world-class destination, in my eyes, if you don't even have GO Train service to our communities. That should not be happening. And then makes it even worse, they're replacing the slots that we have with buses. buses that can't get down the QEW because it takes 3 and 4 hours to get home.
12: Right.
13: There's got to be a solution. And the solution for me is public transit. The solution is let's get all the stakeholders in the room, because the one thing they have in Niagara, I believe, they have every level of government saying we need to get this fixed. We want to work together. We want to work with the provincial government. We want to work with the federal government, but we need it fixed. And I don't think that for 6 or 7 months now, we're going to look at one or two trains into Niagara on a daily basis. It makes no sense to anybody. I know I'm frustrated. It sounds to me, quite frankly, as a former mayor and somebody that's done a lot of work on this, you sound frustrated. The residents who are using that service to go back and forth to work in Toronto, to commute with their families, even to go and see their families, they're frustrated. It needs a fix. Yes. And I don't think we're being unreasonable when we've been fighting this for 14 years. To come into our community and now say, well, now you're going to be down for another 7-8 months. This isn't about short-term pain for long-term gain. That's what this is about. This is an issue that's got to get fixed. It's got to get fixed with CN. It's got to be fixed with the premier, with the federal government, and all the stakeholders. I can't believe in this day and age we can't get this fixed.
12: Wayne, I got to let you go. I'll give you the last word there. I appreciate you taking the time, and hopefully this gets changed as we move forward. Always great to speak with you.
13: Take care. Say hi to the family for me.
12: I will. That's Wayne Gates, MPP for Niagara, including Niagara Lake and Fort Erie. I got to check in on some traffic and weather. Going to be back with Sarah Nixon from the Brown Homestead. Don't go anywhere.
2: New problem now on the majors. 43 Bay on QEW at 7th Street. A crash is blocking the left lane. We're seeing heavy delays from Jordan. Problems Toronto Bay on QE at Bronte have been cleared away, though. In St. Catharines, Eastchester and Queenston is still dealing with a collision, and police have closed Queenston between Richmond and Claiborne, and Eastchester between Mitchell and Westchester. On the Welland Canal, the Clarence Street Bridge is raised. Jumpstart helps kids across Canada access sport and play so more kids can get into the game. Learn more at jumpstart.canadiantire.ca. I'm Lex Tan. 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
12: Let's check it in your 610 CKTB weather. You're looking at those severe thunderstorm warning in effect, so keep an eye on that. I know it's sunny out right now. Just be mindful that it could occur. Tomorrow's going to be mainly cloudy. 40% chance of showers late in the afternoon. Risk of a thunderstorm. High of 27. Mix of sun and cloud on the start of Labor Day weekend, high at 24, and then looks like it's going to be some sun on Saturday. Right now, it's sun coming back in the windows here at the White House of Talk. 29 degrees, feels more like 40 at 610 CKTV News.
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1: 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Filling in is Walter Sensen.

0: I wouldn't call the sweater sweater weather yet, but it's coming. Like, if you're wearing a sweater, that means it's either too cold inside your house, so your air conditioner's running too much, or you've got some temperature variation issues that you're trying to resolve in terms of your internal body. Anyway, but it's definitely not sweater weather yet. Maybe the weekend. My next guest is someone who's doing amazing work at the Brown Homestead, the oldest home in the district of St. Catharines going back to the late 1700s. A great place for community to gather and community engagement. Her role is Director of Community Engagement. Welcome back to The Drive, Sarah.
1: Oh, thank you so much for having me, Walter. It's always great to be here.
0: So you've got some exciting events as we were talking about changing of the calendar and coming into September. You've got some cool events happening at the Brown Homestead, and there's one taking place tomorrow as part of a speaker series, which and for full disclosure, I'm a big fan of the Brown Homestead. So when I saw it, I was like, cool, Rural Niagara speaker series. Tell us a bit about it.
1: Yeah, absolutely. So yeah, with that idea of, you know, with entering sweater weather, we thought it would be great to have this speaker series where people can come together in the homestead. It's cozy in there. It's historic. And to bring together speakers that can connect history, agriculture, gardening, architecture in really thoughtful ways. So we have four speakers through September and October that kind of do that for us. And we're kicking it off tomorrow. Dina Aaron-Pauly will be speaking on the gardens in art and architecture. My favorite, our final one, October 15th, we're inviting local farmers to join a panel and hear about their own experiences in the field, pun intended, of course, and how it's kind of changed over time. So it's just kind of ways to bring new voices together. And these events, they're free. They're free thanks to the support of United Way. And it's just a way for us to gather and be in conversation about rural history, local history, and how it kind of connects to what we're seeing around us today.
0: So you've got one kicking this off, which is, I love the lineup that I've seen online. Take us through the first one tomorrow. What time does it start at?
1: So tomorrow, September 3rd, starts at 7 p.m., Dina Aaron-Pauly will be coming on. She has a wonderful career in research at Vineland Research Station and other places, but she's also an artist, a visual artist. So she kind of ties this together in her talk about, you know, where can we find the gardens when we look at architecture, when we look at art, and connecting some of her research background into that as well. So that should be a really fun one for sure. And then we have one on Japanese-Canadian farm laborers in Ontario after the Second World War, more of like a challenging story, but important about, you know, how, you know, what those migrations looked like and why, and then how these Japanese-Canadian families settled here and built their lives.
0: So the interesting thing about this one that's on September 17th about Japanese-Canadian farm laborers is, you know, as someone who grew up in Niagara, I actually didn't know a lot about this. I didn't know that during World War II, I knew that there was Japanese Canadians were forced into camps, labor camps, and yet I didn't know that there was that experience in Niagara. So this is new. I share that because this is what's fascinating about the histories and stories that are being shared by the Brown Homestead, is that some of this stuff as Niagarans, we don't know about. It's not in our history books. It's not something that I learned in school. So when I saw this, I was like, huh, interesting. I didn't know about that, and I'd like to learn more about it.
1: Mm-hmm. Absolutely. And I think that's probably quite common across Niagara, right? And it's connected again to the Second World War. Japanese Canadians are being forced into internment camps out west. And then the government's making a decision to kind of expel these families and relocate them. And, you know, at this time, too, there's a serious labor shortage in Ontario, southern Ontario, in the farms. And so there's a way to, like, hey, maybe we can use these people for their labor instead and kind of force them to move here. And I remember this was not unlike, or this was new history to me as well. I remember working at the St. Catharines Museum quite a few years ago and coming across a photo of Japanese Canadians working at a canning factory in Lincoln. And that was the first time that I'd seen you know, that story, and it was very difficult to find information on those experiences. Lincoln Museum has since put out a really wonderful oral history regarding those experiences. But so we've invited Stephanie Bangarth from Western University to come and give a talk more generally on this experience in Southern Ontario. And then we've been able to do a bit of research into situating that experience in the Niagara context and trying to find where we can pull those sources together to kind of build a narrative and to, you know, bring these voices to life and into conversation with, because again, like you mentioned, not a lot of people might not know about that history, but it's so important, and don't want to forget those experiences.
0: So where else can people find about information? Because I know these aren't the only events that go on at the Brown Homestead. Where can people go to find out more of the what's going on at the old home?
1: Yeah, absolutely. Well, you can definitely come and find us on Instagram, Facebook, TikTok, if you just search the Brown Homestead, and our website. We update our website, our events calendar, and if you sign up for our email list, we have things every month. We send out kind of a what's happening at the homestead, and there's lots of things happening, right? At the end of the month, we're leading a timber framing workshop. You know, a big part of what we do is, of course, the rural history, but also heritage conservation, and so at the end of the month, people who might have woodworking experience, or they might just have always wanted to learn about it, and they're invited to join us for traditional timber framing one-day introductory workshop, Saturday, September 26th. And what's cool about that is participants will learn traditional hands-on skills about the timber framing tradition and that technique, but also they'll be contributing to building the future pavilion that's planned for our site as well. So it's a very cool, like, community-centered way where you're learning skills, but you're also contributing to something bigger as well.
0: Sarah, that's amazing. I encourage people to check out the Brown Homestead. Best wishes on the speaker series. Looking forward to coming to those and checking them out as well. So keep up the great work at the Brown Homestead.
1: Thank you so much, Walter. This is wonderful.
0: All right. That was Sarah Nixon, Director of Community Engagement, the Brown Homestead. Check them out. We're up now to the 5 o'clock hour, and we got one more hour of the drive. Hope you've enjoyed it so far. We got a lot more to talk about, though. Don't go anywhere. News, weather, and traffic coming up.
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4: Good afternoon. I'm Bonnie Heslop. An orange severe thunderstorm watch has now been issued. Right now, it's 27 degrees. It feels more like 37. Coming up, it could be a stormy afternoon. GO train service being cut in Niagara and saying goodbye to Team Rubicon. First, we take a look at traffic.
5: In St. Catharines, we still have Eastchester and Queenston dealing with that collision from earlier this afternoon. As a result, Queenston is closed between Richmond and Claiborne, and Eastchester is closed between Mitchell and Westchester. Fort Erie bound QEW at 7th Street, that collision has just gotten cleared away, but we're still seeing heavy delays from at least Jordan. Toronto bound QEW at Walker's Line, a stalled vehicle in the left lane. And upbound on the Red Hill at Barton, we've got reports of a crash causing delays from the QEW. 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I'm Lex Tan. 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
4: In the news, we start out with the weather. A severe thunderstorm watch has now been issued. Environment Canada saying conditions are favorable for the development of some dangerous thunderstorms. Thunderstorms expected to develop mid to late this afternoon, along and ahead of an advancing cold front. Winds may reach up to 110 kilometers per hour. Hail could reach the size of a ping pong ball, and we may get torrential downpours with local rainfall amounts up to 50 millimeters. There's also a risk of a tornado. Environment Canada saying utility outages are also possible. Niagara police arresting a Mississauga man accused of selling cocaine in Niagara. Police say they received search warrants to enter two properties yesterday, a MacArthur Lane address in Thorold and another home on Willow Landing Court in Welland. Police say over 1,000 grams of suspected cocaine with an approximate street value of $100,000 was seized at the Thorold address. At the Welland home, police say $48,000 in cash and 30 grams of suspected cocaine was found in the suspect's vehicle. 30-year-old Ismail Ahmed of Mississauga was arrested and charged with drug and fraud offenses. Detectives also arresting and charging 34-year-old Chantel Fournier of Welland with a single charge of possession of proceeds of property obtained by crime, over $5,000. There are fewer GO trains heading into Niagara. Metrolink saying starting September the 8th, they're cutting two weekday trips heading in and out of Niagara Falls. That means there will just be one train traveling to and from Niagara Monday to Friday. Weekend service will not change, but the times for the trains are being altered. Niagara Falls MPP Wayne Gates says they don't need reduction in trains. They need an increase in service.
6: We need it for our residents who are working in Toronto. We also need it for the tourists to come to Niagara Falls. September, October, November are beautiful months here in Niagara Falls and right across Niagara, with Niagara Lake, Fort Erie, to get people to come to Niagara Falls.
4: Metrolink says the changes are temporary and they're due to ridership as well as crew and equipment availability. They suggest using the GO Bus Route 12, which connects to trains at the Burlington GO Station. The Bank of Canada held its benchmark interest rate steady at 2.25% for a seventh consecutive decision today. Michelle Zedekin has details.
7: The central bank has been on the sidelines since late last year and was widely expected to remain on hold heading into the decision. Inflation rose to 3% in July after the war in Iran drove a volatile period for gas prices over the spring and summer. Economic growth, meanwhile, has shown signs of rebounding. Economists weighing in ahead of today's decision expected the Bank of Canada would wait to see how new tariffs between Canada and the U.S. will affect growth and inflation before adjusting the policy rate. Michelle Zedekian, The Canadian Press.
4: Team Rubicon Canada has now wrapped up their time in Niagara. CKTV's Matt Holmes.
8: The humanitarian response group were called in by officials in Lincoln and St. Catharines after the massive flooding back in late July, early August. CEO Misha Kaplan says they ended up serving 175 households. 60 of those were cases where they helped completely tear out a flooded basement. Kaplan says some of those jobs took a lot of work.
9: One of them took a team of six individuals a full 2 days to do. And then in other cases, it would take sort of 3-4 hours for the same size team to do.
8: Those teams were also running welfare checks or dropping off supplies to those in need. Kaplan says Team Rubicon made up of a few different groups of volunteers.
9: We're sort of roughly divided by military veterans, so individuals that have left either a full military career or who have done some level of military service. First responders, so paramedics, police, fire, people like that. And then another third of our volunteers come from the sort of skilled civilian world.
8: For CKTV News, I'm Matt Holmes.
4: The head of the U.S. Pacific Command says the notion that Americans would ever launch an attack against Canada is as likely as launching an invasion against Martians in outer space. The admiral was asked by a reporter at a news conference in Victoria, B.C. today whether he would ever follow an order from President Donald Trump to invade Canada.
10: I find that scenario to be absolutely and utterly preposterous. I follow the orders of the Commander-in-Chief, but that is a needlessly emotional question.
4: Despite the political turmoil over Canada-U.S. trade, the admiral says military-to-military relations between the two countries remain strong. The escalating trade war between Canada and the U.S. looms large over three upcoming provincial by-elections in Ontario. Candidates say a variety of provincial issues have popped up during their campaigning, but U.S. President Trump's latest round of tariffs and a spat over Lake Ontario's name have raised fresh concerns for voters. Hamilton East is Stony Creek will be a close race where NDP candidate Monique Taylor is pitching her experience to voters.
11: Well, I'm definitely the most experienced candidate on the ballot. 14 years experience with, you know, overwhelming results in my provincial elections. I have a good reputation.
4: Taylor is running against a PC candidate, Jeff Beatty, and Liberal Haino Dosing. Taking a look at sports, Tiger Woods pleading no contest to a reckless driving charge in Florida. Woods was arrested in March following the rollover crash near his home on Jupiter Island and was initially charged with driving under the influence. The golf legend appeared today in court in Martin County to enter his plea on the lesser charge. The NBA has declined to suspend a Kawhi Leonard or void his contract after its salary cap circumvention investigation into the LA Clippers. That clears a major hurdle for his proposed return to the Toronto Raptors. The Toronto Blue Jays have more ground to make up when they resume their series in Cleveland tonight. The Guardians took the opener 6-1 last night. Tonight's game starts at 6:40. For more of the local news that matters to you, go to cktvnews.com. Weather is next.
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4: We have a severe thunderstorm watch and a heat warning in place right now. Tonight, mainly cloudy, showers, a risk of a severe thunderstorm. We may get up to 50 millimeters of rain and winds could reach up to 110 kilometers per hour. After that, a 40% chance of showers overnight, risk of a thunderstorm continuing, low of 20. Tomorrow, cloudy, 40% chance of rain late in the afternoon, risk of a thunderstorm, high of 27, feeling more like 35. Right now, it's 29 degrees, but it feels more like 40. I'm Bonnie Heslop for CKTV News.
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14: Oh, this is The Cure. Welcome back to The Drive. Okay, as soon as the guitar came in, I got... This one's called Jenny...
7: The Last Day of Summer.
14: Last Day of Summer. Yes, very fitting. Well done. I like this one. All right, my next guest is a good friend, someone that I've had the opportunity to work with in my previous career. And someone who has built an outstanding binational organization, the Great Lakes Cities Alliance, Jonathan Altenberg, the CEO. I asked him to come on the show just to get a sense of, this is the largest mayor's organization on the Great Lakes. There are probably now over 350, 400 mayors that make up this alliance. And they're on the American and the Canadian side. So I wanted to get his sense of, with all the tariffs and the shenanigans, if you will, on renaming things, what's it like on the sort of the front lines? Because the mayors, they're on the front lines of communities, and John's working with these mayors on a daily basis. John, welcome to The Drive.
15: Oh, thank you very much. I hope you're doing well.
14: I'm doing well. Well, yeah, all things considered, but yeah, I'm doing well. I know the renaming of a Great Lake was not on your bingo card in 2026.
15: No, not at all.
14: So,
15: and to answer that, it is still Lake Ontario. It will be on Lake Ontario unless someone tells me internationally that they're changing the name. For our organizations, we have two organizations that make up our coalition of both Canada and the United States side, and we will refer to it as Lake Ontario.
0: And you're an American. You live in Chicago, in the Chicago area. And so that means a lot coming from you, John. Like, it, you know, as an American who's looking at this and saying, you know, as an organization, forever and always, Lake Ontario.
15: Yes, and to be honest, we don't want to get distracted from the real issues that are at hand. And the fact is, we are the third largest economy on Earth in the Great Lakes. We are $12 trillion annually in business that runs through the Great Lakes and the St. Lawrence region. And if we were a separate country, we'd be number three. And that is only going to grow over the next 10 years with climate action and temperatures rising and companies moving to our region. So we don't act as separate units, separate countries. We have businesses like there's a bus company right on the border of Ontario and Michigan, where the bus goes from one manufacturing facility to the other seven times to be manufactured, and employs people on both sides of the border. And that is consistently seen over and over and over again. Canada is five of the seven states' number one trading partner, and vice versa. We exist together from a economic perspective, and it would be extremely damaging to do anything else.
0: So what can what has the mayors done to try and highlight this more to an administration that seems to do things on the back of napkins?
15: Well, you know, I'm not here to you know, criticize, but only to encourage the both administrations to come back to the table and understand the realities of the situation. You know, whether it's Lake Ontario or you know, or other things that have come up back and forth across the border, I am hoping that people will be respectful and come to the table on solving real issues to make sure that we have open and free trade between both countries. And what our mayors, I just got off the phone with our big city caucus of communities and the activities we're doing. We just sent out statements from our two co-chairs from both Canada and the U.S. We have, we're going to be doing an op-ed. They're going to go to some of the major publications. Our mayors have been given talking points so they can communicate to their members of Congress and the members of Parliament their concerns and tell the stories that impact their communities. Was just in a community where the entire port is run by a Canadian firm that's in the U.S. on the Ohio side, and that they can't afford for businesses to not only be disrupted, but the potential for disruption, which leads to organizations pulling back on investment. You know, instability leads to stagnation, and we need stability. We need to get this resolved, and our mayors are committed to do that. Also, other things that we're doing was we're going to Washington and we're going to Ottawa, and speaking, making our voices heard. We had over 20 Canadian mayors and 20 U.S. mayors go to what we call our Great Lakes Day event in last March in Washington, D.C., and we're having one in Ottawa in December where we're going to reciprocate that the voices of our communities are heard, that their jobs are on the line, and this is unacceptable.
0: Well, I brought that up about what you're doing, because it's amazing work that you're doing and being able to outline that, because the loss of jobs, whether on the Canadian and American side, the impact on the economy, whether on the American or Canadian side, is first and foremost felt in the communities. And the representatives of those communities are the mayors. So when you have people on unemployment, when you have more people going to food banks, when you have people who can't pay their mortgages or can't pay their rents. It's not necessarily felt in Ottawa or Washington. It's just not. But it's felt acutely at the local level. And this is why the voice of your organization and of your mayors on both sides is critically important, because they're the ones that see the immediate impact.
15: Yes, I agree.
0: So,
15: absolutely.
0: And that's it.
15: But it's not the only voice that need to be heard. Their residents need to make their voices heard, too.
0: Right, right. The residents of the businesses, they need to step up. But, you know, when you think of your organization and who you represent, and you talked about the size of the economy, but, you know, you have the mayor of Chicago, the mayor of Cleveland, the mayor of Detroit, the mayor of Toronto, the mayor of Hamilton, you know, and I'm just, those off the top of my head, but... The collective, it's a very impressive group of elected representatives at the local level on both sides of the border. And I believe the chair of the organization is Mayor Sisko and Mayor Ryan Sorensen from Sheboygan. And,
15: actually, it's still Mayor Sisko, but Mayor Cavalier Johnson, Milwaukee, is right on the U.S.

0: and then being able to use your voice. And I think it was important to bring you on today, John, as the CEO of the Great Lakes Cities Initiative. It was to really show people that there's a binational collaborative organization that's American and Canadian mayors that is the foundation of respect, collaboration, partnership, that we need to see more of. Because while, you know, we're seeing things at a high level in Washington and what's happening, the reality is that there's a lot of people in states bordering Canadian provinces that are working extremely hard, trying to keep these relationships in going in the right way, because it's fundamental to our integrated economy. And I can't think of another organization more so than the Great Lakes Cities Initiative.
1: Thank you. We know our work is important, and I want to send a message to both sides of the border that there's mutual respect. We have to get around some of the crazy things that are going on. But when you go to one of our organizations, Canadian, U.S. mayors, Quebec mayors, Ontario mayors, Michigan mayors, etc., they share so much in common around the 20% of the world's fresh water that we live around, and they are fighting for it because we have to. It's where we live and what we treasure.
0: Yeah, well said, John. I got to let you go. Wish you all the best as you follow these important issues, and hopefully next time we talk, we're talking about more of the positive things that are happening between our two countries in the future.
1: Absolutely. Thank you, Walter.
0: Thanks, Jonathan. That was Jonathan Altenberg, CEO, Great Lakes Cities Initiative. And we're going to be right back after these messages and a look at traffic and weather on CKTB News.
2: In St. Catharines, no change yet at East Chester and Queenston. We're still dealing with a collision and investigation. Queenston is closed between Richmond and Claiborne, and East Chester is closed between Mitchell and Westchester. Right now, the major highways are actually doing pretty well at the moment because the weather hasn't hit us yet. But if you are going into places like Mississauga or Toronto or even Kitchener, it is quite stormy, so please drive according to the conditions. 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I'm Lex Tan. 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
0: Let's take a look at your 610 CKTV weather. You still have that thunderstorm warning in effect. It's getting cloudy again here at the White House of Talk. Tomorrow's going to be mainly cloudy. 40% chance of showers late in the afternoon. Another risk of thunderstorm tomorrow as well is that humidity kicks around 35. Friday is going to be a mix of sun and cloud, high at 24. Great kickoff to the Labor Day weekend. And I'll give you a peek into the weekend. Looks like it's going to be a sunny day on Saturday and hopefully another sunny day on Sunday. So this could be a great way to bookend the last long weekend of the summer. Right now, 29 degrees, cloudy at the White House of Talk.
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0: 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Filling in is Walter Senzik.
1: Summer's in.

0: Hey. Let's not talk about... Come on, John. John Prine singing about summer's end. You can't go from summer's end to snow. You can't go... Like, that's a quick transition. I don't know where he lived or lives. Is John Prine a... This is a folk song. I'll have to look. I'm not going to make an assumption that he's no longer with us. Anyway. Great folk song.
1: Yeah, he's no longer with us. He actually died 2020. April 7th, 2020.
0: Okay, let's not talk about snow yet. So, what are we going to do tomorrow's show? Are we going to... Like, today we've been going through the last days of summer songs. Is there anything you want to talk about tomorrow that we can prep the show for? Do you want to talk about peaches?
1: Ooh. I'm gonna talk about peaches.
0: I'm going to make notes. So, peaches... and different ways to enjoy peaches. Okay.
1: Yeah.
0: So different ways to enjoy peaches. I'm writing it down. Enjoy peaches. Okay. So peaches. So for the listeners at home, don't text yet. Wait until tomorrow. 905-688-2582 for tomorrow. How do you like your peaches? So we could talk about canned, in a pie, in a marmalade. Now, I don't want to... If we go down this road right now, we're going to... Okay, so we're going to talk about peaches. What else tomorrow?
1: What's in season other than peaches?
0: Well, what's things that we can sort of... Okay, so we've got peaches. I'm just trying to think of if there's something else. Maybe it'll come to me. It was interesting... We only have a few minutes till we get to the bottom of the hour, but I saw an article in today's Standard talking about, and it's an interesting headline, because the headline is, Social Media Wants Canada to Block U.S. Ships from the Welland Canal. So it's just, if I were to go back a number of years, like, so social media... Why wouldn't it say some users of social media wants Canada to block U.S. ships from the Welland Canal? Probably going to talk about this tomorrow as well, because in the bin of bad ideas, this would be in the bin. It's just, I get it.
1: I get it too, but I like, oh, we just got an Amber Alert, or not Amber Alert, but emergency alert.
0: So, Jenny, I didn't get one to my phone, so why don't you tell me what it says?
1: All right. Well, destructive winds in this mobile coverage area, take immediate cover in a basement or interior room if weather threats... Oh, my phone just turned off. If weather threat approaches, shelter from flying debris if outside.
0: Okay, folks. So, Jenny got the alert. Walter didn't. So, Jenny's going to... So, how does this work? I'm right beside you. And I didn't get it on my cell phone coverage. What, my data plan's not good enough?
1: Who are you with?
0: I don't want to say.
1: Fair. But maybe we have different phone plans.
0: So I'm with Bell, and I know that's a touchy subject. I signed up with Bell a long time. So who are you with?
1: Rogers.
0: You would already be in the basement, and I would still be sitting here going, well, I'm going to wait for this alert to come into mine. All seriousness, it does say, as Jenny said, that there's a emergency alert that has come in. We've been talking about the thunderstorms that have been on the periphery all afternoon. It looks like there's at least an awareness. It's asking, it's in the immediate area, so... if weather threat approaches, so I think it's still saying if it starts to move down this way, it will be a strong thunderstorm. So you've been warned. And with that, let's check in with Bonnie, because she's probably going to talk more about this in the news. Coming up after the break, we're going to be talking with an expert who does the basement preparation work, the flood proofing of basements. He's going to be coming up after the break, Murray Girard, leak seal waterproofing, to talk about what measures more people could take, because it's been a month and a bit since but that anxiety is still there. This is the drive on CKTB News.
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3: Good afternoon. I'm Bonnie Heslop. Here's what's making news. It could be a stormy afternoon. Environment Canada issuing a severe thunderstorm watch for the area, warning us of dangerous storms that will develop. An advancing cold front could trigger the damaging winds up to 110 kilometers per hour, large hail and torrential rainfall up to 50 millimeters. The risk is expected to end later tonight. The federal government is extending the gas tax holiday until the new year. Finance Minister François-Philippe Champagne says it will help Canadians who are feeling the pressure with higher energy costs caused by instability in the Middle East. The federal fuel excise tax will remain suspended in full until January of 2027. Champagne says it will be phased back in over a three-month period. The Liberals temporarily suspended the 10-cent per liter tax in April after the U.S. war in Iran caused global fuel prices to spike. Gas prices are going up 2 cents overnight. A U.S. admiral calls the idea of America trying to invade Canada absolutely and utterly preposterous. The head of U.S. Pacific Command was asked by a reporter in Victoria whether he would ever follow such an order from U.S. President Donald Trump. The admiral suggested the U.S. is as likely to launch an attack on Mars. He says he follows the U.S. president's orders, but says Canada remains a close and indispensable ally to the U.S. Apple is changing its Maps app to rename Lake Ontario for its American users. U.S. President Trump signing that executive order to change the lake's name last week as tensions between the U.S. and Canada escalate. U.S. Interior Secretary Doug Burgum told Fox Business News earlier this week that Trump reached out directly to Apple to make sure it would use the new name. Prime Minister Mark Carney has said Canadians know Lake Ontario will always be known by its original name. Taking a look at weather, we do have that severe thunderstorm watch and a heat warning in place today. Mainly cloudy. We'll see showers and thunderstorms tonight. We may get up to 50 millimeters of rain. Winds could reach up to 110 kilometers per hour. And then overnight, chance of showers, risk of a thunderstorm, low of 20. Tomorrow, mainly cloudy. 40% chance of showers late in the afternoon. Risk of a thunderstorm, high of 27, feeling more like 35. Right now, it's 29, feels more like 40. I'm Bonnie Heslop for CKTV News.
4: In St. Catharines, no change yet. At East Chester and Queenston, we're still dealing with a collision and investigation. Queenston is closed between Richmond and Claiborne, and East Chester is closed between Mitchell and Westchester. Right now, the major highways are actually doing pretty well at the moment because the weather hasn't hit us yet. But if you are going into places like Mississauga or Toronto or even Kitchener, it is quite stormy, so please drive according to the conditions. 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
16: Almost gone.
15: Filling in is Walter Senzik.
16: Summer's almost gone.
0: Welcome back to The Drive.
16: Almost gone.
0: Yeah, it's almost gone. So with the pending potential storm coming our way, I'm sure it's driving up the anxiety of a lot of folks who may be living in the North End or in Lincoln, even Niagara and Lake, where there was an experience, many experienced flooding as well. My next guest has spent a lot of time working both on the civil side and the municipal world, but also in his own business, helping residents, property owners, waterproof their basements. And wanted to bring Murray Girard on from Leak Seal Waterproofing, a subsidiary of Murray Excavating, in terms of to talk about sort of how he sees and what he saw during the floods, but also, you know, what can be done to better protect your property, and, you know, what can municipalities do to do that as well. So welcome to the show, Murray.
17: Thanks, Walter. Nice to hear from you.
0: So, you know, you've been, I can only imagine how busy you and your team have been in terms of the last couple of weeks or last month. You know, let's start with how you saw, you know, 3 days or three different events of significant water coursing through the systems in we'll specifically talk about St. Catharines. So what you saw from your years working in the municipal side, but also as a contractor as well as work in the private sector?
17: Well, like every homeowner, I was very concerned even from my own place. My system that I put out at my place, I live at the bottom of the mountain behind the cake, so I survived it. I mean, like you said, I work both municipal and I work private. I don't work municipal anymore, but I'm private. And, you know, what I've seen was a variation of things. Like, people had, one, sewer backups, whether they were on combined systems or not, and they had storms, too. And then I've seen basement leaks. And I think that's really important and some people had both. So I'd encourage the homeowner now that their basements are all open, to take time to see which one it was. And if it was both, then address both. But if it was one, just address that one. I mean, money, the cost of this is huge.
0: So how, I guess, how would you recommend, because what I heard, some of the, I don't want to say it's conflicting, but some people saw water and they automatically thought it was sewer backup. And the color of the water was sort of the indicator. So, oh, it was brown, it must be sewer backup. But that could also be the water table just rising, coming in through cracks. Could it not be?
17: Correct. I mean, that could be dirt. That's what I'm looking for. When I go into a place, I'm looking like, is there dirt there? Is this just dirt, sand, sandish? Because the north end is mostly sand and clay.
0: Right.
17: When you go up by the Penn Center and all that, I mean, it's more clay. So sand is a little more forgiving for drainage, but, you know, it can take out a sump pump pretty quick, too. So that's what you're looking for. I mean, if it was sewer, as soon as you go downstairs, you're going to know that organic smell.
0: Okay.
17: It's going to be through everything.
0: Yeah, so it'll be the smell. Yeah.
17: It'll be the smell. Right. And then if it was just water, well, then you've got a basement issue. Maybe you're on storms. There are certain parts of the city that are on storms. Right.
0: And what does that mean?
17: On storms, storm sewers. Right.
0: So that's a combined. Is that a combined system?
17: Well, no. Some places have storms and sanitary. And a lot of the north end, some of the older sections only have sanitary combined sewer systems.
0: Okay. Right? Okay. And that creates a problem when you have the volume of rain going through a combined system. That does that create an additional pressure on the system when you have it combined like that?
17: Well, for sure. I mean, when I worked municipality, I was the extraneous flow inspector for the town of Fort Erie. I did sewer and water flow monitoring for the region, smoke testing. And, you know, like, I see when I go into homes now, right? But when I walk up there, I'm looking downspouts. When I go inside, I'm looking sump pumps. People got their sump pumps hooked to the sewers, which, you know what? You're overflowing your own system.
0: Right.
17: And these downspouts, like the city, as you heard before from the other guy, which he was pretty good. He addressed a lot of situations. The downspouts, right, we did smoke tests. We identified all these homes that had their downspouts hooked up into the sanitary system. But that was 1996. And I go into these homes now, and I'm going, people, get it out of there. First thing to do tomorrow, today, right now.
0: Right.
17: Right? So, you know, that's something the city could have... you know, I'm going to say it this way. Instead of having all these bylaw guys going around checking to see if you cut your grass, the city has the information already, and right. They could be going around, you know, like, just knock on somebody's door and say, you know, like, could you address this for us, or, you know, that kind of stuff. And most people now, they would.
0: Oh, for sure. And the cost, like, when you look at it, the explanation of that is you got your downspouts that now currently go into the ground, and they either... Correct me if I'm wrong, Murray, but tie into a weeping tile at the bottom that could then go out to the storms or and the combined systems. And back in the 70s, when the subdivisions were 60s and 70s, that was just... Now, can you explain, and some people, they don't understand, like, why did they do that back then? Did they combine them?
17: To give you an honest answer, I don't really know, but... things were about aesthetics. Why did they put basements so deep before?
0: Right.
17: They should change the code. They shouldn't be more than 4 feet deep. If they would have raised the basements in these places 1 foot, you wouldn't have had half the flooding.
0: Right.
17: So I'm not exactly sure why they did it, but probably aesthetics. The amount of homes at the time could deal with the system. And a lot of these places have, like, right-of-ways in their backyards.
0: Yeah,
17: all through the city.
0: And they've all been covered over.
17: They have all been covered over. Yeah. I just finished doing a house that they didn't get much water. It was a basement problem, so we fixed some cracks and stuff like that, right? But they were pretty good. But because they were lucky that they took the downspouts out of the weeping tile, on the corner of the building, right?
0: Yep.
17: And they put it to their backyard, and they had a perfect setup. And then two houses down was a catch basin that went out to a creek. Perfect situation. Because, you know, if you look, we have, in this city, we have the best drainage system here. It was called the Old Welland Canal.
0: Right.
17: Did you see the Old Welland Canal overflow through all this?
0: No.
17: Okay. Why are we not hooking into that Old Welland Canal? I know why. But why are we not hooking our storms into that instead of all into our infrastructure that runs down to the lake? It's all bottlenecked. If you eliminated half of it, you'd be fine.
0: So for the property owner, on, like, you know, it's been a month, and for you, you're going into basements, and if it's a sewer issue, what are you saying? Like, if you walk in and it's sewer, how does a homeowner work to prevent that in the future? Is that preventable?
17: Well, I'm not a very political person like you are. So I'm going to evade that question a little bit.
0: Okay.
17: And if a homeowner wants to talk about it, they can talk to me about it in person. But the city, there are backflow valves. Some of them work better than others. And that is one way that you can address it. But it has to be set up right.
0: Well,
17: not
0: right.
17: Everybody knows how to set it up right.
0: Well, I was going to say, my friend had, he was at the end of the line, like at the end of the system, and the pressure blew out his system. Like he had the backflow valve in there, and it blew it out.
17: Yeah, well, that was when I worked for the town of Fort Erie. I actually wrote that. Okay, and what happened was when we were starting to have, and the reason we wrote it is because, I won't hit on the town city, Fort Erie. So the ministry wanted something wrote to help these situations. So the backflow valve came into place. And right, unfortunately, when the ministry asked for stuff, you know, it always doesn't work the way it's supposed to. The intent was great.
0: Right.
17: Okay, but there's so, like you're talking about, there's so much pressure there, it can blow off. And maybe it blew off because they're a fine thread cap, and when the person had it open, maybe it was cross-threaded, right? And we used to install backflow valves with a clean-out out in your front lawn. So when the pressure came up, it would relieve itself out on your front lawn, not in your basement.
0: Yeah, see, that seems to make sense.
17: Yeah, but now you have to put them in the basement, right? And so that's more of the system that I put together, right, for all these houses that I've done, and not one of them had an issue with that.
0: Interesting.
17: Right? So, you know, we're into a new wave of systems, and I really hope that I see the city trying to do their best, but there's little things that they could do, you know, to improve the whole situation for everybody.
0: So what's a couple things, before I let you go, what's a couple things the city could do?
17: One, they could start petitioning the environment to allow them to hook some more of their stone into the old canal. But unfortunately, they don't allow it too much. The region doesn't allow it enough because now it's fish habitat.
0: Right.
17: Okay. And two, the city immediately could go around with the bylaw officers. They have all the information down there on, you have a flow and water monitoring team across from Laura Seca High School. They got all the information in that building. They could send it to the department and have these downspouts disconnected. That would alleviate probably, I'd say 15, maybe 20% of the flow right then and there.
0: Wow.
17: And that might have saved their homes, right? So that's what I would do immediately. And the homeowner, I encourage you, like, because of all this happening right now, there's a lot of contractors that have come around from other places, you know, and I would encourage you to stick with local contractors that have been in business for years doing this stuff. There's a lot of good ones around here, and they'll still be here if you have a future problem. You know, they'll probably answer their phone, and they'll come down and try and sort it out for you. And be patient.
0: That's it, exactly.
17: Because you rush into this, your basements are gutted now, right? So just relax, you know, let time go on and see what develops.
0: Murray, great to touch base with you. And your company, Leak Seal Waterproofing, a subsidiary of Murray Excavating. It's great to catch up. And again, people looking to reach out to Murray, you can get them at Leak Seal Waterproofing. And there's a lot of anxiety, especially with another pending storm. So hopefully people will heed your message, and we won't see as much if something, you know, God forbid, were to happen again.
17: Yeah.
0: All right, okay. Murray, you take care of yourself.
17: Get those eavesdrops out of the sewers.
0: That's a big one. That should be the goal of the next couple of months for the city. Well said.
17: Yeah. Okay.
0: All right, we got to check in quickly. No problem, Murray. We got to check in quickly with traffic and weather. Then we'll be right back to close out the show.
4: Continuing in St. Catharines, the closure of Queenston between Richmond and Claiborne and Eastchester between Mitchell and Westchester because of a collision from this afternoon. No word yet from Niagara Regional Police as to when this will be reopened. We also do have reports of a collision over in Niagara Falls at McLeod Road just west of Montrose. 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I'm Lex Tan. 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
0: Let's take a look at your 610 CKTV weather. You got that weather alert and thunderstorm in effect. That'll be likely for the next few hours. And then tomorrow you're looking at mainly cloudy. Chance of showers late in the afternoon. Risk of thunderstorm, high of 27. Friday, mix of sun and cloud, high of 24. And then Saturday, mix of sun and cloud, high of 23. So it looks like the weekend's going to be a great one. Right now, let's just get through some of this unsettled weather. Right now, it's 29 degrees, cloudy at the White House Talk.
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15: 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Filling in is Walter Senzik.

0: So I'm just trying to get a sense. Is this the end of summer beat? Is this what end of summer sounds like?
1: I guess.
0: Like a Jenny here, she's got her headphones on. It's like she's EDMing right now.
1: I really do like EDM music, so.
0: EDM is, it actually, there's a time and a place for EDM. I really do.
1: Okay.
0: Get it? No, 100%. Like, there's the techno side. There's a techno vein in me.
1: And
0: there's times where I get into techno music.
1: Okay.
0: And no, I haven't been to raves. And no, I haven't done none of the stuff that happens at raves. It's just, sometimes I like that beat.
1: I like driving to it, honestly, especially getting to work. Trying to hype myself up.
0: Did you have to hype yourself up today, Jenny?
1: No. You hype me up.
0: Okay. Yeah, sure. This is a great ending to a wonderful day. Do you like butter tarts?
1: Ooh, I love butter tarts.
0: All right. I guess there was a butter tart festival that took place at the Penn Center on the weekend. I didn't know anything about it. I wasn't here, obviously. And it went off Saturday. Maybe it wasn't at the Penn Center. I got to figure out where
1: it was at the Penn Center. Bonnie was talking about it. Yeah.
0: Okay.
1: Yeah, I do remember that. I wanted to go and I totally forgot. So I missed it.
0: So very cool. I love, I shouldn't say this on the air, but I love butter tarts, and I shouldn't say it on the air because people will say, but I don't, like, when we offer you a butter tart, you don't eat it. It's because if I eat one, I'm just going to keep eating them. I went to there's a great farmer's market. It's on 7th Avenue. It's over Holtz. It's amazing. Come off the highway. I bought peaches yesterday. We're going to talk about that tomorrow. There was a thing of butter tart sitting right there. And I went, should I buy it? Should I buy it? Don't buy it. Should I buy it? Don't buy it. And then I bought it. And the woman who is, you know, taking the funds, she goes, oh, those are delicious.
1: Oh, no.
0: And I'm like, okay. So I get to the car, and this plastic has six butter tarts in it is looking at me going, open me, open me. And I'm like, no, I have to get home. Because how do you explain it when you get home when there's a missing butter tart? Did you eat one on the way home? No. They just sold five. Yeah. They were one short. And it's not even a baker's dozen, because a baker's dozen is 12 with a 13. Anyway, one didn't make it home. It was delicious.
1: Was it? Oh, no. I would have eaten it all if I were you.
0: Oh, and there's still more waiting for me when I get home.
1: Mm.
0: But they're just so gooey, gosh darn good. So Bomb Bish Bakery in Welland, which I haven't been to yet, she's won the 3 years in a row. She has been celebrated as the best in Niagara, or the best as part of this butter tart event. She's a 3-time Ontario butter tart champion. Who knew in Welland you have a 3-time butter tart champion? Welland, the sweet tooth of Niagara.
1: That's awesome. I'm looking at the pictures right now, and they look so good.
0: So she's on 185 East Main Street, Bomb Bish Bakery. Check them out, please. They make a whole bunch of different varieties. I wonder if they make a peach butter tart.
1: Ooh. I even see gluten-friendly butter tarts, so that's pretty cool.
0: Oh, I'm hungry. Jenny, it's 6 o'clock. Bonnie's waiting to do the news. We got a potential storm coming. I want you to get home safely. It's been great being here in the driver's seat for the first of two shows. First of two shows. I sound like I'm an old retired musician coming out and playing two shows. So I'll be back on the air tomorrow on CKTB News. I hope you enjoyed today. I had fun, Jenny.
1: It's been a pleasure. It's been a pleasure.
0: We're going to talk about peaches tomorrow.
1: Sounds good.
0: Until tomorrow.
1: I'm excited.
0: Until tomorrow. Take care of yourself. Watch out for that storm.

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1: Good evening. I'm Bonnie Heslop. A severe thunderstorm watch and a heat warning. Right now, it's 27 degrees. Feels more like 37. Coming up, a storm moving into the region. GO train service reduced and bullying at school. First, we take a look at traffic.
2: Continuing in St. Catharines, the closure of Queenston between Richmond and Claiborne and Eastchester between Mitchell and Westchester because of a collision from this afternoon. No word yet from Niagara Regional Police as to when this will be reopened. We also do have reports of a collision over in Niagara Falls at McLeod Road just west of Montrose. 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Offer ends September 22nd. I'm Lex Tan. 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
1: In the news, it could be a stormy afternoon. Environment Canada issuing a severe thunderstorm watch for the area, warning of dangerous storms developing this afternoon. A cold front could trigger damaging winds up to 110 kilometers per hour, large hail and torrential rainfall up to 50 millimeters. There's also a risk of a tornado, power outages, and property damage. The system is expected to move out by later this evening. Starting September the 8th, Metrolinx is cutting two weekday Niagara GO train trips. The reduction leaves just one train traveling to and from the region Monday to Friday. Commuters will need to rely on alternative schedules or GO bus routes during the week. St. Catharines NDP MPP Jenny Stevens is calling on the Premier to take action.
3: Doug Ford has repeatedly allowed Metrolinx to overspend taxpayers' dollars while under-delivering on timelines and services. I will continue to call on this government for a full public inquiry into Metrolinx to stop this unacceptable bureaucracy from trampling on the hardworking people of Niagara while wasting their time and money.
1: When Premier Ford announced the Destination Niagara strategy last year, he highlighted transportation development as one of the strategy's core pillars. Niagara police have made two arrests after a drug investigation. Police raided two properties yesterday. The first was on MacArthur Lane in Thorold, where officers seized roughly $100,000 of cocaine. The second one was on Willow Landing in Welland. There, police found $50,000 in cash. 30-year-old Ismail Ahmed from Mississauga has been arrested and is facing possession and fraud charges. 35-year-old Chantel Fournier of Welland was also arrested and charged with possession of proceeds of property obtained by crime. Bank of Canada Governor Tip Macklem says Canada's retaliatory tariffs on U.S. goods that are set to take effect next week will indeed add costs for some businesses. But he says those costs will likely take time to filter through to consumer prices. He says there are other bigger risks to inflation that the bank is watching.
4: The inflationary impact of those counter tariffs is fairly modest. You know, the bigger issue for inflation is really what's going on in the Middle East.
1: Macklem says the ongoing war in Iran has increased the risk of higher inflation as global energy prices continue to climb. Today, if you're filling up your gas tank, a liter of regular will cost you $1.85. Then a 2-cent increase is expected overnight. Kids are heading back to the classroom next week, and some youth and parents might be worried about bullying this school year. CKTV's Matt Holmes.
5: Ann Farrell is an associate professor in child and youth studies at Brock University. She says it's important to have an open line of communication with your kids to make sure that they share their concerns with you. Farrell also notes that parents should be talking to their children about what to do when they see a friend being bullied.
6: Maybe they are afraid to step in because they think maybe they're going to be the next target, or maybe they feel like, okay, I have nothing to do with that. I don't need to do anything about it. But I think thinking that there is a lot of power in witnessing and being a bystander. And I think if that larger peer group step in and show like, no, we're not going to tolerate this behavior, that can really be powerful in stopping bullying incidents.
5: Farrell adds that if parents notice their child not wanting to go to school or claiming that they are sick, that might be a sign that they're being bullied. For CKTV News, I'm Matt Holmes.
1: Tiger Woods has pleaded no contest to a reckless driving charge stemming from a rollover crash and arrest earlier this year in Florida.
7: Tiger Woods has pleaded no contest to reckless driving after a rollover crash earlier this year near his Florida home. The golf legend was initially charged with driving under the influence after authorities said they found pain pills in his pocket and that he showed signs of impairment. Woods was in court to enter his plea on the lesser charge, and state attorney Tom Bacadal defended his decision to accept it, saying two toxicologists found there was not enough proof Woods was impaired and he'd built up a pharmacological tolerance to the medication.
8: And if he's not impaired, guess what? I can't prove DUI.
7: A judge fined Woods $1,500 and suspended his driver's license for 5 years.
8: Of all the people in the world who should not get behind the wheel of the car, it's the gentleman who is one of the most recognizable faces on the planet.
7: Sagar Magani, Washington.
1: And taking a look at sports, the Toronto Blue Jays have more ground to make up when they resume their series in Cleveland. The Guardians took the opener 6-1 last night to move to 2.5 games ahead of Toronto for the final AL wild card spot. Dylan Cease starts for Toronto while Cleveland counters with Joey Cantillo. Game time is 6:40 tonight. The Welland Jackfish opened their first round playoff series against the London Majors. Their first game is on Saturday and tickets are on sale now. For more of the local news that matters to you, go to cktvnews.com. Weather is next.
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1: We have a severe thunderstorm watch and a heat warning in place right now. Tonight, mainly cloudy, showers, a risk of a severe thunderstorm. We may get up to 50 millimeters of rain and winds could reach up to 110 kilometers per hour. After that, a 40% chance of showers overnight, risk of a thunderstorm continuing, low of 20. Tomorrow, cloudy, 40% chance of rain late in the afternoon, risk of a thunderstorm, high of 27, feeling more like 35. Right now, it's 29 degrees, but it feels more like 40. I'm Bonnie Heslop for CKTV News.
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12: Hello, hello, Rob. Oh, my goodness. I can't believe another week has gone by and it's time to chat with you again. You know, it seems like time is flying, but I know in that time, a lot is happening in the world of real estate. So excited to catch up with you.
11: Yeah, the weather's been good, except, you know, a couple of rainfalls, but I think the lawns needed it a little bit. And but otherwise, you know, real estate's moving and it's moving actually at a decent pace, not at the pace that we were used to 4 or 5 years ago. But it is moving. And I do feel that, you know, it's going to be like this. It's going to be, you know, slow and steady, nice and even. And but in the new year, next year, I do feel it'll pick up a bit. And then the following years after that, it's going to pick up quite a lot quicker. So it just we just have to go through this economic time. So the people, I'll tell you, and it was funny, I was having this conversation, is that the best time people for retiring was probably in 2020-21, right? They got out. Let's say they wanted to rent a house or they wanted to move away or do something in 2021. If you retired, you would have been very comfortable today still. Now, a lot of business people, because of the way the real estate market went, they're actually, if they were planning on retiring like within the last 4 years. They're probably in it for now another 5 years. Like, right. you know what I'm saying? Sometimes retirement, if you're in business, could delay you in retiring because of economic times. Right. Mm-hmm. And I was just, you know, and like, I mean, that's if you were an entrepreneur and you're working business and things, and what happens is because of the economic times, there's been a bit of a setback for business people, investors, builders, developers, although everything to do with real estate, everything pretty well, the economic engine is the real estate that kind of runs, is the engine of the economic for the country. So if you were planning on retiring and you in the last 4 years, you probably have to stick it out. Now, if you did retire before during that high boom and got out, you got out clean slate without having to deal with the economic times. But talking about that, is the interest rates now. So I went online. Usually I have either we have two mortgage brokers on hand here at the Golfy team, but over here it was talking about the interest rates, you know, how the war and everything that's happening now. Canada's benchmark interest rate is holding steady, but rising energy prices and geopolitical conflicts spark worries about future hikes. Most major banks expect rates to stay flat through the 2026 before possible increases in 2027. So though inflation risks keep markets volatile. So they think the rates may go up. So the thing is, if you know you're buying a house, lock in right now. If you know you're going to buy a house in the next, I think they can hold it, I think 120 days. So your rate. So lock it in now. And then let's say that if the rates go lower, you get the lower rate, but at least you don't get the higher rate. Now, you know, there's, you know, the hikes, you know, it's the global energy shocks, you know, like what's happening in the Middle East, trade pressures, you know, with the trade split forecast. Most institutions like RBC, BMO, and TD predict holds through 2026, but Scotiabank and market implied models project potential small bumps in the inflation if inflation persists. So we did have a small hike, I think about a week or two ago, and so that's just kind of showing that, you know, they're just kind of keeping things going. But right now, I think you can get a 3-year fix, depending on the mortgage broker or company that you use, is a 3-year fix for 3.89 percent. A 5-year fix at 4%. Again, these are good rates that I'm giving you. 5-year variable, now 3.35. Now that can change any time, but I like in the last probably 30 or 40 years, only one time was not a good time to go variable, and that was in 2022 mm-hmm. and 21. Yeah. That was the only time.
12: And really, but if they had variable for a while, they probably, you know, made it up if you know, take a look at the whole lifetime of the mortgage, even though it ended up costing them more a little bit for a while there. If you, you know, amortize it all out, it probably still worked out better.
11: Yes, yes. Variable in the long run always wins. But in the tough times are really tough. That's the hard part. And so if like a family that went variable and then when the interest rates went going up and up and up, it was hurting them. Like it affects them like the next month, the next, you know, and which if you have a fixed rate, which everybody did in 2021 and the beginning of 2022 at a great rate. And then all the renewals are coming up this year and some parts of next year, the 5 years that people had the 1.5%, like that's unbelievable. If you got that, you actually paid down quite a bit on your mortgage, which is amazing because 90% of your mortgage payment went probably towards paying down the mortgage, which is fantastic. So, but the one thing is the interest rates, just all I say is get the pre-approval. If you're even thinking about it, get the pre-approval done, lock it in. And don't start looking and then start shopping. You know, you're probably, if most people know they're qualified to buy, but don't get pre-approved like a week before you buy the house. Get pre-approved now and lock in just in case it goes up another 0.25% or whatever. Like you could save yourself over a long-term period of locking in it could be thousands and thousands of dollars. So it's always good to lock in.
12: And what happens if you get that pre-approval and then you decide not to buy? Is there any downside to that?
11: There is no downside. No, it's good for 120 days. And then you're good to go. Like I know a client of mine, they bought a brand new house. But they will do their pre-approval. They say February is a closing date. I think it's going to be sooner. So if you go October, November, December, January, so 3, 6, 9. So they have to go probably November to get pre-approved, mm-hmm. like to lock in a rate in November. So hopefully the rates in November are decent. And then they'll be locked. And if it goes up even a half a point or a point, they will have that lower interest rate reserve for them that they can lock in at, which is good. But that's the hard thing about buying a house a year in advance. And this wasn't a year. This was probably about 8 months, 8-9 months.
12: Yeah, it's a long time for a house closing, isn't it?
11: It is a long time because economic things change. Mm-hmm. I've seen people where this is honest to God truth. I remember this one in 2017, and I'm sure it happened in 2022. So we sold a house. We got great money for our seller, two stories. The buyer that was buying his house wanted to delay the closing date, and I'm like, oh, I'm getting scared because I knew the market was shifting down. And so we said, we want a bigger deposit if you want to change the closing date to a later date. So we did. When that guy took possession of that house, I think it was $365,000. That house wasn't even worth probably $310,000, $300,000.
12: Wow.
11: So that is scary. Now, another scary point is a lot of people, when they do the long closing date, even if it's a resale home and they buy a house, right? They purchased it, right? And they paid in a high market. And they say, oh, we got lots of time to put our house up for sale. Even if they delay putting their house up for sale for 60 days in a market that's going down, it could cost them $100,000. And they bought that other house based on the price that at that day that they were going to sell that house on that date that they had the agent evaluate the house. Mm-hmm. And if they wait too long, that price of that house could change, especially in a fast down market, which we experienced in 2022, 23, and even in 24. It just like for 3 years, it just slowly came down and down and down. So you buy a house and you're thinking you're going to get $1 million for your house, but really you're only going to get 900, and it hurts. And so you got to be careful and you got to know the market. You need an experienced realtor. Like I always tell people, like I go, guys, be careful on who you hire. I go, anybody can put a for sale sign on the front lawn. Anybody can do that. A guy and then they just put it on MLS, but it's all behind the scenes stuff that you really have to worry about. The negotiations, talking with the other realtors, marketing, all that kind of stuff. And dealing with other realtors, having the experience could change that, make the difference of probably $50,000, $20,000 to $50,000 less or more in your pocket. And you have to be very careful on that.
12: Well, even more than that, Rob, it can make the difference between selling the house or not selling the house. What do you recommend right now in this current market? If someone wants to move, should they sell their house first or buy a house? Because that's always depending on how the market's going, right?
11: Yeah, it's okay to buy a house as long as you got a condition for you to sell your house. And what it is that on the offer you put, it's called an escape clause, and it basically says, hey, if we get another offer, we need 48 hours to decide whether we're going to firm up or let it go. It

0: get the wrong information from the wrong realtor that can end up costing you. And I've seen that where a realtor told this one guy he can get $350,000 for his house. This is many years ago. But at the end of it, he finds out that his house is only worth $300,000. So it actually cost him money. And so you got to, again, wrong information from the wrong realtor. And I'm not discrediting, realtors, but I think sometimes each realtor, when they're fairly new or they shouldn't be part-time, and there's a lot of part-time realtors up there, but they should have somebody that they can depend on in their office that can help them with managing the price and making sure that the client's taken care of. This is one of the most expensive investments that people have. You know, like you shouldn't have somebody that doesn't understand or know the market or anything like that, put your house up for sale. Everybody's, you know, and I get it. Like there's a lot of realtors we hire, we train, and we've got the best training system out there when it comes to realtors. Even our like we're a sub brokerage, and our broker even said, he goes, we got the best graduating class of all teams out there. So when you're with the Golfy team and you are the training that we give you and the experience that and the knowledge that we give you, if you decide to go on your own, you're going to become very successful on your own as an agent, just because of the fact of the training that we have. And like I said, we have the best, we got the best graduating class of all teams out there.
1: Well, they're representing the Golfy name, which is, of course, your name, Rob, right? Rob Golfy. And so I imagine that's really important to you, that you have people out there that are representing you in the way that you want to be represented.
0: Absolutely. Absolutely. And then when people go off on their own, it's like the little birdie, you know, they decide that they have to fly. Yeah. And they go on their own and they ask me to help them, and I will help them. I do help them. It's amazing how many realtors out there that have worked on my team in the past 25 years and how successful they are still today and very successful. And, so it's nice to know that, that I've taught some people, and a lot of them, they credit me too. They tell people, say, Rob, if I went on any other team and became a member of another team, a real estate team, they probably would not know as much information and experience as with us. And I know I'm tooting my own horn, but I do. The stats show, the numbers show that we have a great graduating class from the Golfy team.
1: It's great to hear. And, you know, it's always nice for every one person, I think, that comes back and gives you a compliment. There's always like 10 more that think about it, but just never do. So it's great to hear. And we are talking to Rob Golfy from the number one REMAX team in Canada, the Golfy team. And Rob is going to be sticking around with us here on the Golfy Real Estate Show. If you're looking for a house under 500K, good news. He's got that for us coming up here on CKTV News.
2: In St. Catharines, the closure of Queenston between Richmond and Claiborne and Eastchester between Mitchell and Westchester because of a collision from this afternoon. No word yet from Niagara Regional Police as to when this will be reopened. We also do have reports of a collision over in Niagara Falls at McLeod Road just west of Montrose. 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I'm Lex Tan. 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
3: We'll see some showers and thunderstorms ending after midnight, then cloudy, 40% chance of showers returning, risk of a thunderstorm overnight as well. We will get 20 to 30 millimeters of rain, staying warm, low of 20. Tomorrow, mainly cloudy, 40% chance of showers late in the afternoon, risk of a thunderstorm, high of 27, feeling more like 35, Friday mix of sun and cloud, high of 24. I'm Bonnie Heslop for CKTV News.
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4: Welcome back to the Golfy Real Estate Show. I'm Steph Vivier, and Rob Golfy is with us today talking all things real estate. You might not believe this considering how the market has been for the last few years, but there are a number of homes under $500,000 out there in Ontario for sale right now. In fact, they're taking up a bigger share. Isn't that right, Rob?
5: Oh, absolutely. Absolutely. So Ontario's seeing noticeable increase in homes valued under 500,000 according to MPAC. Now, data cited in the article, nearly 24% of Ontario homes now fall below 500,000 compared with 17% in 2022. So things are dropping, but there's an important catch though. Condos are driving much of the improvement. So now about 46% of condos are now valued below 500,000 compared with the 24% in 2022. What's happening is the developers built a lot of these small, tiny little condos and nobody wants them. The builders built them. They thought they were printing money, and they were at one time, but now, because of this economic downturn, they're getting stuck with them. So what a lot of developers are doing right now, they're converting those condos into two units instead of one, just because people don't want these small, tiny condos. Like, you could fit a bed in there, hardly any room for closet space, a little kitchenette and a bathroom, and it's kind of like a bachelor unit, and there's no room for anything. So they need to change that. But there are a lot of places now under 500,000 because of the change in the market. Now, townhouses equals 5% under the 500,000 mark. I know it doesn't seem that much. Semi-detached, 15%. Detached homes, 18%. Compared with 2016, when 60% of the detached homes were below $500,000. I remember those days 10 years ago. You could easily find, I remember when I bought my house, my first house, it was $120,000. Our family moved in there. The next house, I think it was $250,000. Then the third house was, $550,000, which was a big jump. And that was in 2004, which equals probably about 1.5 million, maybe today. Somewhere around there. And then, from there, I renovated a bungalow and I bought it for $450,000. So I ended up selling that house $450,000. And that house is probably worth, $3 to $4 million right now. So, and I put a lot of money into it. The one I bought for $450,000, I totally gutted it and renovated it inside and out and landscaping. So my cost on that $450,000, I had as much in there as in landscaping and in renovations at that time, than what I paid for the house. So I paid quite a bit of money, for that. But, under the 500 now, I looked in Niagara, and there is an abundance of, there's some good deals out there. The one thing is, I'll tell you, if you see a house and it's under 500,000, that's great. Now, if you see a house under 500,000 that's been on the market for 2 months, that's even better for you to look at that house.
4: Oh, really? Why do you think that's a better one to look at?
5: Because there's room to negotiate on that. There's room. Now, don't think, so here's the thing. Like, let's say the house is at let's say it's 500,000, but really the house is worth maybe 380, right? It's probably worth 380. They're overpriced. And you go in and negotiate 425,000. You didn't get a good deal. You got a good deal based on the price that they had it listed for, but you didn't get the market value deal that you should have gotten. So you got to be careful on when you're negotiating what is the value of that property. And then you got to show, your realtor's got to show the other realtor that this is the reason why we came in. Here is the other three, four houses that sold in the area that are very comparable that sold for the 380 to 400,000. So be careful, because you got a better a deal off the 500 doesn't mean you got a deal. It just means that you paid less, but you probably overpaid still. So you got to be careful. I saw a bunch of $400,000 houses available in Niagara. They looked like pretty good deals, but I saw one in particular that was on the market for over 60 days. And I go, whoa, it looked like it was renovated. It looked like there's got to be something about this house that it hasn't sold, especially at the $400,000. And I'd like to take a look at that myself, because it seems like it's a good deal, but maybe there's more room on the price. Maybe you can get it for 350 or whatever. Maybe it is only worth 350. But those are the things you have to look at when you're looking at buying a house, no matter what price range you're buying at.
4: Yeah, lots to look at there. But then when you talk about that, okay, so the condo market, that has to be considered here. Are there areas like, does Niagara, does Hamilton have these homes? Where should people be setting their budget? You know, I hear that a lot. Like, I can't even get a house. There's no way I can buy a house. So is there geographic areas that we should be thinking about?
5: Yeah, there's less in the better areas. There's no doubt. Like, you know, if you go toward like the south end of St. Catharines, you'll find a lot. But if you can find something like that in the north end of St. Catharines, that even better, because you're in a better area, because most people want to move to the north end of St. Catharines, north of the Queen Elizabeth Way. In Niagara Falls, it would be like the north end there is like, you know, the downtown core area. Like if you can find something more south end, south end of Niagara Falls, or actually north end. I think that where the downtown is, I'm not sure if that's east or west there. But if you could find something in the north end or south end of Niagara Falls, fantastic. You're in a good location. The value will increase really nicely. You're in a good, you know, and people want to move in those areas. But if you're in a tough area, like in old areas of different cities, you can find them, but you can have problems. It depends on the neighborhood. You really got to know the neighborhood. So it's very, very important when you're negotiating to find a good deal, but make sure the neighborhood's right. But you know, like we had so many people coming in from Toronto and bringing their Toronto agents and coming into Niagara and Hamilton, and they say, wow, these are great prices. And they negotiate a deal, even though they were overpriced. And even though they negotiated an overpriced deal, because the Toronto agent doesn't know the area. Right. They don't know. So it was great for the local realtor that had it listed. He looks like a hero when he's selling. Exactly. He goes, yeah, we got like, you know, great money for this house. And you know, and meanwhile, you have to wait for another Toronto buyer with a Toronto realtor that doesn't know what he's doing or doesn't know the market to come in to buy the next house in that same street to get the same price. Because the local realtors know that was an anomaly. Like it's not going to happen again. It just doesn't. And so you got to be very careful on who you pick. They know the market. They know the area that you're buying in. Like we had somebody that wants us to sell a house in Markham. We pass it on. We refer it, or even help. They want us to help them buy a house. Like we try to stay away, because we do have access to information, but we're not living and feeling the market there. You know what I'm saying? Mm-hmm. And so you really got to know and feel the market, and that makes a huge difference.
4: Definitely. So if people bought, you know, these houses that are now sub 500,000, they bought at the peak, should they sell now? Should they wait a little bit?
5: I think if they're selling, you know what, the market's not going to change that much in the next year. So just sell it, but price it right. Sell it at a good price. And if you're selling and buying, it balances out no matter whether the market's low or the market's high. It works out to the same. If you, like I had one guy, he had his house listed for $1.2 million in Fort Erie. And I said, your house is worth $1 million. I said, you got a beautiful house, Fort Erie, to get over $1 million. It's tough, you know, yeah. But it's a gorgeous bungalow. I mean, if that house was, you know, in a different area towards into Niagara, I would buy it, because it's got everything. And, so he kind of realizes it. And, but the thing is, he's sitting, I can't even remember what I was saying, but he's sitting there with this price. He didn't like what I had to tell him, but he accepts it. He accepts it. And, you know, it's tough. Pricing a house is tough. And telling the homeowner, it's even tougher because they, you know, I mean, that's the hardest part of our job is telling them what the house, what a willing buyer is willing to pay. And it's not the number what they feel it is.
4: Yeah, I can't think of, you know, it's like that anticipation. You can almost picture the anticipation on people's faces. They're waiting for you to tell them that you're going to hand over a lottery amount of money to them, and you got to be realistic.
5: Oh, yeah, yeah. It is tough. And then as soon as they hear the number, either they want to kick you out of the house real fast.
4: Mm-hmm. Yeah,
5: presentation over. They can't wait to get rid of you. Let's get the next agent that's going to give us a high number. Who's the highest bidder?
4: Yeah.
5: But it could hurt them more in the long run if they keep listing at a high price and then they end up reducing. So they got to be careful on that aspect of it.
4: We're talking to Rob Golfi. This is the Golfi Real Estate Show. Now, there's all kinds of things that can kill a deal, Rob. But what about mom and dad being the deal killers?
5: Oh, my gosh. They do kill deals. So, okay, I'll give you there's a scenario I'm going to give you here. And let's say your 28-year-old daughter finds a house she absolutely loves. It's within her budget. Great neighborhood. Inspection identifies an older furnace, some windows that eventually need replacing, and a basement that shows evidence of previous leak that reportedly has been repaired. Now, dad walks downstairs for 5 minutes and says, absolutely not, walk away. She listens. The house sells to somebody else. 6 months. Okay, 6 months go by. She's looked at 40 homes now. She hasn't found anything nearly as good. Did dad protect his daughter or cost her daughter the right house? That it happens all the time. So especially if mom and dad are helping out with the down payment a little bit, it happens. So the key thing is, who do they listen to? Like, I hate getting involved in trying to tell the daughter, I think this is the right house for you. This is what the cost is if you do buy this house. And the father, he hasn't looked at any houses. This is the first house he's looked at. The daughter loves the house, and there's no way he's absolutely, and it happens all the time. And a lot of parents kill deals. Then after the kids, they figure out they don't even bring their parents in anymore. They just say, we bought a house, and that's it. We'll show it to you when we take possession. You can drive by it. Here's the house.
4: Yeah.
5: And the parents, they realize they messed up that deal. They realized it.
4: Yeah.
5: And then they'll stay out of it. But again, a good realtor will tell that girl, listen, this is what you need, and just look out for it.
4: I'm just saying, like, obviously, like, if you're a young person, you've never bought a house before, and you're very close with your mom and dad, you're going to put a lot of weight into it, especially like you say that a lot of parents are giving the down payment right now, so they feel like they have a say.
5: Absolutely, absolutely. But the great thing that all the banks have is it's called the Purchase Plus Improvement Program. So, like, for instance, like, because it needed, you know, it needed some like a leak in the basement's been fixed, windows and furnace, they have a Purchase Plus program. So let's say the house is $550,000, right? And you put in your down payment and you need about $10,000 or $20,000 to fix up these things. The bank will give you that $10,000, $15,000 and roll it into your mortgage. So it's not like you're paying a high interest rate. And they'll roll it into your mortgage as long as you qualify for that mortgage amount. And you can replace that without anything. They'll do kitchens, baths. They'll even, you know, help you finish basements if you want to put an in-law suite in there. The Purchase Plus program is ideal for the first time buyer to get a house that they, you know, the furnace is working. If it needs new shingles, you negotiated a great deal off the price of the house because the shingles needed to be replaced. And shingles is not cheap anymore. You're looking at sometimes some $7,000 to $15,000 on an average house, depending how big the roof line is and everything else. But there's opportunities out there that even the parents maybe not even know about it. And if they knew about it, they would say, you know what, that works. You know what, you could buy this house for this much. Your mortgage will be $10,000 more because you're going to fix these things because the bank's going to give you the money. It's no money outlay out of your pocket or your Visa or anything like that. It's just rolled into the mortgage. And it's good, but so many parents do kill deals. There's that happens. You talk to any realtor, they'll tell you, and it's tough. I feel sorry sometimes for the kids that are buying because they realize they lost their the right house for them.
4: Wow. You got to really think about who you have advising you when you buy a house. Of course, one of the biggest decisions you will ever make in your life. This is the Golfy Real Estate Show. We're chatting with Rob Golfy. 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
9: We'll see some showers and thunderstorms ending after midnight, then cloudy, 40% chance of showers returning, risk of a thunderstorm overnight as well. We will get 20 to 30 millimeters of rain, staying warm, low of 20. Tomorrow, mainly cloudy, 40% chance of showers late in the afternoon, risk of a thunderstorm, high of 27, feeling more like 35, Friday mix of sun and cloud, high of 24. I'm Bonnie Heslaw for CKTB News.
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4: And welcome back to the Golfy Real Estate Show. I'm Steph Vivier. Rob Golfy is with us. Rob, just before the break, you were talking about when mom and dad kill the deal. Is one of the other problems, too, that mom and dad are sort of stuck in the real estate market, maybe when they purchased their last home, which could be, you know, early 2000s, even late 90s?
5: Absolutely. Absolutely. They look at the price and they just can't believe it. And they haven't been looking at the market like the kids have, because the kids are usually on the realtor.ca looking at the prices and looking at the prices. And actually the buyer, usually the kids, they know the prices of homes better than even the realtor in that market. They do. Like, so for instance, let's say, you know, the girl comes to me and says, Rob, I think this is the neighborhood we want to be in. This is it. They know the neighborhood. They know the pricing. How I will find out that neighborhood, because I can't know every single neighborhood in all the different cities and towns, but I do know areas. Now I would do my deep research, do a deep dive research, and find out what's going in the area. So I can find out the private for sales. I can find out the current sales and what's active, what's expired that she wouldn't have information on. And I'll say, hey, you're pretty accurate, pretty close on your number, but I think we could push a little harder because I got some information that can push the number a little less to help you get a better price for the house. And that's, you know, that's our job to do that. Now, a lot of realtors sometimes don't even do the research. They say, hey, they're asking 500. Let's go in at 450. I think you got a good deal. And meanwhile, it's not a good deal. So you got to be careful with that. That's one aspect of it. buyer's remorse. Sometimes buyers do get, buyer's remorse. Sometimes the parents push the kids to buy a house that really wasn't for them. And, it becomes a tough situation. And so we do have our guarantee that if you don't like the house that you bought, and we will sell it for you for free.
4: Wow. You don't get that guarantee with other realtors.
5: Yeah. No, we just did one.
4: Okay.
5: They didn't like the house. They moved in and it was terrible. So we put it up for sale. We sold it and they bought another one, but they didn't like the house that they moved into. And we have that guarantee that we will sell your house for free if you aren't happy with the house that you bought.
4: And that's only with the Golfy Real Estate team. All right, Rob, home inspections, we're back to being able to do those, right? During those crazy 2021, 2022 years, people didn't even get time to do that. They had to throw out a number and hope the house was good. But thankfully, we're in a more balanced market where people can do home inspections. Now, generally, if I'm buying a house, I'm going to hire my inspector. I'm going to get that report. But sometimes, I guess the sellers will do the home inspections.
5: Usually, it happens. So in a really fast market, sometimes I see this a lot in the GTA, because they're holding offers, meaning the house is going up for sale. You can view it, but we're dealing with the offers on a certain date. Sometimes the seller will pay for the home inspection or the realtor to give the potential buyer, whatever buyer becomes. There could be 10 buyers for this, 10 offers. So they give them the home inspection so they know at least what's going on. Now, I've seen that happen. Now, apparently, there was an article in the paper that the inspector promoted the idea of emphasizing positive aspects of a property and placing negative findings later in the report. He also claimed buyers would skip obtaining their own inspection about 75% of the time when a pre-inspection was already available. I'm going to tell you something. If I'm buying a house and the homeowner had a home inspection, I'm still going to do my own. I need an unbiased opinion. I don't need some, like, that inspector is working on behalf of the seller. So he's going to lighten things up. And I truly believe you get your own home, your own inspector all the time. That's it. And picking a good home inspector, it's tough. You gotta interview these guys. You gotta find out what their credentials are and look them up. Like, a guy that has a building background, sometimes you see a lot of retired guys that, they built houses or they're in construction and stuff like that, become home inspectors. They know behind the scenes, behind the walls, they know all that kind of stuff. I've learned over the years, just looking at thousands of homes, what to look for, even sometimes better than the home inspector. But they've got tools that they can see, if there's any moisture behind the walls. You can't get every one of them, but what's behind the walls you don't see, right? But I truly feel you should always have a home inspector when you're buying a house. If you can do it. And right now in the market that we're in, you should right now have a home inspection clause, finance clause, or whatever, or if you have to sell a house, selling your house clause. And now, as we talked about last time, insurance clause, mm-hmm. because you want to make sure you're not in the flood area.
4: Yeah. Yeah. So how do you, what kinds of questions would you ask? How do you know you're getting a good home inspector? Would you go by referrals? What are you asking when you talk to these people?
5: Yeah. Yeah. Referrals. You go by referrals. You try to Google, find out information, find out how long he's had his license. And I think there's a association that they belong to. Find out how long he's been a member of the association. Just do research. Don't find the best. Listen, don't look for the guy that's got the best deal, because you're not getting, how would you like to buy a house and you hire a guy that was the cheapest home inspector out there, and then you find out when you move in, you got some structural issues on the house? Okay. Now, structural issues on a basement, like a foundation, sometimes you can't tell because if everything's all finished. But if there is structural issues, you're going to have water problems. But if he misses something, you're stuck with that. Can you sue the home inspector? Well, guess what? He makes you sign a form saying that the most you could sue him for is what the cost of that home inspection is.
4: And what do they cost? Like, what's a home inspector going to run you?
5: They're probably about between $400 and $500 a home inspection.
4: Which is literally nothing compared, you know, you're going to put out $500,000. You can't spend $500, you know?
5: Exactly. But you got to be careful though. Like, you know what I mean? Like you got to make sure that he knows what he's doing. He's got all the tools. And I remember it's almost in my second year in real estate. And this couple ordered a home inspection. They didn't even show up. The couple that bought the house.
4: Okay.
5: So I'm representing the seller, right? So it's not my client. So I'm there and the guy's walking around the house. Oh, furnace looks good. Check mark. Bathrooms look okay. Check mark. He didn't even check anything.
4: Oh, wow.
5: He looked at the furnace based on how nice it looked. He didn't look at it and say, hey, listen.
4: Check the filter. None of that.
5: Exactly. I couldn't believe somebody hired this guy.
4: Right.
5: And this guy was in and out in probably, I don't know, half an hour, 20 minutes. And I'm like, I feel sorry. Whoever uses this guy because I don't know if I doubt he's still in business.
4: So
5: eventually,
4: not your go-to home inspector. You're telling me that's not who you work with, right, Rob?
5: No. And you got to be careful because home inspectors do miss things. They do. And it's hard to catch anything. It's hard to catch anything that's behind the walls. But the one thing is, I'll tell you, when I walk into a basement, I look at the corners and see if there's any watermarks and even the carpet. Like sometimes you go in the corners and first of all, go outside, look at the downspouts where they are, and then go in the house and see if there's any water issues there. And that's an easy fix. The downspouts, you can make sure you put a drainage thing that goes away from the house. Mm-hmm. But look in the attic. That's one thing. A lot of things. A lot of times, we were talking about last couple of weeks about the guy that hired somebody to put the roof in the shingles, and he didn't do the openings for the vents. Right. So it built up, mold in his attic. So now this roof is going to get all replaced with new wood and new shingles. And, so even though it looks good on the outside, but inside it's cooking and it's going to cause problems and it's going to cause you some health problems. Looking at wiring, especially older houses, look at the switches. Those are key things you have to look for. And see if there's animals in the attic or there's so many different things furnace, how old the furnace is. I see these old Grimsby furnaces. I'm not sure if ever seen those. They're still around. There's this company and it says Grimsby on it. And, those furnaces, I'm telling you, were built like a tank. They were built to last forever. And I still see them out there. The only reason people replace these furnaces is because they're old, but, mm-hmm. but they run pretty good and they're probably not as efficient as the new ones, but they still run. They still, those are something you look at, whether you want efficiency or do you want something that's going to last forever. What else do you look at? Windows, if they're wood windows, I think the last set of wood windows that went in were in the, probably 80s. Windows last a long time right now. All vinyl windows, but there's some aluminum windows out there and some wood windows out there. They need to be replaced. And it's tough because that windows are expensive now to replace. And so people are looking for that. So you have to show the expense. That's where you use a Purchase Plus Home Improvement program. Furnaces, Purchase Plus Home Improvement. And same thing with a kitchen. You can have the right house, the most beautiful house, and you say, listen, this kitchen's dated. Most young people are buying it. They're going to end up living with it because it's expensive to replace. Just again, do the Purchase Plus. You just got to look at everything, wood floors, everything. Even get a drainage. If there's a lot of big trees in the area or there were a lot of big trees, you got to look at your drain to make sure it drains well. Because sometimes a lot of people in older areas, they have to get Roto-Rooter or somebody to cut all the roots that are going through the lines underground, and they have to do that once a year. So you just gotta be careful and watch the age of the house and the trees that have been growing in the area. And if there is a big tree on your front lawn, chances are it's getting into the weeping tile, or not the weeping tiles, but into the sewer drains. And the sewer drain, the old ones aren't as strong as the new ones that they put out there right now. The water that is leaving the house. So you got to be careful on everything. Look at everything. And, a home inspector doesn't have, I don't think they have a camera that looks down the drain, but that is one that could save you money. I know. And it costs money to get somebody to look at it. But if it's the house that you want and you think you're going to be there for a long time, it's worth getting somebody to look at it.
4: All right, Rob, lots to think about there. Thank you so much for outlining all of that. And tell me this is not true. I hope you wrote this down incorrectly. Tell me there's not listings out there in August 2026 where photos of the home have snow in them. Please tell me this is houses in, the Arctic that you're talking about.
5: There is. I was just looking at one.
4: No.
5: I was looking at online. I'm going, you gotta be kidding me. I go, it has snow in it. And we're in August. Like, even if it's in like May, this shouldn't have snow in the picture. Like we go out and we get our photographers to reshoot photographs as the seasons are changing. And sometimes you get a snowfall in April. And we happen to have our photography going out there. We have to reshoot the outside again, probably within a month later, less than a month, just because of the snow that, you know, how we get those late snowfalls that happen.
4: Yeah.
5: And, but there are agents. And if your house is currently on the market right now and there's snow in the picture, fire that agent.
4: Oh,
5: fire that.
4: Absolutely.
5: Yeah. Especially in the middle of the summer. That is the thing you have to do because they're not paying attention. And sometimes the homeowner's not paying attention because the last time he looked at his listing online was when it was winter, and now he hasn't looked at it because, you know, but the agent should change that picture, whatever season it's in.
4: Wow. And you know, some of these houses are $1 million, Rob. Like, you can't ask someone to pay $1 million and you don't have an updated photo.
5: we have technology now. We can take a picture, aerial shot of the house with snow, and it actually will bring in how it looks with no snow, like greenery and everything else like that, even on the shoreline on the lakes. It's amazing now with artificial intelligence can do now with pictures. It's amazing. You can get a winter, summer, fall picture all the same. And so with artificial intelligence, all they have to do is just put it through AI and it'll take the snow away.
4: That's it.
5: Easy.
4: Really no excuses, right, Rob? No excuses at all. You don't even have to send somebody over to the property.
5: No, you don't.
4: Although the Golfy team does, just to be clear.
5: Yes, we do. We do.
4: All right. Well, Rob, I'm thankful that the only white stuff I'm seeing right now is your beautiful white jacket and not snow on the ground. I'm going to enjoy this summer for hopefully about 6 more weeks or so. Always a pleasure chatting with you. Thank you so much for your time.
5: Thank you. And it's my pleasure.
4: That's Rob Golfy from the number one REMAX team in Canada, the Golfy team. 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
15: From the National Newsroom of the Canadian Press, I'm Jason White. The federal government is extending its gas tax holiday until the new year. Finance Minister François-Philippe Champagne says the 10-cent a liter federal fuel excise tax will remain suspended in full until January. Then it'll be phased back in over a 3-month period. The Liberals temporarily suspended the tax in April after the U.S. war on Iran caused global fuel prices to spike. A top American military commander dismisses the idea of the U.S. ever invading Canada. Admiral Sam Paparo, the head of U.S. Pacific Command, was asked by a reporter in Victoria whether he would ever follow an order from U.S. President Donald Trump to invade Canada. The admiral dismissed the question as absolutely and utterly preposterous and calls Canada an indispensable ally.
16: I said I follow the orders of the president, and I find it to be a... Would you ask me, please, also what my attack plans are for the Martians?
17: You want to dismiss it, by all means.
16: Yes, sir. I don't dismiss you, but I do dismiss the question.
15: Trump's repeatedly floated the idea of annexing Canada, but he's also said it's highly unlikely that he would ever use military force to make it happen. Apple Maps is now on board with Lake America. The app has changed the name of Lake Ontario for its U.S. users after President Donald Trump's executive order. It follows a similar move by Google Maps. Trump signed his name change order last week as tensions between the U.S. and Canada escalated after trade talks broke down. The Bank of Canada has held the line on interest rates once again, leaving them unchanged at 2.25%. Bank Governor Tiff Macklem says the economy's rebound in the second quarter sets it up well to absorb a new wave of U.S. tariffs. RBC Chief Economist Francis Donald says businesses have shown signs of adapting to trade uncertainty, and that's a big reason why the bank can afford to stick to the sidelines.
18: And that momentum in the Canadian economy buys the Bank of Canada time to assess whether the trade shock will end up being more problematic than the energy shock.
15: Macklem says the wider economy can likely stomach the new tariffs, but targeted sectors and regions might be hit hard. Canada's largest member-owned music rights organization is suing U.S. artificial intelligence company Suno. SoCan's Jennifer Brown says she wants to stop large U.S. tech companies building on the backs of Canadian creators.
19: We want to make sure people get paid when their music is being used, when their songs are being used. Typically in a licensing agreement, there would be a profit sharing. If somebody was getting paid revenue, the subscription revenue, a portion of that would go to the creators.
15: SoCan alleges Suno's AI music generator has copied SoCan songs without permission or compensation. This is the Canadian Press. In sports, the Toronto Blue Jays continue their three-game series in Cleveland tonight. Dylan Cease gets the start for Toronto. Meanwhile, on this day in Blue Jays history, Dave Steeb threw the only no-hitter in Jays history 36 years ago today in Cleveland. In soccer action, the first leg of the Canadian Championship semifinal between the Whitecaps and CF Montreal goes tonight in Vancouver. Whitecaps want their fifth straight Voyageurs Cup. Montreal won 11 of them before Vancouver's championship streak. Canada's Leila Fernandez is on to the third round of the women's draw at the U.S. Open. Next up, she'll face third seed Jessica Pegula of the United States. BC Lions running back Xander Horvath, Saskatchewan Roughriders receiver Keyshawn Johnson, and Montreal Alouettes receiver Tyson Philpott have been named the CFL's top players for August. And quarterback Patrick Mahomes is on track to start for the Kansas City Chiefs in week one of the NFL against the Denver Broncos. From the Canadian Press, I'm Jason Wide.
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9: We'll see some showers and thunderstorms ending after midnight, then cloudy, 40% chance of showers returning, risk of a thunderstorm overnight as well. We will get 20 to 30 millimeters of rain, staying warm, low of 20. Tomorrow, mainly cloudy, 40% chance of showers late in the afternoon, risk of a thunderstorm, high of 27, feeling more like 35, Friday mix of sun and cloud, high of 24. I'm Bonnie Heslop for CKTB News.
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22: 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I am excited, by the way, Ryan, to tell you that there is a new season this fall of Conspiracy Conversations that starts next week. And we are starting, I think, in a big way with one of the biggest conspiracies of all time. Do you know what that might be?
0: Was it that the moon is made of cheese?
22: Ooh, my kids still say that whole moon didn't land on the moon one. 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No, it's 9/11.
0: Oh, yep, that'll be, that's a big one.
22: Which is a week and 2 days away, the 25th anniversary. Isn't that crazy? I mean, you don't remember that day because you were like...
0: No, I don't. No, my mom said that she put, like, my mom said that I was like watching TV with her, but I would have been four? No, five? Five, six? Four. I don't know.
22: Yeah, you would have been five.
0: Five, yeah. I don't remember the state of the world, geopolitics, none of that. So, no, but I grew up in the aftermath of it, which was pretty defining.
22: Yeah, I was working on the radio because I'm old. Okay, so remarkable. That's coming up next week. So tonight on the show, Dr. Lee's going to be here. An amazing story, zip lines and more, escaping East Germany with the conspiracy conversation coming up in just a bit. Okay, all things Canadian. Elbows up. That's what, you know, the Prime Minister had said. And many Canadians are subscribing to that notion. I think it's kind of dumb, but I get the notion of support Canadian. But what is Canadian now anyway, truly? I mean, you know, you go, you buy stuff. It's got parts from here, parts from there. Designed in Canada, made in Canada, manufactured in Canada. If it's a stick from a tree in Canada, it's Canadian. But if it's got other parts from elsewhere... But it's made here. We still call it Canadian. I think that's okay. Like maple syrup comes in a bottle. Is the bottle Canadian? Does that count? I don't know. It's a big question. Now, here's the thing. There are all kinds of different stores opening that are ridiculously popular that are not Canadian. They're American, in fact, and still in the news today, we are seeing a wild response to some of these restaurants, fast service mostly, fast casual, coming like Jollibee, not American, I don't believe, that's Filipino, but it could be American-owned, and at this point, I have no idea. Overwhelming. What else do you got, Ryan, that's been opening that people are excited about?
0: I feel like Calgary, where I live, is the testing ground for these American chains because they just keep opening up. We have had Chick-fil-A return to Calgary. We have currently Chipotle is the fastest growing market for Chipotle is Alberta in the world. Their fastest growing market is here.
22: I went to was in London, Ontario, of all places, actually.
0: Yeah, see, they're kind of everywhere now. Shake Shack just opened its first drive-through in Canada. Directly beside the Chick-fil-A in Calgary.
22: Oh, no way. Where is
0: literally it? Beside it on McLeod Trail. Right by the mall, which, by the way, there's another Shake Shack inside Chinook Mall.
22: There's a Chick-fil-A here in Ottawa. It's out at the Tanger Outlets, just by Canada, in Canada. And right where it's right across the highway from where the Senators play. And it's like a two-lane drive-through. It's busy. And there's actually a small Chick-fil-A by the radio station in Toronto that I slide over to.
0: It's
22: a couple of blocks down Queen Street.
0: Very good. Yeah, and there's a Krispy Kreme a block away from the Shake Shack, which is beside the Chick-fil-A, which is several blocks away from the other Shake Shack, which is inside the mall.
22: Why is it that if Canadians are so pro-Canadian, but as soon as some restaurant comes along, we get all excited?
0: I have a theory.
22: Okay.
0: We had no access to it for decades, but heard about... I love Chick-fil-A. I love Chipotle. You saw it on Vine. You saw it on Instagram. You saw it on TikTok. You saw it on social media about how yummy this is. You also had the word of mouth of Canadians who traveled south, which, again, remember when we used to do that? Canadians would go south and try it for the first time and be like, oh, yeah, this is really good. And so now that they're finally here... It's like we can't help it. We have to try it. We have to know. And it's kind of interesting because if you look at these locations that have opened up, they staple a Canadian flag somewhere in there. And I'll give like Shake Shack credit. They made a shake that is exclusive to Alberta. You cannot get it anywhere else. It
22: what
0: is in Alberta.
22: What does that taste like?
0: Dissidents. I actually forget. I think it's got like Saskatoon berry in it, which is great. So that, you know, there's some of these chains are putting in efforts to do it. Some of them is like, yeah, we're here, but we're going to source Canadian ingredients, like Alberta beef, for example, and that makes it okay. So there's like these little micro excuses that Canadians go, oh, well, it's got to
22: be a Canadian business owner that owns it. Right.
0: Yep.
22: Owns the franchises. So, I mean, so that is a Canadian. So that does that count, right? Like when you look at Wendy's and all these other, they're owned by Canadians.
0: Yep.
22: You know, Tim Hortons are owned by Canadians. You know, all of these places are owned by Canadians. And if you go backwards in time, what was it called? Robin's. Red Robin.
0: Red Robin, yeah.
22: Right. That was incredibly popular. There was, oh, I still love going to Red Robin with my grandma in Victoria. It's my favorite. But Five Guys opened up and they're everywhere. Right?
0: Yep.
22: They're amazing. But some of the burger, like In-N-Out Burger, they're not here, are they?
0: No, they're not here. No. There's some that I think will stay American versus, like, I don't think that, you know, Canadian A&W is not going to go south the way that, like, Tim Hortons did, right? But those chains are not slowing down. They're aiming for growth, Shane. Like, this is not, oh, we finally got a Chick-fil-A, that's it. No, like, they're aiming for multiple locations. Jimmy John's, the sub shop, which I'm glad we're finally having more options than Subway, personally. They're trying to add...
22: That's also an American company.
0: Another American company. They're trying to add 27 Canadian locations. So the floodgates are open. There's nothing that's going to stop. The only thing that's going to stop the expansion is if we stop going to them. But I don't know. The lines are still at the Chipotle. They're still at the Chick-fil-A. They're still at the Krispy Kreme. This seems to be the American thing that Canadians are ignoring the boycott on.
22: Hmm. That's interesting. I mean, Dunkin', I don't like sweet drinks, so I don't know if there's going to be much there. I'll be curious to see what they do in Canada. I mean, when Dunkin' comes, but they're going to do a lot of good things too, I would imagine. What is Jimmy John's? I thought that was an underwear company.
0: No, that's Long John's.
22: Tommy John's.
0: Or Tommy John's.
22: Yeah.
0: Oh. No, Jimmy John's is just, it's kind of, it's an American sub chain, kind of like a Firehouse sub, which Firehouse, whew, very good. And that's the thing too, is the product that they're bringing is often different than what we have had for decades and pretty good. And kind of forcing maybe the Canadian competitors to up their game. You know, for example, you look at like Shake Shack coming in, they have all the smash burgers. That's their whole thing. A&W had smash burgers come out for a trial run like this summer. So I feel like it might inspire a wave of Canadian innovation and people fighting to say, hey, yeah, the American stuff is all flashy and filled with calories, but so are we. We can do it just as good as they can.
22: We're filled with calories. Okay, well, it's interesting stuff. I don't know. Yeah, I don't know if I could. I mean, A&W, obviously, I don't know if I could really tell you. I mean, if they're Canadian owners, fine. I don't care. They're employing Canadians. It's a Canadian owner.
0: Yeah.
22: That's fine. But are there really a ton of Canadian chains that are uniquely Canadian? I mean, on the West Coast, you folks know the White Spots and the Joey's and the Cactus and all those. Those ones aren't as popular. You don't see them out here so much. Brown's, Social House, that's Canadian.
0: Brown's is Canadian. Boston just got a Cactus Club, by the way.
22: Boston Pizza, ironically, is Canadian.
0: That is our kid. Yep. Very Canadian.
22: Very Canadian. So, okay. Well, so it's cool stuff. I'm curious, is it going to change or not? Nobody, Canadians don't seem to be so elbows up when it comes to food. I'm not encouraging anybody to do anything or quit this stuff. Go have fun. Make your best decisions. Maybe find out if it's a Canadian owner. That'd be pretty cool. Mm-hmm. But aside from that, fascinating conversation. Okay, Shane Hewitt and the Night Shift coming up for us next. We're going to get into our smart speakers conversation, and we'll ask our smart speakers, are they choosing their fast casual food based on what's going on? Plus, we'll touch on some of those. 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Plus, some things you didn't know that you needed to hear. 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
18: 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Get connected with those links. They will be in the podcast description. Big stories of the day. We were just talking about food, gang. We were talking about fast food joints and how Canadians are super stoked to get the Shake Shacks of the world, the Jimmy Johns are opening up. They're testing all these markets. Canadians are lining up. We're not really buying Canadian, but at the same time, maybe a Canadian franchise owner. Your thoughts? Do you first have a favorite fast food joint that you will go to regardless what country?

0: I'm fairly fast food agnostic. I like it. Don't
1: I
0: tell
1: like
0: anyone.
1: it. No, I won't tell anybody. Do you think, like, these are generally Canadian companies that are bringing these American brands to Canada. I don't think we should be talking about like boycotts and blah, blah, blah. I mean, you've got Dunkin' coming. People get to decide, do they want their classic Tim's, which is a Canadian-owned company, even though, right, the international conglomerate is the largest shareholder. Like, you and I can buy shares in Tim Hortons. So, like, let's not forget that stuff. We learned that here on the show. Is this one of those things that should matter, Lindsay, or is this just smoke?
0: Do you mean as it relates to the current tariff
1: Well,
0: talks
1: yeah,
0: and
1: like
0: buying
1: buy Canadian if you
0: Canadian
1: will. Yeah.
0: specifically? Look, parking fast food for a second. I embrace every opportunity to buy Canadian and to support Canadian right now. I'm deeply entrenched in that. I believe it works, and we've seen it work in many different quarters of the United States where we affect specific markets, and for certain sectors where we impact certain products. So it is a sharp, sharp arrow in our tether, and I think we need to be smart about where we can stand up for our country, and it works. So I'm a huge fan. The degree to which we use these tactics on road trips when we're buying our burgers, I'll let the listeners decide there. It's the cheeseburger with extra pickles will always make me happy for McDonald's, though.
1: I agree.
0: This
1: Isn't
0: is
1: it
0: my
1: extra
0: problem.
1: cheese, extra pickles? Quarter
0: Gorgeous.
1: pounder, only cheese, only pickles, extra pickles. Oh God, it's heavenly.
0: There you go.
1: Canadian franchise owners, that's all I say. Like, these are Canadian business people that are bringing these to here. So yes, American name, but Canadians are investing in it. And just keep that in mind when you make your decisions, and you get to make your own. That's the glory of all this. All right,
0: Well, and more
1: smart
0: than that,
1: speakers.
0: just for
1: Ooh.
0: Golden Arches in particular, you buy local, like that lettuce, that meat, that cheese, that's all Canadian product. So another reason that it's complicated, but also locally delicious.
1: There ain't no Egg McMuffin without Canadian farmers, or whatever the side of the truck says, something like that. Paraphrasing. Smart speakers, Mark Carney extending the gas tax holiday. Jamie Ellerton, with your political background, this was a smart move from the conservatives because they knew it was probably coming anyway. They jumped up and down, stamped their feet, and said, "You need to extend this." Kind of put the Liberal Party in a bit of a corner. Looks like it worked.
2: Yeah, ultimately, actually, was Pierre Poilievre leading the charge on this one when the initial gas tax holiday was announced. And so I think this is a demonstration that Parliament can actually work if they choose to focus their attentions on stuff and get the government to react. Similar to what's gone on in Ontario, I've lost track of how many times Premier Ford has extended what was supposed to be a temporary tax break and keeps kicking that down the road. One day we'll have a bigger question over taxation overall and what's the most effective way to run our economy and trying to put more money back into people's pockets. But anytime you talk gas and taxes, this is good retail politics that's going to have Canadians nodding and saying, "Yeah, give me a break at the pump."
1: Coming up in a couple of weeks, we are going deep on what is a tax anyway. It is the largest spending item on Canadians' income, more than your cost of living and your food and all those things. Lindsay Broadhead, gas tax, how you feeling? Jamie drives an electric, so he's like, "Meh, gas tax." But you and I, we drive for real. We drive real cars, Lindsay.
0: Real cars. Look, we learned during COVID that when you give people something, it's very hard to take it away. And it could be a strategic disadvantage. I'm curious to know how the federal government, as we head into, when the real impacts of tariffs are going to start hitting, what is the package in its sum total? I guess I'm less interested in the gas tax as a standalone item, but how is it going to support Canadians who have been directly affected by various economic impacts that are taking place right now?
1: Because I said it wasn't a real car, Jamie, you'd have a free pass to tell us how great your Subaru is because I know you love it.
2: You know those like commercials where they advertise like adventure vehicles? We actually took our Solterra off-roading last year, just off the eastern shore of Lake Superior, and seeing nothing except ATVs and dirt bikes and our Subaru Solterra in X mode going

0: across the rough terrain. One of my coolest moments behind the wheel. Highly recommend one.
1: Electric car. It's a very pretty car, I do have to tell you. It's pretty awesome stuff. All right. With smart speakers, our conversation generally, you said Lake Superior. It's, by the way, it's Lake Canada is Superior now. We have officially decided to change that. Did you see the other news about the Strait of Hormuz now? Donald Trump said he wanted to change it to Strait of Trump. Is that a real thing? It was, yeah, that's what
2: I didn't realize that was real.
1: It came in an email. Yeah. I'm assuming it wasn't a joke, but isn't that the funniest thing?
2: The more insanity, the easier this becomes for us. So this isn't is great. Though? He just has to keep doubling down on crazy and we're going to, be better for it. It's wild. If that's true,
0: if we all collectively eye roll at the exact same time, like, does that ultimately impact the jet stream with that like war rush of upward air?
1: I don't know.
2: It's a butterfly effect for sure.
1: They might change the rotation of the earth. No, it's on ctvnews.ca. The headline says Trump floats renaming Strait of Hormuz as Trump Strait. It's no joke, I guess.
0: Well, he might want to refloat a name, but so long as the Iranians are sinking ships with bombs, I don't think the name really matters.
1: Well, I don't know what you want to associate. I was thinking that maybe we should come up with a list of all of the things in Canada that we want. Because everyone in Canada, because in Ottawa, they're like Trump Avenue, well, we got to rename it. I think we should go the other way. I think we should go and name all kinds of things Trump that are like terrible.
2: That are horrible.
1: Yeah, like all of the places that are bad, we name them Trump places. And I think that would be a great way to go. But that could just be me. Take it. Spending. Before we get to the break, speaking of spending money renaming things, Ontario, according to CTV News, Ontario spent $25,000 on the Lake Ontario sign for Doug Ford to stand in front of for the stand-up piece that he did. Quick thoughts, because we're going to talk about it more when we come back. Jamie, standard spending in the government or no?
0: So, Shane, be careful what you wish for. You just said you wanted to go rename a ton of things. Apply that $25,000 sign cost to everything you want to rename. It adds up fast.
1: If it's a sewer treatment plant, worth it. Lindsay, your thoughts?
2: I think that's a lot of money for, I don't know, drawing attention to something that, as we were just talking about, like, let's not justify silliness in any way. Let's let the silliness happen because it benefits us if it just rolls through.
1: That's a very good point.
2: Let's not acknowledge it.
1: It does make me wonder that if we have lost touch with how much the government spends on things, generally speaking. When you see that road sign that says slow down to 80 when you're driving, how much does that cost to put up? We don't ask that question. I bet you it's $1,000 or more per sign. That's just a guess. But I would imagine by the time you get into labor and, you know, making it and putting it up and maintaining it and all those things, the cost of living for us of these things the government does might be way higher than we could ever assume they would be. Is it right or wrong or not? I suppose we'll talk about that more.
3: We'll see some showers and thunderstorms ending after midnight, then cloudy, 40% chance of showers returning, risk of a thunderstorm overnight as well. We will get 20 to 30 millimeters of rain, staying warm, low of 20. Tomorrow, mainly cloudy, 40% chance of showers late in the afternoon, risk of a thunderstorm, high of 27, feeling more like 35, Friday mix of sun and cloud, high of 24. I'm Bonnie Heslop for CKTB News.
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1: Smart speakers, Jamie Ellerton is here, Canaptus.com, Lindsay Broadhead as well, broadheadcoms.ca. Have we lost touch with spending generally, or do we just not know? Lindsay, I mean, have you ever looked up? I haven't. How much it costs to put up a sign for real? I mean, there's this article says that the Lake Ontario sign on CTV was $25,000, which seems like a lot for a photo op. But is that how much it costs to do things? I have no idea. Do you?
2: Well, I worked for a municipal government for a period of time, so I have a rough sense of like what's involved from creation to implementation. I certainly couldn't put an exact dollar sign on what it costs, to your question about what it costs to put up a slow down to 80 sign. But I think there's like a really important difference. Slow down to 80. It is implemented because it ultimately saves or protects lives in a particular stretch. And I hope that any of the signage around there is needed to achieve that particular end. With this, I just think we have to be careful around, you know, what is our own self? What is that sign? It's about a way of us ensuring that we feel better. It doesn't actually accomplish anything. And it is a political move. I think we need to call a spade a spade. Do we all believe it and get a chuckle out of it and, you know, even go, you know, go forward? Maybe. But it's for a hot second, and actually it sends us down a silly path, I think, of when do we justify Trump's remarks, comments, gestures, and when do we need to ignore them and really hone in on what really matters most. So I don't know. The dollar signs aren't the point. You know, I would rather point to the 52% of my tax dollars that goes towards healthcare, for example, in the province in which I live, you know, and what is happening with those dollars. Those are the dollars and the line items that really matter to me. And I find all of this a continued distraction from the, frankly, the items that matter most to our day-to-day lives.
1: Let me ask the hard question then, Jamie. We've spent the last bunch of years renaming a bunch of things in Canada. Some of them, people who did terrible things. Some of them, many people disagree that it should have even been touched. And some of them in the spirit of kindness. We've spent, if we're worried about $25,000 on a sign and the internet's going to get all uppity about $25,000, Jamie, we've been renaming things and doing it to ourselves here in Canada. Does it seem to you to be a little bit hypocritical to all of a sudden care about renaming things when we've been going through it for years?
3: Well, Shane, this is the beauty of hypocrisy on the internet. If it's a cause you support, you're willing to swallow the price and think it's probably okay and not want to talk about it and focus on what you think was the good thing that took place. And if it's a cause you don't support, you do want to talk about the cost and make it have more friction to see it enacted. I think part of this actually just kind of goes to the basic civic literacy and recognizing everything has a cost, and that includes government. And so often government feels inoculated from cost because they can just raise taxes and it's not real money, whereas a business actually has to be profitable at the end of the day if they're going to stay in business for any serious length of time. And so I think when you look at the public purse on these kinds of things, I think there are a ton of ways we could look to save money. It's important to like manage the small expenses so that you have money for the bigger stuff. But I think this speaks to a broader debate about accountability as to what we're trying to accomplish. And so much of our politics today is just driven by the 36-hour news cycle and continuing to get your voice share and your perspective across to connect with people. And if you're looking at it from a strictly communications lens, $25,000 for a news story that's driven 4 days of pretty saturated across-the-board coverage for the premier, they'd probably say that's a pretty good ROI in standing up for the province. And probably cheaper than those expensive ads I keep seeing on Chase Games.
1: Well, or the ones that they spend on Facebook and send to other countries. At least, hopefully, the sign was built in Canada, safe to say. Lindsay, I mean, I don't know if there's anything you want to say about signs, but signs, signs, everywhere there are signs.
2: Signs, signs.
1: Yeah, or I could ask you about tourists.
2: I look, I think there's a fundamental difference between, I'm not going to speak for Ford, but his wasn't about naming rights. It was about ownership in a particular way, and that there's a bully to the south who is trying to usurp places without partnership, where there was partnership before. I think that's very different than some of the broader naming conventions and challenges that our society is going through right now. So that's really all I'll say is I think they're separate issues and very complicated ones that probably warrant a separate section or segment on your show altogether.
1: Yeah. I would say they're two very different topics for sure. But when it comes to spending money on signs as a notion, spending money on signs and reasons why we spend money on signs are probably two different chats. I agree. Smart speakers here, Jimmy Ellerton and Lindsay Broadhead, almost got their last names backwards on that one. An interesting piece on CTV about Americans on a cruise ship coming to Canada and getting interviewed and saying, well, what do you think is going on? Most of them say, we love coming to Canada, but that's what you would say so you get let out of the country you're not a citizen of. Some of them were critical of their own government, and some people said it's the same as what's been going the other way. He said it's okay for the Canadians charge tariffs, but it's not okay if the Americans do. Lindsay Broadhead, does that seem clear or does that seem misguided to you?
2: What I got out of that segment, I mean, it was a fairly shallow journalistic piece in many ways, but what I got out of it was that the way in which news is being delivered down to the States is very different than what we get. I don't think tariffs have been accurately described in the United States, or the nature in which what we tariff versus what the U.S. tariffs. It's not about equity. It's about product and service and what we each need and share. So that's what I got out of it. Plus, I think at the end of the day, you know, there's still an inclination to visit one another. We're not actually afraid of one another. So there's a lot of mended fences that need to happen whenever this crazy dust storm settles, if it settles. But there's also going to be just a tsunami of misinformation that I'm not certain will ever actually get over or rectify between the two sides.
1: Could be a lot worse. Over the last 40 years, we've had free trade, Jamie, and there's been a lot of things about free trade agreement, original one, that needed updating, that, you know, worked back then, doesn't work today, and so on and so forth. But generally, we had an agreement. What the agreement was is generally you can't throw it out, decide you don't want to do it, and by the way, just add on willy-nilly different things. Do you feel like that's in balance from the comments from the piece?
3: The style of like Streeter interviews are almost akin to like an internet comment board where, yes, it's great, people get to participate, but you're kind of like seeing the limitations as to kind of the depth of the conversation, to pick up on something Lindsay just said about it kind of being shallow. I think when you look at the reality of this, I think there's too much right now of people trying to both sides this and apply a kind of like rational, let's like get something done approach, when I think it's increasingly clear the Americans don't actually want a deal. They just want to subjugate Canada and make us their like whipping toy, and Canadians, unless we stand up for it, are going to otherwise have to accept that. And I think that's why you're seeing such a voiceful and vociferous kind of pushback. Picking up on another thing that Lindsay just said, I think the part of the reality of all of this is every time Donald Trump says something, it is with a megaphone. And every time Canada responds, it's with a whisper. And so I think we need to be recognizing as Canadians that our message isn't penetrating as deep as we may like it to be. And this is going to continue to be an uphill battle as we defend our sovereignty.
1: I would like to add to that most Canadians are getting their information about this through American vehicles too. And that's another thing, right? We often see more of that than investing in our own information sources as well. Smart speakers, Lindsay Broadhead, broadheadcoms.ca, Jamie Ellerton, canaptus.com. Every Wednesday, talk to my friends about the stories, get some different views and opinions.
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1: Dr. Samantha Yameen is here, science.sam on the socials, samanthayameen.com. 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Hi, Sam.
16: Hey, Shane.
1: Memories. What do you got for us? Because I forgot.
16: A fresh
1: memory joke.
16: Oh, well, a fresh new study might know why you forgot.
1: No, I'm just kidding.
16: It's a fresh one that just came out about how acute stress, so some small stressful moment or small stressful thing, might actually impact our brain's ability to be flexible with our memories. And it might limit how we can associate and integrate new memories being formed.
1: Okay. So, are we stressed out and therefore we're not remembering things? Because that sounds like real life. When you're in a hurry, you're racing to get to work, you're trying to do the things, and then you're like, oh my God, I forgot the kids.
16: Yeah, there's been a lot of research on that, on whether being stressed, it can actually like enhance memory formation in some cases, but then impair our ability to retrieve it or like recall it later. So if you're like forgetting things about a stressful time, that might be a phenomenon. But this was different. This is looking at how you might integrate stuff. So let's say, I mean, the experiment they did really explains it well. They made people try to memorize like an animal and let's say a scene. So like cat and forest. And then they stressed them out. They made them do a fake interview and solve complex math riddles the next day. And they're like, now learn animal in 3D shapes, like cat and cube. And then they were like, now take a 3D shape and tell me what face it represents. So you've already associated things and now you got to like fill in the gap. So like, let's say your friend said, I'm going to be wearing a bright red jacket. So you associate friend and bright red jacket. And then you see at the library a bright red jacket outside. You might think, oh, maybe my friend is somewhere inside there because that's their jacket. But if you were stressed out, you might not be able to make that connection between those two things, like form that association. And that's what they found. There was like, you don't get this activation in when you're forming that new memory to help you associate those things.
1: So this is okay. This goes two ways. First of all, you can tell which friends stress you out. This is a good indicator. The other part, this is like writing a test drunk.
16: Mm-hmm.
1: Like if you're going to write a test drunk, you got to study drunk. No?
16: That is a thing too. I don't know about drunk, but I used to do a trick where I would study chewing the same gum and then I would chew that gum on the test.
1: Oh. Well, you got your PhD, so it worked.
16: Let's say it was all the gum.
1: The gum chewing.
16: Not me at all.
1: Okay, fair enough. I see how I diminished the whole PhD thing there. Not what I meant. Okay, so how does this get practical? So I see the red jacket and the friend's name and the associations there. When I'm stressed out, I don't make the association. But when I'm not at capacity, my brain goes there. Is this like Pavlov type stuff? Or like, does it mean directly associating? That's cool.
16: Yeah. What's interesting is that every time you recall a memory, there is some flexibility there and the memory can change a little bit each time, which is often why we can't always trust our memories. But every time, and if you learn something new, or maybe you go back to a cafe you've been to before, you'll also remember the past times you're at that cafe and you edit your memory and you edit your like mental construct of that place. But when we're stressed, we can't do that. And in fact, they found that the hippocampus, this really important part for forming memories, it actually tries to keep these things separate. And so it means that someone who's under stress, whether they're like in a school, in an educational setting, think about different legal settings where we're stressed and we're a witness trying to give a testimonial, we're actually keeping things separate instead of integrating them into a big picture. That could be adaptive. Maybe it's helpful because it helps us just remember that one thing that happened and not get confused by other times that we were, let's say, at a park where we witnessed something. But it could also mean that if we're anxious or we're stressed often, we're not able to fit it into this big picture of like, hey, well, last time you were in this scenario, it was okay, Sam. You're just thinking about the one time situation.
1: Oh, that's interesting. So even if the memory is positive, the connection might not even sort of be there. But it makes me think of music and how the retro music, we romanticize it, right? Like all those experiences of these songs. Because, I mean, songs do elicit emotion. So there's an immediate, like, bit of a lightning in a bottle connection there. Mm-hmm. It makes me think of Ozzy Osbourne, No More Tears, that song. We were driving along. I was in the backseat of my buddy Tony's like early 90s yellow Mustang. And that cassette was playing. And so, like, for me, that freedom of I'm in high school, I'm with my buddies, we're driving to the lake, and all those things are there. That's amazing. But you're saying that if I was stressed out, I might not make the same good connection if I was in, saw the Yellow Mustang, heard the song, whatever.
16: Yeah, if it happened again. And again, maybe that's a good thing. Maybe next time you see a Yellow Mustang, you might not immediately associate it with the song playing in the good times if you were stressed in that moment when you see it again.
1: Yeah.
16: So that's where it could be adaptive. But you can also see how it could make things harder. It can make us harder to build these connections, which our brain also relies on.
1: Well, yeah, because like you said, the court case, mm-hmm. like you need to remember right now and mm-hmm. you can't. So mm-hmm. that's interesting. So, okay, mm-hmm. this is where you make me ask questions.
16: Please.
1: So, but it's interesting because it makes me wonder if is our brain protecting the memory? Mm-hmm. Right, the other way around. Like, is it going, well, hey, this is a good memory, but you're stressed right now, so we're not going to screw it up. So you put the memory in your pocket and we're going to get through this first. I don't know.
16: That to me is fascinating because I've also, we've learned, you know, all through school, you always learn like you can't trust memory because it's always changing. We think of memories as like these like concrete things, but they're dynamic. They're changing. Every time you recall it, you edit it slightly, even without noticing. And so this could be one of the, a newly discovered mechanism that's fighting against that, keeping it discrete and distinct, at least in the hippocampus, which is the part that forms the memory.
1: Do you think it works for our benefit generally? Like how could it be a tool? Because I mean, if I've learned anything from you in these studies that, you know, there's always a bit of a takeaway, like where it's like, oh man, this isn't working out so great for me. But generally there's some sort of at least instinctful benefit to why we're guarded. Was that in the study?
16: They were really just finding the phenomenon for the first time. So there's a million follow-ups. For me, I can actually, the where my brain went was not so beneficial. It was like, oh, that's why it takes until my therapist points it out to realize that I'm freaking out about the same scenario over and over again. And each time it's fine. And I keep forgetting that, which is why a big part of like anxiety therapy is reminding yourself of like doing that cognitive reappraisal, reminding yourself like, well, last time you were in that setting, Sam, you were okay. So for me, I'm like, that's why that part of therapy works. I guess that's a benefit because you're readjusting that.
1: And that's very honest. Thank you for sharing that. But it does make me think, you know, when you're in the, you're like in the, I don't know, the bodega store and you're like in the corner store and someone says something, you know, they like it's cutting or some comment mm-hmm. and then you're like, you get in the car and then you think of the comeback, right? And you're like, oh yeah, you know what I should have said? And I kind of wonder if that's the thing, because in the moment your brain gets kind of stressed and you're just like, oh, there's stuff happening and he just insulted me and oh my God and whatever. And then you're stressed. So you don't think of anything good to say back. And then you get in the car, the stress is gone, safe place, and then the ideas come and you're like, oh, I should have said all these things.
16: This happened to me yesterday. Kids were fighting on the bus and they were vaping and I just wanted to be like, please stop. But I couldn't think of the right words and I was overthinking everything. Like, I should let them like experience life. Who am I to tell them how to live? This whole like crisis in the moment, and then after I was like, no, I really should have just said something specific.
1: That's so funny. Dr. Sam Yamin is here with the Science Sam. Thanks, buddy.
16: Thank you.
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19: From the National Newsroom of the Canadian Press, I'm Hannah Stoles. Another Canadian has been found safe after catastrophic flooding in Nepal. Foreign Affairs Minister Anita Anand says they were unreachable due to communication outages and was able to establish contact Tuesday. There are still 29 Canadian citizens and permanent residents missing. Finance Minister François-Philippe Champagne says today's extension of the federal gas tax holiday is a direct response to oil market volatility. The government is extending the suspension of the 10-cent a liter federal fuel excise tax until January after it was set to expire on Labor Day. Gas prices are rising again as the U.S. war in Iran intensifies and the Strait of Hormuz remains a supply line choke point. The fuel tax is now set to be phased back in over 3 months at the start of 2027. The head of the Bank of Canada is stressing rising risks to inflation as the central bank held its policy rate steady once again. Governor Tiff Macklem says U.S. tariffs are clouding the outlook for the economy, but the ongoing Iran war is putting persistent pressure on inflation. RBC chief economist Francis Donald says Macklem's comments don't necessarily imply rate hikes are on the way.
20: We have a tendency to think about central banks as having this binary hawkish or dovish. Are they hiking or are they cutting? But what was interesting more to me today was how Governor Macklem was prioritizing the multiple risks in play.
19: Macklem says Canada's counter-tariffs on the U.S. could add modestly to inflammatory pressures, but the Middle East conflict is still the major driver.